0: Barstool Sports. And now he does the pizza reviews. Says he considers Zoran Mamdani a clown. 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
5: It's 75 degrees at 8 o'clock. Good evening, I'm Andrew Whitman. A city councilman from Queens, Phil Wong, says windows in his offices have been shattered and that his landlord has been threatened.
6: Wong believes this disturbing incident stems from his vocal opposition to a 9-top battery energy storage facility being built near a school in Queens. 2 days before two of Wong's office windows were smashed, the councilman says one of his staffers was assaulted by a contractor when he tried to film construction of the facility. Then Wong's windows were shattered, and his landlord got an ominous phone call in which a man allegedly said, "Take control of your tenants at council office or more windows will be broken." Wong says he'll not be intimidated or threatened. Sarah Lee Kessler, WOR News.
5: There's audio from an incident on the Brooklyn Bridge that takes you inside the dramatic rescue of a woman on the edge.
7: Police were responding to reports of a woman on a beam of the bridge over the East River.
8: I want to help you. That's why I'm up here right now. I genuinely care. It's a permanent solution to a temporary problem. It really is.
7: Police Commissioner Jessica Tisch said officers spoke with the woman for nearly an hour before safely pulling her from the ledge. She was taken to a local hospital for observation. If you or someone you know is struggling, you could dial the National Suicide Prevention Hotline at 988 or go to suicidepreventionlifeline.org. Lizzie Radabali, WOR News.
5: State officials confirming there was a shark attack off Jones Beach last weekend.
9: State Department of Environmental Conservation officials say an expert reviewed photos of a man's foot and believes a small sand tiger shark is responsible for his injury last Friday. Park police and lifeguards have ramped up their search for sharks with the help of drones from Jones Beach to Rockaway Beach. Lieutenant Alan Goodman's on shark patrol.
10: I'm looking for anything that might raise any eyebrows, like a large school of bait fish, any large splashes in the water, any thing that might look like a fin.
9: There has been 16 shark sightings at Rockaway Beach between July 1st and July 5th. I'm Scott Pringle, WOR News.
5: There's evidence they do more than just help people lose weight, but a lot of employee benefit plans are still saying no to covering the cost of a popular category of drug.
11: A survey by the International Foundation of Employee Benefit Plans finds most employers still are saying no when it comes to covering the cost of GLP-1 drugs for weight loss. That's despite Medicare's decision to do so, and as new GLP-1s continue to enter the marketplace. 36% of employers say they cover the cost of the medications for both diabetes and weight loss, and 60% just for diabetes. That's despite a number of studies which show the drugs, when used for weight loss, can lessen and in some cases alleviate medical conditions, lowering the cost of coverage. Daria Albinger, WOR News.
5: A jersey worn by Knicks star Jalen Brunson fetching a record sum at auction.
12: Auction house Sotheby's says the jersey Brunson wore during game one of the finals, where he scored 30 points, sold Wednesday for $1,024,000. It's a record for any piece of Brunson memorabilia, the most for any Knicks item, and the most paid for a jersey through NBA auctions. It also edged out Rookie of the Year Cooper Flagg's debut jersey, bought for $1 million last year. Liz Warner, WOR News.
5: Singer Bonnie Tyler, dead at 75. Sports and your Weather Channel forecast are next. WOR News time approaching 8:04.
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5: In sports, Mets win their series with a 7-3 win over the Royals at Citi Field. Tyrone Taylor and Juan Soto with Met homers. Mets welcome in the Red Sox for an 86 reunion tomorrow night in Queens. Yankees salvage a series split with a 12-4 win in Tampa. Ben Rice went deep. He had 5 RBIs. Austin Wells also went yard. Yanks open a series in D.C. tomorrow night. World Cup quarterfinals, France blanks Morocco.
16: Here's your WOMAR Weather Channel forecast. Might have a couple scattered storms to round out the work week and then a dry weekend. A few widely scattered storms around through the evening. One or two of these could be on the gusty side where they develop, a low of 73. Some widely scattered storms could return after 2 p.m. Friday. 88 the high. The weekend dry and warm, partly to mostly sunny, highs in the mid-80s, overnight lows around 70. I'm meteorologist Mark Thibodeau from the Weather Channel on 710 WOR.
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0: Jesse Kelly Show. Final hour of the Jesse Kelly Show on a fantastic Thursday. We'll chop away at some emails at some point in time here. California's moving up the rankings. Rankings they don't want to move up. We'll talk about that. Oh, that's so much more coming up in the final hour of the Jesse Kelly Show. So Ma'am Donnie out of New York City, they put out a map. And look, I'm not going to go over the stupid map. Doesn't matter. But the map was the, quote, immigrant enclaves of New York City. Little Africa, Little Bangladesh, Little Egypt, Little Guyana, Little Haiti, bet that's lovely, Little India, Little Palestine. Oh, that I could go down the list, but the American communist knows exactly where his power comes from. And that's why he focuses almost exclusively on them. And back to what I was talking about in the first hour, I believe you are going to see in larger and larger numbers black people moving away from the Democrat Party. Now, how does that work? Because people will say, well, they're not going to vote Republican. They may not be. I'm not here to say that. The Republicans are going to have to court all the votes they possibly can. But I think the Republican Party, well, and it's not that I think, I know, the Republican Party has a tremendous opportunity, if it has the guts and if it's smart enough, to rebrand itself from what it has been. We don't have to go into what was, but what could the Republican Party be rebranded as if they had the guts? The Party for Americans. Americans. That's what they care about. They care about America. They care about Americans. That's what they talk about. That's what they focus on at all times. They talk about us. The GOP has not been that. Whatever it has been, it hasn't been that. Very globalist, citizen of the world kind of talk. Now, it hasn't been as bad as the Democrat Party, but the GOP could become that. The anti-fraud party.
1: We have an opportunity to keep the momentum of the last couple of years, and particularly the last few months. We can keep on fighting fraud, or we can reward the fraudsters. We can kick criminal illegal aliens out of our country, or we can reward people for stealing your tax money. We can protect those moms who need that prenatal care, or we can give it away to people who are trying to take advantage of you and take advantage of the system. This is not a normal election because we're not running against people who maybe have different ideas about tax policy or regulatory policy. To the people watching at home, I understand you're of course not going to agree with the president and the vice president about every single issue. But what I hope we can all agree on is the simple principle that the people's government exists to fight for the people and not the fraudsters.
0: That's a good message. We're here to stop the fraud. We're the anti-fraud party. Those people, the Democrats, they're stealing from you. It's true, by the way. They're collaborating with all the foreigners and they're pillaging your country. We are here to stop them. That's good. This stuff is good.
1: The basic deal that we cut was, we'll lift our blockade if you stop shooting at ships. But if you shoot at ships, we are going to punch back, and we're going to punch back harder than ever before.
0: Wow, that is absolutely the wrong button. This was the right
1: one. What we've asked the governor to do is just give us the data so that we can check.
0: It's really embarrassing. It was Chris that pressed the wrong button.
1: So what we've asked the governor to do is just give us the data so that we can check whether you've got illegal aliens on your food stamp rolls, and he's saying absolutely not. And I think the only plausible explanation for that is that he cares more about protecting illegal aliens than he does the good citizens of Wisconsin. It's a scam, and it has to stop.
0: Hey, Jesse, you and your fellows there, please be careful when eating all that junk food and fast food you eat every day, especially Taco Bell. Seems some of the so-called fresh ingredients are causing explosive diarrhea, according to a report. So don't be dipping into the takeout bag until you are near the toilet facilities. Buddy, when you decide you're going to climb Mount Everest, swim, scuba dive in the Great Barrier Reef, you know, something like that, you go into it understanding there are risks. What you've done is you've decided the risks are worth the glory. It's worth it. I will never stop eating Taco Bell. Now, I am 44. I'm going to be 45 on July 20th. Again, not going to talk about it on the air, but I'm going to be 45 on July 20th. I sadly have had to reduce my fast food consumption significantly. But that actually brings me to an argument I am in the middle of with Aub. You ready for this? Chris, I want your opinion on this. Hear me out. So I said the other day, my sister was in town, that I don't eat much fast food anymore. And I don't. I don't eat much fast food. And then Aub jumps in and says, you just had Starbucks this morning. Now, we were beside a Starbucks. We had to go into some event. I'm not going to go into the details of it, but I got at Starbucks the, I was going for protein, the bacon and egg bites. They need a lot of hot sauce, but they're bacon and egg bites. Look, you're not going to eat it for fun, but I got the healthy protein egg things. Says that's fast food. Thank you, Chris. Thank you. I agree. I think she classifies everything as fast food. What, Chris? Thank you. That's not fast food. Burger King is fast food. Okay? McDonald's, Jack in the Box, the glorious Taco Bell, Sonic, Shake Shack, Steak and Shake. What? These are fast food places. I fully acknowledge it. It's not like I don't acknowledge the existence of fast food. But when I make the ultimate healthy eating decision, getting bacon and egg bites at Starbucks, because there's nothing else on that crappy menu. That's why I never go to Starbucks. But when I make the health decision, that cannot possibly land on me as being fast food. There's no way. There's no way. This is her trying to make me out to be a worse person than I actually am. And it's not going to fly over here. Hey, Jesse, I live in Burbank, California, Disney headquarters. A few years ago, they got a bunch of H-1B workers from India and replaced their entire IT department. They fired all the Americans. I remember this story. And they made the Americans train their replacements under the threat of no severance pay. The idea was they couldn't find Americans to do those jobs. Total lie. Yeah, the H-1B visa program has to be ended. And we're taking some initial steps now trying to root out the, quote, fraud of it. But there is so much fraud in it. And it has done so much damage to the job prospects of Americans. It has to be stopped now, stopped entirely. Fire it up again one day, maybe, but it should be stopped completely. Now, again, the administration, because Trump is a big business guy, we've talked about this before, his friends are big business people. Remember that story? Trump went golfing and ended up giving his buddies more, you know, visa. Trump's a big business guy. His friends want more of these people. So the administration is going to make positive steps, which they are, to their credit, but they're going to nibble around the edges of this. Will J.D. Vance, if he's the nominee, if he's the next president, which we don't know, but will J.D. Vance take that further? I don't know. I suspect that's his desire. But also, remember, there's huge money that wants these foreigners here. Money that you need to run for president. You want these guys to go out and bundle you $5 million at a fancy fundraiser in Aspen on Friday night? He's going to pull you aside and say, hey, I mean, I need these foreigners. I can't double my labor costs and start hiring Americans. You're going to let me have all the foreigners I want, right? And this is, we're going to fight. We're going to have to fight against gigantic corporations, and it's going to be a slog for us, because we're going to feel betrayed and sold out. In fact, I already feel this way a lot by our politicians, because these big gigantic donors, they get the guy's phone number and you don't, and I don't. I didn't bundle $500,000 for you, so I don't have your cell phone and you're not taking my calls. But the guy who did, he can call you up anytime he wants. Told you that story. I know a guy in Tucson. We're not friends, but I know him, talked to him, met him, sat down with him many times before. Gigantic bundler, bundles money for Republicans, Republican presidents. When he picks up the phone and calls George Bush answers. He called Ronald Reagan. Ronald Reagan answered the phone. Ronald Reagan wasn't answering the phone when I called. That's unfair. All right, we'll do some more of this. Hang on.
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0: It is The Jesse Kelly Show on a fantastic Thursday. 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Ask me anything. All 3 hours belong to you. Chris, did you see Joey Chestnut won his 18th Nathan's hot dog eating contest? What, Chris? Chris is complaining that he didn't set the record. He took down 66 wieners with the bun. 66 wieners. With the bun. I mean, if he gets to 100, what do you give him? A trophy with Lindsey Graham's face on it? What, Chris? I'm asking. I think that's impressive. Sorry for admiring athletic achievement. You wouldn't understand anything about that. Poor California, man.
12: California remains one of the worst states to move to for the year 2026. A new Consumer Affairs report ranks the Golden State as the third worst state to move to. This is the third year in a row California was in the top three. New Mexico, Louisiana, they topped the list. Now, they determine the rankings based on affordability, safety, education, health care, and quality of life. California was dead last in affordability and second to last in safety. The best states to move to? New Hampshire and Utah.
0: You know it's because you vote for Democrats, right? It's really, I'm not trying to be oversimplistic, but it's just that simple. Democrats destroy everything. They will consume everything, destroy everything. It's how they operate. It's friggin' awful. Do some emails. I don't want to focus on the negative. I'm in too good of a mood, and the week is almost over. Hey, Jesse, in all your promo bits about Pure Talk, you failed to mention that they are elder-friendly. My 80-year-old friend just made the change. She calls Pure Talk all the time, not because they are problematic, but because she is 80 and doesn't know anything about technology. I can't tell you how wonderful they are to her. They got her a better new phone and saved her money. Thank you for promoting them, Jesse. Your best friend you haven't met. I don't think I would have classified Pure Talk as elder-friendly because I love them for very much the exact same reason. Remember my story with my phone? To clarify, I don't ever do the phone updates. I never do them. I've always been convinced it's some scam from the cell phone companies to ruin your phone and make you have to go. Phones cost $1,000 now. Make you have to go out and pay $1,000 for a new phone. And I don't want to do that, right? So my phone, the voicemail just stopped functioning. There was no more voicemail on the phone. And I didn't know what to do. So I have to get a hold of Pure Talk. And this is why I love companies that hire Americans. Oh my gosh. So I dial #250 and I say Jesse Kelly. And I get them on the other end of the line. I'm like, they're like, who's this? I said, it's Jesse Kelly. They're like, no, we understand that, but who is this? I'm like, no, it's actually Jesse Kelly. But they were so nice to me, and I had screwed everything up by not updating my phone, which I didn't know how to do, by the way. By not updating my phone, it had basically locked me out of all the voicemails. I think I was on the phone for 15 minutes with this sweet American lady who walked me like an idiot, because I am an idiot, who walked me through this entire thing. It's what American companies used to be. a pleasant American on the other end of the line who's not trying to run you off the phone as fast as humanly possible. They actually want to help. It's honestly, it's a little disconcerting. They're so nice. You're like, hey, what's your angle? What do you do? They're just nice. Anyway, that was a long switch to Pure Talk. Dial #250 and say Jesse Kelly and switch to Pure Talk and you probably save a fortune and they'll handle it all. And don't worry, I'm too old. I don't know. They'll handle all that. Jesse, you just mentioned the Somali flag being raised during Independence Day week in Columbus, Ohio. Unfortunately, I live in Massachusetts, born and raised, and Boston's Mayor Kami Wu also raised the Somali flag. She claims that Somalis built this country. I have four more years before I retire. I'm shocked at how fast that became the language of the Democrat Party. Immigrants built this country. Immigrants built this country. They have completely left Americans behind. Let me ask you this. Let me ask you. When's the last Democrat you can think of who stood up and said, you, an American, this is your country. You built it. Now, that's not a radical statement. If you're an American citizen, it is your country. You've been here for some time. You did build it. Family's been here for a while. You did build it. You get some credit for that. Is there a single Democrat in the United States of America who would willingly stand up and say that? Nope. Instead, it's all about foreigners. All of it. All about foreigners. America, of course, was stolen. You're on stolen land. You're a thief. You're a colonizer. All these foreigners we're bringing in, these are the real Americans. These are the ones who really built the country. And this is not like one radical person who says this. They all talk like this now. Every single one of them. Immigrants built the country. Immigrants built the country. Gosh, these friggin' people. Jesse. That guy saying he's going to tell the truth at his job interview for a promotion must be stopped. I love this guy. What would a communist do in similar circumstances? The communists would lie to get the promotion and then be a subversive. Our guy must do the same thing. Take the promotion and then act according to his principles. The alternative is to stand on his principles and watch someone who actually supports DEI get the position of power at an important mega corporation. Please reach out to that fella and stop him from handing the commies an easy win. It's harder for us to lie like that. I'm not saying I disagree with that email at all. It's just more difficult for us to lie like that. The communist lies like he breathes.
13: I think our reverence for the truth might have become a bit of a distraction that is preventing us from finding consensus and getting important things done.
0: We don't think like that. I'm glad we don't think like that. Should we maybe be a little subversive from time to time? Probably. Hang on.

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2: It's 76 degrees at 8:30. I'm Andrew Whitman. State officials confirming there was a shark attack off Jones Beach over the July 4th holiday weekend. Devils captain Nico Hischier now being hailed as a hero for helping rescuing a family from a Swiss river. No swimming advisories for at least a dozen city beaches. Elevated bacteria levels from recent rains. Mayor Mamdani announcing that high schoolers can now take city civil service exams for free. Short attention span theater at the movie theater. A new survey says that films that run 2 hours or longer are now too long. Checking your WOR Weather Channel forecast. Tonight, scattered storms. Some could be gusty, low 73. Tomorrow afternoon, storms possible, high 88. Dry weekend, highs in the 80s. Next news at 9, bulletins at once. 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

0: Valley Show on a wonderful Thursday. If you miss any part of the show, you can download it, iHeart, Spotify, iTunes. Jewish producer Chris has a problem with me right now and what I did during an interview. So let me explain what actually happened. Barrett Media, it's this wonderful media company. They monitor all kinds of radio shows and put out all these lists and things like that. Very well established. If you don't know who they are, very well established in the radio industry. And because I just passed 5 years at Premier Networks, they reached out and said, hey, we'd love to sit down and talk to you about 5 years at Premier and all this other stuff. And, you know, this is part of the life of being a huge, important celebrity. You have journalists banging down your door trying to get your opinion on things. I can hardly blame them. I have many wonderful opinions. Now, in all seriousness, they reached out and said, of course, and this lady, Christina, it was a Zoom meeting. I had this Zoom interview with her. And they decided to feature, the title of the article is Why Jesse Kelly Refuses to Take Live Callers During His Premier Networks Show. And then she quotes me right under the headline, I was a radio listener a long time before I did it. The second it was, let's go to the phones, I couldn't change the channel fast enough, so I just can't do it. And then they go on to quote me in the article of saying, phone calls suck. Look, Jewish producer Chris was not with me when I did the interview. Normally, when it comes to texts or emails, certainly emails I have to send to suits or something like that, Chris likes to look at them first to maybe polish the edges a little bit. You don't have to make that face, Chris. Sand down the rough edges, if you will. Ooh, I wouldn't put it just like that. You know, he does that kind of thing. Chris was not there for this interview. I was flying solo. I thought that was a pretty good way to put it, Chris. They do suck. Well, they do suck. Everyone knows they suck. Nobody, not a single person, nobody. When they say, let's go to the phones, nobody says, oh, great, this is my favorite part of the show. Nobody does that. Everyone thinks, oh, gosh, here we go again. Everybody thinks it. I was just the one who said it. I don't understand why that's insulting. Jesse, since the Marine Corps is the younger sister branch of the Navy, that's not right, what are those MEUs doing while sitting on a boat outside the Strait of Hormuz? That seems like a lot of high-tea snake eaters stuck on a boat for months on end. Those boats have got to smell horrible by now. Okay, so it's actually a funny point, but I'll set aside your little sister comment and focus on this. I have sources. You know, hey, as a journalist,
1: it's Journalist Jesse.
0: I have many sources. No, I have sources certainly inside the military. You know, for one, they swap those ships out. Ships can't and shouldn't stay out at sea indefinitely. You swap them out. They have to go back to refit. They have to go back to tighten things up. And human beings are not robots. You can't stick someone just out in the middle of the ocean on a boat for 6 months at a time. He needs to stand on dry ground. He needs to taste real food. He needs to possibly take a pretty

before disaster. So what do you do? Well, you come up with what amounts to busy work for them. You'll PT the daylights out of them as much as you possibly can. Hey, clean this, polish this, paint that. And, you know, it, look, young men are what they are. When you're a young man and you go through all the training and you have the uniform on and the president of the United States of America says, hey, we want you to go kick the living crap out of some Iranians, you're excited. I'll tell you right now, we were excited when we were going to Iraq. We were excited about it. You're excited, right? But then you get over there, and if there's nothing for you to do, if you're just sitting around bored, that's going to get disheartening. That's the life. I'm not complaining for them or saying anyone did anything wrong, because they swap them in and out as much as they can. But yeah, they're bored out of their minds right now. They're probably thinking, please, no more blockade. Let me invade. Jesse, thank you for lending your voice and platform to trying to get through to the administration regarding the terrible jobs and economy messaging they're putting out over and over. I agree the younger generations of job seekers have some seriously challenging negative conditions to deal with. We also can't forget the older, experienced job seekers. It ain't all cheesesteaks and puppy snuggles for them either. Using my own example, I returned home after an overseas job contract wrapped up. I was excited to get stuck back in a home after several years abroad, so I started applying for roles months before flying back just to line things up early. After nearly 500 resumes, a mere 4 interviews, and well over a year of actively seeking new roles for which I was clearly qualified or way overqualified, I finally secured a position at half the salary and benefits I'd been earning for the last decade. What do we have to do to keep the lights on? We do what we have to do to keep the lights on and the bellies full. He said, keep raising the alarm, banging the pots and pans together. Together we need to get the White House team's attention on this. All the best. Said I can say his name, DJ. Yeah, when I lament the market and I focus a lot on young people, I want to explain myself. I understand that there are plenty of older, experienced people who are going through this same thing. Laid off, looking for work, moved, you can't find. I understand that. Part of the reason I am passionately speaking about young people and their lot in life is our young people are getting disenfranchised with the country itself, and I hate that because I love this country. And look, you can yell at them all you want. You can shame them all you want, but when you feel like your country does not present you with the same opportunities that, for instance, your parents had and your grandparents had, when you feel like those opportunities have been denied to you by your country, it can be demoralizing. And we're seeing that with the rising popularity of communism in Gen Z. It's not all over yet, by the way. But remember that poll I read you the other day? I think it was a 53% approval of communism. Capitalism had 45%. And you can yell and scream about all the horrors of communism. Well, they didn't learn that in school. What do they know? They know they can't afford anything. They know they can't find a good job. They can't afford anything, and they go searching for solutions, oftentimes the wrong ones. 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
17: 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Lionel Messi will look to increase his lead in the race for the Golden Boot.
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0: Kelly Show, final segment of the Jesse Kelly Show on a wonderful Thursday. But fear not, we shall return tomorrow for Ask Dr. Jesse Friday. Remember how I told you once or twice that these people, communists, that they have these three things in common? I'm talking about the elite communists, that they're completely out of touch with the real world, too much time in academia and whatnot. And the one I want to focus on the most is they see themselves as kings and queens. Remember how many times I told you that? Listen to this lady.
1: Just stay away and stop writing all your dumb columns on the internet and telling us what we should be doing. And don't call me anymore. I don't want to hear your ideas about, you know, why we're not doing it well enough. And, you know, that's just not how we do it here. And Devin made it.
0: By the way, the third thing is no love of country. They see themselves as kings and queens, completely out of touch with the real world, and no love of country. That's a member of Congress. She just flat out got up and said, look, we're not interested in your opinions on things. I'm going to try that with the wife tonight. No, I'm not. You know what? I'm not. I changed my mind. Hey, Jesse, I totally agree with you about how evil the Democrats are and everything that was said about Charlie Kirk. But a lot of the people that were fired were suspended or winning lawsuits over the First Amendment. I listen to you on 92.9 out of Northeast Tennessee, even though I live in Missouri, and I've heard on the radio there that a ton of money has been paid out in colleges in that area to people speaking against Charlie. It's not wrong. Not all of them got fired. Some got suspended. Some got brought back. Some got paid. And part of the reason for that is this is a frightening thing to dwell on. You don't want to dwell on it, but so many of the people who went to social media and celebrated the assassination of Charlie Kirk, they work in schools. They're unioned up, and they work in high schools. They work in colleges. It's not just like these were the dirt balls on the street corner. These are the college professors you're currently paying $50,000 a year to teach Aiden, Jaden, and Braden. That's why so many of them couldn't get canned. University even tried to. The most evil, violent communism in our society, it sprouts from college campus. Remember the Weather Underground? We've talked about them before. Terrorist group, communist terrorist group from the 70s. When they got out of prison, the ones who went to prison, they did not live in some halfway house, some dingy apartment. They got jobs in academia, good jobs, professors, teaching students. Communist terrorists teach students on American university campuses. And obviously, we see with the rising popularity of communism among young people, we see what they're teaching those young people. Jesse, I recently noticed through social media and even in day-to-day conversation, more people are calling these anti-Americans what they are, communists. For so long, there would be hesitation to do so, and all we ever heard was Democrat or liberal. Messaging and the language is used as important, and it's finally catching up, and I'm glad to see it. I'm glad to see it, too. I'm glad the President of the United States of America himself, Donald Trump, has gotten in on this as well. We are calling communists communists. And that is important. It's not nothing because, as we talked about, language leads to mindset. Mindset leads to performance. If you think that you're dealing with a liberal, he leans left. If you think that's what you're dealing with, then you are not going to operate with the urgency you should have. And also, you may be tempted to work with that person. Well, we all want the same things. Maybe we disagree on taxes, but we all want the same things. You'll find yourself saying lame, naive things like that. But when you finally understand and accept that you are dealing with a communist, you are dealing with a destroyer, you are dealing with somebody who is only interested in conquest and destruction, you deal with that person in an entirely different way. To this day, we still have United States senators in the GOP who will brag about something bipartisan they're doing. I mean, that it cost John Cornyn his Senate seat. I'm working with Democrats on a bipartisan gun control bill. He was proud of it, bragged about it. Well, it's bipartisan. Working with the other side. As if I'm supposed to stand up and cheer because you're working with the enemy. Thanks, John. Hope you enjoy retirement.
2: And now...
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2: Headlines we didn't get to.
0: United must face the lawsuit over window seats that don't have windows, a judge rules. It is kind of bonkers how the airline industry, granted it's regulated out the wazoo and everything, I understand all the reasons behind it, but how you are just completely at their mercy. And they can do you so wrong, they can kick you off a flight. Oh, we overbooked. What do you mean you overbooked? Why did you sell more tickets than were on the flight? Sorry folks, flight's canceled. We'll try again tomorrow. Wait, what? What do you mean to try again tomorrow? It sucks. Trump envoy warns China's power move at sea is a threat we cannot afford to ignore. China has been trying this bullying crap in the ocean forever. You know they're doing this off the coast of South America. Philippines are having to deal with this. They're all over the planet just causing a ruckus. What a poisonous country. Seven more counties consider leaving Democrat-run Illinois and creating a new state. I completely support this. I sympathize so much with states like Illinois. The whole state is blood red, except for Chicago, where it's blue. And there's enough people there to tilt the whole state blue. So all those wonderful people in the state of Illinois have to live under a communist dictatorship instead of under a decent government. I think more states should break up. I think California should do the same. Leave the coasts where they are and break up. New York City leaders just voted to give themselves a massive pay raise. This is what they do. Communists don't even hide it. You reward your friends, you punish your enemies. The DOJ warns state election officials can be charged over non-citizen voting. The Trump administration is doing good things, attacking the non-citizens who vote in our election, and I hope they keep it up. I'm sure they will. We are going to come back tomorrow for Ask Dr. Jesse Friday. You get your email in now, jesse@jessekellyshow.com. Doesn't even have to be political. You might just hear it on the air tomorrow, nationwide. How about that? That's all.

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8: It's 76 degrees at 9 o'clock. Good evening, I'm Andrew Whitman. A man arrested and facing charges accused of throwing Molotov cocktails at 3 buildings in Queens.
9: 2 of those buildings were houses of worship, and 1 pastor does not know why they were targeted.
10: I have no words because, as I told you, we have no enemies. The church is growing, so I don't know where this is coming from.
9: There was no damage after the flaming devices exploded at a church in Ozone Park and at a Kingdom Hall of Jehovah's Witness in Woodhaven. A 3rd explosive was thrown at a building down the block. No injuries were reported. Lizzie Radabali, WOR News.
8: Morris County Sheriffs and Netcong Police paying a combined $110,000 to a New York woman after they found 4 pounds of meth in her car.
11: The settlements come from a 2024 lawsuit filed by Amber Arnold of Jamestown, New York, who claimed police illegally searched her car in 2023. The lawsuit states Arnold and a friend stopped to rest in a gas station parking lot where Netcong officers came and told them to leave, but called a canine unit to search, which turned up the methamphetamine and $1,500 in cash. Arnold's attorney successfully argued they were parked legally, so cops had no constitutional right to search without a warrant. Netcong police agreed to pay Arnold $85,000, while Morris County Sheriff's Office pitched in another $25,000. Natalie Migliori, WOR News.
8: No swimming, or at least no swimming advisories for at least a dozen city beaches.
12: New York City's health department says the recent heavy rain has caused elevated bacteria levels in waters off a number of beaches. In some cases, tests show the levels 10 times higher than acceptable for swimming. The beaches with advisories include ones at Coney Island and several on Staten Island, also in the Bronx. Swimming advisory warning signs are posted at the beaches. I'm Scott Pringle, WOR News.
8: If you predicted that prediction site Kalshi would quickly appeal a ruling that sided with New York about regulating the site, you win.
13: The prediction market platform is appealing Tuesday's decision that denies Kalshi's request to be shielded from state oversight. The judge refused to issue a preliminary injunction. New York law says a company that offers sports betting must get a license. Kalshi sued the state gaming commission after getting a cease and desist letter last October. Governor Hochul says Kalshi tried to ignore the law protecting consumers and says she'll continue to hold all gambling platforms accountable. Sarah Lee Kessler, WOR News.
8: Short attention span theater at the movie theater. A new survey says that films that run 2 hours are now too long.
5: New York City marketing firm Talker Research polled filmgoers from several age groups. They found, on average, adults prefer a film to be about 88 minutes long. The results did vary by age, with Gen Z viewers preferring an 82-minute movie, while boomers can be patient for 93 minutes. This doesn't stop audiences from watching long movies. Toy Story 5 is 102 minutes long. Project Hail Mary goes on for 156 minutes. When The Odyssey comes out later this month, audiences will be expected to sit still for 172 minutes. Liz Warner, WOR News.
8: The U.S. and the U.S. firing a second round against Iran late last night. 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
8: 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Tyrone Taylor and Juan Soto with Met homers. Mets welcome in the Red Sox tomorrow night in Queens. Yankees salvage a series split with a 12-4 win in Tampa. Ben Rice also went deep twice. He had five RBIs. And there we go. Austin Wells went yard as well. Yanks with a series in D.C. tomorrow night. World Cup quarterfinals, France blanks Morocco. 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
17: Here's your WOR Weather Channel forecast. Might have a couple scattered storms to round out the work week and then a dry weekend. A few widely scattered storms around through the evening. One or two of these could be on the gusty side where they develop, a low of 73. Some widely scattered storms could return after 2 p.m. Friday, 88 the high. The weekend dry and warm, partly to mostly sunny, highs in the mid-80s. Overnight lows around 70. I'm meteorologist Mark Thibodeau from the Weather Channel on 710 WOR.
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1: Well, there went my man, Graham Plattner.
2: Get him out of here. Get him out.
1: Finally, building to a resignation crescendo last night, holding the country against their will one more time, an 11-minute send-off from Graham Plattner.
3: That was embarrassing.
1: Not only embarrassing, but borderline sociopathic. We're going to talk about it on a big Thursday episode of Fox Across America. Stacked deck. Apparently, they thought I was all up all night watching the Yankees lose. Lara Trump, they're bringing in the Ringers, presidential daughter-in-law. She is going to be joining us in studio. That is a big damn deal. The hoop earrings are going to be in the house. Lara Trump, Secret Service, which means as you're listening to this, my staff is hiding their drugs, probably flushing them down the toilet like that scene in Goodfellas. Karen! But we got Lara Trump coming in. That's a big damn deal. And, of course, we will close this out with comedian Ali Breen. Ali Breen, someone I know, good gosh, I think back when I started doing stand-up comedy, I think I met Ali Breen. She was asleep on a bar stool at Hamburger Harry's right here in Times Square. But now's no time for her intervention because we have to have an intervention with the Democrat Party. So as I said, 888-788-9910, you know the rules. You could be a Republican on our show and we'll be like, hey, man, great to have you. You could absolutely be a Democrat. Nobody cares. It's America. E pluribus unum, out of many one. The only thing we ever ask is that you don't be a bang. Happy Thursday. Can you tell I'm in a chippy mood? There's a lot going on. Fox News Saturday night this weekend. We're putting the show together. The women from the show will stop by a little bit later. And I have just apparently agreed to book my wife, Jenny, on tomorrow's radio show.
4: That's stupid. Use your common sense.
1: Is it ever? But all of this transpired between the walk from my office here at Fox News to this studio. It's been a very busy 2 minutes. Sort of reminds me of my honeymoon. Hey, there it is. Okay. But we are underway, and we start first and foremost with Graham Plattner. What a loser, man. I'm going to give you snippets of his video. I'm going to give you snippets of the reaction. But what I want you to ultimately understand is my greater frustration with politics. And the reason I am trying to remind Democrat voters that Republicans are not your enemy is because we've got to this bitterly stupid place where it has become so much more important for the average voter to beat the opposing political party than it is to hold your party accountable. Ergo, we get flawed dirtbags like Graham Plattner. And even though we know they're flawed, even though the New York Times wrote an op-ed saying, yeah, he's abusing women, even though he admits to having a Nazi tattoo, even though he said he was literally spanking the monkey in a porta potty.
4: What the hell did you just say?
1: I didn't say it. He did. But the point is, all of that came to light and the Democrats stuck with him anyway. Why? Because they claimed he related to the working class. But the truth is, the donors picked the candidate.
5: Bingo.
1: Okay, what's happening now in politics is we've completely lost sight of the fact that the Republican voter and the Democrat voter are opposing each other instead of opposing our elected government. Okay, the problem in this country right now is politicians no longer go to Washington to represent the will of the people. They go to Washington to represent the will of the donors. That's the biggest challenge we have. That's how Graham Plattner happened. That's why the Republicans right now will not pass the Voter ID Act. Donald Trump screaming, pass the Voter ID, Save America Act. They ain't passing it. 84% of America wants a voter ID law. The Republican Senate won't pass it.
6: That's just how white folks will do you.
1: Okay, and you understand why? It's because they no longer go to D.C. to represent the will of the voters because we're too busy fighting each other to hold them accountable. Graham Plattner is a very teachable moment. Okay, his story this time last August, when they were deciding to get into the race, political consultants up in Maine, funded by a very well-heeled super PAC with some NGO cash flowing in the back door the way it does, okay, went to Graham Plattner and essentially decided to recruit him into running. And he was like, well, I don't really have a business right now. I mean, what do I run on? What's my backstory? And they all decided he was going to be called an oyster farmer. and they launched his campaign and built the oyster farming website several weeks later.
3: What a fraud.
1: And he didn't have a clientele. It wasn't a functioning business. So he got a $5,000 check from his mom and said, I'm an oyster farmer.
3: What a fraud.
1: But that's how they marketed him to Maine voters. And again, those voters overwhelmingly supported him in the primary because they bought this garbage hook, line, and sinker that he was a working class hero. You know, like all the working class heroes, he had a Nazi tattoo. He had a dating app on a child predator sex app known as Kik. He had a New York Times expose saying he harassed women. Okay, and yes, he had this latest accuser. But the point is, all of those things were known at the time they launched this campaign. And as they came out little by little, the Democrats did, stand by your man. I mean, in their party, it's stand by your them. But the point is, they were all in the Graham Plattner business because they decided he was relatable to the working class.
2: Not even close!
1: No, it was a scam. The people who voted for him in Maine are the same people that were fine with Maine suing to take Donald Trump off the ballot in the 2024 election. Do you remember Maine filed lawsuits? The people who say they're protecting democracy filed lawsuits to take Trump's name off the ballot so you couldn't even legally vote for their political opponent. Does that sound like we're protecting democracy?
5: The answer would be no.
1: The answer would be no. No differently than right now, Graham Plattner has finally resigned. 600 people are going to choose his successor. Not the 215,000 people who voted in the primary. They don't get a say. The donors have decided there'll be a truncated vote and they'll anoint a successor. Very similar to what happened when Kamala Harris replaced Joe Biden on the presidential ticket.
7: I don't remember that ever happening.
1: But that's what's happening. They created Graham Plattner. They said, this is a hard scrabble guy. You know, he relates to the working class. He's flawed. We're not, you know, electing a priest. We just need a guy that fights for everyday workers. Except the only problem is Graham Plattner represents a special breed of socialism that has starved workers to death and created a desert on store shelves in every single country that has ever implemented it. Do you know why the United States takes in a record level of legal immigrants every year? Legal, not the illegal crap, illegal. Okay, the legal immigration happens in record numbers. Why? Because people are so desperate to flee socialist countries that they will do everything they can to ensure that they get here. Okay, the people coming in under the Biden route, which is, hey, we opened up the border, come on down, we'll give you free stuff. They're not actually fleeing oppression. They're not fleeing some sort of food scarcity. They're not legitimate asylum claims. Okay, there are people coming here because they've been told we're going to hand them free stuff. Well, we're moving on now. We're moving on now. But the people migrating here legally, the ones that are voting overwhelmingly for Donald Trump, he went up 40 points, just Latino voters alone, to give you one ethnicity. Donald Trump increased his standing with Latino voters by 40 points in the 2024 election. Why? Because people who moved here from places like Cuba wanted the one candidate who would never in a million years do anything that remotely resembled Cuba.
8: He knows what he's talking about.
1: Okay, but the reality of the current breed of Democrat is that all of the donor money comes from the socialist super PACs, the ones that want to destroy America from within. They tell you you're living on stolen land. We're all a bunch of white supremacists. We shouldn't be celebrating the 4th of July. Eat the rich. Essentially the antithesis of everything that made us the greatest superpower in the history of the world. Graham Plattner represents the opposite of that. You know, the rich make too much money. Who's he palling around with? Bernie Sanders, who, oh, by the way, is flying in private jets and making too much money. Okay, if you're a guy that's anti-capitalism, should you be selling tickets to get into a speech about the evils of capitalism? No. Bernie Sanders is a fraud, no differently than Graham Plattner is a fraud. Okay, and the reality of what comes next is the donors will pick the next guy. That's how they got into this mess. That's how they'll attempt to get out of this mess. And I want everybody listening right now who's a Democrat to understand, like, I'm not mad at you if you're a Democrat. So what? You think things differently than I do. Okay, I would hope you have different tastes than I do. You don't want to know what's in my search history. Good God, I'm kidding. Stop it. I'm being silly. Come on. Come on, you guys. We're just joking around.
9: Why do you do things like that? You're like a crazy person.
1: But here is John Fetterman summing it up, clip 11.
5: I don't have anything to say to that trash bag, you know, and he's a dead man walking politically.
1: Can I stop you right there, Josh? I'm sorry. That really is the epitaph. I don't have anything to say to that trash bag. And to his credit, John Fetterman has been consistent on this. He was not one of those people who started out endorsing Plattner, then stood by him when the scandals hit, and then ultimately retracted his support. He was not, say, I don't know, Elizabeth Warren, that dirtbag. Here's Elizabeth Warren, clip 18.
10: I am here because Washington needs fighters, and Graham Plattner is the fighter we need. You bet. I said to myself, that's my kind of man. Because that is a man who not only has the values, but a man who believes in accountability. And we need a little accountability coming out of Washington right now.
1: Oh, Lizzie. We
10: need Graham Plattner to come in and get rid of the corruption in Washington. Time for new laws.
1: Well, apparently even she's having reservations now.
11: Hi-ya, hi-ya, hi-ya, hi-ya, hi-ya, hi-ya, hi-ya.
1: And you know why we mock Elizabeth Warren and her fake ethnic claims? Because the country would be so much better if people got madder at the corrupt government officials lying to us, separating us, dividing us with all of this race baiting socialist garbage, than we would if they got mad at the comedians. Like, for whatever you think of me, I don't think you should respect this pink denim jacket I'm wearing. It's pretty embarrassing. I might wear it on the 5 today. I'm filling in for Gutfeld today on the 5. So if you're watching TV and I suddenly look like I'm 6'8", it's because I'm sitting in Greg's booster seat. But the point is, as a guy who has a massive platform here at Fox on both radio and TV, the reason my show is as balls to the wall as it is, as I'm trying to get people to understand the distinction between what people say and what people do. Okay, we currently live in a world where there's a good percentage of society that would get mad at me for telling a Pocahontas joke about Elizabeth Warren. They would get madder at the comedian than the woman who literally faked her ethnicity and profited off a cookbook called Pow Wow Chow. She wrote an Indian cookbook. Okay, she is a pretendian. She's not a real Native American, but she's still out there to this day, no differently than when she lied to us about her ethnicity and cheated to get into college and get ahead in politics by claiming to be a Native American. She's the same person going to bat for the Graham Plattners of the world, saying the only way to stop fascism and Nazis like Donald Trump is to elect the guy with the Nazi tattoo on his body. I mean, come on.
12: That is totally absurd.
1: Here's a little more Elizabeth Warren on Graham Plattner, clip 4.
10: Graham Plattner is the real deal. He's a fighter, and he's ready to take that fight to Washington. Graham Plattner has the grit to go against the grain and to fight for what is right. That's the energy, that's the fighting spirit that the Democratic Party needs now more than ever.
1: Elizabeth Warren.
12: You're either crooked or you're stupid.
1: No better way to sum her up. She's both. Rails against the rich. Do you know how much money she's worth on her $170,000 a year salary? Somehow about $30 million. Interesting. Okay, they tell you the rich is bad. The Rokanas of the world, the guys who stood by Graham Plattner through every allegation known to man, only to go, these latest revelations are a bridge too far. Guys, they weren't a bridge too far for the Democrats. The Democrats stood by Graham Plattner through allegations as bad or worse than anything that surfaced this week. But the allegations were a bridge too far for the donors. And that's the teachable moment here. Okay, we didn't learn anything new about Graham Plattner this week, other than a set of polls came out that showed he was getting smoked by Susan Collins and the people who are pumping socialist cash into the state of Maine, trying to divide us in class warfare and get us mad at the Elon Musks of the world and say they'll stand up for the working man, even though their entire existence is propped up by the billionaire donor clash in the Democratic Party. They want you to believe the working man was the victim last night. Graham Plattner resigned because powerful forces chased him out of the race. Okay, and it's a great narrative if you're an idiot. Okay, but powerful forces didn't chase him into a woman's house against her will. Powerful forces didn't send him to a tattoo parlor and then make him keep the Nazi tattoo on his chest for 18 years. Powerful forces are not the reason a woman said he locked her in a room and held her against her will. And powerful forces aren't the reason the guy said he likes to shake hands with the governor in porta potties. Graham Plattner was a zero, a garbage human being. And for all of my ill will with the Republicans right now, like, I want to punch John Thune in the nuts for not doing anything to pass the Save America Act. But the Republicans are at least running real people. And they might be flawed, okay? They might be good, they might be bad, they might be anything in between. But they're not making up stories to make people relate to you. Okay, this was essentially like a Jussie Smollett in the sense that they completely fabricated a story that they thought would make the person more appealing to the working class. But all the Democrats showed you in this entire Graham Plattner saga is they have nothing to do with the working class and everything on earth to do with the donors.
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0: 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I'm going to play you one Grand Platinum clip.
1: No, God!
0: No, you should hear this. This is embarrassing stuff. Clip one, take it away.
2: We believe that for the movement to continue... it can't be me. And for that reason... we are suspending campaign operations. This is incredibly difficult because I know that some will think it's an admission of guilt, and it most certainly is not. We're not doing it because of the allegations. We're doing it because of the structures that are being taken away from us by those in power.
0: Oh, come on, Graham Platner.
1: He is so full of shit, this guy.
3: The structure's in place. I look like a fat, out-of-work walrus, but the structures in place are forcing me to resign.
0: You don't have to resign. I mean, in theory, he won the primary. He could stand his ground, but he knows they're not going to vote for him. Okay, guys, if this isn't true, I'm just telling you now, okay? If somebody writes an op-ed in the New York Times tomorrow that says I'm running some weirdo sex harem on a child predator dating app and a bunch of women and good God, I'm not letting you write my story and walking away and co-signing it. If he believes to the core of his being that he is being wronged by allegations of sexual impropriety, you don't fold up the tent and take the loss.
4: He's a lousy dad, but he's right.
0: Okay, what Graham Platner is really telling you is that there's worse stuff out there.
5: Bingo, man, bingo.
0: That's what he's really telling you. I'm basically making a plea deal and going down with everyone thinking I'm a dirtbag because they might think even less of me if the rest of this stuff comes out.
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8: It's 76 degrees at 9:30. I'm Andrew Whitman, a man arrested and facing charges accused of throwing Molotov cocktails at three buildings in Queens. Two of those buildings were houses of worship.
9: I want to help you. That's why I'm up here right now. I genuinely care. It's a permanent solution to a temporary problem. It really is.
8: That's audio of an NYPD officer talking down a woman off the Brooklyn Bridge last night. It took them an hour to get her to help in safety. A city councilman from Queens, Phil Wong, says his windows of his offices have been shattered and that his landlord has been threatened. Checking your WOR Weather Channel forecast, tonight scattered storms, some of them could be gusty, low 73. Tomorrow afternoon storms possible, high 88. Dry weekend, highs in the 80s. Next news at 10, bulletins at once, right here on 710 WOR.
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0: is Fox Across America with Jimmy Fallon. Busy Thursday episode of the show. Lara Trump is going to be here. She is my lead-in on Fox News Saturday night. My View with Lara Trump airs every Saturday night at 9. My show, Fox News Saturday Night with Jimmy Fallon, comes on at 10. And then the network usually issues a lengthy apology at 11.
1: That's true.
2: That is true.
0: But we're psyched to get the band back together with Lara Trump. I have to tell you this. Just between you and me, there's literally zero chance she's listening to this right now. So I don't want us to sound like I'm buttering her up when she gets here to be a guest. But seeing as I have met most of this audience, I will meet thousands of you next weekend. I am going to be in Monterey, July 17th, telling jokes. The Golden State Theater, Friday night, July 18th. I'll be in Napa at the Uptown Theater telling jokes. And then a week later, I am down at the Grove in Anaheim, July 25th, slanging the jokes. I'll have Jenny and Lincoln with me. So I will meet a lot of you this coming weekend. And I love the idea of being able to look you people in the eyes and know that I have the peace of mind of knowing I've been bargaining with you in good faith. You know me. You know my family. You have the highest security clearance there is in the history of media. There is not another nationally syndicated talk show host anywhere in the world who is a nationally touring comedian. Okay? Nobody. I mean, there are comedians out there. I mean, I've seen the Rachel Maddow show. It's hilarious. But the point is, okay, we do something, you and me, that is very unique. And the coolest thing about meeting you is watching you realize you already met me. Like, it's the same. There's no one listening to this right now who has met me and said I was any different in person than I am on the radio. You might say I look skinnier in person. People actually say that. Like, people say, Jimmy, you look skinnier in person.
3: He is so full of this.
0: No, I'm not kidding. It's just because on the radio, I make my sound like I'm a 900-pound man, you know, trapped in a 600-pound man's body. But the truth is, you meet me and you realize I'm actually like, you know, a 350-pound man, you know, that whole thing.
4: I swallowed a lot of aggression along with a lot of pizzas. Pizza.
0: But the point is, okay, Lara Trump, this is the only thing I was trying to say this whole freaking time. Lara Trump was so funny on my TV show, Fox News Saturday Night, 2 weeks ago in front of the studio audience. It's in my Twitter feed, at Jimmy Fela, or if you follow me on Instagram, at Jim Fela. Like, she is funny, like a cool person who can hang. And it was so awesome to show that side of her to the TV audience, because the radio audience knows her. She's great. She comes on, we make fun of each other the whole time. But it was really cool to show the TV audience that. And my next goal is, I know everybody out there thinks the president's funny. He's so many funny things he says in press conferences. I was alone with him in the Oval Office for 40 minutes. I believe it was the funniest conversation two human beings have ever had. We just had like a really effortless way of discussing things and laughing at each other. And I need to find a way to showcase that to the world, because I think it would take the edge off. Because what's happening right now in our politics is it's so petty and stupid. Okay, Graham Plattner is not a guy who should be eligible to run for president of a fantasy football league, okay, with the amount of flaws and problems that he had. Seriously, guy running your fantasy football league has to hold on to the prize money. Do you really give it to the loser whose only job was selling fake oysters to his mom? Okay, he was a dirtbag. He slandered troops. Does he sound like an ethical guy? He had a dating profile on a child predator sex app while he was married. Is that the kind of honor integrity that you want holding on to your money? No, he couldn't get it. And what's the sickest thing about right now is the more flawed you are, the higher the job you're eligible for. We're living in this really insane place. Like, to give an example, if Graham Plattner comes in to be the cashier at the gas station you're running, and he has a Nazi tattoo and a child predator sex app, you're probably not hiring a guy. Like, literally, you're not hiring that guy. Okay, there's going to be kids coming in and out with their parents. You're probably going to have some Jewish customers that might not like the Nazi tattoo. You might even have some legitimately just decent people who don't like the Nazi tattoo. It doesn't really have to be specific to any one religion. I don't know one out there that thinks the Nazis were the good guys. But you could run for Senate as like a working class folk hero, and you're eligible. I used to say this about Kamala Harris. Like, she obviously had jobs before vice president. Okay, she was a senator. Okay, she was a village bicycle. That's for you, Willie Brown. But the point is, Kamala Harris

0: You and your wife are going to look at each other like, honey, I don't know if we can leave her alone with the kids.
1: You know what also excites me? What I'm among the many things, I'm excited about electric school buses. I love electric school buses. I just love them for so many reasons. Maybe because I went to school on a school bus. Hey, raise your hand if you went to school on a school bus, right?
0: I mean, what is that?
2: Kamala is so stupid.
0: But if she showed up to your house and was like, raise your hand if you went to school on a school bus.
3: Get her out. Get her out of here.
0: You wouldn't hire her to babysit your kids, run a lemonade stand, nothing. But the more flawed you are, the higher you can go in the modern Democrat Party. Okay, think this guy became president.
4: You know, the rapidly rising
0: The guy couldn't complete a sentence. Joe Biden, only president in history who quit talking in the middle of a sentence because he decided he was finished.
2: Biden's lost his marbles.
0: Imagine that. You know, they're rapidly rising with, I don't know.
5: I am very willing to let the American public judge my physical and mental my physical as well as my mental fitness.
0: And what you ultimately come to realize, and this is the point we're trying to make, okay, the donors run the Democrat Party. They want flawed people because you can control flawed people. Like Joe Biden was epic for them because he literally wasn't even chairing his own cabinet meetings. He didn't know what planet he was on. And that auto pen presidency set a record for signing executive orders. Joe Biden's appeal to the Democrats is he allowed other people to be president. And yes, they had a hell of a whole lot of dirt on him and his family. And they kept the Biden family out of jail over the whole Hunter Biden laptop fiasco. Okay, but the things they were accused of are true. And we know they were true because Biden admitted to threatening to withhold $1 billion in foreign aid from Ukraine if they didn't fire the prosecutor that was looking into Burisma, the company that employed his son. Now, if you're listening to me for the first time, you're going, oh, this Fox News guy just making up stories to gin up the audience. Guys, I don't care. My whole place in radio is I'm trying to be a spiritual cup of coffee. Pick up your workday. Make you feel a little bit better about the world. Keep you mildly entertained, somewhat informed. But I don't make up stories. Here is Joe Biden. This is what Donald Trump got impeached for. Donald Trump got impeached the first time around because there were reports that Joe Biden had threatened to withhold $1 billion in foreign aid from Ukraine. The Democrats impeached Trump because they claimed that he was threatening to withhold aid from Ukraine himself if they didn't help him gin up some imaginary story that Biden threatened to withhold aid from Ukraine. Except there's only one small problem. The whole world has heard this tape I'm about to play you of Biden threatening to withhold aid from Ukraine. So here you go.
4: I had gotten a commitment from Poroshenko and from Yatsenyuk that they would take action against the state prosecutor, and they didn't. They said, you have no authority. You're not the president. The president said. I said, call him. I said, I'm telling you, you're not getting $1 billion. I said, you're not getting $1 billion. I'm going to be leaving here. And I think it was, 6 hours? I said, I'm leaving in 6 hours. If the prosecutor's not fired, you're not getting the money. Well, son of a bitch. Got fired.
0: Wow.
2: He should be behind bars.
0: Joe Biden bragged that he told Ukraine they weren't getting their $1 billion in foreign aid unless they fired the prosecutor. And the guy said, what does the president think? And he goes, well, I said, call the president. You're not getting $1 billion. I'm leaving here if we don't get the money. And well, son of a, he got fired. Okay. You understand the Democrats, Joe Biden could be in jail for that. He threatened to withhold aid. That's what they impeached Trump over. Okay, the Democrats are able to control the Bidens through the leverage they had on them. They kept them out of jail. That's why Eric Swalwell was popular till he wasn't. Eric Swalwell was convicted of banging a Chinese spy. That is a real thing. He was on the intelligence committee. Everyone got a briefing on it and said, yes, not only did he shack up with a Chinese spy, but he was compromised in a billion other ways that related to sexual

0: propriety. All kinds of physical accusations, horrific things to women. And Eric Swalwell ran for governor. Eric Swalwell was a lapdog for Nancy Pelosi, doing her bidding, being one of the guys taking the fight to Trump. He's the devil, he's Hitler, blah, blah, blah. But Eric Swalwell decided he wanted to run for governor of California and made the same mistake Graham Plattner did of falling behind in the polls.
1: This could be a problem.
0: Because when the donors control you and you do the bidding through the fact that they have so much leverage over your flawed garbage character, okay, you are essentially a useful idiot. But if you stop being useful, and let me jump in here, okay, because the Graham Plattner defense is that, no, you don't understand. I was sticking it to the man. That's what I was doing. Me and the billionaires that were propping up my campaign, we were there to eat the rich.
1: Come on, don't bullshit me.
0: Do you understand nobody in the Democratic Party is serious about getting money out of our politics? Kamala Harris outspent Donald Trump 5-1 in the last election. Spent $1.5 billion. And she was only in the race for 107 days. And she spent more money than any presidential campaign in history. Granted, half of it was her bar tab. But the point is, Democrats out-fundraise Republicans constantly. They're in a rut right now because the only money's coming from the socialists. The centrist donors who don't actually believe we should abolish police, throw open the border, and make citizenship irrelevant. Yeah, they're not fired up to vote for these radical death to Israel people that Mamdani keeps throwing his weight behind. They're not. So the only money is coming from the far left super PACs, the ones that keep propping up all these people who say America deserved 9/11 and Elon Musk's wealth should be confiscated because he's a trillionaire. Elon Musk does not have $1 trillion like sitting around in a pile. Do you understand? He has assets that are worth things. He has money. He has companies. He has stock options. The Democrats talk about this like some Ebenezer Scrooge is just sitting at the top of a mountain of money. And everybody in America is being forced to go without. And it's garbage class warfare. You really think about it on these terms. Elon Musk is inventing rockets. His Neuralink is allowing paralyzed people to walk for the first time, blind people to see, deaf people to hear. Starlink, which is now the number one source of satellite internet connection in conflict zones around the world. Our troops in foreign countries, people that are in disaster areas, earthquakes, mudslides, terrible things. Do you know how they get internet access? Through Elon Musk. So the idea that he's some type of devil, because he's created all of these incredible products that there's a massive market for. If Thomas Edison was alive today, the Democrats would lock him up. What do you mean? Light bulbs, phone calls, Alexander Graham Bell, more like Alexander Graham Hell. Am I right, you guys? You know how much money that phone is going to be worth? Lock this guy up. And it's the antithesis of what America stands for. Okay, we are a land of dreamers. Like, what do you think I'm sitting here doing here on the radio? I was getting cut off and shot at for 12 hours a day in a taxi for about 10 years. But I thought somewhere in the back of my mind that I could get to a place where I'd have a national talk show and I'd have a comedy career that would complement it. And I'd have this fabulous comedy pimp who sent me out to work every weekend and we'd make money and meet a gazillion people. And I'd have a real life and I wouldn't be dealing with pantless hobbits. Okay, watching mariachi bands fist fight in my back seat like they did on Cinco de Mayo. Okay, I'd be like a normal person. And America taught me to think that way. And America is what bridged the gap between the taxi and this talk radio studio. So when you start running people, because the America-hating far-left NGO super PAC dirtbags want to bring us down from within, and you have candidates actually saying it, that's when you realize that nobody that goes on your TV at night with a D next to their name has any say in anything. It is all the donors. Again, if Graham Plattner's views were the problem, there's no way anyone running for Congress in New York could still be on the ticket. Okay, we've got multiple people that say America deserved 9/11. Their goal is to destroy Western civilization from within. Capitalism is an evil scourge. That's why we need the government to take over and do everything. Like, they're running on the views of governments that have starved millions of people to death. So this is not about, okay, anything other than what the donors want. They wanted Graham Plattner on the ticket. Now they wanted him off. He's gone.
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0: I-95 in Florida right now. You know that right around exit 69B, the road signs look a little different. Because last night, if you drove past the sign, it said Palm Beach International Airport. But if you drive by it today, it is now Donald J. Trump International Airport, which I only find funny because it means thousands of liberal Palm Beach people are now going to have to fly their private jets in and out of Donald Trump Airport. Oh, the meltdowns people are going to be having. We're going to discuss it in the next hour. Lara Trump is coming by. Presidential daughter-in-law. Do you know Lara Trump was a guest on this show on the day it launched? Okay, the opening day lineup was Lara Trump, the late, great Lou Dobbs, Emily Campagno, and Kennedy. Those are the first four guests on the show. It was Dobbsy and the ladies. Dobbs had a deal. He didn't come on unless there were at least three good-looking girls. It was in his contract. I'm making that up. But the point is, Trump has his name on an airport down in Florida. I don't doubt that there are more national landmarks to follow, and the meltdowns are going to be phenomenal. But what people don't get about this moment we're living in is that 20 years from now, 15 years from now, the Democrats will be saying nice things about Trump.
24: Have you ever had a checkup?
0: No, they will, because they'll be trying to make the case that whoever the current Republican is Hitler. And they're going to go like, Donald Trump was Hitler, but he was never this much Hitler. Like, look at the Democrats. They said that Dick Cheney was a war criminal for 20 years. And then he turned around and endorsed Kamala. And they were like, greatest guy ever. We love Dick Cheney. Where you been my whole life?
25: Democrats are so full of crap.
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2: It's 76 degrees at 10 o'clock. Good evening, I'm Andrew Whitman. A New Jersey Devils star now being hailed a hero for his help rescuing a family from a Swiss river.
3: NHL captain Nico Hischier was back in his home country for summer break when a family of four got caught in their small inflatable boat near a dam. Swiss police were able to safely pull the boat ashore. Hischier reportedly assisted authorities with that rescue. One witness described the Devils player as heroic. For his part, Hischier downplayed his role in the rescue and said he was grateful nobody was injured. It comes days after he signed a five-year, $58.5 million contract extending his time in New Jersey. Lizzie Radabali, WOR News.
2: A man arrested and facing charges accused of throwing Molotov cocktails at three buildings in Queens. Two of them were houses of worship. A second man arrested and charged for killing a former childhood friend in the Bronx. Construction now starting on the final commercial high-rise at the rebuilt World Trade Center, nearly 25 years after the 9/11 attacks.
4: The Port Authority's Catherine Garcia says despite residents and businesses moving out of Lower Manhattan right after the 9/11 attacks, American Express doubled down and stayed, and now is making Two World Trade Center its new global headquarters and will be its only tenant.
5: Two World Trade Center is not just a tower. It is a proof point about Lower Manhattan and New York City that it is thriving and growing.
4: Garcia and other officials broke ground on what will be a 55-story tower on Greenwich Street. The building will hold 10,000 workers. It's expected to open in 2031. I'm Scott Pringle, WOR News.
2: Legionnaires' disease outbreak on the Upper East Side growing day by day. Now more than three dozen confirmed cases.
6: The Legionnaires' cluster on Manhattan's Upper East Side in Yorkville, Carnegie Hill, and Lenox Hill is growing, with 60% of the people hit with this severe type of pneumonia hospitalized. Health officials say there have been no deaths, but seven people died in a Harlem outbreak last year. No specific source of the outbreak has been identified yet, but the focus is on rooftop cooling towers. The Mamdani administration is promising to release the addresses of the impacted buildings, something that hasn't been done in the past. Sara Lee Kessler, WOR News.
2: Nadine Menendez, wife of former New Jersey Senator Robert Menendez, set to report to prison tomorrow.
7: NorthJerseyDirect.com says a federal judge denied the latest request by Nadine Menendez to delay her sentence in order to continue her breast cancer treatment. She was sentenced to 4.5 years in prison last September for her role in her husband's corruption scheme. Prosecutors say Menendez can continue to get medical treatment from doctors who work in the federal prison system. Natalie Migliori, WOR News.
2: If you predicted that prediction site Kalshi would quickly appeal a ruling siding with New York over regulating the site, you win. Singer Bonnie Tyler has died.
8: Bonnie Tyler burst onto the scene in the 1970s with the country-flavored It's a Heartache, but it was Total Eclipse of the Heart, released in 1983, that may have been her biggest hit. The Welsh singer's raspy voice was the result of a medical mistake. Doctors told her to remain quiet after vocal cord surgery, but she screamed in frustration. That mistake created her trademark voice. She was often called the female Rod Stewart. Bonnie Tyler was 75. Daria Albinger, WOR News.
2: The U.S. and Iran exchanged fire again yesterday, the U.S. in two waves after President Trump said the ceasefire is over. Sports and your Weather Channel forecast are next. WOR News Time, 10:03.
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2: In sports, Mets win their series with a 7-3 victory over the Royals at Citi Field. Tyrone Taylor and Juan Soto with Met homers. Mets welcome in the Red Sox for an 86 reunion tomorrow night in Queens. Yankees salvage a series split with a 12-4 win in Tampa. Ben Rice went deep twice. He had five RBIs. Austin Wells also went yard. Yanks open a series in D.C. tomorrow night. World Cup quarterfinals, France eliminates Morocco, Spain takes on Belgium tomorrow.
10: Here's your WOBR Weather Channel forecast. Still can't rule out a scattered shower or thunderstorm across the area overnight. Not going to be really widespread, though. Cloudy otherwise, your low 73. A few widely scattered storms could return after 2 p.m. Friday, a high close to 90. In the weekend, a few degrees cooler Saturday, a few widely scattered rain showers, nothing widespread, though, high 83. Sunshine on Sunday, a low of 70, a high of 84. I'm meteorologist Mark Thibodeau from the Weather Channel. On 710 WOR.
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1: Oh, you're damn right it is, and we are fired up in this hour to welcome Lara Trump to the studio, presidential daughter-in-law. She's going to swing by. We're getting out the fine china right now. You know when they say, like, those plates are for company? We got out the good silverware. We've got some serious company coming by. The Secret Service will be here, which is never good news for my staff because the drug dogs are going to be here as well. 888-788-9910 if you'd like to join this fracas. The rules are the same every day on the program. I am not an activist. I am an inactivist. I am a conservative, not doing a conservative talk show. I am doing an American talk show.
2: Freedom!
1: Identify as whatever you want. Just be cool. Do you know in Pulp Fiction, when Samuel L. Jackson stops the robbery, he's like, say, be cool, b-. Just tell that to be cool. That's all we're doing on this show. Okay, just trying real hard to be the shepherd. And it's a lot of hard work being the shepherd.
3: Correctamundo.
1: Let me give you a little more as we get underway in this hour. And what I think today's mission statement is, it's a similar one. We've had this assignment in the past. Stop thinking of voters who belong to the opposing party as your enemies. The Constitution of the United States was not drawn up so Republicans could fight Democrats over who controls the government. The Constitution was drawn up so the government doesn't control us. That's how it works. So understand this whole petty partisan nonsense that we're engaged in right now. I'm not going to Thanksgiving. Not what Dawn said last year about Trump. I'm not even going. You know, that whole thing. Nah, we were friends since kindergarten, but he married this girl. She's a Republican. Bah, Trump, Orange, Cheeto, Hitler, Jesus. It's so dumb.
3: I'm sick and tired of all this bullshit.
1: But the bigger problem with this mentality that so many people in politics are pushing is it's allowing people in elected office to go on without any accountability for tanking the country. You think about right now, I keep making this John Thune point because I want people on the left to realize I will criticize the right. The Republicans control the Senate, the House, and the presidency. 84% of the country, including 70% of black people, want voter ID. Can we have voter ID?
4: The answer would be no. The
1: answer would be no, because the Republican senators, 10 of them, are voting against it. Nope, no voter ID. Can't have it. Sorry, ain't going to get the voter ID. You're like, 84% of us want it. I thought this was a democracy. I thought, you know, democracy. We elect you and then we tell you what to do. They're like, anyway, yeah, can't do it. Like, wait, what? Like, imagine you were ordering pizza, okay? You're paying for the pizza. You guys take a vote. What kind of toppings you want? 84% of the people are like, pepperoni. They're like, yeah, sorry, we can't. No, you can't get the pepperoni.
4: This is politics as usual.
1: That is legitimately what the Republicans are doing. The Republicans control the Senate, the House, and the presidency. 84% of us are like, voter ID. And the Republicans are like, nah.
5: That's just how white folks will do you.
1: It's hilarious. And the point is, most Republicans I know aren't really harping on this right now. We're like, hey, do you see that stupid thing the Democrats did? Just the same as most Democrats are harping on whatever they're mad at Trump for. But the point is, as a talk show host, like, you're supposed to look at this through the lens of everybody in the audience as kind of a teammate. We're on this ship. We're having this stupid conversation. And you understand we all represent the same class. We are the citizens. Okay? We have a type of government that we do, constitutional republic, because the citizens are supposed to have their needs represented, their wishes, by the people in Washington. Are the people in Washington being like, hey, we got to look out for the citizens?
2: Not even close.
1: Yo, they shut down the government this year for the longest amount of time in history. And do you know what they did about 2 months after the government reopened and we were done standing in lines at airports for 4 hours? They shut down the government again.
3: I'm as mad as hell and I'm not going to take this anymore.
1: I'm not telling you to get mad. I'm just telling you they don't care. So if you're one of the people that's living in that lifestyle, that hamster wheel of stupidity that just goes round and round, Nah, we're not going to the barbecue because my sister-in-law is a liberal. Screw her. Or no, my brother, he's a MAGA white supremacist, orange Cheeto Hitler Jesus. We're not going to the graduation. What they going to do, make us storm the Capitol? It's so reductive and stupid. You live in America. You're supposed to just be out there having fun. You know, I told this story yesterday about me and my wife. This is so embarrassing to me that people are as angry and agitated as they are in this day and age because America, comparative to the rest of the world, we have everything. We have the most money. We have the strongest military. There is nothing on our earth in your human experience that's going to matter to you more than your safety and your bank account. That is it, man. Can you pay for stuff? Can we keep the lights on? Is someone waiting in the dark to kill us when we flip the switch? If you have addressed those needs, you're doing so much better than most people out there.
6: I think he's got a point.
1: I said this yesterday, though. I said me and my wife obviously met when I was, you know, a feature act at a comedy club in Cleveland. So just like a notch above the guy pushing the broom behind the elephants at the circus. I mean, you know, on a good day. On a good day. But the point is, we have a lot of money. We got along just fine. When our son was born, we didn't have a bank account. We were banking out of a shoebox. Jenny made cloth diapers. But we got along just fine. Do you know me and my wife fight when we go on vacation? Because everything's nice now. There's no adversity. The house isn't on fire. There's not some guy whose last name is a city leaving me threatening voicemails because I owe a bookie $43,000 that I don't have. The adversity's gone. So what happens when we go on vacation? We create some adversity. Someone slaps an all-inclusive bracelet on your wrist and points you towards the swim-up bar. The first thing you do is jump in the water and get in a fight. Jenny, you whore. You know, it's crazy. Okay, but that's what America's doing. We're manufacturing most of our adversity at a time when, yes, there are things we should be fixing, things that we agree on, but they're not getting touched because it's so much more important to just fight the other side. It became a lifestyle. You know what I'm saying? You know, like some people play pickleball. Some people just play Republican or they play Democrat. Nah, I'm just going to tweet all this terrible stuff about the other side. And what happens is nothing gets done. That's what got me this week is I was watching like, how could this Grand Plattner thing happen? And it could happen because on that side, they're going to overlook anything to beat this side. But here's a newsflash. The Republicans are going to overlook an awful lot to beat that side.
7: I admire your honesty.
1: There's nobody out there throwing that perfect game. But that's why we do the kind of show we do. And this is like one of those teachable moment weeks because we got here because it became acceptable to operate this way. So, like, what matters this week? You'll hear Jenny on my show tomorrow. We'll talk about it a little bit. CNN, Dana Bash, praising the Trump accounts. And this is why they're praising them. They're starting a conversation around financial literacy at the age of one. That's a good conversation to have. We're not having it now. But it matters. You throw $1,000 in the bank. If you seeded it with $10 a week, kid's going to have a couple $100,000 by the time he's 18. That's a big damn deal for your kid. Think how broke so many people are right now. Think how expensive college is and everything in between and inflation and everything else. You know, one of the reasons we have the highest age of first-time home buyers in the history of this country is because no one is living life through that prism of financial literacy. We live in this age of, like, experiences. I want to go on Instagram and have an experience, okay? And now a lot of people at the age of 39 are getting the experience of living in their car because they didn't save any money because they were too busy posing for likes. But here is Dana Bash, clip 33.
8: But listen, I mean, this is pretty phenomenal for people. As you said, free money, even if you don't sort of contribute on your own, $5,000 will probably get you a textbook by then, but at least it's right. It's something.
1: And here's Jenny Johnson at CNBC. Only decent Jenny I know. Clip 34.
9: Let me put that in the power of compounding. If you invest $5,000 a year, $1,000 a year for 10 years at age 20, when you retire at 60, you will have more money than a person who starts to invest at age 30 and invests the same amount per year for 30 years. That's the power of compounding. And so if you look at with the Trump accounts, we're now starting at birth and being able to compound. Mm-hmm. I think it's incredibly powerful.
1: Well, we're moving on now. It's a big damn deal. And I make this point because for every dumb political exercise we engaged in this week, most of them like didn't matter. Like Graham Plattner's going to get replaced. Somebody else is going to run that has the same socialist views. Great. Okay. Yeah, Rand's a thing, but you don't really contribute to that. You either pay more at the pump or less at the pump, depending on how well Trump's getting along with the Ayatollah that week. But in terms of things that matter, okay, you as an American have more upward mobility at your disposal. Don't spend all day fighting with your in-law that doesn't vote the way you do or owning the libs on Twitter. If you got a kid, open up a Trump account. If you don't, go do something else that allows you to pay your life forward, because the yield on politics is literally zero.
6: 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When you're right, you're right. You're right.
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17: Lara Trump is in the On Deck circle on Fox Across America, but she refused to come on unless the lovely ladies of Fox News Saturday Night opened for her. This was in her rider. She was steadfast. I just had a finger in my chest from a Secret Service agent. So joining me now, ahead of schedule, Leo, Annie, and Jen back on the show to make peace with Lara Trump's security apparatus. Are we in the clear, girls? Leo, talk to me.
12: We brought a lot of candies and M&Ms to bribe them. We heard that they they will work for M&Ms.
17: They do like the candy. When Lara Trump was on Fox News Saturday night, didn't they go to the M&M store after that?
12: How could you not? Everybody, we send everybody there after the show. 10% off if you name Jimmy Fallon.
17: Yeah, if you drop our name, they'll give you. So the bag of M&Ms is only $32.50. That story is crazy. Annie, have you been in the Times Square M&M store?
18: Yes, I came to New York when I was 16.
17: Get out. So like a year ago? You were here. Go ahead. Okay, hey, there it is. Bang. Annie.
12: Almost 10 years ago.
17: Annie, the prom queen. Annie, prom queen Hager. Lincoln had his high school graduation party. Okay. And a lot of those boys know Annie from social media. They're like, is Annie going to be here?
18: Like, how old
17: they
18: is
17: think
18: she?
17: They think you're in her grade. They think you're in her grade.
18: Yeah.
17: Jen, does your family frequent Times Square establishments besides the bars? Obviously,
18: well,
17: that I hang out with your parents.
18: We were talking
17: in.
18: About this earlier. We go to Carmine's a lot.
17: God,
18: that's our
17: Carmine's.
18: Times Square spot.
17: Are you kidding?
18: But amazing Italian food.
17: Carmine's is a straight up hazing ritual though, because it's family style.
18: Oh,
17: it's massive, massive portions. Like when I go to Pat's. I leave there with some dignity. And it's Italian. You're still bloated and beat up and fat.
12: Right. You know
17: and
12: what
17: full.
12: You're getting into there.
17: Yeah, but Carmine's, it really is like you're pledging a fraternity. Like,
12: yeah.
17: Let's see how much you can eat.
12: It's
17: you
12: only know? For like Joey Chestnut levels of imbibing. I'm like, what am I supposed to do with this? Like, you have to, and by family style, you also have to have an Italian family that has 55 people in your family.
17: Yeah.
12: Don't think you're just like the classic American, like,
17: it's crime
12: two
17: family
12: parents, two kids.
17: Style.
18: Yeah. You don't want to see what we look like after.
17: It's not good. But we're getting ready for a big episode of Fox News Saturday night. We have Mike Baker, CIA. We love Mike Baker. Gianno's back.
18: Yay.
17: International man of mystery. Aaron Berg, who just won a bodybuilding contest. That's weird. And Tiffany Smiley, she tore it up on the show yesterday. You guys are going to love her.
12: Yeah.
17: She has a picture on her Instagram. I don't mean to get all the truckers horny again. But she came on here yesterday and told us that on Instagram there was a picture of her on the hood of a truck. Chugging champagne for the 4th of July.
12: Nice.
17: And as you'd imagine, it crashed Instagram because I've got a lot of perverts who listen to the show.
18: America.
17: I won't see it. You know what I mean? And they went over there and it was a lot more tamer than it sounded. But she'll fit in just fine on the show. We got to talk about the Taylor Swift wedding. I feel like it's weird. I've seen a lot of coverage of it. We've been talking about it nonstop. It happened like 8 blocks from here. But is it a national story? Are people still following this or do they not care?
12: I think you gotta, because any wedding story is
17: like a celebrity wedding
12: is interesting, or like every time you even go to a family wedding and you're like, can you believe what Aunt Tracy wore to the wedding? Oh my god, this is ridiculous. Like, and there's always some people that are like, this was amazing, and there's like, I don't know, I didn't like the salmon. Like, there's always people that have something to say about a wedding.
17: We're gonna be taking shots at her centerpieces.
12: Level, I mean, I have some notes.
18: My theory is that this wedding is like the Coldplay Kiss Cam story, maybe, of the summer.
17: Okay,
18: like,
17: gave
18: people
17: us some
18: are gonna
17: juice.
18: Keep talking about this and keep making fun of the buffet and the pizza she ordered, all that.
17: It is crazy. They had a raffle at her wedding.
18: Yeah, somebody won like a Chanel purse and a
12: what
18: Mustang
12: do you think I should raffle
18: something?
12: Off at my wedding? Do I have anything?
18: Tickets to Fox News Saturday night.
12: Can you please
17: one
12: do
17: lucky
12: that?
17: Guest
12: actually please do
17: can
12: that.
17: Get tickets to the show.
12: Give me $400 and I will set you up with tickets to Fox News
17: that is
12: Saturday night.
17: Amazing.
18: That's cool. Front row seats.
17: Yeah. We're talking to the ladies of Fox News Saturday night. Jen, Annie, and Leo are in the studio warming it up for Lara Trump. Lara Trump was so cool on the show, wasn't she?
18: Awesome.
17: I don't want to butter her up when she's here because we dish out a lot of tough love, but yeah. I was telling the listeners earlier, like, she can hang. We told a lot of stupid jokes. She wore a hoop earrings, and that's all our show is. We just want people who can hang. Like, if somebody's listening right now that's like a hardcore Democrat, if you're kind of fun, you can come on the show. We don't care. You know, that's the truth. Because the whole point, I think, of our show, and we know this, is we are ridiculous people. And I think at heart, a lot of the world is ridiculous.
18: Totally.
17: But they're not giving themselves permission.
18: Yeah.
17: Because social media turned everybody into like a brand. You know, and there was this moment in the beginning, you know, when the cancel culture thing was happening, where everybody was working like a 24-hour unpaid legal shift in their head.
18: Yeah.
17: Like, can I say that? Should I like that? Now, we outgrew that. We're not doing that now. There are words being said on Twitter that are like, my God, you know?
12: We've gone too far in the opposite direction where everyone is like, well, I'll tell you what we need to do in Iran. And you're like, why you work at a gas station? And there's nothing wrong with that, but I'm not really going to you for your take on this information. I'm more going to you for your take on Taylor and Travis, if anything.
19: Tensions high in the Strait of Hormuz. Let's go to Spider, who sells weed behind the bullock alley.
12: Yes.
19: He's standing by on Twitter with some expert analysis.
12: You just don't need to take on everything. You actually don't need to take on anything.
19: Honestly, that's great advice. Everyone just shut up.
12: Stop talking. Know your sphere. Know your lane.
19: Just shut up.
18: Just give me the right bowling shoes.
19: That's great. Fill it up on unleaded. You know, it's so true. Jen, is maybe that the problem? Because you know they say like everybody has a voice, but should everybody have a voice?
12: No.
18: Everyone in my feed needs to shut up. I see the things my friends like on Instagram. I'm like, why are you even liking this?
19: That's one of my favorite things in the world, because I'm like, I'm on the air 3 hours a day. I don't know what I'm talking about. I'm like, so you definitely don't know what you're talking about. These things are very fluid. They change. That's why you come to our show, and you get to drink with these ladies after the show, oftentimes. We hang out after the show. It's a great time. You can get free tickets, foxacrossamerica.com. This week it's fun people. Next week's bananas. I think we're gonna have Lincoln on. I gotta make him work for pay for his vacation.
12: Yeah. Right.
19: You know what I'm saying?
12: Of course.
19: Gotta fly out to California and eat a bunch of In-N-Out.
12: You have to invite him on the show to make sure you see him that week.
19: Yeah, that's also true.
12: I gotta keep an eye on him.
19: Isn't that true? When you are between high school and college, that 2 months of debauchery is insane.
12: You're just gone.
19: Yeah.
18: You're drunk. And you're
12: I
18: gone.
12: Don't even recall where I was. I was also gone to myself. Absolutely. I showed up. I left graduation, then I showed up at orientation. I was like, that's it. Okay.
18: There's no in between.
19: Like, showed up with the hiccups. Yeah. Do you guys have any water? Oh, yeah. Man. The lovely ladies of Fox News Saturday night about to pass the baton to Lara Trump, presidential daughter-in-law. She was definitely drunk at her graduation.
12: Of course.
19: We'll get her on record when we come back. Don't go anywhere.
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22: It's 76 degrees at 10:30. I'm Andrew Whitman. State officials confirming there was a shark attack off Jones Beach over the July 4th holiday weekend. Devils captain Nico Hischier being hailed a hero for his help rescuing a family from a Swiss river. No swimming advisories for at least a dozen city beaches elevated bacteria levels from recent rains. Mayor Mamdani announcing that high schoolers can now take city civil service exams for free. Short attention span theater at the movie theater. New survey says that films that run 2 hours or longer are now too long. Checking your WOR Weather Channel forecast. Tonight, scattered storms. Some could be gusty. Low 73. Tomorrow afternoon, storms possible. High 88. Dry weekend, highs in the 80s. Next news at 11, bulletins at once here on 710 WOR.
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0: It's Dr. Lederman with Jim.
1: I was given 6 months to live. It appears that I'm going to be living a lot longer.
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1: 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I decided to try it.
0: Did you suffer?
1: I did not.
0: So your PET scan showed a mass in the pancreas. 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CEA cancer marker was elevated. Your first PET scan?
1: Cancer-free.
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1: Yes, which was very surprising to me.
0: And your CEA went down to normal range, and your CA19-9 went way down. 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

0: on Fox Across America with Jimmy Fallon. If you're watching the Fox Nation feed, it looks like we just brought in a sneaker model. We love the Kicks. We love all of her fashion accessories. She's a fan favorite on this show and every show, including her own, My View with Lara Trump. Lara Trump in the house. The crowd goes wild. Hey, girl.
1: Hey.
0: We're back together.
1: It's happening again and so close to our last meeting. This is fantastic.
0: I gave you credit for this because the girls from my TV show were just in here giving me an update. You burnt it down on TV. It was great. But you know the way our relationship is, I would rather give you a hard time than have to admit it went as well as it did.
1: I know.
0: Because then I could be like, like the time you thought you were funny and you came on the show, it was great.
1: Oh my God. But I felt like we had such a good time. You have an awesome audience. Oh, and I love doing your show. I hope I get another invite.
0: No promises. I kid. No, we love having you on, Lara Trump. Congratulations are in order. Anyone driving south on I-95 right now, passing exit 69B, knows the sign looks a little different today.
1: It does.
0: PBI is now DJT, named after President Trump. I do believe it was your husband who was on the first flight.
1: Yes, I know.
0: Were you on that?
1: I think I'm like the only Trump family member who was not on the plane this morning. I had to do Fox and Friends first, so some of us are working around here. I'm just saying. So Eric was with a lot of our family members, friends, people who were very influential in making sure this happened.
0: Mm-hmm.
1: On the plane, the plane landed at 5:01 a.m., first flight. Trump Force One landing at not PBI, DJT.
0: That is badass.
1: It's badass.
0: I missed it by a week because I was just there doing Hannity's pod, drunk in the Delta Lounge.
1: Drunk as a skunk.
0: I would have got tased because I would have been like, I know those people. Let me out on the runway. I know those people. But shout out to Hannity and congrats to your family. That was rad.
1: Thank
0: now,
1: you.
0: Is it really a circumstantial that you didn't get the invite or do you want to tell me something? Is there family gossip?
1: No, do you know what? Eric actually really wanted me to go down there. I was down on Monday. So,
0: we got kids, we got dogs, things are going on.
1: And by the way, I don't know if anybody's traveled lately. You said you just did.
0: Yeah.
1: Every flight, somebody's got to talk to Sean Duffy. What's going on? Because all of my flights, Jimmy, 2 and 3 hours delayed.
0: Whoa!
1: All of them.
0: That is unacceptable.
1: It's unacceptable.
0: I don't want to hear this from Duffy.
1: Something's going down.
0: We're
1: going
0: to make some phone calls. Sean Duffy has guest hosted this program. So
1: okay.
0: We have rights.
1: You know what I'm saying? People.
0: But listen, I've said this openly, including to Sean on this show. I believe it was a mistake to make him travel secretary and not me. Okay, I have a New York City cab driver's license. I can deal with adversity.
1: Yes.
0: They always go, well, the Duffys have 9 kids. I'm like, 9 kids can be placated with an iPad. Okay, you try placating the pantless time traveler in the backseat of my cab who's yelling at me because his spaceship is out of gas.
1: Exactly.
0: You can't do that with an iPad.
1: Okay, so in my administration, then, a lot of Democrats just freaked out.
0: She just announced on the show. I'm kidding. Lara Trump is here. We are mourning the loss of a great American campaign today. Obviously, people are crestfallen over the Graham Plattner thing.
1: Crestfallen.
0: It's just... my favorite
1: Who would have thought, Jimmy?
0: We always have laughed about how, like, the donors run that party. Like, the donors run that party, though, because it's like, what he actually resigned for, which is horrific, and he says he didn't do it, it's just the system is holding back the little blah, blah, blah, blah, blah. He essentially probably resigned because the donors are like, if you don't leave now, we're going to release the next round of garbage.
1: 100%.
0: 1,000, right? 1,000,000.
1: Well, and this is the same, by the way, it's like another deja vu for America because this is exactly the kind of thing we saw happen with Joe Biden.
0: Yes.
1: Which was that so many people were like, I don't know about this.
0: Yeah.
1: Maybe something's wrong with Joe. And of course, the Democrats were like, oh, nothing to see here. We're just shielding him with 60 people as he walks to Marine One. He's totally fine. He's running circles around the White House interns. We all knew how ridiculous that was.
0: That was my favorite.
1: And it literally wasn't until the moment after we all saw that horrific debate that he was so exposed, and then the polling showed that he had no shot at beating Donald Trump, that they were like, okay, we gotta get him out.
0: Gotta go.
1: They did the same thing to Plattner.
0: And think about this with Biden really quick. He resigned via fax. Everybody defending him, saying he's not old and out of touch. He resigned with a technology none of us own anymore. He put out a speech on an 8-track. Like,
1: there you go.
0: Like, come on, man. But again, when he resigned, if you remember this, Obama tweeted, we look forward to a brief but rigorous primary to select the most qualified nominee.
1: And they did not have it.
0: And it didn't happen. Because an hour later, the donors were like, yeah, about that.
1: Yeah.
0: how would you? And that's how it went down.

0: in the Senate. They want that power, and they don't really care how they achieve it or how bad the individual is.
1: Yeah.
0: If they can shove them down the voters' throats, then that's fine with them.
1: Amen. We're talking to Lara Trump, Eminem connoisseur.
0: Some would say. Kids would say.
1: When she made her appearance on Fox News Saturday night, we had to use her kids in a tease, so we had to pay them with M&Ms.
0: And M&Ms.
1: They went and got M&Ms.
0: Which, if you're looking for golf balls in Westchester County and you swing by my hood, kids may be outside selling golf balls, and they will either accept hundreds or M&Ms.
1: Is that a thing?
0: Yes, it is.
1: Well, that's bad business acumen by them, because there's a big difference in value between the hundo and the M&M bag.
0: Actually,
1: a Times Square bag of M&Ms might be $100,
0: actually. These days.
1: Isn't that crazy? Like, for all of the things they thought were offensive about old X-rated Times Square, a $33 bag of M&Ms is as offensive as anything you could put on in a theater.
0: Outrageous. And I'm offended just thinking about it.
1: Like, they used to show Debbie Does Dallas. Now Debbie's just doing the cash register, and it's actually worse.
0: Exactly. You feel more violated.
1: That is crazy. America 250, were you in D.C.?
0: I was not in D.C. You know, I feel like...
1: Your family doesn't invite you anywhere.
0: What's going on?
1: Am
0: I missing something? No, we've been going so hard this summer.
1: So you took a break. You're allowed.
0: So Eric and I stayed at home with the kids dogs and the whole thing.
1: But
0: and
1: we you know what I did?
0: Time.
1: Same thing. I hung out with Jenny and Lincoln. We went to my Aunt Fran's. And it was great. In suburban Long Island, my 4th of July turned into me and Jenny on our front lawn on a blanket with a couple of Bose speakers, because no one on our block was home, just watching the perimeter fireworks.
0: I love that.
1: Hammered on the front lawn. It was perfect.
0: So you didn't get the thunderstorm.
1: No,
0: we got
1: I missed
0: a full thunderstorm right before. But we still had the fireworks. They still went off.
1: It was epic. We had the best time.
0: So nice.
1: And there's nothing I like more, okay, than nothing. You know what
0: Same.
1: I mean? We're busy people. We
0: yes.
1: travel. You do media. You do stuff. Okay? Nothing is the most underrated thing you can do this summer.
0: And I feel like we never get the nothing, right? We mm-hmm. You're always on and stimulated. There's noise or stuff. If I can just like be alone with quiet, I mean, it never happens. I'm here for that. Let me know how I get more of it.
1: Lara Trump looking for help. If anybody wants to call in,
0: SOS.
1: She needs a life coach. Mommy's about to snap. The pills aren't doing it anymore. I mean, understand. You know, they say if you see a possum out during the day, there's something wrong with it. If you see Lara Trump in my studio during the day, it's a concern. It's a concern. We're all rightfully concerned. Give me one more then, since I got you here. We're talking about politics and everything else, which I think is so exciting. They're gonna replace him with somebody. It was 215,000 people that voted in the main primaries. 600 people get to jump in now.
0: Yeah.
1: And I guess they think that's a representative sample. But how does that work? Because that's not the voters having full say.
0: Well, of course it's not. And that's the problem with this party. To be called the Democratic Party, they are the least democratic group of people around, at least for the past 10 years or so, because they've done this time and time again. And if you're a main voter, you're probably a little bit pissed off about this stuff. And if you were supporting Graham Plattner, mm-hmm. I can guarantee you, you're not going to be into whoever it is they're going to choose. So I don't know. Susan Collins looks like she may clean up here.
1: Sue, little Susie going at it. She's going to run it back again. Well, I think the most substantial news of the week in terms of, you know, people out there building a life, trying to run a family, are the Trump accounts. I harped on this pretty hard. For no other reason than you're starting the financial literacy conversation at the age of one now.
0: Yep.
1: Most people start this conversation at the age of 33 when they're making a caramel macchiato with a useless gender studies degree. And they go, wow, I guess I could have spent better, saved better, you know, appropriated better. I don't think the average person realizes the magnitude of what this is, because anybody can be a part of it.
0: Well, anyone can be a part of it. And if you do this right, I mean, we're talking about significant money.
1: Yeah, money.
0: A great jump start for your child one day.
1: Mm-hmm.
0: I also love this because it really literally buys people in to the capitalist system, right? And when you have all these crazy socialists out there who are winning primaries, who are trying to take over this country and turn us communist, we have to teach people about capitalism and why it works and why it benefits people. It's also going to teach people to watch the stock market and check in on all of their money and see what's happening with it. It's good. We need more of that.
1: Yeah, we got finally some day trading kindergartners.
0: Yeah, that's what we've been seeking out. We finally got it.
1: But imagine now, you know, like parents use iPads as babysitting. It's like you throw the kid an iPad, you can sneak upstairs and have some alone time. I know how these people work. Okay, but the point is, now the kid's going to be on like E-Trade. I think
0: yes.
1: they're It's been a candy crush.
0: I know. How's it doing?
1: But it is actually a good thing because you start and to realize, and I didn't know this as like a young kid. Like I made a lot of heavy investments, but they were in blackjack tables.

0: flash dancers. You know what I mean? You don't usually leave with a lot to show for it unless you count the occasional rash from the buffet. You know, you're not supposed to eat that food. I know it's free, but you pay for it later.
1: Yeah, you absolutely pay.
0: Okay, but the point is, for that average person, I don't think they realize that you don't need to make a lot of money to grow old with a lot of money. You
1: That's
0: just
1: right.
0: actually need compounding interest to take the little money that you do have and grow. So that's where I think this is valuable, because even for me, like, it's allowing me to have a conversation with a lot of people listening right now who might actually be broke and giving birth to kids that can have millionaire kids someday, no matter what their kids do. You know
1: Great.
0: What I mean?
1: As long as it's not birth tourism, then get out. We don't want to
0: know. Yo, those signs in Texas at the border?
1: Oh my, could we be more insulted as a country? Like, really? Come on.
0: It is, like, it's so funny because, you know, the size of the middle finger establishment Washington gives to American citizens, it's like the one at the baseball game. You know the foam finger you buy? We're not even getting like a regular middle finger.
1: That's
0: We're
1: it.
0: Getting a foam middle finger when it comes to birther tourism.
1: And it's not a soft foam either. It's a hard foam. No good.
0: Mm-mm. Which reminds me, I've got to delete my search history. Oh, I'm kidding. Lara Trump, you know her. You love her. We'll do it again. This was amazing, man.
1: I love it. No. Well, let's do.
0: I smell
1: Thank
0: world
1: you.
0: Tour. The great Lara Trump, everybody.
2: 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The show that's not afraid to tell you the truth.
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0: There it is, Fox Across America with Jimmy Fallon. They're playing Michael Jackson. I went to see MJ, the Broadway musical, with Jenny a few weeks ago. And that Michael Jackson impersonator is so realistic, people won't actually let their kids around him.
1: It's totally false.
0: I'm being silly. Stop it. But we bring up the kids to piggyback on the conversation we just wrapped up with Lara Trump. Shout out to her. If you missed it, you can get the podcast at foxacrossamerica.com. Here's Scott Bessent, our Treasury Secretary, talking about the significance of the Trump accounts. Clip 35.
2: The American dream belongs to every child, and today we are equipping the next generation with the right to claim their rightful share of it. Through Trump accounts, our president is creating an ownership economy where all citizens become shareholders. 38% of American families do not have any exposure to our great equity markets, but with Trump accounts, over time, we can get that number to zero. Already, 6 million American children have signed up.
0: 6 million kids. And you understand, 6 million American kids means black kids, white kids, Asian kids, Latino kids, Muslim kids, any ethnicity you can think of, because we're the most diverse country on the planet. And I bring that up because for all of the shameless race-baiting garbage, do you understand, like, Donald Trump is the most consequential president for minorities we've had, because he's not treating them like minorities. He's treating them like equals. That's the difference. Okay, the Trump accounts, no different than no tax on tips, no tax on Social Security, no different than the Trump RX plan. They are colorblind stepping stones to people trying to better their lives and make them more affordable. People. Not black people, not white people, not just people, human beings. Because once we integrated society, we realized we're all the same. Everybody wants to get paid. Everybody wants to get laid. You're just trying to make money, get ahead, have a life with your family. Maybe laugh a few times, watch a few movies, eat a couple of good meals. You know, you're just trying to live your best American life. Doesn't matter what color you are, that is not unique to you. Okay, that's something we all share. That was the point of fighting to integrate society, something the Democrats opposed quite vehemently. I mean, that's what absolutely tamped out mainstream racism. I'm not telling you it doesn't exist. We know there's racism. Listen to Mom Donnie talk about Jewish people or Italian people or Irish people. I know racism exists. I'm not dumb. But the point is, the mainstream black and white racism is so exhaustingly played out, nobody cares. Okay, once we lived among each other, it wasn't possible to sustain mainstream racism because we realized we were the same. Racism is a byproduct of ignorance. You fear something, you hate something because you don't understand the culture. Okay, like, remember when Kamala Harris famously said at the first presidential debate in 2020, she called out Joe Biden because she was a black girl trying to go to public school, but Joe Biden was leading a host of Democrats that were fighting against integrated school busing. Joe Biden didn't want his kids going to school with black kids.
3: Do you have a problem figuring out whether you're for me or Trump and you ain't black?
0: I mean, honestly, the long, droopy balls of that guy to say that, knowing he was trying to block black kids from going to white schools. Joe Biden, like, that's real. That's not Jimmy, like, making stuff up. Go read about it. But the point is, once we integrated society, there was no more racism. But the reason people are still out there peddling it, and I'm going to give you maybe the worst example of it ever at the top of the next hour, is because it became a politically profitable lane to be in. Political profit means you get elected. It means you get donations. It means you get to know lobbyists. It means you have hot stock tips. But do you deliver any progress to voters whatsoever?
4: The answer would be no. The
0: answer would be no. But it's politically profitable for so many people for so long that they just kept peddling it.
5: Democrats just call everyone racist so they go along with their stupid ideas.
0: Totally. Okay, but the Trump accounts are open to every race. 6 million children have signed up for a Trump account already. They are starting their journey towards prosperity the minute they get out of that hospital. Okay, and if that $1,000 is seeded with $10 a week till they're 18, this kid has a few hundred thousand dollars. We'll have $1 million by the age of 55. And you could be making 20 grand a year and end up with that kind of money in the bank. And that's why the Trump accounts are as consequential as they are. I don't doubt I'll keep talking about them tomorrow because I care. So it's not always the most popular conversation, but it's by far the most productive one, and we're going to keep it going in the next hour.
1: You got some big testicles to pull this off, bro.
4: I know that hiring can be challenging. You sort through tons of resumes and you get too many so-so applicants. You're just waiting for someone to match your role perfectly. Well, now, there's a place where you

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2: It's 76 degrees at 11 o'clock. Good evening. I'm Andrew Whitman. Reports of flooding and other damage across central New Jersey earlier, triggered by afternoon storms. Multiple reports of flooding in New Brunswick. WCBS reporting lightning touched off a home fire in Old Bridge. They also report Route 1 in Edison was completely underwater. Other reports of flooding in Keyport, Hazlitt, South River, and Camden. A city councilman from Queens, Phil Wong, says windows in his office have been shattered and his landlord has been threatened.
3: Wong believes this disturbing incident stems from his vocal opposition to a 9-top battery energy storage facility being built near a school in Queens. 2 days before two of Wong's office windows were smashed, the councilman says one of his staffers was assaulted by a contractor when he tried to film construction of the facility. Then Wong's windows were shattered, and his landlord got an ominous phone call in which a man allegedly said, "Take control of your tenants at council office or more windows will be broken." Wong says he'll not be intimidated or threatened. Sarah Lee Kessler, WOR News.
2: Morris County Sheriffs and Netcong Police paying a combined $110,000 to a New York woman after they found 4 pounds of meth in her car.
4: The settlements come from a 2024 lawsuit filed by Amber Arnold of Jamestown, New York, who claimed police illegally searched her car in 2023. The lawsuit states Arnold and a friend stopped to rest in a gas station parking lot where Netcong officers came and told them to leave, but called a canine unit to search, which turned up the methamphetamine and $1,500 in cash. Arnold's attorney successfully argued they were parked legally, so cops had no constitutional right to search without a warrant. Netcong police agreed to pay Arnold $85,000, while Morris County Sheriff's Office pitched in another $25,000. Natalie Migliori, WOR News.
2: Audio from an incident on the Brooklyn Bridge takes you inside the dramatic rescue of a woman on the ledge.
5: Police were responding to reports of a woman on a beam of the bridge over the East River.
6: "I want to help you. That's why I'm up here right now. I genuinely care. It's a permanent solution to a temporary problem. It really is."
5: Police Commissioner Jessica Tisch said officers spoke with the woman for nearly an hour before safely pulling her from the ledge. She was taken to a local hospital for observation. If you or someone you know is struggling, you could dial the National Suicide Prevention Hotline at 988 or go to suicidepreventionlifeline.org. Lizzie Radabali, WOR News.
2: Construction now starting on the final commercial high-rise at the rebuilt World Trade Center, nearly 25 years after the 9/11 attacks.
7: The Port Authority's Catherine Garcia says despite residents and businesses moving out of Lower Manhattan right after the 9/11 attacks, American Express doubled down and stayed, and now is making Two World Trade Center its new global headquarters and will be its only tenant.
8: Two World Trade Center is not just a tower. It is a proof point about Lower Manhattan and New York City that it is thriving and growing.
7: Garcia and other officials broke ground on what will be a 55-story tower on Greenwich Street. The building will hold 10,000 workers. It's expected to open in 2031. I'm Scott Pringle, WOR News.
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2: In sports, Mets win their series with a 7-3 win over the Royals at Citi Field. Tyrone Taylor and Juan Soto went deep. Mets welcome in the Red Sox tonight, almost 40 years after their World Series meeting. Yankees salvage a series split with a 12-4 win in Tampa. Ben Rice went deep twice. He had five RBIs. Austin Wells also went yard. Yanks open a series in D.C. tomorrow night. World Cup quarterfinals, France eliminates Morocco. Spain takes on Belgium tomorrow.
0: Here's your WOR Weather Channel forecast. We'll see a widely scattered shower or thunderstorm in spots overnight. Not going to rain everywhere, low 73. There could be a few pop-up storms Friday. Clouds increasing, a high close to 90. Saturday, a widely scattered shower too, otherwise partly sunny. Highs to 83. Sunshine on Sunday, a low of 70, a high of 84. I'm meteorologist Mark Thibodeau from the Weather Channel on 710 WOR.
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1: Bang! There it is. And here we go. 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Ali Breen, one of my favorite comedians anywhere in America, going to be joining us in studio at the halfway mark to talk about her ex-boyfriend, Graham Plattner. We're also going to talk with Texas Radio Hall of Famer Paul Gleiser from the illustrious KTBB out there in East Texas. God, do I miss the country tavern, but the wardrobe department not letting me anywhere near the sweet food right now. It is getting ugly over here.
2: Put that cookie down now!
1: 888-788-9910. If you want to talk about your own food problems or you want to help me clean up this mess we call politics, got some adulting to do in this hour. But regardless of where you weigh in on the political spectrum, you are always welcome on this program. Yes, I am a conservative. No, this is not a conservative talk show. It is an American talk show. Okay, that's how it works.
3: I don't care where you come from. I don't care what color you are. I don't care how smart you are. I don't care how dumb you are.
1: Don't care. If how smart you are, how dumb you are were a prerequisite, there's no way they would have given me this show.
4: That's true.
5: That is true.
1: I'm not a serious person, you know, just here to chat with you. And we begin in the great state of Texas on this particular day because I've been throwing a lot of energy behind disingenuous race baiting. Because we've got to this point where it's not really working anymore. Okay, people have really outgrown it. They see it as lazy. They see it as divisive.
6: Race is not where the line is drawn. It's God's side and the other side.
1: Straight up. Okay, but it built to a crescendo this week. Because Graham Plattner, the guy with the Nazi tattoo on his chest, was forced to resign his bid for the Senate, okay?
7: Go home to mommy. Go home. Bye. Go home to mommy. Go home to mommy.
1: Really? I mean, his mom was the only customer in his fake oyster farm. Graham Plattner, the donors, they ginned up a fake website and started an oyster farm business so they could claim to the working class voters in Maine that Graham Plattner was just a hard scrabble, small business owner, just like them.
8: Sell crazy someplace else. We're all stocked up here.
1: Just a lazy Nepo baby slob who obviously had a lot of women issues. But the point is, the Democrats spent 10 years telling you Donald Trump was a Nazi and then died on the hill of a guy with a Nazi tattoo that was on his chest.
9: Well, that's the dumbest thing I've heard of.
1: Okay, but again, it nuked a lot of the Nazi baiting and all of those, you know, disingenuous slanders that were being perpetuated every day in our politics. The other one that got exhausted is and this is the most shameless one out there. It's the Jasmine Crockett's of the world who lost her primary in Texas to James Tallarico. It was a Democrat primary. But here she is telling us that she lost because it was a racist primary. I mean,
10: you are so full of sh.
1: But why is she saying it? Because for a dwindling amount of voters, consumers of political content, there are still people out there that gravitate towards, tell me who the racist is so I can feel better about my own flawed self. It's a game they play. It's called pin the tail on the pretend racist. You show up, say something's racist, and then a bunch of self-hating white people go, ah, well, I'm with you then. Glad I'm not with those loser racists. And that was politically viable for a long time. Okay, but nobody cares anymore. And if they did, Joy Reid would still have a show on MSNBC.
11: Joy Reid is a race-baiting loser.
1: Is she ever? But one of the most destructive things that ever happened to this country was the Barack Obama presidency. Not because he was a black man. Barack Obama actually represented our country fulfilling its potential as a place where all men are created equal. His election was something we should all be celebrating at the time it happened. Why? Because we had literally cashed that check. You could say we were founded at a time of institutional slavery. okay, you could say that we had a lot of people fought, died, and got arrested to get the Civil Rights Act passed, something Democrats quite viciously opposed, those Southern Dixiecrats. But we were standing there on January the 20th, 2009, with a black man representing us in the White House. And rather than giving America credit for all the progress it made, the race pimps quickly realized that the thing to actually do was say that now that we have a black president, we're more racist than we've ever been.
4: That is offensive, and it is not true.
1: But every time there was a policy disagreement under Barack Obama, the Democrats said what? Well, gee, what's so different about this guy? He wants to expand the size of the government. He wants to socialize medicine. I wonder why the Republicans won't play ball. I'm looking at his picture. I'm trying to figure out what's so different about this president than those other pictures of presidents I've seen. And that's how the era of identity politics was ushered in. Okay, they used race as a cudgel to berate people over legitimate policy differences and create a social pressure mechanism that functioned mainly through the outrage mob on social media to label anybody who didn't want to play ball on Democratic policies a resident of some type of phobiaville. Okay, you are a racism, you're a transphobe, all of the horrific things you can be called that did at one point carry weight. But we're now living in that moment on the tail end of the Martin Scorsese film Casino, where Joe Pesci, the enforcer, is fat. He's not knocking people out effectively. He's getting sloppy. Cops are getting there to the scene of the crime. Guys are having to testify and go to jail. And the voiceover from De Niro, who was a respected actor at the time, he says eventually Nicky wasn't getting him down with one shot anymore. And he shows this long mafia enforcement hit where instead of Joe Pesci showing up going, give me the money, and punching a guy in the face, he's now out of breath in the middle of the streets, slugging it out while three guys hold him for about a half hour, which becomes a problem because the thing about mafia enforcement exercises is they need to be kept quiet because a lot of them are illegal. Okay, but Joe Pesci in Casino, old and out of shape, is essentially what the racism card has become, okay? People hear racism now and they're just like,
5: you're killing yourself the way you eat. You're a fat f-. Look at you.
1: But some people made their rise to power through no other mechanism of communication, like literally a one-trick pony. And I play this because of Jasmine Crockett. Because as worked up as we are today about Graham Plattner stuff and everything else going on in this country politically, the fact that fewer and fewer people are taking someone like Jasmine Crockett seriously is a sign of progress in this great nation. Because she's saying things today that in 2015, 2018, you would have been like, yeah, you know, the black lady said we're racist. Okay, but this lady just happened to be running in a Democrat primary and got her ass handed to her and is now trying to retrofit this narrative that she was the victim of some kind of discrimination. But again, this is a person speaking to you as an elected official in Congress. Every single time the Democrats said we were racist because of a policy difference with Obama, what they failed to acknowledge is that if we were racist, Obama couldn't exist to begin with. He doesn't get into the office if we're more racist than ever. You think about when Trump won the presidency in 2016. Do you know how many Obama voters voted for Trump? Like literally tens of millions. So were they all taking a prescription drug that their prescription lapsed? They forgot to refill it at CVS and they all became racist again? No. Okay, what actually happened is the whole thing was made up.
11: Democrats are so full of crap.
1: But we're watching the tail end of this now. This is the race card being played and people being like, what are you doing fat in the middle of the road, Joe Pesci? So here is Jasmine Pesci trying to play the race card at the Global Black Economic Forum, clip 28.
12: Honestly, some people just not going to be sold on certain people that are running in the state of Texas. So the best thing that I can do is take down ballot candidates who no one's ever heard of and do my best to uplift them and increase the voter participation in a way that we did in Texas. You see, a lot of haters got a lot of things to say about me and my race and how I ran it, but the reality is that there was a lot of racist, not a lot, it was racist. It was a racist race. It is what it is, right? But we live in America, as y'all are celebrating 250, okay? We know what this country is.
1: Oh, my God, Jasmine Crockett.
13: What you just said is one of the most insanely idiotic things I have ever heard. Everyone in this room is now dumber for having listened to it.
1: Okay, this is as dumb as Stacey Abrams. Remember when Stacey Abrams accused Georgia of voter suppression? And they said the voter ID law was voter suppression. Joe Biden called it Jim Crow on steroids.
14: This is Jim Crow on steroids, what they're doing in Georgia and 40 other states.
1: But the law that they called Jim Crow on steroids has resulted in consecutive record turnouts in the state of Georgia.
15: So I guess we have some issues.
1: No issues. They just keep carrying on as if none of this is relevant to the conversation. And this overlaps with what Jasmine Crockett's doing, because she's saying, well, this is a racist country. Y'all celebrated America 250. You know what that means. Yeah, you know what it means? It means Jasmine Crockett is an elected member of Congress. It means we have more black representation in our government than we've ever had at any one point in the history of our government. Okay, the actual signs of progress are the people selling you the perpetual oppression that they represent, the proof that we have actually overcome. I mean,
16: that's stupid. Use your common sense.
1: And the average person does see through that now. Okay, but it was viable for a long time. Jasmine Crockett was out there running for office on, you know, we're oppressed. It's the Handmaid's Tale. Women can't get ahead. Black people don't have a chance. It's my favorite part of the midterms. Is when they grab the Obamas out of one of their four oceanfront mansions and make them fly out to a convention hall somewhere to tell us that black people can't get ahead. Hey, listen, I know you're getting an eight-handed massage right now up in Martha's Vineyard, but you know that airport that's on your property? If you could just get in one of the private jets, fly out to Chicago, we're going to need to tell you, we're going to need you to tell everybody black people can't get ahead. Don't worry, I've already reached out to all 23 of your assistants and all your housekeepers on the other properties. We talked to everybody but the chef. But the point is, that's what's happening in this modern moment in politics, and it's starting to get tuned out. And when you look at things like the Trump account, that's the reason why. The Trump accounts that opened up for little kids this week. Any newborn born between the year of 2025 and 2028 is now eligible to a $1,000 seed from the government. It's an investment in the S&P 500. Okay, the Dell family has thrown in an additional $250. There's a $324 stipend you can latch on to just the same. And it's allowing kids to start their journey towards prosperity at the age of zero, essentially. Okay, and it's not for white kids. It's not for any specific kid of any color, creed, or combination. It's for American kids. You know the whole cultural melting pot? That's who we are. Okay, unfortunately, half the Democrats are smoking pot, so they've been able to sell this garbage race baiting narrative. But the one thing they've never been able to provide you with was proof.
17: Put up or shut up.
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0: is Fox Across America with Jimmy Failla. It's about to get a hell of a whole lot classier in here because joining us now on the Comrax via the Texas Radio Hall of Fame, Paul Gleiser making his weekly return to the show. Yo, PG.
1: Yo, Jimmy. How goes it, brother?
0: Good.
1: You doing good?
0: Yeah, and it's under control. Special thanks to yourself. The listeners, some of them know this. You very graciously sent the Failla family a box of phenomenal steaks for the 4th of July. I don't know if Jenny gave you a discount on our OnlyFans, but whatever we owe you that for, I'll take it. I'll take the steak.
1: You sent me the picture. Did you guys eat all of that meat in one setting?
0: Eight for eight. Two filet mignons, a porterhouse, boneless ribeyes, and rib steaks. Me and the link man, you understand, every once in a while we sit down on a Saturday or a Sunday and attempt to cheat death with a fork and knife. And by the grace of God, we barely did it on the 4th of July. It was something.
1: I said, I'm saying, you know, the Failas have a lot to celebrate, and you guys did. The link man just graduated. That's a big deal. And Fox has inexplicably asked you to stick around. That's a big deal. And I thought, well, look, you know, there's something to celebrate. And I said, make me proud. My goodness, I didn't expect you to make me proud all in one sitting.
0: But you know what? And this is important. People hear that type of gluttony and assume we must not have enjoyed it or we must have taken that level of consumption for granted. That's not how it works. What we do when we cook a meal like that is we have like a 3.5 hour breakfast and we catch up and talk and eat. And
1: that's cool.
0: Yeah, it's actually amazing. So it was a great way to celebrate America 250. And thankfully, I wasn't on TV that morning. My hits got moved around because if I was, there's no way that could have happened. You can't go on TV because my face would have just been swelling from all the salt, you know?
1: Yeah.
0: I've been in a 6-day detox because I got to go on the 5 after this. And, you know, wish have thoughts and prayers to the makeup team. But give me this. Since I got you on the line, we were talking about the great state of Texas and your gal, Jasmine Crockett. She's now telling us that she lost because it was a racist primary. Does that mean the Democrats are racist? What does that mean?
1: We're all so proud of our state's Jazzy because she is such a state treasure. And it's amazing. You can take anything that happens to a Democrat and they can hang it on racist.
0: Yeah.
1: You know, on racism. And she lost because she got beat.
0: Yes.
1: And because she is, you know, just, as you say, weapons grade stupid. And Tallarico beat her and he ran a good campaign. That's why she lost.
0: Amen. I mean, maybe she should have talked about God being transgender more.
1: I don't know. I mean, but listen, what's going on in Texas? And we have so much of which to be proud. We also have what is the name of the place? The Mission Regional Medical Center advertising birth tourism.
0: Yep.
1: Here in Texas. We're all proud of that down in the Rio Grande Valley.
0: Lara Trump was apoplectic. She was here in the last hour, and I was just talking about that with her in the Secret Service when she was leaving. The idea that they're literally promoting birther tourism, like, come here, we'll pay, have a baby, go home, but be an American.
1: Yeah,
0: how is that legitimate?
1: It's not legitimate, and they were advertising it for about half price for what it ought to cost you for the deliveries if you're paying retail. They're advertising C-sections for $5,500. You tell me what they were trying to get done.
0: Yeah. Well, I got to tell you this, too. There are certain things you don't want too cheap, you know?
1: Yeah, there's that.
0: You go on the subway here in New York, they have a guy who advertises $99 laser eye surgery. But then the cross-eyed doctor walks into the room and you have second thoughts.
1: No doubt. But Mission Regional Medical Center, there's very clear, they said, there's a demand for birth tourism, let's meet it. I mean, God bless them, they're capitalists. But you know, but there's a demand for crack. That doesn't mean you want to be in the business.
0: Well, depends who you're talking to. We are on the air in Delaware. There are some Bidens out there.
1: Yeah, there it is. But it is so outrageous. So we have two things of which we can...
0: Oh, we lost Paul's Comrex for a second there. Where'd you go, buddy?
1: Here, man.
0: Yeah, I got you.
1: I said we have two things we can be proud of here in Texas. We have Jazzy, and we have the Mission Regional Medical Center. And hey, we got Tallarico.
0: Who's not a vegan again? It's an on again.
1: No. He's going to join us at Country Tavern next time you're in town. Okay, he's going to be there.
0: You can't miss him. He'll be the guy with the meat is murder shirt out in the parking lot. Paul, you still got it, man. We'll catch you up soon. Thank you, buddy.
1: All right, take care, brother.
0: The great Paul Gleiser. We got Allie Breen in the on deck circle. Murderers Row today on Fox Across America.
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4: It's 76 degrees at 11:30. I'm Andrew Whitman. Afternoon storms messing with central Jersey. Lightning strike, house fire in Old Bridge, flooding in New Brunswick. Reports of flooding on Route 1 in Edison and in lots of other spots. A man arrested and facing charges accused of throwing Molotov cocktails at three buildings in Queens. Two of them were houses of worship.
5: I want to help you. 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I genuinely care. It's a permanent solution to a temporary problem. It really is.
4: 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Took them an hour to get her to help in safety. 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Tonight, scattered storms. Some could be gusty, low 73. Tomorrow afternoon, storms possible, high 88. Dry weekend, highs in the 80s. Next news at midnight, bulletins at once here on 710 WOR.
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0: Plattner is the real deal. He's a fighter, and he's ready to take that fight to Washington. Graham Plattner has the grit to go against the grain and to fight for what is right. That's the energy, that's the fighting spirit that the Democratic Party needs now more than ever.
1: Pocahontas Elizabeth Warren.
2: What a fraud.
1: Honestly, we need to bring back shame in society. We do. Because Elizabeth Warren is a woman who faked her ethnicity to get ahead in college, to get ahead in politics, even had the audacity to sell a Native American cookbook called Pow Wow Chow. That is a real thing. Okay, and no differently than she lied to us and misrepresented her ethnicity, she got out there and fought to the death for Graham Plattner. Do you think that's the only clip I have of Elizabeth Warren? Oh my God, how about this one? Clip 18.
0: I am here because Washington needs fighters, and Graham Plattner is the fighter we need. You bet. I said to myself, that's my kind of man. Because that is a man who not only has the values, but a man who believes in accountability. And we need a little accountability coming out of Washington right now. We need Graham Plattner to come in and get rid of the corruption in Washington. Time for new laws.
1: Good God, Elizabeth Warren. We need to bring back shame. Because there was a time in polite society where something like that would actually force you off of the international stage. They would just send you home. Like, you're an embarrassment to the country. Own this. You know, like the collar the dog wears when it leaves the vet because it got some type of procedure done and the poor dog leaves in shame. Like, we need to put that collar on politicians, the cone of shame. We need to bring back the cone of shame. Because what's happening now, and the reason this stuff continues to happen, is because there is no collective accountability. Okay, think of how many times in the time I've known you as a radio host that we have been gaslit over things that were spectacularly untrue. And the people who did them, just the dog kept barking, but the circus left town. When they were exposed as not being true, there was no accountability. Russian collusion?
3: It was made up by these sick people.
1: But when Russian collusion was over, after literally 2.5 years of the walls are closing in, oh, he's in trouble now. Anonymous sources tell CNN he's going to leave the White House in handcuffs.
4: People aren't buying it, CNN, you dumb bastard.
1: But some people were buying it. And when that came and went, they tried to sell you what? The fine people on both sides. He never condemned the neo-Nazis and the white nationalists in Charlottesville.
3: And you had people, and I'm not talking about the neo-Nazis and the white nationalists, because they should be condemned totally.
1: But that, obviously, easily disprovable, but they continued to lie with not a hint of shame or accountability.
5: In spirit, he's with what he calls the fine people among the ranks of the Nazis.
6: Very fine people on both sides during Charlottesville.
7: Him saying there's some fine people among neo-Nazis.
8: The president of the United States said the people, there were some very fine people.
1: I'll say it again.
3: And you had people, and I'm not talking about the neo-Nazis and the white nationalists, because they should be condemned totally.
1: Yet every single media outlet continues to write that story to this day.
9: You can take that newspaper of yours and wipe off your dick with it.
1: Because there is no shame. There's no accountability. That's the point. This went on with COVID. Okay, they told you during COVID that you should lose your job if you're not vaccinated. You have an obligation to protect your fellow man and woman. You have to get vaccinated, whether you want to or not. Remember the my body, my choice, the Democrats like to pony up when it's time for abortion talk? Well, your body, our choice when it's time for the vaccine. Okay, here is a woman, Rachel Maddow, a My Body, My Choice person explaining why you need to get that vaccine.
2: It means that instead of the vaccine being able, it means for instead of the virus being able to hop from person to person to person to person, spreading and spreading, sickening some of them, but not all of them. And the ones that it doesn't sicken don't know they have it. And then they give it to even more people because they didn't recognize they were, right? Instead of the virus being able to hop from person to person to person, potentially mutating and becoming more virulent and drug resistant along the way. Now we know that the vaccines work well enough that the virus stops with every vaccinated person. A vaccinated

0: Okay, because there's no societal shame. Okay, they told us for 4 years that Joe Biden was sharp as a tack.
1: If you like Biden so much, name three of his complete sentences.
0: And then when he got on the world stage and glitched out for the whole world to see, there was no shame. They were just like, yeah, he's got to step down. You got to vote for Kamala now. But we didn't ever hold their feet to the fire and be like, oh, by the way, didn't you just lie to me every day for 4 years and tell me Biden was running laps around the interns? And I know you saw him shaking hands with invisible people in that video, but it was a cheap fake. You understand, if you were watching from this angle, he was running the 100-meter hurdles, breaking a world record. No man has ever moved faster. And that's what they were doing. And they were yelling, how dare you? Okay, Joe Scarborough got on TV with a straight face. The same Joe Scarborough who endorsed Graham Platner, endorsed Joe Biden in the moments before he glitched out on the debate stage as the sharpest Joe Biden had ever been ever, okay?
2: Start your tape right now because I'm about to tell you the truth. And F you if you can't handle the truth. This version of Biden, intellectually, analytically, is the best Biden ever. Not a close second. And I've known him for years. The Brzezinskis have known him for 50 years. If it weren't the truth, I wouldn't say it.
0: Straight clown stuff. The sharpest Joe Biden ever. And that's the same guy that gaslit you on Russia, the vaccine, the fine people on both sides. The sharpest Biden ever. Graham Platner's a hero of the working class. And they'll march on to the next, whatever that societal fraud happens to be next, because we need to bring back shame. Like, they should have to. If you go on the air and you tell a lie that big and that brazen, you should have to wear the cone that they make the dog wear after the vet. Oh, because until we bring back real shame and these people are actually held publicly accountable for the lies they spread, they're just going to continue to spread them. And we're sitting at a point right now where we've been told so many lies by Democrats and the mainstream media. I don't think Joe Biden could tell you the exact number.
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0: Sarah Trump has left the studio, but the Secret Service might still be out there because we have actual comedy royalty joining us now in person for real. People consider her the Meghan Markle of comedy. I'm kidding.
1: Yeah, no, actually, Secret Security patted me down. They thought it was a threat. They were like, stay away from Larry Trump.
0: You know her, you love her. Ali Breen back on the show. The crowd goes wild. Yo, AB, good to see you.
1: It's good to see you, Jimmy.
0: You didn't, I know on good authority, because I just texted Lara that you were not stopped by the Secret Service, but I do believe you and I both look like what the Secret Service is trained to look for. I'm in a pink denim jacket. You're in some various stage of pink, are you not?
1: We are, yeah. It's okay. Like we planned this.
0: Yes, but we both have the perpetual energy of someone who's been out for 3 days. So if you're a Secret Service agent and you see someone who looks like they've been awake for 3 days, that means they drove here from three states over.
1: With a plan.
0: Yeah, exactly. Thank you. Isn't that amazing?
1: Absolutely.
0: That's how we knew something was off at the White House Correspondents' Dinner. It's when I got in. It's not when the shooter got in. It's when I got it. And I
1: there were like bags under the eyes. Yeah, he looks like he's a little bit sweaty. Like, oh, this guy's trouble.
0: And they were like, let him right in. And we were like, what are you guys doing? But it is great to see you.
1: Good to see you too. Little did I know this is just our constant state. It's just as if we've been on a 3-day bender.
0: Nah, we're just a hamster wheel. New York City, where you reside.
1: I do.
0: Or as Mom Donnie now calls it, the big Allah. It is crazy. He put out an ethnic map today. This is a weird thing. Okay, our WOR listeners probably heard this story by now, but nationwide, you need to know this. Little Italy in New York is called Little Italy because when Italians migrated here from Italy, it became like a mini Italy.
1: Where
0: all the, you know, of San Gennaro Festival, all the Italian restaurants, stuff like that.
1: Yep.
0: It was the first little, to be clear. Little Italy is the first little anything in New York history. Mom Donnie just put out a map that does not include Little Italy.
1: I read that.
0: Has Little Palestine, though.
1: Of course.
0: Yeah.
1: Of course it does. I'm surprised that's not Big Palestine. I'm surprised the whole map isn't just Palestine at this point.
0: That's
1: unbelievable. Is he explaining? Did he say it was an oversight or did he intend to erase?
0: No, he hasn't even addressed it. They don't mention because it's 30 immigrant communities that they highlighted. So they don't mention any of the Jewish neighborhoods like Murray Hill. They don't go out to Queens and talk about Irish people. Nothing like that.
1: Sure.
0: It's just all Middle Eastern, you know, Mom Donnie preference. And they do this because somebody will obviously go like, hey, what the hell? And then they'll go, oh, because you're racist.
1: Of course.
0: Like, no. You erase me, homie. You know what I'm saying?
1: Why do you have to delineate between ethnicities? Why is it? No, you did that.
0: You did that. And it was the first little. Like, imagine, okay? This guy not acknowledging Little Wayne. We got a list of rappers.
1: Well,
0: we've got,
1: to
0: like,
1: be fair,
0: Lil Bow Wow.
1: That's Lil, not Lil. Little.
0: But if we got, so, all right, so we have Lil, but we have Lil Bow Wow, but we don't have Lil Wayne.
1: Yeah.
0: You know, we have Lil Kim. We don't have Lil Wayne. Lil Wayne.
1: Started it.
0: And he was a Lil, to be clear.
1: Yes.
0: Okay. Don't use spelling bee me. You script spelling bee ebonics. I don't have to take this. But the point is, this would be the equivalent, except that Little Italy is around about 150 years longer than Lil Wayne.
1: Also, I didn't know anyone had problems with Italians anymore. I know there's a million different ethnicities people are upset about at this point. Mostly white, rich people.
0: Well, you as a white colonizer yourself in Mom Donnie's New York, you are the enemy right now.
1: Which is surprising because most people who look like me in New York are 100% on the other side of things. They're so far left that it's unbelievable because they're living in, you know, the most expensive places in New York. Being like, to fund the police. It's not going to bother me.
0: Yeah, I was just going to ask you that. When people see you as a blonde white girl in New York City, do they just assume you're here to abolish ICE?
1: Yeah, absolutely. It's funny, like, you know, way back in 2016, when it was Hillary Trump, anytime I did any like show or podcast, people would just like throw like Hillary buttons on me, essentially. I mean, they just assumed that that was the side I was on. And it would be the biggest show. I mean, it was like coming out to, you know, as gay to like Baptist Christian family when I was like, oh, I'm kind of conservative. People were like,
0: we don't have to take this.
1: Yeah, exactly.
0: We're talking to Ali Breen. It's a big damn deal. Graham Plattner, huh? He withdrew from the race. Will you get your money back now, or are you just going to let the main Democrats have it?
1: Everything about that situation is insane. Is he allowed to keep a bunch of the money that he raised?
0: I don't know. He can't, actually. I don't know how
1: that
0: works.
1: Like, there's always loopholes with that kind of thing, though, where people do. But the fact that it took him this long to step down, and the fact that it wasn't until, like, the Me Too thing happened. Like, there were 9 things that had to happen before they stopped backing basically a Nazi.
0: My favorite thing is, like, you know, because obviously he's been accused of a lot of bad things with women.
2: Yes.
0: And there was a New York Times write-up where they tried to kind of sugarcoat it and make it palatable, but, it, you know, it's what it was. A woman accused him of assaulting her.
2: Yeah.
0: And he was outed for having a dating profile on a child predator sex app. Like, do you know when they filmed To Catch a Predator, do you know the feds go onto the Kick app? Because the guys who have accounts there are there to communicate with kids.
2: Sure.
0: So that's like how you're literally, it's like an open call for To Catch a Predator.
2: Well, and that's...
0: Get an app on that. But the point is, we knew that. That was confirmed. That was acknowledged. And they were like, well, you know, this guy's gone through a lot.
2: But okay. That's what it would take. That's what it basically took to get him to step down was Chris Hansen having to show up and be like, thank you.
0: But even then.
2: You're right. Like, it kept going.
0: They're like, well, you know, a lot of these people arrested on To Catch a Predator were blue collar workers. Graham represents the blue collar. That's what they were going with.
2: It's unbelievable.
0: So this week when they pulled the old, well, his latest accusation were a bridge too far. I'm like, dude, there have been so many bridges. Like, I need an easy pass to cover this campaign. You know, it is bananas.
2: Especially when they go after Elon for basically saying, my heart goes out to you, you know, and now you have a guy who actually has tattoos on his body. And you're like, no, that's cool.
0: Yeah.
2: That's totally cool.
0: 18 also, years worth.
2: Oh my God. Which, how many ways are there to get rid of a tattoo at this point? You cover it up. You can actually erase tattoos now. There's 8 million ways.
0: That is absolutely a thing. Allie Breen's here. She's made bad choices on spring break.
2: A lot of covered up tattoos on my body.
0: Anytime a girl invokes tattoo removal.
2: Yeah.
0: Like, wow.
2: A lot of names I had to turn into other names.
0: Wrong turns at the swim up bar. Oh, that's too funny, Al. But I will say this, as we sit here in the summer of 250, it is like, it's such a stupid time to be alive because everyone always says to me, they're like, wow, being a comedian right now must be like so easy, so great, so much going on. It's actually kind of exhausting because there's too much going on. Well, there's too much content.
2: It's also already ridiculous.
0: Yeah, that's, yeah.
2: So like the challenge of being a comedian is usually finding something that's either like difficult for people or sad or scary and making it funny. This stuff is so ridiculous. You can just say, you can quote people and it's a joke. Like, I couldn't write something better than like a Katie Porter rant against a minion, you know?
0: Get the F out of my shunt.
2: Exactly.
0: Marsha Blackburn has been on this show a bunch, running for governor in Tennessee. She has a commercial. I'll have to play it for Jenny tomorrow because Jenny's on the show. Cheap labor.
2: I love Jenny.
0: She's a good egg. But Marsha Blackburn is running in for governor in Tennessee. And the commercial is, I'm going to stand up to communist China. And in the commercial, she's just crushing fortune cookies. She
2: yes.
0: goes, how do you know I'm going to stand up to China? And she starts crushing fortune cookies, which, by the way, were invented in California. But that's, it just seems such a weird thing to do.
2: On every level. First of all, what do you have to do with China? You're running for a local...
0: I guess she's complaining that they're going to try to buy up American farmland. But with all the things facing the people in Tennessee, it still seems like a weird focus for a commercial. She's like, and if I'm commander in chief, we're going to take on General Tso's army. I'm like, what is going on here?
2: Also, Marsha. People love General Tso's and fortune cookies, so that's not really a winning tactic.
0: We are the fattest country in the world. Like, if you're going to go after egg rolls, you might lose a lot of people.
2: And General Tso's, that's the best. Also, well, I will eat all the fortune cookies everyone else doesn't eat. There's always someone who's going to crush them on their own.
0: Sounds like you're a liberal after all. I'm kidding. You just stood up to big fortune cookie. I loved it. The great Allie Breen, where can they go to see you, Allie? Follow you on social media where?
2: I'm at Allie Breen on Instagram and Twitter, and I'll be at the Golden Nugget in Reno.
0: Let's go!
2: At the end of the month.
0: God, I love the Nugget! Go
2: July
0: see Allie 29th Breen.
2: 29th and 25th.
0: Show's over. 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
12: It's 76 degrees at 12 midnight. Good Friday morning. I'm Andrew Whitman. Afternoon storms messing with central Jersey. Lightning strike house fire in Old Bridge. Flooding in New Brunswick. Reports of flooding on Route 1 in Edison and in lots of other spots. A man arrested and facing charges accused of throwing Molotov cocktails and 3 buildings in Queens.
13: 2 of those buildings were houses of worship, and one pastor does not know why they were targeted.
14: I have no words because, as I told you, we have no enemies. The church is growing, so I don't know where this is coming from.
13: There was no damage after the flaming devices exploded at a church in Ozone Park and at a Kingdom Hall of Jehovah's Witness in Woodhaven. A 3rd explosive was thrown at a building down the block. No injuries were reported. Lizzie Radabali, WOR News.
12: State officials confirming there was a shark attack off Jones Beach over the July 4th holiday weekend.
15: State Department of Environmental Conservation officials say an expert reviewed photos of a man's foot and believes a small sand tiger shark is responsible for his injury last Friday. Park police and lifeguards have ramped up their search for sharks with the help of drones from Jones Beach to Rockaway Beach. Lieutenant Alan Goodman's on shark patrol.
16: I'm looking for anything that might raise any eyebrows, like a large school of bait fish, any large splashes in the water, any thing that might look like a fin.
15: There has been 16 shark sightings at Rockaway Beach between July 1st and July 5th. I'm Scott Pringle, WOR News.
12: Legionnaires' disease outbreak on the Upper East Side growing day by day. Now more than 36 confirmed cases.
17: The Legionnaires cluster on Manhattan's Upper East Side in Yorkville, Carnegie Hill, and Lenox Hill is growing, with 60% of the people hit with this severe type of pneumonia hospitalized. Health officials say there have been no deaths, but 7 people died in a Harlem outbreak last year. No specific source of the outbreak has been identified yet, but the focus is on rooftop cooling towers. The Mamdani administration is promising to release the addresses of the impacted buildings, something that hasn't been done in the past. Sarah Lee Kessler, WOR News.
12: The jersey worn by Knicks star Jalen Brunson during Game 1 of the NBA Finals, fetching a record sum at auction. Singer Bonnie Tyler has died.
18: Bonnie Tyler burst onto the scene in the 1970s with the country-flavored It's a Heartache, but it was Total Eclipse of the Heart, released in 1983, that may have been her biggest hit. The Welsh singer's raspy voice was the result of a medical mistake. Doctors told her to remain quiet after vocal cord surgery, but she screamed in frustration. That mistake created her trademark voice. She was often called the female Rod Stewart. Bonnie Tyler was 75. Daria Albinger, WOR News.
12: Short attention span theater at the movie theater. A new survey says that films that run 2 hours are now too long. In sports, Mets win their series with a 7-3 win over the Royals at Citi Field. Tyrone Taylor and Juan Soto with Met homers. Mets welcome in the Red Sox tonight, 40 years after their World Series tilt. Yankees salvage a series split with a 12-4 win in Tampa. Ben Rice went deep twice. He had five RBIs. Austin Wells also went yard. Yanks open a series in D.C. tonight. World Cup quarterfinals. France eliminates Morocco. Spain takes on Belgium this afternoon.
4: Here's your WOR Weather Channel forecast. Still can't rule out a scattered shower or thunderstorm across the area overnight. Not going to be really widespread, though. Cloudy otherwise, your low 73. A few widely scattered storms could return after 2 p.m. Friday, a high close to 90. In the weekend, a few degrees cooler Saturday, a few widely scattered rain showers, nothing widespread though, high 83. Sunshine on Sunday, a low of 70, a high of 84. I'm meteorologist Mark Thibodeau from the Weather Channel on 710 WOR.
12: 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I'm Andrew Whitman on 710 WOR.
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20: Thank you, Rob, and thank you, Noah, and thank you for tuning in today. Even thanking you, Steve from Connecticut, who is a so faithful listener. 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We're not asking for your money. No, we're trying to educate. So if God forbid you or your loved one or family or friend or even the person down the street has a lump or a possible cancer or cancer, you might know better what to do. And it is so important. It is so important. I can't stress it enough. 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And I truly believe that you can help save lives. Just like us, when we go to medical school or start out as a glob and we get educated every day, a tiny bit, a little bit, every day, more and more and more and more and more. And why do patients like experienced doctors? Well, they like experienced doctors because experienced doctors have a lot of expertise if they're thoughtful, if they think, if they're open-minded, if they answer questions. Yes, experienced doctors can be great. They're not always great. You can have a 90-year-old airplane pilot who drives the plane into the ground, or you can have one like the pilot who saved U.S. Airlines on the Hudson because he was so smart and talented. So experience makes a huge difference, and in medicine it makes a huge difference, and that's what we're here today. I want to talk about two men who really impressed me. I saw them last night. The patient, the man who was here to see me, was an 85-year-old businessman. He's an active businessman. He's been married 60 years. He has an active business. And he came with a cancer. He has a prostate cancer. And sad to say, he has a very aggressive cancer. His cancer was a PSA 25. And he went to a convenient place, which I deal with all the time. Oh, I want something convenient. And most people don't understand. Convenience doesn't mean excellence. Convenience doesn't mean better. Convenience doesn't mean superior results. It only means you save 10 minutes during your treatment, and then you cry later. So a pound, a penny wise and a pound foolish. So this man, sad to say, went and had local treatment that was convenient. He had treatment, and he had prostate cancer, and he had 45 treatments at a local center. He was diagnosed with a PSA of 25. So the normal PSA is prostatic specific antigen. It's a blood test. And prognosis is related to PSA. Prognosis is related to the Gleason score. Gleason score is how the cancer looks when it's diagnosed, when it's biopsied, and when the pathologist looks under the microscope. Gleason was a doctor who said, hey, there's different kinds of prostate cancer, slow growing, fast growing, medium growing. And so for most everyone with prostate cancer, there's a PSA, there's a Gleason score, and there's a stage. Stage is the third thing that's so important. Where is the cancer? Has the cancer left the prostate? Has the cancer traveled? Where is the cancer? So this man's 85. He's active. He goes out every day doing business. He has a beautiful family. He has a loving son who came with him. And we're going to talk about the son in just a few minutes. And he came in. He had several years ago standard radiation for prostate cancer. The problem is standard radiation is not what we do. And people have a fixation. Oh, it's all the same. It's all baloney. It's all the same. Well, no. He had standard radiation, weeks and weeks of treatment, which was great for the doctor who treated him because doctors usually get paid by the treatment. It's like if you sell ice cream cones, you get paid by the ice cream cone. Or you sell whatever, tables, you get paid by the table. Well, that creates a motivation for some to give as many treatments as possible, even if that's not the best treatment. And so he had 45 treatments at a convenient place, and now the cancer's back, and it's back with a vengeance. A vengeance. So the cancer's back. And also, by the way, I should tell you one more thing. When he had that standard radiation elsewhere, they gave him a shot of Lupron. Lupron is an anti-testosterone medicine, which makes the PSA go down pretty much to zero temporarily. So it hides mistakes. It hides less good treatment. So this man had what I view as less good treatment, and I can show you why, but I opened up the book and I showed him the chance of success for his PSA 25 with standard treatment is minuscule. But his doctor at that convenient place never told him the results are minuscule. So he gave him the standard radiation, 9 weeks of treatment every day, going to super convenient place that didn't work. They gave him a shot of Lupron. Lupron hid the results because it temporarily makes the PSA go down to zero, and that's how we judge results. But in reality, PSA has to go down to zero and stay at zero. Just going down to zero and bouncing right up doesn't help anybody. Maybe the drug company and the doctor, but it certainly does not help the patient. So this man had 9 weeks of treatment for a high-risk cancer, less good treatment. That was super convenient, but super useless, useless, useless. And then he had Lupron shots, which hid the bad results. And now he's coming to me with his son, what to do. And he had a PET scan, only a PET scan. And the PET scan showed tumor in the prostate, he said. So it came back right where they treated him. So that treatment was super useless. It didn't even work in the prostate. It was super useless. And the patient was told, oh, it's back in the prostate. What should you do? And he was given several ideas, in my view, were useless ideas. And no one ever explained to him, meaning the doctor there, never explained to him what actually the PET scan showed. Well, when he came here for a second opinion, for the first time, he found out what that 9 weeks of treatment was about. Pretty much useless. The hormone, useless. Cancer's back. And the PET scan shows, in fact, not only is the cancer back in the prostate, but it looks like it's growing into the bladder. Well, his doctor never told him that either. And he was so upset when he heard, and then he saw, and I showed him that, in fact, the cancer is not only back in the prostate, it appears, but in the bladder also. And the other doctor didn't do anything to tell him, to inform him. And obviously, I believe it's important for the doctor to inform the patient. And, well, now he knows that the cancer is not only back, most probably in the prostate, but in the bladder. And it was up to me. I would arrange for a biopsy to confirm that and a special imaging test to confirm the extent of the cancer. Because as I said a few minutes ago, it matters with prostate cancer and almost all cancers are what kind of cancer you have and where it is. And his doctor never made an effort other than the PET scan, which was not so useful and was never explained. to the patient, where is the cancer? So we explained it, number one, and of course the patient was upset to hear that his doctors did not explain what the test did, did not give him the best possible treatment, did not show him the results before he got started, that he had the Lupron, which covered up bad results and had side effects, and taking away testosterone from men does indeed have side effects. And now, what are we doing? Well, we're working up to see where that cancer is, to explain to him, is it in the prostate? Is it in the bladder? Is it in both? And then what are the options when you know exactly where the cancer is? And all this information was provided to the patient and his son, and he understood, and it seemed like to me he was very grateful. He was grateful for the first time after seeing so many doctors that were so convenient that none of them explained what was going on until he came to Dr. Lederman, 1384 Broadway, Broadway and 38th Street, where we accept most insurances, Medicare, Medicaid. And then, at the end of the consultation, his son said, "Hey, I have prostate cancer too, and my doctors told me to remove my prostate." And he told me, "Well, my PSA also was 25. And I showed him the results of radical prostatectomy with a PSA of 25. And he saw only a few patients are successfully treated. Almost all the patients are impotent. Almost all the patients are leaking urine. Patients have shortening of the penis. It's radical surgery. Some even die during the surgery." And I showed him that had he come here with us, the majority of the patients with PSA 25 are successfully treated. Versus what he had, the majority of the patients have recurrent cancer. And you know what recurrent cancer means? Bad news. And yes, he confirmed to me that he's impotent after surgery, that the penis is shorter after surgery, that his doctor never, ever showed him the results. And consultations here are so different. People come away knowing more about their body, knowing more about their cancer, knowing about the extent of the cancer and the options. Elsewhere, it seems like doctors are, one place they were selling radical surgery, one place they were selling the most possible radiation treatments, which were useless. The cancer came right back, right in the prostate. All treatments are not the same. And that's why so many men and women and even children come here for consultation and treatment. This is the work we do. And also, this family, the father had prostate cancer. The son at age 48 had prostate cancer. An uncle had prostate cancer. And no one did any genetic testing. There's genetic factors. And in some families, there's genetic factors which lead to an excess number of genetically caused cancers. And none of the doctors ever explained that to the patient and his son either. So he learned so much. We spent lots of time, like we do with all the patients. We sit down and close the door, and we talk about all these issues. And the patient learns so much, and the son learned so much. And I hope that they understand, and I do believe that they do, because it seemed to me very intelligent, that there are huge differences in results, huge differences in treatment. Not all treatments are alike. And sometimes it's a little bit better to go the extra mile and get a better chance to be cancer-free. That's what we do here at 1384 Broadway. We're centrally located. It's easy to get to us, whether you fly into the airports and take a train to Penn Station or Grand Central, or take the subway systems. We're close to the 123, 456, AC, NQR, BD, F&M. We're close to Penn Station, Long Island Railroad. We're close to New Jersey Transit, PATH trains. 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We made our office to be super accessible to you. We accept most insurances to make it accessible to you. We provide information, and if you call us day or night, we'll send you a package of information and DVD about our special work. Or it's always better to meet in person. A telephone call, a Zoom, just has too many mistakes. Yeah, it's great for the doctor. He sends a bill for a consultation, not even seeing the patients, not even get out of his chair, not even examining the patients, but it's lousy for the patient. So if you're serious, call us at 212-CHOICES, 212-CHOICES. 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My name's Dr. Lederman at 1384 Broadway, Broadway and 38th Street in the heart of New York City, where we accept most insurances, Medicare, Medicaid. 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My name is Dr. Lederman. We'll be right back.
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20: We are back, and we're here, and we have some special things to tell you in a few minutes, so keep your paper and pencil handy. I want to speak about a 75-year-old woman, beautiful woman. She was married to a doctor. Her husband died. She came with breast cancer. She came to me 6 years ago with a left breast cancer that had spread to the armpit, the axillary nodes, and spread to lymph nodes underneath her pectoralis muscle. Yes, women have pectoralis muscles just like men. The muscle is designed to move the arm. Her cancer traveled underneath the pectoralis. It had traveled to the axillary nodes. It had traveled to the armpit. So we saw her, and I saw her years ago, 6 years ago exactly, actually. She came to me 75, widowed, three children. She has a loving family, loving daughter. She had a huge cancer, 3-centimeter mass, and lymph nodes involved. Lymph node was biopsied. She had had no treatment. Her PET scan had been done 4 months before. There were no cancer markers. We like to get all the clues. So when someone comes here, we try to get cancer markers, which are blood tests, painless tests to get an idea of the extent of the cancer. So we had the PET scan, we had the biopsy proof of the cancer, and she wanted to be treated. She wanted a chance to be cured. She was 75, an active woman, beautiful home and beautiful family. And 6 years ago, with those lymph nodes, she wanted to be treated, but she wanted no chemo and no extensive surgery. And she came here for primary radiation, a program that we've pioneered here in New York, and have many, many women who come, women who just do not want to have deforming surgery and do not want to have chemotherapy. And that was exactly who this woman was and is, even to this day. I saw her a couple days ago. That's why we're talking about her. Came in today, 6 years later, cancer-free. The breast cancer is gone. I should tell you one more thing. When we staged her up, this is another benefit of getting staged up, we found that she had a kidney cancer. So we had a kidney cancer, we biopsied the kidney, and if she'd gone elsewhere, she had been elsewhere, and they never staged her up. They never looked to see where the cancer traveled or if there was another cancer in her body. And that's the usual, sad to say, at super duper pooper general hospitals. This thing, they act like the breast is like the sun and the rest of the body is unrelated. No. Why do we fear cancer? We fear cancer because cancer can travel to the lung and the brain and the heart and the bones and so on. And it seems like most places just don't look. They act like the cancer and the breast are the only thing in the world. And so thanks to God that she came here. We found the breast cancer. We treated the breast cancer. We found the kidney cancer, which was elsewhere not seen and not addressed. Biopsied it, treated kidney cancer. I should tell you that the usual treatment for breast cancer is surgery and chemo and prolonged radiation. She just didn't want surgery and chemotherapy. She wanted treatment with the best chance to work and be avoid of the toxicity, the usual toxicity. And she is doing so great. And the kidney cancer was diagnosed because she came here also in remission. She has no evidence of cancer 6 years later, having breast cancer treated here, having kidney cancer. The usual treatment, I should tell you, for kidney cancer is to have your kidney cut out. Well, she just didn't want her kidney cut out. And what happens if you have a kidney cancer in the other kidney? What happens if you have to go on dialysis? Well, she didn't want that. She didn't want unnecessary surgery. Her doctors, her kidney doctors and surgeons, never told her about all the options. They act like surgery was the only option. She didn't want that. She just did not want her kidney removed. She had primary treatment. What is radiosurgery? We make a frame around the body. It's all open, painless, no claustrophobia. We send in thousands of beams, invisible beams, to hit the cancer. Most people, 10 minutes later, they walk out and go have lunch or go to work or go home or do what they want to do. You're not radioactive. You can carry on all your activities. You don't have to tell anyone you had treatment. No one would even know. And that's the work that we do every day at 1384 Broadway, Broadway and 38th Street in the heart of New York City. We have lots of information to send you. You can call us at 212-CHOICES, 212-CHOICES, which is 212-246-4237, 212-CHOICES. We accept most insurances, Medicare, Medicaid, 1384 Broadway. Give us a call. If you have a breast cancer, kidney cancer, whatever, it will probably pay you huge dividends to give us a call and come in. We don't do phone consults because we're a serious place. So if you have a serious question, come in, spend an hour or so, and get a serious answer. This is the work we do every day at 1384 Broadway. And we're talking about another woman with breast cancer. This is a woman 66 years old from Latin America. She had bilateral breast cancer. She had a T2N2 right breast cancer and left breast cancer. And she came to me years ago. She came to with a lobular infiltrating cancer and an invasive lobular cancer on the other side, bilateral breast cancer, and she was and remains this day, years later, adamant against surgery, adamant against chemotherapy. She came here. Both breasts were treated for invasive cancer with no surgery, no cutting, no bleeding, no chemo. And now, 4+ years later, she is cancer-free. And how can I say that? Well, she just had mammograms, ultrasounds, physical exams, blood tests, CAT scan, and she is A-OK. She's ambulatory, functional, fully intact. She usually comes with a friend or two when she comes here, examine her, get these tests. And thank God, cancer-free years after our treatment, only for breast cancer, invasive breast cancer in both breasts, treated with no cutting, no bleeding, no chemo. This is the work we do. And we have information to send you about innovative breast cancer treatment, which most likely you will not hear about anywhere else, sad to say. My name is Dr. Lederman. And I have a few things to tell you which are super important. First of which is I want to introduce myself, because there's so many people talking on the radio and TV and in life, and usually you don't know who they are or what their education is or what their background is or if they even should be talking about cancer. I find usually they shouldn't be talking about cancer, but that's something else. So let me talk about myself. My name is Dr. Gil Lederman. I was born and raised in Waterloo, Iowa, went to public school, went to university, graduated MD at 25, real medical doctor, not a nurse, not of this, not of that, a real MD medical doctor. That's who I am at age 25. Just like my brother Ted, Ted Lederman, Dr. Ted Lederman, brother, MD at 25. Just like my great son, Dr. Ariel Lederman, MD, board certified cancer doctor, radiation doctor, here also working at 1384 Broadway. And his patients are lucky to have him. He's serious, thoughtful, caring, loved by the patients, loved by the families, loved by the loved ones, loved by the staff, is thorough and meticulous, and he's great, board certified, trained at some of the best universities in America, here for you. 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My name is Dr. Lederman. We'll be right back.
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1: 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We're just a few steps from the Radio Surgery New York Cancer Treatment Center on Broadway and 38th Street. 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He was the first in New York with fractionated brain radiosurgery, and he's the first in America and in the Western Hemisphere with body radiosurgery. 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Hey, Dr. Lederman, we're back.
2: We're back. I want to talk about a man I've known for so many years. He's 69 years old. He's married. He has no children. He works in real estate. And before he came to me, he had a tongue cancer, and he had, sad to say, standard radiation and chemo. It didn't work. The cancer traveled shortly thereafter to his lungs, and he was on chemo, and it wasn't tolerated. He was on immunotherapy, wasn't tolerated. His doctors told him, well, he has stage 4 cancer. He had a cancer traveled to the lungs, stage 4, and he needs to have chemo and immunotherapy for the rest of his life. And he came to me because he was fed up with that. He just did not want to have any chemo for the rest of his life. He didn't want to have immunotherapy for the rest of his life. He didn't want to have a bill of $100,000 or $200,000 every year for the rest of his life. He didn't want an injection of chemicals or poisons or chemo into his body for the rest of his life. And he came here, and, well, we talked about options, and he learned about things that he never learned at Super Duper General, and he decided to have treatment at Radio Surgery New York. So he was told and he learned that he didn't have to have chemo for stage 4 cancer. For most stage 4 cancer, chemo doesn't cure anyone anyway, and it's expensive and it's toxic, and lots of people have neuropathy. They have numbness and weakness and pain in their hands and feet. They have other side effects as well. And he just didn't want chemo for the rest of his life. So he learned about radiosurgery from guess who? The doctor who brought radiosurgery first in America, first in the Western Hemisphere, and of course, first in New York, Dr. Lederman. And so we see him on a regular basis, and if he has a cancer, we talk about the options. And so far, over 6 years, if he has a cancer, some years he has a cancer, and we talk about the options. And so far, he's always chosen to have radiosurgery. Why? Because there's a few treatments. Instead of bathing his whole body in chemicals or poisons, it's pinpoint treatment to send beams to the cancer as an outpatient with no cutting, no bleeding, no anesthesia, no hospitals, no ventilator, no ICUs, outpatient therapy here at 1384 Broadway. And he likes the treatment, and it's been very successful. And this is the work that we do every day at 1384 Broadway. And he likes the idea of having options, which elsewhere at Super Duper General, he was never, ever given. He was told he had to have chemo or immunotherapy for the rest of his life. And it wasn't working. The cancer wasn't growing. And it wasn't tolerated. And now with radiosurgery, it's tolerated well. He lives his life. He has his job. He has a wife. He has a family. If, God forbid, the cancer pops up, but we talk about treating it. And many years, there's no cancer at all. So he saves years and years of treatment and chemo and hundreds of thousands of dollars. And this is the work we do every day at 1384 Broadway, Broadway and 38th Street in the heart of New York City. And we're talking about a woman who's 68 years old. She's from Jamaica. She has two children. She had a mammogram and a biopsy at one of the big hospitals. Biopsy was done a year ago. She said she had a biopsy prior to that time. She was seen by an oncologist. They told her they want to do surgery on her breast. They want to do chemo. They want to do radiation. And she just did not want to have that for her invasive left breast cancer. So I examined her. We staged her up. We found the extent of the cancer in the breast. We offered treatment, and she chose to have radiation, radiosurgery only. No surgery, no cutting, no mastectomy, no lumpectomy, no chemotherapy. And now she's in remission. There's no evidence of cancer. And this is the work that we do every day at 1384 Broadway, Broadway and 38th Street in the heart of New York City. And you can come too if you want. Some people come just to get checkups. A lot of people come, a lot of men come. Hey, what's my PSA? Do you have colon cancer? Have you ever had colonoscopy? Have you had mammograms? Have you had pap smears? These are the things that save lives. People that have colonoscopy save lives. Some people say, oh, I don't want a colonoscopy. It's so embarrassing. Well, it's more embarrassing to die needlessly. Dying needlessly is very embarrassing. And so many people I see who have colon cancer, I ask them, did you ever have colonoscopy before? And the answer almost always, not always, but almost always is, no, I was so afraid. I was so embarrassed. It's nothing to be embarrassed about. I've had colonoscopy. You get sedated. You get prepared. They look inside. And for me, it was one of the happiest days of my life because I found out my colon was clean. There was no cancer hiding there. It's nothing you can see. You can't get a CAT scan or other testing. This is the best way. And I can refer you to great doctors if you want. It's always best to get checked out. Whether you're a man or a woman, get checked out. Most things can be done to help save your life. This is the work we do every day at 1384 Broadway. I'm talking about a man who's a working man. He's 60 years old. He's married twice. He has six children. He has a two-year-old baby. He's 60 years old, and he has stage 3 head and neck cancer. He was worked up at one of the big hospitals in the neighboring state. He had scans. He had biopsy. And then he never got treatment. He lost 20 pounds. He had a mass in the neck. The mass showed squamous cancer. He was seen by a super-duper doctor, and he just did not understand that this is a cancer that if he's treated can be cured, and if it's not treated can lead to a miserable, painful, terrible death. And well, this is the work we do. We went to one of the super duper hospitals, and he just didn't like the experience. He didn't like how they talked to him. He came here. I examined him. He had a large mass in the neck, 4 centimeters in the high neck. He had an irregularity of the tonsil. He had stage 3 cancer, squamous carcinoma. He had had no treatment. I met with him. And now, after a year of letting the cancer grow, he's decided that he found the doctor he can work with and understands him. And he's starting treatment. Why? To be cured. He wants the best chance to be cured. And this is the work that we do every day. We have lots of hours every day. We're super convenient and excellent and innovative. First in New York with brain radio surgery, when all the other hospitals were doing treatment almost blind, and body radio surgery, first with body radio surgery, which is not surgery. It's pinpoint, precise, outpatient therapy, which is highly effective where we aim the beam. This is the work we do every day at 1384 Broadway. We have lots of information and DVDs to send to you. 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Our website is rsny.org, rsny.org. So there's lots of information to send you, lots of information you can get, but it's always best to meet in person. Now, we're talking about a man who's 72 years old. He came to me. He looks like he's 52 years old. He's a construction manager. He's married. He has no children. He had prostate cancer in the past and now has a cancer basal cell of the right nose. He was seen by

0: most likely everyone would be looking at his surgery and not at him, and he just didn't want that. He came to me, and we treated him, and now he came for follow-up, and his results are superb. The cancer is gone. He's in remission. He had just a few treatments, outpatient treatments. What's skin cancer like? Well, skin cancer is an irregularity of the skin. What's treatment like? Well, surgery is usually a big deforming surgery with either a patch or pulling the skin together. He didn't want that. He didn't want a big surgery. He didn't want a patch. He chose our treatment. There was no cutting, no bleeding, no deformity. And this is the work that we do every day at 1384 Broadway. We have information to send you. We have a booklet with samples of our work. You can see that. You can go online. You can get a video. You can call us. If you have a skin cancer before you get cut, and there's 3 million skin cancers a year in America, before you get cut or deformed, you may wish to come here for a fresh second opinion and learn about all the options. And we talk about all the options. We're not shy. It seems, on the other hand, so many dermatologists and so many Mohs surgeons and so many plastic surgeons don't know or don't talk about all the options. We think that's really sad for a patient not to know the options. Like the man with prostate cancer, he got 45 treatments that didn't work, and his son, 48 years old, had surgery, less good treatments, left dad with recurrent cancer, left the son with impotence at age 48. 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
1: Welcome back to the Radio Surgery Hour. 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
2: We are back. And I want to talk about a man who's 67 years old, born in Haiti, who has prostate cancer. And this man, unlike the defense chief, Lloyd Austin, who had surgery on December 22, he was probably told by a surgeon, oh, you'll be home by Christmas. You don't have to tell the president. You don't have to tell anybody. And then ended up in the hospital, going with an ambulance, with pain, with suffering, with fluid.

0: in the abdomen, with fevers, with infection, hospitalized in an ICU for 2 weeks after radical surgery, after not telling the president, after thinking he could sneak it out. It turned out to be disaster. This man, who is 67, also a black man from Haiti, came with a Gleason 7 cancer, no family history, had a biopsy, he had diabetes, he came to me with a PSA of 7.36, Gleason 7 cancer, he had a problem with eyes, glaucoma, diabetes, enlarged prostate, he had a biopsy, was found to have Gleason 7 cancer, he had workup, no metastasis, he was urinating 4 times a night, and, well, he came to me because he just was smart. He did not want to have surgery. He knew with surgery, most likely he'd be impotent. He'd lose his erections. With surgery, most likely he'd be leaking urine. With surgery, most likely his penis would be shortened. And with surgery for Gleason 7 cancer, success rate 60%, with us 90%. So why do people come to us? Why did this man come to us? Well, because he wanted 90% success rather than 60% with standard radiation, convenient, or radical surgery like the defense chief had that landed him in the ICU for 2 weeks. This man was treated, never in the hospital. He's cancer-free. His PSA is zero. He's happy. His sex life works. His penis isn't shortened. He's not leaking urine. He's very, very happy, and he's cancer-free. And it's now been 9 years after treatment for this man. He's a black man. I say that because in the black community, one in six black men get prostate cancer, and 1 in 23 die of prostate cancer, a vicious disease. This man was smart, came to Dr. Lederman, 1384 Broadway, was treated 9 years ago. His PSA is now zero, and he is happy and content and healthy. Thank God this is the work we do every day. And we'll talk about a woman who's 50 years old, beautiful woman. She's married. She has one child. She's here with her husband. She was diagnosed. Well, she came to me. She was diagnosed, she said, 2 weeks ago in a neighboring state. She had mammograms, and she had no PET scan. She had no markers. She went to super-duper general. They told her that she had to have a lumpectomy or mastectomy. They didn't do any cancer markers. They didn't do any staging, just like we talked a few minutes ago. No one looked to see if the cancer traveled. Why do we fear cancer? Because cancer can travel. She went to super-duper general. Why didn't they do any tests on her? Why didn't they see if the cancer traveled? Why didn't they do any cancer markers at super-duper general? Why? At the doctors there, she had a mammogram 2 years ago. It showed a mass in the left breast. Did they call the radiologist? No. She saw oodles of doctors. Who is the only doctor who called the radiologist to see if the mass from 2 years ago is the same mass? Only one doctor. Guess who? Dr. Lederman. I called up the doctor. I called up the radiologist. I said, hey, she had a mass 2 years ago. Is this mass of cancer the same mass? And he says, yes. Yes. This is the same mass. And this woman's doctor was told, hey, she needs to be followed. The doctor didn't tell the patient. The patient never followed up. 2 years went by. She's upset. Her husband's upset. Everyone's upset. Well, that's why it's so useful to come here. Elsewhere, she went to Super Duper General. They never told her about the old mammogram. They never told her about the staging. They never offered staging. They never offered blood tests. All they offered was surgery and chemo and standard radiation. And she doesn't seem too much inclined. She's a beautiful woman. She keeps her body in a beautiful way, and she's not too interested in deformity. So this is the work we do. I met with her, and I've spoken to her and her husband repeatedly. She seems to me to be most interested in getting staging to make sure the cancer hasn't traveled, get the blood test, and then talk about all the options that would leave her intact. This is the work we do. The final decision, of course, is the patient's. The patient gets to decide what she's going to do, and the husband's in there also advising her. This is the work we do. Unique treatment here in New York, it seems. We have lots of information to send you. If you have a breast cancer or a lump, it's always best to come in person. Come with your records if you can, or we'll find the records. This is the work we do every day at 1384 Broadway, Broadway and 38th Street, in the heart of New York City. My name is Dr. Lederman. And I want to talk about a woman who comes to us with rectal cancer. We talked about rectal cancer just a few minutes ago. This is a woman who came, 63 years old, from Ukraine. She's divorced. She has one child. She came with her friend. She had rectal issues. She had bleeding and pain for a year, and she never had colonoscopy. She came to me because she had rectal bleeding and pain. And again, I say to you, if you haven't had colonoscopy, please do colonoscopy. If you need help, give us a call or make an appointment. This is the work we do. This woman had rectal bleeding, rectal pain. She had a mass. She feels her mass in her rectum. She's lost 10 pounds. She went from 166 to 156. She had a blood count. Hemoglobin was 11.9. Her kidneys were fine. And I examined her, and she had a large mass in her rectum. We staged her up. We got a biopsy. We staged her up and found cancer traveled to the chest, cancer traveled to the spleen, stage 4 rectal cancer. And she was most eager to be treated. She was adamant against surgery or colostomy. She was adamant against that. She was adamant against any cutting or bleeding. She wanted invisible, non-invasive treatment, radiosurgery. And we treated her. We treated her to the rectum, the spleen, and the chest. This was last year, and she's now a year later in remission, doing great with radiosurgery for rectal cancer, having been treated to the rectum, the spleen, and the mediastinum. The mediastinum is the center of the chest between the right lung and the left lung. This is the work that we do every day at 1384 Broadway. This was never told to her. She had other doctors in a neighboring state. She was never worked up, never had colonoscopy, had symptoms, had bleeding, never told anything until she came here. We immediately pell-mell got the biopsy, got the stage, got the extent, and then offered her all the options, and now is in remission from stage 4 cancer. This is the work we do. If you saw her, you say, wow, this is a beautiful woman doing great. And she is a beautiful woman doing great, even though she had stage 4 cancer, treated with radiosurgery. This is the work we do every day. And we'll talk about a religious man born in the Holy Land, 71 years old. He's married. He has 11 children. He came with prostate cancer. He was diagnosed 2 years before he came to me. His PSA went up from 3 to 5 to 7. He had a biopsy. He was cancerous. He didn't have treatment. He was waking up at night to urinate. I met with him, and we treated him with innovative treatment for Gleason 7 cancer with a 90% success. We know elsewhere with standard radiation success is 60%, with radical surgery, robotic surgery, 60%, with impotence and shortening and incontinence of urine. He didn't want that. He didn't want radical surgery. He eventually found us. His doctors never told him about the options. His doctors never told him with surgery it's 60% success. With Dr. Lederman, it's 90%. He liked to have the facts. He chose us. Ambulatory treatment, outpatient. It's now been 4.5 years. He's cancer-free. His PSA is 0. His sex life works. His urinary life works. There was no shortening. He's doing everything he wants. He's cancer-free. This is the work we do every day. There are huge differences in cancer and huge differences in results. That's why so many people come here for answers and to learn about their cancer and their body and their options that they never hear anywhere else. Guess why? My name's Dr. Lederman, 1384 Broadway. God bless you. Give us a call at 212-CHOICES, 212-246-4237.
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8: It's 76 degrees at 1 o'clock. Good morning, I'm Andrew Whitman. Afternoon storms messing with central Jersey yesterday. Lightning strike house fire in Old Bridge, flooding in New Brunswick, on Route 1 in Edison, and in lots of other spots. A city councilman from Queens, Phil Wong, says windows in his office have been shattered and his landlord has been threatened.
9: Wong believes this disturbing incident stems from his vocal opposition to a 9-top battery energy storage facility being built near a school in Queens. 2 days before two of Wong's office windows were smashed, the councilman says one of his staffers was assaulted by a contractor when he tried to film construction of the facility. Then Wong's windows were shattered and his landlord got an ominous phone call in which a man allegedly said, "Take control of your tenants at council office or more windows will be broken." Wong says he'll not be intimidated or threatened. Sarah Lee Kessler, WOR News.
8: Audio from an incident on the Brooklyn Bridge takes you inside the dramatic rescue of a woman on the edge.
10: Police were responding to reports of a woman on a beam of the bridge over the East River.
11: I want to help you. 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I genuinely care. It's a permanent solution to a temporary problem. It really is.
10: Police Commissioner Jessica Tisch said officers spoke with the woman for nearly an hour before safely pulling her from the ledge. She was taken to a local hospital for observation. If you or someone you know is struggling, you could dial the National Suicide Prevention Hotline at 988 or go to suicidepreventionlifeline.org. Lizzie Radabali, WOR News.
8: Construction underway on the final commercial high-rise at the rebuilt World Trade Center, nearly 25 years after the 9/11 attacks.
12: The Port Authority's Catherine Garcia says despite residents and businesses moving out of Lower Manhattan right after the 9/11 attacks, American Express doubled down and stayed, and now is making Two World Trade Center its new global headquarters and will be its only tenant.
13: The Two World Trade Center is not just a tower. It is a proof point about Lower Manhattan and New York City that it is thriving and growing.
12: Garcia and other officials broke ground on what will be a 55-story tower on Greenwich Street. The building will hold 10,000 workers. It's expected to open in 2031. I'm Scott Pringle, WOR News.
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8: In sports, Mets win their series with a 7-3 win over the Royals at Citi Field. Tyrone Taylor and Juan Soto with Met homers. Mets welcome in the Red Sox tonight. Yankees salvage a series split with a 12-4 win in Tampa. Ben Rice went deep twice. He had 5 RBIs. Yanks open a series in D.C. tonight. World Cup quarterfinals. France eliminates Morocco. Spain takes on Belgium this afternoon.
24: Here's your WOR Weather Channel forecast. We'll see a widely scattered shower or thunderstorm in spots overnight. Not going to rain everywhere, low 73. There could be a few pop-up storms Friday. Clouds increasing, a high close to 90. Saturday, a widely scattered shower or two, otherwise partly sunny. Highs to 83. Sunshine on Sunday, a low of 70, a high of 84. I'm meteorologist Mark Thibodeau from the Weather Channel on 710 WOR.
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0: From the City of Angels near the Pacific Ocean, good morning, good evening, wherever you may be across the nation, around the world. I'm George Norrie. This is Coast to Coast AM. Later tonight, near-death experiences and angels. Happy birthday, by the way, to little six-year-old Zion in Pennsylvania. He is excited to listen to the show. Your dad, Harry, loves you, Zion. Here's what's happening. The Iran war has reignited after U.S. forces struck roughly 90 Iranian military targets, with CENTCOM saying the operation was aimed at protecting commercial shipping in the Strait of Hormuz. President Donald Trump had declared the Iran ceasefire over Wednesday after Tehran attacked commercial vessels, raising the risk of renewed U.S.-Iran military conflict in the Gulf. Tom Danheiser has more. Tom, what do you got for us?
1: Well, the United States and Iran exchanged fire for a second consecutive day early Thursday, extending a pattern of hostilities that have all but shattered their fragile truce and left the Middle East suspended between war and peace. Both countries appeared to be intensifying their attacks on a day when Iran officially buried its late supreme leader, Ayatollah Ali Khamenei. His casket was laid to rest in the Imam Reza Shrine in his home city of Mashhad. Despite recent attacks, the Trump administration is still committed to finding a resolution, and technical-level talks continue to reach for a nuclear deal. Qatari, Pakistani, and other regional leaders consistently multiple phone calls between Iran and the U.S. on Wednesday, trying to bring both parties back to the negotiating table. And oil prices have stabilized after a massive 6-7% earlier in the week, driven by escalating U.S.-Iran tensions in the Strait of Hormuz. George?
0: All right. Thank you, Tom, for the update. Appreciate it. Omar Yaghi, an immigrant to the United States who shared last year's Nobel Prize in chemistry, has left his faculty post at the University of California, Berkeley, for one in China, where he will lead an institute using artificial intelligence to accelerate the discovery of new materials. Dr. Yaghi's move comes amid the administration's continuing disruptions of U.S. science funding and China's efforts to woo international scientists with hefty budgets, and that's what they're doing. Multiple lots of dog food have been recalled nationwide for possibly containing metal and plastic fragments that could injure pets, according to the FDA. Mars Petcare U.S. issued the voluntary recall, saying two lots of Pedigree-branded food had erroneously made it into the store shelves. The cans of food had previously been tested and found to be contaminated with sharp metal and plastic foreign material, and were sent to a third party to be disposed of. Instead, the products were fraudulently diverted and sold in the U.S. market, according to the company, which is now working in tandem with federal authorities to investigate. Food safety coach Jeff Nelkin. Jeff, even though you handle human food mostly, this is dog food.
2: Yeah, but when you think about it, Pedigree's reputation is that they don't want your pets to be hurt. And they had their vendor fraudulently said they would get rid of this product, and they somehow put it into back on the shelves.
0: It's crazy.
2: So for those people that have any concern about their pets and having the product, you can reach Mars Petcare Pedigree at 800-525-5273 and speak to them directly about your concerns. And George, can I just add one thing?
0: Absolutely.
2: Okay, I just got a note a couple of hours ago from the CDC there for people that have been traveling through Central and South America, the Caribbean, and Mexico. There is a problem with it's called a screwworm.gov. If you feel that you have a maggot, that you've picked it up yourself or your pet, and it's something that they want you to immediately communicate this concern. So if you feel that you have a concern that you were in these areas and your pet could have this problem, it's screwworm.gov to give you the details about what to look out for.
0: All right. Thank you, Jeff. And Jeff's website, NelkinFoodSafetyCoach.com. NASA head Jared Isaacman has recently confirmed that the space agency has taken images of objects that remain unknown, which could be classified as UFOs. An amazing story. Isaacman, who began serving as NASA's chief administrator in December, said the imagery could not be explained at all. And here's retired Army Lieutenant Colonel Kevin Randall with his report of this week. What a story, Kevin, huh?
3: Yeah, that's kind of an amazing story. And we've been hearing things like that for the last several months. So it's an ongoing thing with us. But tonight, I have a quick report on the 2026 Roswell Festival that was held over the July 4th weekend. And for those interested, Don Schmidt, Travis Walton, Kathleen Martin, Ben Hansen, Frank Kimbler, Dennis Balthizer, and I were there as presenters. So there was a variety of viewpoints, though the bias was toward the extraterrestrial. And ironically, I sat in on the abduction panel with Travis and Kathleen. I was there to talk about the Hicks and Parker abduction from Pascagoula in 1973. And what impressed me about this case was that there were witnesses to the abduction, four of them named in an Air Force document dated the next day. That underscored the validity of the report. Kathleen mentioned there was a similar revelations about the Barney and Betty Hill case, meeting additional witnesses, not to mention the radar tracking from Peace Air Force Base and an Air Force investigation that was less than reliable. She didn't supply the names of the witnesses, and I didn't ask, which I should have. She also mentioned there had been some updated work on the Marjorie Fish star map model. Fish gathered astronomical data about the stars around our sun out to about 50 light years. It was Fish who discovered the Zeta Reticuli star system might be the home world of some of the alien visitors. One of the things about the festival is that you get to meet many people who have had UFO experiences. Of those was a man about 35 or 40 who told me about seeing an object come out of the sea, hesitate for several seconds, and then climb away at high speed. He was close enough to get a good look at it, and he said it was rounded, maybe more egg-shaped than circular, and had a blue haze around it. I also talked to a guy who had seen a triangular-shaped UFO that hovered overhead for 4 to 5 minutes before drifting to the west. As it began to move, an Air Force fighter appeared in the east, and I'm not sure if that was a coincidence or deliberate, but the presence of the fighter appeared to have caused a rapid acceleration of the UFO. There was a panel discussion of the Roswell case, but it didn't dwell on the well-known aspects of it. There was a question about the destruction of classified material, a fact that was discovered by a search for documents, and why the documents of historical significance would be destroyed. And all there was talk of a nefarious purpose, I noted that as an intelligence officer, I destroyed many documents. Most were irrelevant to my mission, and others were out of date. I did note that those communications and documents created at highest levels would have been preserved, but without the proper name, we might never be able to find them. I mentioned a FOIA request I had submitted for a document. I had the name of the document, the name of the organization who had created it, the name of the creator, and the date on the document. My request was refused because they wanted more specific information. It was an excuse to refuse releasing the material by fulfilling the requirements of the FOIA law without providing the requested information. And finally, one comment. During Travis's Walton's presentation, two young men who had a video camera and an agenda interrupted the show to ask pointed questions. It was clear they were looking for clicks, and while Travis's job was to answer the questions, they should have waited until the presentation was over. The audience had no interest in their opinions, and sometimes those playing journalists seem to believe they are owed answers. In reality, they should have been interested in the truth rather than creating a video for those clicks, and that's what I have for tonight, George.
0: And Kevin, I understand you're going to be a guest on the show soon to talk about your latest work.
3: Yes, I have a book coming out that is one that was quite difficult for me to write, but it's coming out on August 25th, and we'll be talking about what's in there. It's, of course, a UFO book dealing with some cases that I think are probably explainable and other cases that are completely unexplainable.
0: Look forward to it. Kevin Randall is a great investigator, and we need him in this world. Up next, foremost remote viewer Paul Smith joins us to talk about remote viewing on Coast to Coast AM. 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

0: And welcome back to Coast. George Norrie with you for the first couple hours. Remote viewer Paul Smith will be with us. Dr. Paul Smith served for 7 years in the government Stargate remote viewing psychic espionage program at Fort Meade, Maryland, and is one of the only 5 Army personnel to be personally trained to coordinate remote viewing by Dr. Hal Putoff and Ingo Swan at SRI International. Besides being an operational remote viewer, he was the primary author of the military CRV training manual and served as theory instructor for the new CRV training personnel. A Desert Storm veteran, thank you, Paul. Paul retired from the Army in 1996 and founded Remote Viewing Instructional Services, which offers full-time service remote viewing training. Paul Smith, author of a couple books, including Reading the Enemy's Mind. Paul, welcome back. How have you been?
1: Well, that's a loaded question, George. I keep having peripheral medical issues. I pulled my hamstring yesterday morning in Raleigh, North Carolina, before I came back home to Cedar City.
0: Ouch! How'd you do that?
1: Oh, it was not putting my feet where they're supposed to go. It was a stupid thing, and it involved a step that I came down on backwards and slipped off of. So nothing glamorous. That was the sad thing. It would have been great if it, you know, some kind of heroic act, but it was not.
0: Are you in pain?
1: Not right now. I'm sitting on a cold thing, an ice pack, I guess you'd call it. And I've been popping pills, but yeah, I actually am feeling decent. It's recovering fairly quickly, so.
0: You're going to be able to do 2 hours with me tonight?
1: I'll do it or die trying.
0: Oh, don't die trying, my friend. We need you on this planet.
1: Okay.
0: What have you been working on lately?
1: Wow. Well, a lot of things. But I've been hitting the conference circuit and doing a lot there. Getting into some additional things beyond remote viewing or related remote viewing, but also somewhat into the UAP world. For a long time, I tried to keep my distance from UAP, UFO, ET topics because I wasn't sure there was a there yet. I mean, you hear a lot of things.
0: Right.
1: A large percentage of it, which is nonsense, some of which is not. But I wasn't quite sure where to go with it. And in fact, I felt like my colleagues who kept trying to hook up UFOs and remote viewing were not doing remote viewing any favors. But now that we've got some pretty dang solid evidence, particularly from the military, that there really is a there, I'm exploring a kind of a niche part of it, which is consciousness, the consciousness aspects of UAP, UFO phenomenon, including from human consciousness as well as alien consciousness. I guess that's probably one of my biggest things that I'm involved in now.
0: Well, the new administrator for NASA has been talking about some pictures that they've got that he can't explain. That's an amazing story, Paul.
1: It is. And I think there are more amazing stories to come. But, you know, for so long, it was easy for most people to dismiss UFOs, UAPs as a real phenomenon because the evidence wasn't available. Most of what you got was eyewitness testimony, testimony from people who said they'd been abducted. And of course, just because they said it doesn't mean they were. I think that many of them at least were, but just because they said it, that wasn't evidence as far as science was concerned and the average person. But now this evidence is coming out, such as the NASA material. I think that there's going to be whole new chapters written in this field.
0: Would you say that intuition was a little like remote viewing?
1: Well, I'd say it was a lot like remote viewing. In fact,
0: I knew it.
1: People will often ask me, they'll say, do you use remote viewing in your daily life? And I say, well, I teach people, so it helps fund my other remote viewing related projects. So I teach people, but in terms of using it, I don't need it every day. I probably don't even need it every week. I just need it every once in a while. And they'll say, well, then what good is it to you? And I say, well, so first, I don't use remote viewing itself, but what my long experience, which is now over 40 years now, 40 years experience with remote viewing. What it has also done for me, just not make me a good teacher of remote viewing and a good practicer of remote viewing, but it has enhanced my understanding connection with my own underlying intuition, which all of us have, but most of us ignore. But because of remote viewing, I have learned actually to pay attention and to know when it's talking to me. Now, doesn't mean I don't make mistakes still, because it's never perfect, but generally speaking, I seem to be making better decisions and actually kind of responding to things that I shouldn't ought to know how to respond to, because my intuition is informing me about what to do.
0: How did this all start for you, Paul? And let's go way back to the beginning. I mean, you were obviously very good at what you did, but who trained you? How did you get involved in this?
1: Well, I tell this story a lot, so I won't drag it out, but I had never put the words remote and viewing together. I had no idea this stuff existed. And I was stationed at Fort Meade, Maryland, that was the home of the military program, but I did not know that. And I was working in a regular Middle East analyst job as an intelligence officer. And I happened to not know this, but the Army had assigned me quarters that were literally right next door to Skip Atwater, who was the operations and training officer, and right across the street from Tom McNair, who was one of the new viewers in training. And they got to know me over time, and they thought, you know, this guy actually could be a good viewer, so we're going to recruit him. And they knocked on my door one day, and that was history. They didn't have to persuade me very hard. They introduced me to the opportunity, and I eagerly accepted it.
0: Well, you lost remote viewer Ed Dames a few months ago. There's not many of you guys left.
1: That's true. That's sad. I mean, we are getting old. Of course, Joe McMoneagle is, I don't know, I think he's maybe 10 years older than me. That puts him in his mid-80s. Dale Graff, of course, who wasn't a remote viewer, but he was a major player in the remote viewing story, starting in 1975, clear up till he retired in 1993. He literally was the longest serving person in the remote viewing program. Dale Graff is 92 or 93. I can't remember exactly. Hal Putoff is 93, I think. Russell Targ is Hal's just turned 90. Russell Targ's like 92. These are all, you know, legends in the field. And they're all getting up there. I'm a relative youngster at 73. So,
0: yeah, you truly are. And it's truly remarkable. Why do you think the government ended the program? Or did they?
1: Well, of course, that's a favorite question. Did they? And so that's not a simply answer. So I'll tell you how that worked. So first of all, the Stargate program was definitely ended. And it was partly, I believe, because the director of the CIA, and that the program was being given by Congress to the CIA in 1995 from the military. The director of the CIA was notoriously anti-remote viewing. I mentioned Dale Graff a minute or two ago, and Dale had been sent in to brief this guy on remote viewing. And when he found out what the topic of the briefing was, he kicked Dale out of his office, never listened to a word he had to say about it. And that was his attitude. And so when Congress tried to give the program to the CIA, the main figure at the CIA, the top leader of it, didn't want anything to do with it. And I think that played a major role in why it ended there. Okay. So I know for a fact the military services are not doing this anymore. They gave all of their remote viewing responsibilities to the Defense Intelligence Agency, and that got given to the CIA and canceled. But the NSA had a program. I know that because we knew their viewers, and I've not ever heard that they canceled it. And a whistleblower, maybe 20 years ago, when he came out of the closet, he intimated that the CIA or the NSA still had this program. Now, I don't know if that's true, but I certainly hope it is, because it would be stupid to not have this capability somewhere in the government.
0: Exactly. We'll be back with more with Paul Smith, author of Reading the Enemy's Mind, in just a moment on Coast to Coast AM.
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0: Welcome back, George Norrie, along with Paul Smith, as we talk about remote viewing. Paul, you've been looking at dowsing. Explain what that is and how that's used.
1: Right. Well, dowsing is a way of finding something that's missing. People think that's what remote viewing is for, but frankly, it's kind of hard for remote viewing to do it. It's useful if you don't have any other options. But the problem with remote viewing is that it's a what we call a descriptive methodology, where you can perceive and describe a setting, but you're not going to get an address or geographic coordinates or anything like that. Those don't come through in remote viewing. So what you have to do there is you have to be able to describe the location that whatever it is you're looking for, the missing person, whatever, the bank robbery loot, whatever. You have to describe the location and then hope somebody recognizes it from your description. So we ran into this problem at Fort Meade a lot because we got tasked to try and find Western hostages being held by Hezbollah in Lebanon, or narco traffickers and their contraband that they were smuggling, that kind of thing. So we had to come up with a different approach. And

0: In fact, we did that. And we doused the island, and one of us, my late colleague, Gabriella Pettengill, actually doused the exact location of where the contraband was, and they were able to recover it.
1: It's an amazing tool, Paul, when it works, isn't it?
0: It is. It's absolutely an amazing tool. And even if it didn't work very well, which sometimes it doesn't, but even if it didn't work very well, it's still way better than nothing when you're trying to find something that's missing. So it is an important skill, and we used it a lot at Fort Meade.
1: I've used it as a lie detector. I'll get a sheet of paper and write yes up where you would nod yes, and no where you would nod no.
0: Yep.
1: And I'd write it on a piece of paper and make a circle, and have somebody hold a little tiny pendulum over it in the middle.
0: Uh-huh.
1: And then I'd tune them up. I'd say something that was obviously true, and it would go yes back and forth.
0: Uh-huh.
1: Or something that was an obvious lie, it would go no back and forth. Well, I was at a party one day, and I pulled out this little thing and did it, and people were amazed at it. And this one guy said, let me try it. Just ask me questions, and let's see if it works. And he was there with his wife. And everybody was there doing their thing, and we tuned him up. We asked him some questions that everybody knew were yes and no's, and his little pendulum would turn yes and no. And then some guy in the crowd asked him a question about, have you ever had an affair on your wife? And before the guy had a chance to drop the pendulum and leave, it went yes.
0: Oh, my goodness.
1: And she saw it, and she got really upset.
0: I could imagine. Yeah, when you told me he was there with his wife, I could see that going south already. But that's interesting. You never told me that story before, George.
1: No, that's a first. But
0: yeah, that is interesting, and it's a kind of a novel way of using it.
1: It works.
0: Yeah, it sounds quite. I may have to try that on somebody. I don't know who.
1: What you do you get them tuned up first. With questions, yep. The yes and the no, you got to have it written down on the piece of paper so you can see how it works, and then start firing away at questions and see how they answer. There's something about, and they're holding the pendulum with their little fingers and their elbows on the table. There's something about that that does it with reflexes or something.
0: Yeah. Well, of course, that's how a polygraph works is you... Yeah, you know, when you get polygraphed, they ask you questions that that they know the answers to, and if they get a baseline. When you're answering truthfully, there's a certain pattern that polygraph makes, and then they have you deliberately reply falsely to some question, like, "Do you hate pizza?" And you're supposed to say, "Yes." And then, you know, if you don't hate pizza, then that's a lie, right? And so then they establish that. So what you're talking about here seems almost like a version of that.
1: Truly remarkable.
0: Yeah.
1: Now let's talk about the UFO disclosure for a moment. You have made a big change yourself, personally.
0: Well, it's an addition, of course, not a change. I've gotten now, I still am very much involved in remote viewing, but... I've also gotten involved in the UFO world to some extent. Now, I'm never going to be an expert at it, at least at the standard nuts and bolts stuff. But I, of course, I'm close friends with quite a few of the big names in this. You know, Hal Puthoff and I have been friends for decades, and Eric Davis and I have been friends for decades too. In fact, we lived very near each other when I was living in Austin. And Jacques Vallée, John Alexander, there's others I'm not blanking on right now. And I've made friends with some of the newer ones, the more recently revealed ones. So it's in a way I couldn't not get somewhat involved in the field. But in a way, I'm kind of an outsider observing as well. And so the disclosure thing is very interesting. We've been hearing about disclosure for years, people trying to force it

0: to make it happen, and having conferences and things, and nothing happens. And now all of a sudden we're starting to get more information because certain things occurred. I'm thinking of Leslie Keene and her New York Times story, and which is now legendary, and David Grush and these folks. They've really kind of started pushing the envelope. But back before these latest three releases of government data, I was on in a different interview show. I was asked, "Well, what do you think this disclosure? What do you think disclosure will look like?" Because at that point, the president had promised he was going to declassify everything. If you've read the Wilson memo, you know that the president can't get them to disclose everything. He's not even in that loop, whether he believes he is or not. And so, I said what I suggested was exactly what's happened. I mean, I claim to be prophetic, but it's fairly logical conclusion. So what I said was when the claimed disclosure happens, you'll see that it'll come in bits and pieces, and you'll see that it's been collected from a whole bunch of different agencies. It's kind of a eclectic bunch of information. And it won't actually ultimately reveal anything that people want to see, right? And that's pretty much exactly how it unfolded from that point on. You get the very first tranche of declassified and released documents. Had some interesting things in it, but they didn't have no real information. It was, puzzling photos and stuff like that, reports, eyewitness reports of things that they saw, those kinds of things. And there wasn't really any punch there. I mean, every once in a while, something really juicy might come up. But what people are looking for that want disclosure, the ones who are really pushing for it, what they want is the government to give them big binders of all of the information arranged chronologically with indexes and all that stuff, and just hand that to them.
1: That's
0: And
1: not
0: that's
1: going to
0: got
1: happen.
0: every piece of information at all. And they're not going to get that.
1: Do you you train people with remote viewing now, don't you?
0: Yes.
1: How can you teach somebody? How do you do it?
0: Well, you get a big whip, and no, I'm
1: Yeah.
0: just kidding. I'm just kidding. Well, I guess the most general thing to say here is you teach them the principles, you explain to them how it's supposed to work, and then you put them in a setting where if they get anything at all, it has to be remote viewing that produces it. Right, if they get anything accurate at all. So, when I mean that, you set them down in a room, you give them a what I call a tasking number. A tasking number is like a ready, set, go, launches them into the session, and then there's a target, but they don't know what the target is, and they don't even get to know what the target is until after everything's done, and so they have to then follow the principles they were taught, and now comes the trial and error part where they get some things right, they get some things wrong. When that session is over, then they get to see the feedback. Then they learn, what it's like to be right and wrong. Then they get another session, they get another target, and they go through this process multiple times until they become ultimately, hopefully, expert at the process.
1: Paul, your latest book is called The Essential Guide to Remote Viewing, and it's being well received.
0: Yes, it is. I've got a lot of good Amazon reviews on it. I've had a lot of people come up to me and say that book was awesome. I learned so much from that book. And what the book is, it's aimed at three different audiences. The first one is somebody who's just now learned about remote viewing, doesn't really have a good idea what it is. This book is meant to explain remote viewing. It talks about the science behind it. It talks about how it works as far as we know. It talks about how you learn it. It gives you, there's two or three chapters on actually doing it yourself. It talks about the skeptical arguments against it and how to contradict those things. And ultimately, it's aimed at people who want to learn about it but don't have a good place to go to learn the basics. And so that's what this book does. But But it's also for people who know how to remote view already, and they have family and friends that think they're crazy, right?
1: That's right.
0: And so this book serves a thing. They can give it to their family or their friends who are really doubtful about this remote viewing stuff they're involved in. And this is a no-nonsense book. I don't talk about ETs or aliens in it. I talk about pure remote viewing from a scientific perspective. And so that helps them, that helps the person who's involved in remote viewing, helps get their family and friends on board to at least accept that they're, what they're doing isn't crazy like they thought it was.
1: Well, there's no question remote viewing is used a lot for present tense searches and things like that.
0: Mm-hmm.
1: But can it go back into time or into the future?
0: The answer to that is yes to both, but, okay, going back into the past is essentially as easy. I'm going to put easy in quotation marks here because it's not easy, right? But going back in the past is as easy as remote viewing present time targets. Going into the future is tougher, okay? And you doesn't have nearly the success that that present time and past time has. And the reason is because the future doesn't exist. I know there's people who believe in the block universe where they think time is just one long stretch of a fixed object and we're just points of perception moving along it. I know people believe that. The remote viewing evidence indicates that's not true, because where you might be, 70% successful present and past, that drops off to, I don't know, this kind of hand wavy, but maybe around 5% success remote viewing the future. Okay. But there's plenty of evidence that we've been able to do both. I had a particularly spectacular case, which I think I probably told on this show, but it was years ago. It was when I remote viewed an attack on a U.S. warship in 1987, 50 hours before it happened. And that's also documented, that that remote viewing session actually happened when I said it did, you know, when I did it.
1: That was remarkable too, Paul.
0: It was. But a lot of other attempts at remote viewing in the future have not worked very well, right? Just occasionally you hit a home run on it. So maybe I should tell you about my earliest, the one that I went farthest back in the past.
1: Let's do that after the break, okay?
0: Sounds good. Sounds good.
1: Paul Smith is with us talking about remote viewing. We're going to take calls with Paul next hour as well here on Coast to Coast. A couple of his books include Reading the Enemy's Mind, The Essential Guide to Remote Viewing, and he does train people in remote viewing. It's called Remote Perception. It's a home study remote viewing course, and it is a dandy. Back in a moment with your calls and Paul Smith on Coast to Coast AM.
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7: It's 76 degrees at 2 o'clock. Good morning. I'm Andrew Whitman. Afternoon storms messing with central Jersey. Lightning strike, house fire in Old Bridge, flooding in New Brunswick. Reports of flooding on Route 1 in Edison and in lots of other spots. A man arrested and facing charges accused of throwing Molotov cocktails at 3 buildings in Queens.
8: 2 of those buildings were houses of worship, and one pastor does not know why they were targeted.
9: I have no words because, as I told you, we have no enemies. The church is growing, so I don't know where this is coming from.
8: There was no damage after the flaming devices exploded at a church in Ozone Park and at a Kingdom Hall of Jehovah's Witness in Woodhaven. A third explosive was thrown at a building down the block. No injuries were reported. Lizzie Radabali, WOR News.
7: Devils captain Nico Hischier being hailed as a hero for his help rescuing a family from a Swiss river. State officials confirming there was a shark attack off Jones Beach over the July 4th holiday weekend.
10: State Department of Environmental Conservation officials say an expert reviewed photos of a man's foot and believes a small sand tiger shark is responsible for his injury last Friday. Park police and lifeguards have ramped up their search for sharks with the help of drones from Jones Beach to Rockaway Beach. Lieutenant Alan Goodman's on shark patrol.
11: I'm looking for anything that might raise any eyebrows, like a large school of bait fish, any large splashes in the water, any thing that might look like a fin.
10: There has been 16 shark sightings at Rockaway Beach between July 1st and July 5th. I'm Scott Pringle, WOR News.
7: More Legionnaires cases on the Upper East Side.
12: The Legionnaires cluster on Manhattan's Upper East Side in Yorkville, Carnegie Hill, and Lenox Hill is growing, with 60% of the people hit with this severe type of pneumonia hospitalized. Health officials say there have been no deaths, but 7 people died in a Harlem outbreak last year. No specific source of the outbreak has been identified yet, but the focus is on rooftop cooling towers. The Mamdani administration is promising to release the addresses of the impacted buildings, something that hasn't been done in the past. Sarah Lee Kessler, WOR News.
7: 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America's number one attraction is right in your backyard. Find out why TripAdvisor travelers named the reimagined Empire State Building Observation Deck as the number one attraction in the United States. 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
7: In sports, Yankees salvage a series split with a 12-4 win in Tampa. Ben Rice went deep twice. He had 5 RBIs. Austin Wells also went yard. Yanks open a series in D.C. tonight. Mets win their series with a 7-3 win over the Royals at Citi Field. Tyrone Taylor and Juan Soto with Met homers. Mets welcome in the Red Sox tonight, 40 years after their World Series tilt. World Cup quarterfinals, France eliminates Morocco. Spain takes on Belgium this afternoon.
18: Here's your WOR Weather Channel forecast. Still can't rule out a scattered shower or thunderstorm across the area overnight. Not going to be really widespread, though. Cloudy otherwise, your low 73. A few widely scattered storms could return after 2 p.m. Friday, a high close to 90. In the weekend, a few degrees cooler Saturday, a few widely scattered rain showers, nothing widespread though, high 83. Sunshine on Sunday, a low of 70, a high of 84. I'm meteorologist Mark Thibodeau from the Weather Channel. On 710 WOR.
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1: The power of remote viewing will take your calls this hour with Paul Smith right here on Coast to Coast AM. Researchers discovered an exposed database containing roughly, get this, 24 billion records with users' names, email addresses, plain text passwords, and login URLs. 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

0: And welcome back, George Norrie, along with Paul Smith. Paul's website is linked up at coasttocoastam.com. Paul, in a few weeks, Joe McMonagle is going to be our guest. He's still doing his thing.
1: That is awesome. You know, over the years, he's had a lot of health challenges, mostly with his back. And he's not always been as active as he'd like to be, I'm sure. And the fact that he's going to be on with you, that's amazing, especially since... So I'm in the time zone right next door, right,
0: yeah,
1: to you guys. But he's on the East Coast. So it's going to be pretty late at night, early in the morning for him. That'll be interesting.
0: The wee hours for him. And he was one of the original ones with you guys, wasn't he?
1: Yes, he was actually in the program before I was. He joined up late 1978. And retired from the Army in 1984, spring of 1984. So I joined on to the program on the 1st of September in 1983. So we overlapped for almost a year, and I got to know him really well. We had a lot of interesting conversations, lots of fun interaction. He was a great guy.
0: What did you think of Ingo Swann's work?
1: Well, I think it was wonderful. I mean, thanks to him, I'm even in this field, right? And of course, Ingo was the one that created remote viewing in the first place. The very first remote viewing protocol was Ingo Swann, and he coined the name. He's the one that came up with the remote viewing as the label for it. That was way back, even before it was a government program. And, you know, he guy's brilliant. He really was brilliant. His bachelor's degree was split major between biology and art. And, when I knew him, he was in New York. He got there in the 60s, In fact, he had some pretty funny stories to tell about Andy Warhol and other famous people in New York that he associated with at the time. You know, he's just very committed to understanding our consciousness, how consciousness works, and how to apply it. And I often talk about applied consciousness, and that's literally what we do with remote viewing. And he was the pioneer. He was the father of remote viewing.
0: How concerned were we, Paul, at the time of the Soviets doing this?
1: Yeah, that's an interesting thing. Really, the catalyst that got the U.S. military and the intelligence world into this whole remote viewing business was the fact that the Russians or Soviets are kind of isomorphic. The fact that the Russians were spending literally hundreds of millions of dollars on what we would call paranormal research. Now, think about this order of magnitude. The U.S. government gets attacked by skeptics. They say, what? You spent $20 million researching the paranormal? What a waste of taxpayer money. The Russians were spending 10 times that in this research. And so you could imagine the CIA and other agencies would be concerned about that. Their job is to anticipate threats and warn our decision makers about them before they become serious threats. So here are the Russians spending hundreds of millions of dollars, and these not rubles, but dollars, on this kind of research.
0: And they're obviously they must have been making headway, right?
1: Well, presumably. I mean, of course, they of course are notorious for keeping things very close to their vest, you know, and not revealing their secrets.
0: Right.
1: Now, we had a pretty robust intelligence collection program, but they had an equally robust counterintelligence program. So, but that was, you know, the CIA had to find that out, and that's what led to the find out if they were what they were doing was successful or not. And so that led to our program that ultimately became Stargate.
0: Let's go to the phones. We're lining up for you, Paul. Let's start with James in Wisconsin, first-time caller. Hey, James, welcome.
2: Hello.
1: Hey, James.
2: Hi. I'm wondering, have you seen Jesus? Has he returned? And I'm wondering why.
0: I don't know if anybody's remote viewed Jesus. What do you think, Paul?
1: Well, a couple of people claim to have remote viewed Jesus, right? I think, yeah, Dames claimed to do it. Lynn Buchanan claims he did it. Of course, there's no evidence for it, right? Would be a very hard thing to prove, but they said they did. And as far as has he returned, I don't think so. I don't have any evidence to think he has. In fact, if in the New Testament, it sounds like if he returns, everybody's going to know it. There won't be a question about it. I don't know what the why refers to, what part of the question the why referred to. So,
0: well, he wanted to know if he had already come back.
1: Yeah, and I answered that. As far as I know, no. And in fact, if you believe scripture is telling you the truth, then we would all know if he had come back.
0: Right. How has religion handled remote viewing, UFOs?
1: Well, that kind of depends on the religion, doesn't it? So the Catholics, actually fairly recently, the last two popes, I think, have been pretty accepting of the possibility of extraterrestrial intelligent life on other planets. And I think that they kind of see the handwriting on the wall and think, which is a scriptural reference in itself. It just occurs to me, the handwriting on the wall. Anyway, I think they see that they need to get ahead of whatever is going to happen here and be prepared to incorporate this idea of extraterrestrial intelligence into their theology. Otherwise, they're going to be in trouble. I'm an active Mormon, member of the Church of Jesus Christ of Latter-day Saints, mm-hmm. or LDS Church. Mormons is the nickname. And Mormons actually deal with this better probably than most, because as a point of doctrine, we believe that God actually has populated other worlds with intelligent beings. So the first part of this, we don't have an issue with. Whether or not they're coming to visit or not, then different Mormons have different opinions about that. We don't have any particular doctrine on that. My bigger experience here is with the remote viewing and talking to other Mormons about remote viewing. And I find that they're actually pretty open to the idea, as long as you know how to approach it. You know, you have to know how to, the right words to use so that they don't panic, right? But they tend to be more welcoming to the idea of remote viewing than some other Christian denominations are. Evangelicals have a reputation of being quite rejectionist about this stuff. They all think it's the work of the devil or demons or whatever. But not all of them. I've come across a few who are probably just pretty open to this kind of stuff. You get into the Eastern religions, some of them have no issues at all with it. Some of them probably don't even think about it. Some of them, like Buddhism, has some elements that could be described as remote viewing. So it's a very broad thing to wonder how different religions are going to react, for example, to a full disclosure, if that ever happens, or how they react to this ESP kind of stuff.
0: I bet other ET civilizations are trying to wonder what God is and how this started too.
1: Well, you'd think so. There are some folks who don't think ETs even have any thoughts about God, right?
0: I bet they do. I bet they do.
1: Well, I think, yeah, and there's some interesting science fiction stories about that, about ETs and their relation to religion and that kind of thing, so.
0: Let's go to Ruth in Maryland. Welcome to the program. Hi, Ruth.
3: Hi, Paul. And I'm George and Paul. Thank you so much for taking my call.
1: You're welcome. So tell me, where in Maryland do you live? What town?
3: Oh, I'm in southern Maryland in St. Mary's County, and this is the mother county of it all.
1: Okay. Well,
3: I was born in Baltimore, and I've been to Fort Belvoir before. I used to sell newspapers on Fort Belvoir when I was...
1: Well, there you go. I lived for 7 years on Fort Meade, and then I lived another 7 years in Laurel. So, and I've been down to St. Mary's.
3: Yeah, I meant Fort Meade. I was born in Baltimore, so I've been on just about all the forts in Northern Virginia with the newspapers.
1: Yeah.
3: But Fort Belvoir, I used to go on to Fort Belvoir a lot when I lived in Northern Virginia for a while too, so I was on Fort Belvoir a lot. But I hope you're feeling better soon, and I hope you heal quick, Paul.
1: I tend to, so I've got my fingers crossed.
3: Okay, what I want to talk to you about is I have a question for you. Okay, when I was 15 years old, I was placed in the Scientology. And I was young. I wasn't in there that long, maybe about 6 months to a year. The boss at our newspaper, he put us in there. I don't know. And anyway, the people that were really high up in the Scientology that claimed to be clear with, you know, they quote, it's clear. Right. They claimed that they could leave their bodies and go into different rooms and spy on people. And actually, Cornelius told me this was called bi-location. And I was just wondering, is this a form of remote viewing that they were doing?
1: You bet. Interesting question. Out of body is different than remote viewing. They're probably related. Right, they're probably related, but the experience is significantly different. I wouldn't say it's the same as remote viewing. But now, what's interesting here is that that some of the major figures in the remote viewing story were also for a while in Scientology. Hal Puthoff and Ingo Swann both were Scientologists until they both left the religion. They had some real problems with some of the things that Scientologists were doing. Ed May was a Scientologist for a while. There are these rumors that go around that the remote viewing thing was inspired by some of the things that Scientologists did. I've talked to Hal about this and Ingo both, and both of them denied that that was the case, that they were very adamant that remote viewing was its own thing and didn't come out of Scientology per se. So, interesting connection, maybe some sort of connection, but notoriously Scientologists are secretive about some of their things. And so I don't know, you know, how far you could take that that whole notion.
0: Next up, Mark, Roseville, California, west of the Rockies. Mark, go ahead.
4: Yeah, George, Paul.
1: Howdy.
4: Yeah. When you do remote viewing, for like example, they had a remote viewer at Skinwalker Ranch, Utah.
1: Yeah.
4: And he was under an NDA, non-disclosure agreement.
1: Like,
4: when you do remote viewing, are you usually under NDAs?
1: When you do it for for hire, or when you do it, you know, like as a operational project, real world project, very often you do have an NDA. There are a number of reasons for that. One is that sometimes the people you're doing the NDA for don't want anybody to know that they've got a remote viewer involved, whether they may be afraid of being ridiculed, made fun of, or they may be afraid of maybe somebody else using a remote viewer against them. I don't know. Other times it's because in addition to whatever you're doing the remote viewing on, there are additional things, ancillary things that you would have be privy to, you'd get information about that is very proprietary or something. So they don't want you spilling the beans about anything you learn in working with them. So there are a number of reasons, but yes, very often an NDA is one of the requirements.
0: Paul, did you ever think remote viewing would become your profession?
1: No, not until 1997. And even then, I wasn't sure how long it would be my profession. I'm not very good at prophesying my own future, I guess. Of course, when I was in the remote viewing program, it was all, you know, SAP. People know what SAPs are these days. Special Access Project, and only a small number of people were allowed to know anything, and it was under a very tight security umbrella and all that. And there was no indication that it would ever be declassified. And so we, you know, we pretty much were resigned to the idea that once we left the program and went on to somewhere else in the Army or retired, that we would not be able to talk about that ever the rest of our lives. It was a bit of a surprise when, towards the end of my career, just before I retired, all of a sudden here it is on Nightline on with Ted Koppel talking about it with one of the with a former director of the CIA and a customs officer and so and my buddies Dale Graff, Joe McMoneagle, Ed May, you know, that was almost as shocking to me as it probably was to the rest of the country, but for different reasons, right? I had never expected that to come out, and yet it did. And so then they declassified it, and when I retired, from the Army, you know, all my buddies or my Air Force buddies are out flying airliners, and some of my Army buddies are executives in corporations and stuff, and some of them are into law enforcement and all that. I didn't know what I was going to do. My wife wanted me to get a job with one of the three-letter agencies because of the job security, right? I did not want to do that, but I went through I got the suit, I got the resume, and I got turned down by the NSA, and I didn't try again. And then all this stuff happened, and I decided I was going to start teaching it. And that has proven to be very successful over the years.
0: Let's go to Michael in Burbank, California. Welcome to the program, Michael.
5: Excuse me. I was going to ask you, does the government still have remote viewing teams in the military to see what's going on, or no?
0: Not that we know of, but what do you think, Paul?
1: Yeah, I think I mentioned this earlier. The only place there might be a remote viewing program is at NSA. And I certainly hope there's one there because I like to think that the government still has access this capability rather than having gotten rid of it altogether. Now, obviously, we don't need it as much as we did during the Cold War because our surveillance capabilities have increased so much with the autonomous drones and the very high acuity satellite photography and all that. We can do lots of things that they had to use remote viewers to try and do back then. There are still things, though, that no amount of technology or no amount of human intelligence are going to solve. And in that case, I hope somebody is still doing remote viewing in the government. And I think NSA probably is.
0: Probably, or you're not sure?
1: I'm not sure. I don't have any hard evidence. I've not ever been read in on that program, you know, since they got out or anything like that. So I'm not sure there is, but I hope there is. And I think there's a fairly good likelihood there might be.
0: But it wouldn't surprise you, would it?
1: Would not surprise me, no.
0: Paul, where do we get your books?
1: On Amazon these days, and which is, of course, the easiest place for anybody to get a book these days. My first book is now only in Kindle. It's no longer in hard copy. But my second book, My Essential Guide to Remote Viewing, is easily available on Amazon.
0: All right. We'll come back in a moment with Paul Smith and take final phone calls with him right here on Coast to Coast AM.
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1: 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And if you're in Canada now, like so many of our listeners are, you can become a member too, so take advantage of that. 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

0: And welcome back, George Norrie. Our final segment with Paul Smith, the remote viewer, taking your calls. Paul, you've done a great job in this field. What has been the most astounding thing you've remote viewed?
1: Well, I'm not sure I could tell you the most astounding thing. I could tell you a couple of astounding things.
0: All right.
1: And the reason, of course, is that they're all of them are different, right? And so, yeah. So I mentioned the attack on the U.S. Stark, the ship that was attacked in the Persian Gulf, and I had remote viewed that 50 hours before it actually happened. In very precise detail. That was quite astounding. But I'll tell another story here briefly that I had, I think I told here too many years ago, and that's remote viewing the dark side of the moon with Ingo Swann.
0: Right. He wrote his book Penetration based on that, didn't he?
1: Some of it, yeah, some of it. But actually what we did, I don't think he put in the book because I think the information was proprietary to someone who

0: if you're a good viewer, you don't want to know what the target is because it just messes up the process.
1: Right.
0: So anyway, so I'm finding myself in this bleak, barren environment, and I just sort of realized I was having a hard time breathing, right, at the target. I realized that I on the horizon was kind of close. There were these kind of jagged mountain kind of looking things. And at that point, I realized I wasn't in Kansas anymore. I figured I must be on the moon. Anyway, I went on with the session and reported a bunch of interesting things. But the most interesting thing was what came at the end of the session. Uh-huh. So I had found this kind of cavity in one of the rock walls that were there. And earlier I perceived that it led to a massive underground chamber that was partly engineered. The chamber was partially natural, but some intelligent entity had come in and engineered it and made it more the way they needed it to be. Okay. So I picked up on that, and then I picked up on this thing, and it was kind of living. On the moon, it seemed a little improbable, but it was coming in and out of this cavern, and it knew I was there, and it was reluctant to come out. And finally, it did. And when it did, my perception of it was that it looked a lot like a manta ray, except it was a machine. But it was a little different than your standard machine. It was like it was consciously aware that I was there. And it kind of felt like it was part biological and part artificial. Now, I have to point out that this session was done long before, the one Stargate series where they had these ships that were part biology and part machine. And what's the one about the humans migrating through space to escape the... I'm totally blanking on the name of that series. But anyway, that series had Battlestar Galactica. Battlestar Galactica had these... Also, the new series had these spaceships that were part biology and part machine.
1: Right.
0: So this perception I had was before those things were ever really... the public even knew about those things. And it would... It was kind of angry at me. It was like it was frustrated because it knew I was there, and it also was not able to do anything about it because that would take it away from what it was supposed to be doing, which was sailing up into the dark lunar sky and going off somewhere. So that was very bizarre. I told that story in great detail at one of my talks at one of the Contact in the Deserts I've presented at. And people were quite astonished by it. But that's probably is up there with describing the attack on the Stark on the
1: USS Stark.
0: That's
1: a great story, Paul.
0: It was amazing. It really was.
1: Go to final callers. Alexandria, Louisiana. Cornelius is with us. Hello there, Mr. White.
2: Hey, Paul and George. And George,
0: hello.
2: I got to tell you this one thing. That birthday shout out to that little 6-year-old boy. I bet you she's jumping up and down about that, George.
1: I know her dad was excited about that.
2: Oh yeah, you just make us feel like family, George. And I just want to thank you for that, Paul. That was
0: yes.
2: Babylon 5 with the they were half machine and entities. Babylon 5 was the one thing you were trying to think of.
0: Well, that might have been another one. I never watched Babylon 5, but I'm pretty sure Battlestar Galactica, the new version, not the old version, but the new version, had those two. I maybe I'm wrong. I'll have to research that to make sure if I'm wrong, I don't tell it wrong again.
2: That's all right, Paul. And we served in the military. I was in as a military police officer. I was at Fort McClellan. And thank you for recognizing Ruthie, George. My question for you, Ed Danes had remote viewed hell, and he also remote viewed the Antichrist, and supposedly around the 2030s, the Antichrist should be coming about. I heard James.

0: James asking about Christ. So have you remote viewed any of that? And do you think AI is the Antichrist intelligence or the alien intelligence? God bless you, George, and God bless America.
1: So those are interesting questions. I have not remote viewed the Antichrist. I don't think I would want to do that. And the problem is, I think people who have done that usually do it front-loaded. And so if you're front-loaded, it's hard to know whether what you're getting is actually correct or whether it's something your left brain is making up. That's the reason you don't want to be, know what the target is to start with, because your left brain will get in the way and start making stuff up. So, yeah, and I haven't done it, and I'm not quite sure how reliable I think these reports are of others who've remote viewed Antichrist, Jesus, a lot of these religiously related kinds of things. Now, do I think AI is the Antichrist? I think that all depends on how you use it, right? It can be used for good. It's kind of like the internet itself, right? The internet was introduced as this massively beneficial thing. And yet look at all the terrible things that get done with the internet as well. Scams of old people, child pornography, all of this bad stuff, along with the good stuff. And I think AI will have that same effect. Now, I'm also a little bit worried that if you ever do get an autonomous AI that can actually think for itself, that can be very dangerous. I mean, this goes back to the Terminator movies, right?
2: Space Odyssey, HAL.
1: Yeah, or HAL. Yeah, that's right. So, you know, I'm worried about AI, but not so much from that it might turn out to be the Antichrist. But then there's also the final point to make is that there's more than one Antichrist. I mean, there is a capital Antichrist, but there's a bunch of smaller Antichrists involved in trying to disrupt God's plan, if you will, you know, whatever. So,
2: can you get hurt, Paul, remote viewing?
1: I don't think you can. Now, there are people who said that remote viewing can make you go crazy. I don't believe that remote viewing itself would do that. But I think people who have a propensity, who maybe have some mental instability or whatever, remote viewing could be a trigger to that, right? So if you're mentally healthy, I don't think it's an issue. If you have some mental disability, it might be problematic. It might be a catalyst of sorts.
2: Let's go to Lewis in Pennsylvania. Welcome to the show, Lewis. Go ahead.
3: Hello, George. Thank you for taking my call. I have a comment and a question for Paul to listen off the air.
2: Sure.
3: Yeah, we live in the most remarkable country. We can predict the future. We know the present perfectly, but the past keeps on changing every day. In the early 80s, I recall if the man was the Army or Air Force. A general got kidnapped by the Red Brigade.
1: Yes.
3: Supposedly, remote viewers of the Stargate program located him, and he got rescued. Now,
1: yeah.
3: Would the department heads, if that is true, why were the department heads so dismissive to cancel the Stargate program and all of its success?
1: Yeah.
3: Okay, thank you, George.
1: And thank you. That was some excellent questions there. So first off, it actually wasn't true exactly. The general, and of course I'm forgetting his name too, it's late at night and I'm still working on East Coast time for my trip to North Carolina. So the general was actually located through other intelligence collection means. Where remote viewing fits in is that before the general was located, Joe McMonigle accurately described the circumstances in which he was being held. And in addition to that, he actually named the correct city where the general was being held in Italy. Okay, but before that information could be provided,
2: James Dozier, wasn't it?
1: Dozier, that's his name. Thank you. It was Dozier. Yeah. But some other intelligence source actually pinpointed where Dozier was before the remote viewing data could be produced. Now, there's still an upside here is because then they were able to, and this was, I mentioned Dale Graff earlier in the show. Dale was the one that was managing this from a remote viewing perspective. So he was able to actually go to Italy and compare the data that Joe McMoneagle had produced with the actual circumstances on the ground, and it was highly accurate. It was highly accurate.
2: Was it a money grab? Is that what they wanted?
1: No, these guys were
2: terrorists.
1: They're terrorists, yeah. Seemed like there was another part to that question, and I've forgotten what it was now.
2: Let's go to Sue in North Carolina. Go ahead, Sue.
4: Yes, hello. Excellent guest.
2: He is.
4: Yes, hi. I had a question about remote viewing. I know it's real. I've done it myself. But, can you be, say with disclosure as the subject, there will be, a lot of fear. People are going to be really scared as to what to expect. Can you, in the remote viewing for disclosure, can you be, specific? In other words, are we going to, see little, friendly little ETs or predator aliens? You know what I'm getting at? In other words.
1: Yeah, I know. In principle, you can with remote viewing. The problem is there wouldn't be any way of verifying whether you got it right or not until there was disclosure. That's often the problem with these kind of situations, where remote viewing can do the task, but you can't check to see if it got it right, because remote viewing isn't perfect. I know some of my earlier colleagues claimed a really good remote viewer is right 100% of the time. That's not true. It's never been true. There are times individual sessions might be 100% correct, but overall there's a lot of false positives. Okay. So being able to verify the information is very useful, right? And it's hard to do with an ET task like that, because you usually won't find it out until afterwards anyway, right? So, that's problematic.
2: Paul, keep in touch with us and let us know your progress on whatever you do, okay?
1: Yeah, I'll actually have a new book to talk about in a few months, so.
2: All right, give Tom a call and let's get you booked, okay? Paul Smith, a remote viewer. Up next, Michelle Clare joins us as we talk about angelic intuition and the afterlife on Coast to Coast.
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7: It's 75 degrees at 3 o'clock. Good morning, I'm Andrew Whitman. Afternoon storms messing with central Jersey yesterday. Lightning strike, house fire in Old Bridge, flooding in New Brunswick, on Route 1 in Edison, and lots of other spots. City councilman from Queens, Phil Wong, says windows in his office have been shattered and that his landlord has been threatened.
8: Wong believes this disturbing incident stems from his vocal opposition to a 9-top battery energy storage facility being built near a school in Queens. 2 days before two of Wong's office windows were smashed, the councilman says one of his staffers was assaulted by a contractor when he tried to film construction of the facility. Then Wong's windows were shattered and his landlord got an ominous phone call in which a man allegedly said, "Take control of your tenants at council office or more windows will be broken." Wong says he'll not be intimidated or threatened. Sarah Lee Kessler, WOR News.
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9: Police were responding to reports of a woman on a beam of the bridge over the East River.
10: I want to help you. That's why I'm up here right now. I genuinely care. It's a permanent solution to a temporary problem. It really is.
9: Police Commissioner Jessica Tisch said officers spoke with the woman for nearly an hour before safely pulling her from the ledge. She was taken to a local hospital for observation. If you or someone you know is struggling, you could dial the National Suicide Prevention Hotline at 988 or go to suicidepreventionlifeline.org. Lizzie Radabali, WOR News.
7: Construction now underway on the final commercial high-rise at the rebuilt World Trade Center, nearly 25 years after the 9/11 attacks.
11: The Port Authority's Catherine Garcia says despite residents and businesses moving out of Lower Manhattan right after the 9/11 attacks, American Express doubled down and stayed, and now is making Two World Trade Center its new global headquarters and will be its only tenant.
12: The Two World Trade Center is not just a tower. It is a proof point about Lower Manhattan and New York City that it is thriving and growing.
11: Garcia and other officials broke ground on what will be a 55-story tower on Greenwich Street. The building will hold 10,000 workers. It's expected to open in 2031. I'm Scott Pringle, WOR News.
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7: In sports, Mets win their series with a 7-3 win over the Royals at Citi Field. Tyrone Taylor and Juan Soto with Met homers. Mets welcome in the Red Sox tonight, 40 years after their World Series tilt. Yankees salvage a series split with a 12-4 win in Tampa. Ben Rice went deep twice. He had five RBIs. Yanks open a series in D.C. tonight. World Cup quarterfinals, France eliminates Morocco. Spain takes on Belgium this afternoon.
20: Here's your WOR Weather Channel forecast. We'll see a widely scattered shower or thunderstorm in spots overnight. Not going to rain everywhere, low 73. There could be a few pop-up storms Friday. Clouds increasing, a high close to 90. Saturday, a widely scattered shower too, otherwise partly sunny. Highs to 83. Sunshine on Sunday, a low of 70, a high of 84. I'm meteorologist Mark Thibodeau from the Weather Channel on 710 WOR.
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0: And welcome back to Coast to Coast. George Norrie with you, author Michelle Clare with us, medium, angel, intuitive, and spiritual teacher whose life was forever transformed by three near-death experiences that opened her connection to the spiritual realm. Michelle was enlightened to communicate with angels, life guides, and loved ones. Her book is called 101 Ways to Set Your Soul on Fire and 111 Angel Messages. Michelle, welcome to the program.
1: Hi, George. Thank you so much for having me. I'm excited to be here.
0: Looking forward to this. Can you tell us about your near-death experiences, if it's not too painful for you?
1: I absolutely can. They were big awakenings in my life that, like many near-death experiencers talk about. The first one happened for me in April of 2000, and at that point in time, I was newly married. I was in the hospital visiting my sister-in-law, who had just had a baby, and I was talking to her RN, who was my friend from high school. At that point in time, I suffered a massive seizure and landed, obviously, on the floor in the hospital. But what I remembered was opening my eyes, and I was in this beautiful room. It was all white. It was as though the walls were alive and breathing, and every molecule was radiating this light and love from the inside out. And as I kind of looked around, I realized that I was laying with my head in my grandmother's lap. She had passed away a few years before that. And she was looking at me, smiling, the most beautiful young version of her that I could remember. And as I was looking at her, I looked up next to her, and there was this magnificent 12-foot angel standing there. And
0: Wow. She
1: was absolutely magnificent. And at this point in time, I knew nothing about near-death experiences or telepathic communication. And as I looked at this beautiful angel, I was just absolutely drawn into her presence. And being raised Catholic, I wanted to immediately look for her feather wings. And as I looked for those, what I actually saw were the wings were made of light, and they moved very similar to like the aurora borealis, and they literally seemed to span eternity. And as I was in this truly blissful, unconditional, loving, timeless space, as I looked at her, I thought to myself, what is your name? And she answered me in my head. She said, my name is Madeline, and I'm one of your guardian angels. And in that moment, I was truly just in this pure bliss and love and happy to lay there in that energy forever. But the next thing I knew, I heard someone yelling, code, code. And it felt like I had been dropped out of a two-story building. I went from feeling light as a feather to about 10,000 pounds of cement, and I was back in my body. And because this seizure happened in the hospital and I had stopped breathing, they were calling the code team. They admitted me to the hospital. They never found out what created the seizure, and I've never had another one since. But that was really my first connection consciously to the angelic realm.
0: One after-death experience is one enough, isn't it?
1: You would think, right?
0: And then when was number two?
1: So number two happened in May of 2006. And at that point in time, I had three young kids. I had a 5-year-old, 3-year-old, and infant. And at that point in time, I had had a lot of challenges physically after I had had my son. So I was in the hospital for about the following 6 weeks on IV antibiotics, and they were, you know, trying to get me healthy again. They finally decided that they needed to do a DNC, which is a procedure where they clear out the uterus, and it's about a 45-minute outpatient procedure. The night before, I remember having that pit in my stomach and thinking that I shouldn't go through with this, but I was tired of being in the hospital and being sick, so I went in. I had had anesthesia before, and whenever I've had it, it's just a blank space. It's not a dream. There's nothing that I'm seeing, but as I go in this time, I remember counting backwards for the anesthesiologist, and the next thing I remember is I look over and I see my big 102-pound white German Shepherd who had passed away a couple of years before walk into the operating room. And in that moment, we were literally gone. And we were on the most phenomenal beach. It had colors that we don't have here on planet Earth. There were almost emotions too that were higher vibrational than we have here on planet Earth. Every flower, every drop of water in the ocean, every leaf was radiating this light and love from the inside out. And as I looked at my beautiful dog, she was looked like she was about 2 years old, healthy, happy. We were telepathically communicating. I knew that she was really happy that I was there. And we were just running on the beach. And as we were running and running, I started to notice I wasn't getting hot or tired or thirsty, and that the sand felt like clouds. And the funny side note is, like, I always tell my friends, if you ever see human Michelle running, like, call 911. That is an emergency. I do not jog or go for runs, but right. Here I am in this near-death experience running with my dog. And at some point, my son, who was 6 weeks old and at the house with my mom, started calling to me. And I remember going to him, and he was afraid that I was getting ready to leave. And I remember saying, Josh, I'll find a way to stay. I'm not going to leave you. And in those moments, I didn't know what to do. So I started praying, and I started saying, I need help. My kids still need me. It's not my time yet. And in that moment, I was instantly transported back into the operating room.
0: You think your son pulled you back, not knowing he was doing that?
1: I do. I absolutely do. I think his soul knew that mine was getting ready to leave. And he was kind of like, wait a minute, I just got to this planet. Where are you going? And by him calling to me, it brought me back into this awareness where I realized, oh, I still needed to be here. And so as I prayed, I was immediately taken back into the operating room, and Jesus came in. And Jesus came in as my best friend, not needing me to confess my sins or bow down to him. But literally, as I saw Jesus, this beautiful white golden light filled the operating room, and I woke up in post-op, and I looked at the clock on the wall, and my 45-minute procedure had turned into a 3.5-hour emergency procedure.
0: Oh my God.
1: Because they had ruptured my uterus in multiple places, and they missed my artery by literally a millimeter.
0: Oh, that was number two. What about the third one?
1: That was number two. Well, you know, the third time's a charm, George. I finally got it this time. So the third one happens on November 1st, 2011. So for people who like numbers, 11-1-11. And I was in this house at that point in time that we lived in. The kids were 5, 8, and 10 years old. And my oldest was at school that day. And I said, I had candles. We had 14-foot ceilings in this house. And I had battery-operated candles about 12 feet off the ground. And, you know, once a month I would have to go through and change these batteries. So I said to my younger two kids, I'm going to change the batteries and then we'll go pick up your sister. So as I started to climb to the top of this ladder, I felt it start to shift. And as soon as it started to shift, I literally thought, oh, this is going to hurt. And in that moment, I was literally ripped out of my body, not in a painful way, but fast, like bungee cord fast. I was turned around facing my body in the ladder, suspended in the air like a freeze frame in a movie. And again, I'm in this timeless space and this unconditional love, and I'm standing with these three people. And I don't know them, but they feel like friends or family. I feel like they know everything about me. One is an Asian man, one's an Egyptian woman, and one is a Hawaiian man. And as I'm standing there with them, they said to me, what do you want to do? Do you want to stay or do you want to go?
0: They gave you that choice, huh?
1: I did. I got the choice. And as I stood there and was thinking about this, I found it really interesting because I realized my body was going to hit the floor in a second or less. And yet at the same time, I felt like I had forever to decide what choice I wanted to make. And as I was watching my body in the ladder, I saw another angel come in, and this angel was dressed in a deep red and gold outfit. And I knew as I saw this angel that it was there to immediately take me home or to shift something so that I could stay. And as I was looking at this angel, my attention was drawn to my two younger kids who were there in the kitchen with me. And as I saw them, I realized I wanted to stay, that I wanted more time to be their mom. And as I made this agreement or said this, I was immediately downloaded with a lot of information. And the information was that I could stay, but that I needed to do my work as a medium, and I needed to be here to, you know, give readings and help people in the way that I could help them, and that my marriage would most likely end in divorce, and I had more trauma coming. And so they were painting for me this picture that was not all rainbows and unicorns. And yet in that heavenly realm, I remember being like, okay, send me in. Like, I'm ready to go. Just send me back in. So I'm back in my body. My body falls and I hit the back of my head on the corner of the granite island. I had a 5.5-inch skull fracture, a brain bleed. I lost my taste, my smell, my equilibrium. But what they actually found out was that I survived the fall by 0.5 inch. So when they did the CAT scan, I had missed my brainstem by 0.5 inch. And that was the difference of being able to stay or going home to that heavenly realm.
0: They came close to you on these occasions, didn't they? Wow.
1: Oh, so close, so close. I mean, the difference between life and death for me, at one point it was a millimeter, and at the other point it was just 0.5 inch.
0: At what point, Michelle, did you become an angel communicator?
1: Yeah, so that started happening relatively quickly after that third near-death experience. Because I came back with so much physical trauma, I would get information, but not exactly know what to do with it or how all of this was going to work out. I mean, I was just trying to walk down the hallway without literally bouncing off the walls with the damage that my vestibular system had had. So as time went on, I ended up going to a counselor who was amazing. And she said to me, oh, let's get you a mentor. And so I started training, and the angel communication, the messages just started coming in. And it was amazing, because what I realized really early on is that every single person has at least one guardian angel, and many people have more than that.
0: I've had a few.
1: I have no doubt, George.
0: I've had a few. And who assigns them to us?
1: So our soul chooses them. I believe in pre-life planning. This is what spirit has taught me about, that our souls are here by choice. We're not pushed or forced to be here by a God or a higher being. We choose to come here. And when we're making our life plan, we choose our guardian angel that will be a good fit for us during this lifetime.
0: Now, you have called some of this your soul plan. What is that?
1: Yeah. So a soul plan is really before we show up in our human form here on planet Earth, about 60% of our life is chosen in a blueprint. And we choose that. We choose our parents. We choose family members, challenges and lessons that we're going to learn in this lifetime. And then we get to planet Earth and we have about 40% of free will, where we can spend time kind of chasing our tail in a circle or making progress moving forward. But when we're creating our soul plan, it is truly lessons that our soul wants to learn. We're choosing who the players will be in this experience that we have. And then we're sitting with a council of life guides and angels who are going to be there to help us and support us during this journey.
0: When we work on the soul plan, are we getting any assistance, or are we doing this all on our own?
1: We are absolutely getting assistance. So very often the life guides will come in and they will share with us like, hey, you're being pretty ambitious. You've got a lot piled on your plate here. You need to take that back a notch. And this is kind of where I connect this to my third near-death experience, because I remember being in that heavenly realm and thinking, okay, no big deal. I'm going to have physical trauma. My marriage will end in divorce, more trauma ahead. I've got this. But then when you really get to planet Earth and it's boots on the ground and the body's taking the blow and these other things are happening, it's a lot harder than it seems like it will be in heavenly realm.
0: How important are the angels to our life, our human life?
1: Oh, they are so important for us because they are absolutely with us from the moment our soul enters that egg and that conception moment all the way through to safely seeing us home to the other side. So they are there for everything, and they are always showing up with love and comfort and compassion and protection for us.
0: I love Christmas time, Michelle, because one of the reasons is it's the time that I watch the movie It's a Wonderful Life over and over again during Christmas.
1: Yeah, absolutely.
0: You remember that movie?
1: I do. Yes.
0: How the angel came and saved George Bailey.
1: Mm-hmm.
0: Do they really do that?
1: They really do. So they cannot interfere with free will, and they also cannot interfere with your life plan. So let's say you are someone who has chosen to leave this world by a car accident. Your guardian angel cannot stop that car accident. But there are many times in our lives where we have near misses with certain situations, and that is because your guardian angel has been able to intervene in those situations.
0: How can they intervene in some and not others?
1: Because if there's a near miss car accident, it was not in your soul plan to leave. That was not one of your exit points. So when we come into this planet, we usually have about 5 exit points in our life plan, opportunities for where our soul can go home and be done with the lessons that we wanted to learn. A near miss car accident might not have been one of your exit points. And so in that case, your guardian angel was allowed to either slow down time, speed up time, guard you so you didn't get hit, but create that space so that it's not an exit point for your soul.
0: Does the guardian angel, Michelle, have full jurisdiction over our life?
1: The guardian angel is there to support our life. So not necessarily that, but they are here to support the higher soul plan that the human version of us wants to experience. And then we also have our life guides in the mix. So this is a really good time to talk about the difference between a guardian angel and a life guide. So a life guide is benevolent and loving, but we want to really think of them as the teacher. They are here to keep us on the mission, on the path, to learn the lesson. Whereas our angels show up with more protection and love and energy in that way. Also, very often when I speak with people, their angels show up at a time when people are in deep grief or deep sorrow, and we feel this beautiful love or peace or comfort come over us. That is our guardian angel in action.
0: Do the guardian angels always communicate with us?
1: Always. There will always be some way, shape, or form that they are connecting with us. It doesn't mean that it's happening every single day, but what they are always doing is letting us know that we're not living this life alone.
0: At what point does God intervene? Or does he?
1: Yeah, so I don't necessarily know that God intervenes. The way that the soul plan works is for when we make this decision to come to planet Earth and learn the lessons and have the experiences that we want, we've kind of sat with our council, our life guides, our guardian angels, the other people who will be part of this. This plan is, I would call, blessed by that higher power because it's allowed to happen and carry out. There are times when we talk to near-death experiencers and we actually hear things about like God intervening. Now, sometimes people will have what is considered a distressing NDE. And in those experiences, very often there will be some point where they will say something along the lines of, you know, and then God reached their hand in and pulled me out of the darkness. Or then the light appeared next to me and I knew all would be well. So there certainly is intervention from God at times in this life and in the afterlife.
0: Michelle, we're going to take a short break, but we'll come back and talk more with Michelle Clear about angels and intuition. We'll take calls with her next hour on Coast to Coast AM.
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0: 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Does this mean I'm in perimenopause? 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
1: We'll take your calls with Michelle Claire next hour on Coast to Coast. 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Fascinating discussion. And of course, ParanormalDate.com keeps cruising along. And we ask you, if you want to sign up, just go to ParanormalDate.com. 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The lucky couple is whisked away to a haunted location for a chillingly romantic first date. And we're looking for you to maybe participate in that. So go to ParanormalDate.com, send in the information, and you just might get picked.
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0: And welcome back, George Norrie, along with Michelle Clare. Michelle, at what point did you become an angel communicator?
1: Well, this has really started with the last near-death experience, but I've been doing it now for the last 10 years professionally.
0: Do you do it as a prayer, or how do you start it?
1: You know, for me, it really starts when I'm in a reading. I also feel them talking to me throughout the day. It can easily start for someone as a prayer if they want to start inviting their angels in, their guardian angel, to communicate with them more. That is a great place to start. For my work with my angels, it's almost a constant chatter as long as I tune in.
0: Now, I noticed that you saw them in your near-death experiences, but do you see them when you're not in a near-death experience?
1: Not typically. That is a great question. Sometimes I will see them in my mind's eye, but more often than that, I am feeling them and getting telepathic communication from them.
0: When we're born, do we start making our plan for our life? Our early soul?
1: Yeah, there is still some room to add on. So when we come to planet Earth, we have a good portion of the soul plan is already completed, but or written out in that way. But as we move forward, there is still room to add things in, make new connections, new relationships, and new experiences.
0: What is a life guide with the angels?
1: Yeah, so the life guides really work hand in hand with our angels.
0: Are they angels?
1: They are not angels. The way that I see them, when I'm connecting with them, they feel different to me. And I often use words like vibration or frequency. So I would say, think of radio stations. I connect with the angels on channel 111 and the guides on channel 112. They're similar, but a little bit different.
0: Where do the guides come from? Who assigns them to us?
1: Yeah, we choose these guides in our pre-life plan, and they are souls that have had multiple incarnations on this planet. So if you were going to incarnate on another planet or another dimension, you would choose a guide that's very familiar with that. But the guides that most of us have right now on planet Earth, they're familiar with this territory, with the challenges and the contrast of this planet. And so they're really the right ones for the job.
0: You had mentioned that angels really can't interfere. If your time is up, it's up. There's nothing they can do?
1: No, because I truly will tell you that even as a medium, and I've been working professionally as a medium for 10 years, I have found time and time again, in the moment that our soul chooses to leave this earth, that is truly between our soul and God, source, the divine, whatever your name is for the higher power. And there's nothing that can interfere with that plan and that divine moment.
0: What do you think our greatest mission is for a guardian angel? What are they really there for?
1: I truly feel like they are here to help us with compassion and love through this lifetime, not just on how to feel it for ourselves, but

0: This is so common. Many people come to me because of a tragedy that they've had in their life. And what happens is in our human life right now, very often we forget that we're spirits having this human experience. And so we really buy into our human story and we're going along. And as long as things are going well, life on planet Earth seems pretty good. And then we have a tragedy where someone dies or we have a disease or something like this happens in our life. And in those moments, these are planned for you to wake up and remember you are a soul and there is so much more happening than what it appears to be happening on this planet.
1: We're with Michelle Claire talking about the angelic realm. What about our Akashic records? What do they have to do with this, if anything?
0: Yeah, they do. So when there's actually an angel, the Ascension Angel, and this is the angel that was created for you the moment that Source, God, the Divine spoke your soul into existence. And this angel is the perfect match for your soul. What this angel does is it watches you through the eternal evolution of your soul. So through every lifetime in the Akashic records, through every experience. And so they know you by all of your names and by all of your experiences. And so those do play a part into who we are today, because depending on what you've learned in the past, it will affect what you want to learn now or what you still need to master.
1: Do our angels communicate with us, Michelle, in that little voice we hear in our head sometimes? Is that us or is it an angel?
0: It is an angel the majority of the time. I will often say our angels whisper, even to me. Like, I wish they were talking at me in a loud voice and it was easier for me to hear them. But our angels and our intuition and our guides, those are the whispers, even our loved ones in spirit. It's very rare for them to come in with a roar, this loud message for us. And so as long as we can allow ourselves to continually tune into these whispers, we will be getting the highest level of guidance possible.
1: I'll tell you a story that happened to me that I've said on the show several times already, so our listeners know this. So they're probably saying, oh, here we go again. I'm in my car driving up to a 4-lane intersection, all right?
0: Mm-hmm.
1: And I'm driving, and I've got a green light. So you keep going, right? You don't stop. But something in my head compelled me to stop. Mm-hmm. It said, do not go through. Stop. Do not go through. So I stopped. I pulled over and stopped. At the moment I would have been in the center of the intersection, some guy went through his red light and would have broadsided me, and God knows what would have happened. I've always wondered whether it was my intuitive ability or an angel.
0: Absolutely, your guardian angel. Those are the perfect situations where they show up and protect us. And I had a similar situation. I was borrowing a friend's truck because my daughter was moving and driving down the road. There were 3 lanes of traffic in each direction. And all of this sudden, this car started coming straight at me from across 4 lanes of traffic. And I literally was getting ready to brace for impact because I knew I could not speed up or slow down enough to miss it. And somehow, I am not kidding you, the angels were able to almost stop time, but literally just in the lane that my car was in, this car missed me and it went off into a parking lot and there were no other parked cars there and the person was fine. And it was absolutely unbelievable. But yes, these are the moments where our guardian angels are in action.
1: If they don't step in for some reason, does our intuitiveness kick in?
0: You know, absolutely. But I can't imagine the guardian angel wouldn't step in. I feel like we have this gift of intuition as humans, but we also have the gift of guides and angels. And so sometimes it's a little bit hard to tell which channel is talking, but I will often tell you that intuition to me, 99% of the time, is actually coming from spirit, whether that is your angel, your life guide, or even your soul, like your higher self.
1: Can we change our soul plan at any time we want?
0: No, we cannot, because if we look around, we can change parts of it possibly, but not all of it. You're born to the parents you're born to, right? That's not changeable. You could be put up for adoption and then you would have another family, right? But there are things in the soul plan that cannot be changed.

0: There are other things that can be added on later on in life, but 60% of that is pretty solid before you even take your first breath on this planet.
1: Do the non-believers also have angelic experiences?
0: You know, they do, but they would just call them good luck, usually. I got lucky today. The car barely missed me, right? But so they, what happens is when we come to this planet, there is not just one veil between heaven and earth. We are individually veiled. So depending on the type of life we want to have here, the veil that we're wearing is thinner or thicker. So for someone like myself as a medium, I obviously have a pretty thin veil. But for somebody who chooses to come to this life and have the experience of being an atheist, they're going to have a thicker veil. That doesn't mean they don't have life guides and loved ones and guardian angels around them. It just means that they're going to perceive it in a different way, saying, oh, I got lucky today, or, you know, just coming at it from a very earthly point of view.
1: But luck does happen, does it not?
0: You know, it does happen, because we do know people that come into this planet and they do appear to always be lucky. And I would say for those people, I think they made a really good soul plan to come here and have a great streak of luck with it.
1: We've got a guest, Professor Joseph Gallenberger, who's written a book called Liquid Luck about attitude. And he does experiments in Las Vegas with two groups of people, happy and unhappy, positive and negative. And he said almost all the time, 90%+, the happy people, the positive people, come back as winners, and the negative people and the unhappy people come back as losers. Is that an angel that's helping them, or are they doing it to themselves?
0: Wow, that's a great question. That is actually them doing it to themselves. That is a vibrational match, right? So very often in this life, if we're going out and we're in a positive mood and we're looking for the good in the world, we're going to find it. But if we're going out and we're thinking all people are bad and everyone's mean and this is a horrible place to be, we're going to find that. So they absolutely are co-creating with the universe their luck.
1: Michelle, do the angels sometimes specialize in certain things? I mean, is there a certain group of angels that help us with grief, losses, physical pain, stuff like that?
0: Absolutely. We have angels that specialize in all areas. So there are special healing angels. There are earth angels. There are seraphim angels. We have angels that specialize. I have a friend that every time they're going to the store, they call in their parking angels and they swear they get a front spot every single time. You know, so we have unlimited numbers of angels that are specializing in everything. We have angels that work with our animals. So the animals here also on this planet, their soul has chosen to be here at this time, and they have angels who are supporting them through their journey here.
1: How do we know it's our intuition versus the angel involvement? How do we know?
0: Yeah. Well, the easiest way to really tune into that is to notice if the message felt like it came from outside of you or inside your head. So very often we're telling ourselves stories, we're in a conversation with ourselves in our head or in our thought process. But really when spirit speaks to us, it almost feels like it comes a little bit from an outside source. And that's where you can really tell where the information is coming from.
1: Well, when we hear that little voice in our head, can it still possibly be an angel?
0: It can. It can. I mean, here's the thing. Our angels know exactly how to work with each of us. So whether you have consciously had a connection with your angel, or you know you're in communication with them every day, or you just think you have them but you've never connected, your angels know exactly how to get through to you. So whether it's the little voice in your head or the nudge or the feeling or just the interference in a thought pattern, they will get the message through.
1: Michelle's website is linked up at coasttocoastam.com. Where do we get your book, 101 Ways to Set Your Soul on Fire?
0: You can find that on Amazon Prime.
1: When did you write it?
0: That one was written last year in the spring, and then in November is when 111 Angel Messages came out.
1: How did you get that number?
0: You know, the angels clearly, they love to talk to us with numbers. So that energy of the ones, it's very important in my life, especially with my near-death experience happening on 11-1-11. And so they told me that I was going to start channeling these messages and it would go into a book of 111 angel messages.
1: Did you ever have an angel that wasn't nice to you or pleasant?
0: I have never had that experience.
1: Does anybody?
0: Not that I'm aware of.
1: What about those angelic angels that went astray?
0: You know, listen, so let's talk about vibrational match with angels, right? Just because we have been told through biblical stories that we have angels that are dark or have gone astray and become demons, I would look at that more as a vibrational energetic frequency than considering it an angel that would guide someone through a lifetime here.
1: So Satan does not exist or does?
0: I would say this. I do not believe in an angel called Satan that is here to create hell on earth. I do believe in lower vibrational frequencies, which means there are people that are not good people on this planet. There are lower vibrational energies, but there is not, to my knowledge, or that spirit has ever told me, literally a hell as a place that we would go to if we lived a bad life.
1: Why do so many people, though, Michelle, feel disconnected?
0: That's part of the human experience. So it goes back to that veil. When we choose to come here to this planet, when we are in that heavenly realm, we cannot disconnect. We are all part of the oneness. We know it. There's clarity. There's love. And then what happens is after about, you know, 200 to 500 years in your favorite vacation energy and everything going perfect, your soul gets a little restless and you want to have a new adventure and experience something. So we choose to come to this planet. Part of coming to this planet is feeling disconnected from source. And that's a challenge that a lot of people are having right now.
1: If you have a question for an angel, just ask Michelle because we're taking calls when we come back on Coast to Coast AM.
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2: Good morning, I'm Andrew Whitman. Afternoon storms messing with central Jersey. Lightning strike, house fire in Old Bridge, flooding in New Brunswick, reports of flooding on Route 1 in Edison and in lots of other spots. A man arrested and facing charges accused of throwing Molotov cocktails at three buildings in Queens.
3: Two of those buildings were houses of worship, and one pastor does not know why they were targeted.
4: I have no words because, as I told you, we have no enemies. The church is growing, so I don't know where this is coming from.
3: There was no damage after the flaming devices exploded at a church in Ozone Park and at a Kingdom Hall of Jehovah's Witness in Woodhaven. A third explosive was thrown at a building down the block. No injuries were reported. Lizzie Radabali, WOR News.
2: Devils captain Nico Hischier being hailed a hero for his help rescuing a family from a Swiss river. State officials confirming there was a shark attack off Jones Beach over the July 4th holiday weekend.
5: State Department of Environmental Conservation officials say an expert reviewed photos of a man's foot and believes a small sand tiger shark is responsible for his injury last Friday. Park police and lifeguards have ramped up their search for sharks with the help of drones from Jones Beach to Rockaway Beach. Lieutenant Alan Goodman's on shark patrol.
6: I'm looking for anything that might raise any eyebrows, like a large school of bait fish, any large splashes in the water, any thing that might look like a fin.
5: There has been 16 shark sightings at Rockaway Beach between July 1st and July 5th. I'm Scott Pringle, WOR News.
2: Legionnaires outbreak on the Upper East Side growing day by day. Now more than three dozen confirmed cases.
7: The Legionnaires cluster on Manhattan's Upper East Side in Yorkville, Carnegie Hill, and Lenox Hill is growing, with 60% of the people hit with this severe type of pneumonia hospitalized. Health officials say there have been no deaths, but seven people died in a Harlem outbreak last year. No specific source of the outbreak has been identified yet, but the focus is on rooftop cooling towers. The Mamdani administration is promising to release the addresses of the impacted buildings, something that hasn't been done in the past. Sarah Lee Kessler, WOR News.
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2: In sports, Yankees salvage a series split with a 12-4 win in Tampa. Ben Rice went deep twice. He had five RBIs. Austin Wells also went yard. Yanks open a series in D.C. tonight. Mets win their series with a 7-3 win over the Royals at Citi Field. Tyrone Taylor and Juan Soto with Met homers. Mets welcome in the Red Sox tonight, 40 years after their World Series tilt. World Cup quarterfinals, France eliminates Morocco. Spain takes on Belgium this afternoon.
14: Here's your WOR Weather Channel forecast. Still can't rule out a scattered shower or thunderstorm across the area overnight. Not going to be really widespread, though. Cloudy otherwise, your low 73. A few widely scattered storms could return after 2 p.m. Friday, a high close to 90. In the weekend, a few degrees cooler Saturday, a few widely scattered rain showers, nothing widespread, though, high 83. Sunshine on Sunday, a low of 70, a high of 84. I'm meteorologist Mark Thibodeau from the Weather Channel on 710 WOR.
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0: Welcome back. Michelle Clear with us. George Norrie with you. Michelle, do our guardian angels ever change during our lifetime to different guardian angels?
1: No, we always have the main guardian angel with us, but we will have other angels that come in on our team depending on what's happening in our life and where we're at.
0: Do they sometimes, though, handle other people too?
1: Well, very often our guardian angels are going to talk to our loved ones' guardian angels. So I would say they are in communication with others. But the guardian angel is truly assigned to just one person throughout this lifetime.
0: One person or one soul?
1: One soul.
0: What if we don't like our guardian angel?
1: You're going to like your guardian angel. You picked them before you came here because you knew they would do an excellent job loving you and helping you through this life.
0: We pick them or do they pick us?
1: It's a mutual pick. So depending on the life lessons that we want and the comfort that we're going to need, it is a mutual agreed upon situation where they choose us and we choose them.
0: Now, when you communicate with an angel, tell me your process.
1: Yeah, my process is really about clearing my energy, opening up my mind, but I like to see it more as a blank slate so that the information that is channeled through or comes in that I'm receiving in feelings and sometimes pictures or words comes across pretty clearly for the sitter.
0: What happens when somebody dies unexpectedly? What happens to their soul?
1: Yeah. So whenever we are leaving this planet, no one ever dies alone. I feel like that's a really important thing to say. So even if you are in the middle of the Sahara Desert, you are not going to die alone. We all have angels, life guides, and loved ones. And what will happen is that usually before someone is completely on the other side, if we're looking at someone in a hospice situation, they'll start talking to their family, they'll feel their cats and their dogs and all these other loved ones from the other side that are coming in. When a soul leaves unexpectedly, they have the same greeting and love, and they are met with that love and compassion and family and angels. It's just done in a way where it's much more quickly, and they might not have time to recognize it if it's a sudden passing.
0: Michelle, is the dying process almost like a dream where you kind of like float around?
1: On a soul level, it is. So very often when I'm in mediumship readings, the person on the other side will come through and let me know that they disconnected from their body on a soul level before their body truly set down. So really, and in near-death experiences, I want to say this, they are so much more vivid than our human life. So when we're having those experiences and the experience of leaving this body and transitioning to that heavenly realm, it is more vivid, and we realize that this life becomes the dream.
0: In the movie It's a Wonderful Life, the angel Clarence had to work for his wings. Is that a realistic thing?
1: I would say in an interesting way. Think about vibrational match, right? So it's not necessarily the way that we see it as humanness, having to work hard, but really it's about choosing to live from a place of love and light and higher vibrational frequency than a lower energy.
0: Are you constantly in touch with your guardian angels?
1: Yes, I would say they are constantly in touch with me. I am not constantly aware of them, but when I'm tuning into them, they are always present.
0: Have they changed your life?
1: Absolutely, because I know there are times where they created an opportunity so that I could be here on this planet longer. And also knowing that I am never alone and that I'm absolutely loved beyond measure, like every single human soul on this planet is, it is life-changing when you allow yourself to really embrace that.
0: Have you ever broken down emotionally over an angelic situation?
1: You know, there are times when I have felt them and their love is so intense that, yeah, you have tears. And one of those times I had a friend and she was a neighbor. She was going through, breast cancer treatments and in a really tough place mentally. And about 10 o'clock at night, I remember feeling the angels just almost overtake her house. And I could hear this tone that they were singing, and I spoke with her the next day, and she had told me that at that point in time, she just had an argument with her sister and was feeling really upset. And all of a sudden, this peace just took over her, and she went to sleep and slept great that night. And so it was really beautiful to be able to tune into their love for us, and not just in, you know, situations where they're saving our lives, but in the situations where they're comforting us through these earthly challenges.
0: Let's go to the phones. Let's start with Jonathan in Hamlin, New York, east of the Rockies. Hello, Jonathan. Go ahead, sir.
2: Hey, how are you doing, George?
0: Great, John. Thank you.
2: I was saying December 10th, 2005, I was in a terrible accident, 85 miles per hour into a tree, and I went through the back end of the 2001 Dodge Ram that slammed into a tree, and ended up later on in life knowing the people that actually called the paramedics to that situation, which I ended up crawling out of that after I had the bright light experience, and all I could feel was warmth, not a significant bit of pain at all, and hearing my brother's voice screaming for me, and all I could think was I had to come back to save him, and I
0: he was in the car with you?
2: He was driving.
0: Ah.
2: And we came down a hill where there is a person handing the mail, the newspaper, out the driver's side. So he was facing us when we came down the hill, and my brother swerved to avoid him. And we went down a hill into a culvert and shot 75 feet into the air.
0: Jeez.
2: And went 150-something feet off from that tree backwards. And we both survived miraculously, which I had cracked my whole skull from top of my head down to my jaw. I had teeth impacted into my eye sockets and up underneath my skin where they shouldn't be. And that was what your last caller, where she was talking about all those instances. It was that extreme warmth, the light. And but for some reason, my brother's voice rang into my ears where I just woke back up again.
0: What saved him, Jonathan? What saved him?
2: New York.
0: Michelle, what do you think?
1: Yeah, absolutely. This was a guardian angel experience. It even feels like you were having a near-death experience because you were seeing the light, you were feeling the warmth, you were feeling the love. I believe I heard you say you were disconnected from the pain your body was going through. And in all of my near-death experiences, I was too. And so clearly this was a situation where your guardian angel and your brother's guardian angels were there to adjust it so that you could stay. They couldn't keep you completely safe or out of pain and recovery's way, but they were able to preserve your time here on this planet.
0: Do they give you the option, Michelle, of coming back or not?
1: Sometimes people get the option. I got that option in my third near-death experience, but very often we don't. But there are moments in certain experiences where we will get the option.
0: Let's go to Sue in Roseville, California. Hi, Sue. Go ahead.
3: Hello, George and Michelle.
0: Hi.
1: Hi.
3: I just have some questions. I heard you mention something about we have five exit points, and I wanted to know, what does that mean? Does that mean we have a chance of dying all five times, or does that mean on the fifth one we die? And then I wanted to ask, because my cousin was adopted, and she went into a family that both her parents did not treat her well. They abused her pretty bad, and she's a really nice person. And did she choose that? And when I was five, I told my mom that, and because, you know, when you're five, you still remember from the other side. I told my mom that I had picked her for my mom, but I said, I didn't pick daddy. And I remember saying that to her.
1: I love that.
3: She remembers it too.
1: Let's start with the first question. So the first one about exit points. Yes, we usually have about 5 exit points that we plan in our life. And what these are points where we can choose to leave this planet. And depending on our life and the challenges that we've chosen, you know, it could be the bout with cancer that someone has at 40 years old, right? Where it could be like, okay, if they catch it in time, we get to stay. And so with the exit points on our soul plan, we know, and our life guides know, as we're creating this plan to be on this planet at this time, that it's going to be challenging. And so we naturally build in times where we can leave this earth and we can go back home. And so that's what exit points are. Now, sometimes not everyone takes the last exit point. Sometimes people will take an earlier exit point. I was reading for someone today, and her father ended up passing. He was in sepsis. He was 92. But he basically said that he had taken his 4th exit point. If he had stayed longer, he would have been basically bedridden and unable to take care of himself. But he would have only lasted about 6 to 8 more weeks. So he chose to take the exit point that he did about 10 days ago. So it didn't mean he was going to have years of life left. It just meant his last exit point was a few more weeks away. And as far as your cousin, so when we talk about adoption, this is always like an interesting situation because a lot of people kind of feel abandoned if they have been adopted. They feel like their birth mom abandoned them. And what is really happening on a soul level, you actually chose your birth mom and you chose the family that is going to raise you. And because of that, when we see adoption in like this mediumship world, I always think of it as such a gift because what is happening is a soul is saying, yes, I will bring you into this planet. I will be that vehicle, even though I know I don't get to stay to get to raise you. It's very challenging when we're talking about people who get adopted into hard families like this too. Go ahead.
0: Do we ever make mistakes, Michelle, in selecting our families?
1: You know, we don't make mistakes, but I will tell you what happens is sometimes it's a lot harder here on planet Earth than we realize it's going to be in the heavenly realm. And that's where our guides try to help us and talk us into what feels like a good fit.
0: Eric's with us in Nevada City, California side. Hi, Eric. Go ahead.
4: How you doing?
0: Good, buddy. Thank you.
4: Michelle, almost 36 years ago, I had an accident. And I got butchered by the doctor. And I mean butchered. $1 million worth of health insurance. And man, it's been nothing but agonizing pain since.
0: Still, huh?
4: And I mean, nothing has gone right. I mean, the most beautiful thing in my life was my border collie. I loved to death. He was smart as a whip. The best. And I've had lots of dogs, and I've loved them all. Don't take me wrong. But this guy was special, and he was taken from me. And it's bad enough I exist in agony and filth, but it seems like nothing, no matter what, no matter how positive I try to be, goes right. I mean, you know, I'm praying every day that they don't take my cat Osama, and he's a terrorist, you know, but I love him dearly. So if I have guardian angels, why are they not helping?
1: Yeah. So that's a great question because feeling like we're not getting the help and support that we need on the human side is common. And I am so sorry for your challenges and the hardships that you had. What I will tell you is our guardian angels are always working for us to get the highest and the best outcome. And in this situation, for you, that might be the fact that, that you are here because your soul still has things that it wants to learn and experiences that you want to have. And one of the things that the angels always say to me when I ask about miracles, because I will ask them, I'm like, what's a miracle? Why does it seem like some people get it and not everyone does? What the angels tell me is that spirit world actually calls these happenings, and they happen when we allow ourselves to get into alignment, body, mind, and spirit. And so one of the biggest challenges for you, obviously, with all of these hard things that are going on in your life right now, is to allow yourself to get into that peaceful state. But the more that you can allow yourself to get into the peaceful state, body, mind, and spirit, the more you're going to feel your angels supporting you. And actually what they're showing me right now, and I want to say this to you. Have you heard of HemiSync or binaural beats or anything along these lines? Have you ever heard of these or tried these?
4: Sorry, could you say that again?
1: There's something called HemiSync or binaural beats. And these are two important tools that I feel like would be very beneficial for you right now, because what are they, Michelle? Yeah, what they do are they are certain tones that help our brain, and they bring us into kind of like a meditative state, into theta or delta. And what happens when we allow our brain to get into that state, the angels can work with us more clearly on physical healing, mental healing, emotional healing. But we've kind of got to let our mind relax and let the story and the pain and the anxiety of the world go to the side. So I would really encourage you, you can look at binaural beats on YouTube. You can find tones that work for you. There's a website called HemiSync with Karen Newell, and she has these that are scientifically proven to help your brain. But please try this, because as you allow yourself to do this, even if it's just for 15 minutes a day at first, what will happen is this healing energy that your angels are wanting to bring to you, it's going to be able to travel through you, body, mind, and spirit, much more clearly.
0: 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Hi, Pauline.
5: Hi. My question is, I wanted to find out if I have more than one guardian angel and if they have a message for me, because I always talk to my guardian angel every day.
1: I love that. Thank you, Pauline. Yes, you have two guardian angels. I feel one that feels like it has a masculine energy and one that feels like it has a feminine energy. And it's fun because they're using the word chatter. So it's not just like you don't just say a prayer in the morning. You're kind of in constant chatter or communication with them is the energy that they're giving me for you. And what I want to say to you is they're telling me that in the last couple of years, you've done a phenomenal change in looking for the bright side of things and looking for the light and looking for the love in this world. And they're really honoring you with this process and acknowledging that you are literally creating a better, happier, brighter life for yourself. So keep talking to them and keep looking for them. They're showing me a lot of white feathers, so I know you'll be receiving feathers as signs that they're around.
0: How do we know, Michelle, that we've contacted our angels? How do we know we've clicked?
1: Yeah, well, usually it is a peaceful feeling that comes within you. The other thing that I will train people in my classes is with our guardian angels, when we allow ourselves to go into kind of that quiet meditative state, we will normally feel a spot on our body that gets hot or tingly. And it's almost as if they're touching us there. And once we start tuning in to where it is that we feel that connection, we know that their vibration is right there, and that amplifies our ability to receive the messages from them.
0: It's almost magical, isn't it?
1: It's very magical.
0: What do you recommend to people who cannot find their angel?
1: Yeah, well, your angel can find you. That's the good news, even if you feel like you can't find them. But allow yourself to start doing simple things like playing games. Like, okay, angel, I want you to send me this sign today. Ask them to send you a specific sign. Allow yourself to write a word down that means something to you and watch where it will appear throughout the day. You might get a random email with that word on it that you're not expecting. But there are ways to start playing with your angels that is not such a heavy energy, and it makes it easier to connect.
0: We're going to come back in a moment with Michelle Clare and take final phone calls with her as we talk about the angelic realm. And again, her book is called 101 Ways to Set Your Soul on Fire, and the other book, 111 Angel Messages. We've talked about almost all of them right now.
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7: The different color noises, white noise, brown noise, pink noise. Brown noise is deeper, has lower frequencies, it's got more bass, minimalizes that higher frequency. Mm-hmm. And I didn't really know this, but apparently you can liken some of these to sounds in nature. And apparently brown noise is more akin to like a river rapid or a heavy rainfall or thunder.
8: Because there's also white noise and pink noise, you think brown noise is just named after the color brown. Wrong. There was a scientist named Robert Brown from Scotland.
7: White noise is used, aside from just sleeping, a lot of times with like noise-canceling headphones and stuff, mm-hmm. masking other sounds.
8: Pink noise is a little different. It's kind of like the compromise between white noise and brown noise.
7: As far as which one is best for sleep, there have been some very middling studies over the years. But at Oxford in 2017, they said that they fell asleep 40% faster listening to white noise, but their overall sleep was about the same.
8: Okay.
7: There was a study in 2017 from Northwestern of 13 older adults, and they said pink noise provided deeper sleep overall and improved ability to recall words.
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3: Whether it's physical activity, obesity, diet, smoking, low on hormones, stress, sleep disorders, or your age can be supported by reducing inflammation and aiding the body to heal itself appropriately. 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

0: And we're back with our final segment. George Norrie here with Michelle Claire. Michelle, what do you think is the most important thing every human being needs to remember when dealing with angels?
1: That they are truly loved beyond measure. Think of the person or the animal that you have loved the most in this lifetime and times that about 100,000. And that's how you are loved by your guardian angel.
0: Do they ever turn on us?
1: They don't. They are truly lifelong companions of love and protection here to support us on this challenging earthly journey.
0: What do they think of the state of the affairs of the world right now?
1: Yeah, clearly this world is going through some challenges right now, but the angels are constantly telling me to remember that every person on this planet has at least one guardian angel, life guides, loved ones in spirit, and all of these beings of light around them. So while we're getting ready to go through this challenging period, and we are in it right now, the awakening is really what's coming, and that's where humans are going to rise to a higher level of consciousness.
0: Back to the phones we go. Wildcard line, Richard's with us in Kansas City, Missouri. Hey, Richard.
2: Yes, hello. My wife, Rachel, recently died in Denver, and in 1994, God used me to raise her from the dead, and I'm still praying that she'll come back to life again. I need help, and if my wife, Rachel, will come back.
1: So my heart is with you. I am sorry that you're going through this. I want to talk to you about two things. So when we leave this earthly realm, we do not cease to exist. So we might disconnect from our body, but our soul continues on. And the love, the relationship, and the connection that we have with our loved ones here, it does stay intact. And so what I will tell from you is I absolutely do know that your wife is still connected to you on a soul level and loving you and really wanting to support you and help you through the other side.
0: How do you feel that way, Michelle? How does that come to you?
1: It comes to me because of, well, number one, the experience that I've had working through this, but I can feel his wife coming in and really surrounding him with a lot of love and support, or at least I feel this female energy who I'm interpreting to be his wife, really loving him and supporting through this. When we go into deep grief on this side of the veil, our loved ones who have transitioned, they know it, and they're doing the best they can to help us move through that process here.
0: Richard, let's go back to you. Do you have a follow-up question, my friend?
2: Yeah, just been grieving and crying, and it just hurts. It hurts. And I know I called in last

0: which is still right beside us, holding our hand and loving us every step of the way.
1: Let's go to Eric in Indiana. Hello, Eric. Go ahead.
2: George!
1: There you are, buddy.
2: This is Eric, the mind control guy. How's everybody doing tonight?
1: Everybody's good.
2: Awesome. My question for the guest is, I don't know if she's ever heard my story. Anybody who's listened to Coast AM over the years, or Dark Outpost, now called the Awake Nation, or heard my interview with Connie Willis back in August of 2023, knows that I'm one of the survivors of the most sadistic mind control project since the Central Intelligence Agency's infamous MKUltra. My question is, for those that did not survive any of these sadistic mind control projects, the troops and other citizens who ended up in mental institutions or died in testing, and their families were told fairy tales, where were the guardian angels trying to protect those people? And why did these sadistic doctors constantly and consistently get by with it?
0: Yeah, that is a great question. And this really goes up to soul plans. So when we talk about soul plans in planet Earth, right, there are a lot of times when a soul comes in and their legacy and what they've done here on this planet, it lives in a stronger way than if they had lived a full life. And so what happens is, and I want to use like kind of this example, sometimes people transition from this world from cancer, but how many millions of doctors do we have trying to cure it right now? So this person comes in, chooses to leave from a certain way. It wasn't that their guardian angels were not with them. I want to go back to the question with your friends and the people you knew. Their guardian angels were with them every step of the way. But what I'm feeling that I need to say about them is that they had a higher level soul plan, and they wanted to bring more awareness to the situation that would happen by their transition.
1: How does that work though, Michelle?
0: So the way that it works is, a lot of times the way that our soul chooses to leave this planet is more important than maybe the legacy that we've had from our everyday life. So let's use the example of, let's look at MAD, the Mothers Against Drunk Drivers, right? That child that transitioned that way left a legacy now that we all know about because of the way they transitioned. So their soul had an experience here on planet Earth, but knew that by leaving in that way, there would be a much more massive ripple effect. So very often a soul will choose to leave in a way that leaves a big imprint or ripple effect to actually uplift humanity, uplift awareness, uplift consciousness, and bring it into this, you know, level of energy that we're living in.
1: Next up, we've got James in Wisconsin, east of the Rockies. Hi, James. Go ahead.
3: Hi.
1: Hi.
3: I was wondering, I'm honored to be speaking with you both.
1: Glad you have it. Got through. Go ahead.
3: If the Lord were to call in an angel, would it be the most powerful?
1: If the Lord were to call in an angel, what would it be like, Michelle?
0: Oh, that is a great question. It would depend on the situation, right? Because I kind of want to talk about this. Like, there are different levels of angels and different angels that do different things. So I think it would really depend on the situation. We always have our guardian angel with us. We can call in healing angels, to parking angels, to our dog's angel, depending on what is happening. Here's the biggest thing that I want to say about that. If God, Source, the Divine, the Lord, called in an angel, I have no doubt it would be the right one for the situation.
1: It's almost magical, isn't it?
0: It really is. You know, there's so much magic in this world when we allow ourselves to stop and look for it, and to really realize that we are these beautiful souls who are loved beyond measure, that have chosen to come to this planet at this point in time. No one is accidentally here.
1: On the wild card line, T is with us in Hawaii. Hello, T. Go ahead.
4: Hey, George. I'm really, you're just a great interviewer and a great person.
1: Well, thank you, T.
4: And thank you for accepting my call.
1: Absolutely. Go ahead with your question.
4: My question is, someone had pass.

0: recently, and I was wondering if you have, Michelle, if you could tell me exactly what happened to them, what they passed from, and if there's any messages from the other side.
1: Yeah. Can you give me their first name? I don't know if I'll be able to get what they passed from. That might take me a little longer than we have right now, but what is their first name, please?
0: B.
2: B?
0: B, like the letter B or B-E-A.
1: Oh, okay.
2: Female, wasn't it?
0: Yes.
2: Okay, yep. Go ahead, Michelle.
1: Yeah, so, you know, what I'm feeling from her, there's a couple things. She definitely takes me to stomach, liver, spleen area. So I'm feeling kind of like, almost feel a punch in the gut in that area is what I'm feeling. So there were certainly some big issues that were happening right there. She is showing me though that she is really connecting with people through two things. One, flickering lights over water. So I want you to think about like kitchen and bathroom areas because the flickering lights are showing around the water. But the other thing that she's showing me is she's also showing me, car light. The front headlight on the right side gets burned out. So if that hasn't happened in the last 2 days, that's going to happen tomorrow or the next day is a sign that she's around. She comes in with a really big loving heart. So I want to say this to everyone because I think hearts are also going to be a sign from her. You're going to see heart shaped clouds. And her message is really this. I know she's telling me to use the words. It seemed like it wasn't time. So she's leading me to feel like she passed earlier than we thought she should have. But what she's saying is that she was really met with love. She's showing me a female who comes in above her. So I don't know if this is her mom or grandma, but she was there as well as she had a medium-sized dog that met her from the other side. So please know that her transition was gentle. She makes me feel like I want to say it was pretty quick, but she's really around you guys right now as you're moving through this.
2: Those that die unexpectedly, Michelle, are they sad on the other side?
1: You know, they're not sad. I would say this, because when we're in the heavenly realm, sadness isn't an emotion that we feel. I would say that at times they might be like, dang it, I wanted another 10 minutes there. You know, the scope of eternity, our life on planet Earth, if you make it to 100, it's just the blink of an eye. So it's not that there aren't occasions where they had wanted maybe longer here, but they're not sad in the heavenly realm.
2: Next up, we've got the Houston, Texas trip here. Here's Connor. Hey, go ahead, Connor.
3: Hi, I'm just wondering if I'm on my right path in terms of my soul plan. And, like, I know you said you can't screw that up, really, but, like, I've always wondered if I'm right about my purpose, if I'm on the right path. If you're going to help me with that.
1: Yeah, so the way that I'm feeling this from your life guides right now, you're absolutely on the path that you should be on. Don't second guess yourself too much. They're wanting me to tell you that we have a tendency to overthink things. So don't let this be one of the things that you overthink. The other thing that they're showing me is in about 3 months, or somewhere around October, I feel like for you, you're going to have an opportunity at that point. If you're working, you're going to be talking about either a promotion or changing jobs, but there's a switch that's coming in your life and it feels positive. So I want to say this, it could be if it's not specifically connected to work. It could be a new partnership coming in where somebody is starting a business and they want you to kind of give them, you know, counseling or consultation on that. But there's something that's coming in October. Don't doubt who you are, because what they're telling me is you've always made the best of every situation.
2: Michelle, how does prayer work with an angel?
1: Yeah. So prayer is such a beautiful gift. And to me, it is energy. So if we are praying for someone who is in a challenging situation, we're kind of sending them love or energy. And when we're talking to our angels, if we're taking a prayerful form on that, we're sending them love and energy as we are asking for guidance or help on our journey.
2: We've got Paula in San Diego, California, west of the Rockies. Go ahead, Paula.
4: Hi, Michelle. I had a son who passed away when he was 28, and he committed suicide. And when he died, I sort of changed the trajectory of my life. And I've gone into a different career now. And it's been difficult because I'm like 108 years old and I'm changing my career with people who are 20 and 30. So I want to know if I'm on the right path. And
2: yeah. I lost her phone right at the end. Go ahead. The angels clipped her phone.
1: Uh-oh. Okay. Well, here's the thing, Paula. First of all, my heart is with you on that. And I do feel like you're on the right path for now, but it does feel like it's going to be shifting for you in the next 5 months. So I feel like there are going to be other opportunities that are brought to you. And the way that the angels are showing it to me, they're brought to you on like these beautiful golden or silver platter. So what that is giving me the idea of is that you're going to be given some gifts that you're not expecting coming up, but also you're going to be given some opportunities that are actually going to help your life make it easier.
2: Michelle, give out your website, would you please?
1: Yes, you can find me at michelleclaire.net. And thank you, George, so much for having me tonight. It's been an honor and a pleasure.
2: Keep in touch with us, okay? And keep those angels coming.
1: Absolutely.
2: It's Michelle Clare. Her website, again, is linked up at coasttocoastam.com. And her books include 101 Ways to Set Your Soul on Fire and 111 Angel Messages. For Dan Galante, Donna Walker, Tom Danheiser, Sue Trikas, Lex Lonehood, Sean Ladasur, Alec Fernandez, Tim Banal, George Knapp, Richard Serrett, and Connie Willis, I'm George Norrie, somewhere out there on Coast to Coast AM. We'll see you on our next edition. Until then, be safe, everyone.

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11: It's 74 degrees at 5 o'clock. Good morning. I'm Andrew Whitman. Afternoon storms messing with central Jersey yesterday. Lightning strike house fire in Old Bridge. Flooding in New Brunswick, on Route 1 in Edison, and in lots of other spots. A city councilman from Queens, Phil Wong, says windows in his offices have been shattered and that his landlord has been threatened.
12: Wong believes this disturbing incident stems from his vocal opposition to a 9-top battery energy storage facility being built near a school in Queens. 2 days before two of Wong's office windows were smashed, the councilman says one of his staffers was assaulted by a contractor when he tried to film construction of the facility. Then Wong's windows were shattered and his landlord got an ominous phone call in which a man allegedly said, "Take control of your tenants at council office or more windows will be broken." Wong says he'll not be intimidated or threatened. Sarah Lee Kessler, WOR News.
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13: Police were responding to reports of a woman on a beam of the bridge over the East River.
14: "I want to help you. That's why I'm up here right now. I genuinely care. It's a permanent solution to a temporary problem. It really is."
13: Police Commissioner Jessica Tisch said officers spoke with the woman for nearly an hour before safely pulling her from the ledge. She was taken to a local hospital for observation. If you or someone you know is struggling, you could dial the National Suicide Prevention Hotline at 988 or go to suicidepreventionlifeline.org. Lizzie Radabali, WOR News.
11: Construction underway on the final commercial high-rise at the rebuilt World Trade Center. Nearly 25 years after the 9/11 attacks.
15: The Port Authority's Catherine Garcia says despite residents and businesses moving out of Lower Manhattan right after the 9/11 attacks, American Express doubled down and stayed, and now is making Two World Trade Center its new global headquarters and will be its only tenant.
16: Two World Trade Center is not just a tower. It is a proof point about Lower Manhattan and New York City that it is thriving and growing.
15: Garcia and other officials broke ground on what will be a 55-story tower on Greenwich Street. The building will hold 10,000 workers. It's expected to open in 2031. I'm Scott Pringle, WOR News.
11: 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On the next Our American Stories podcast, a man shares his moving story of immigrating to America and trading gang life in Chicago for marine life on Paris Island. You won't want to miss the next episode of Our American Stories. 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
6: I'm Bernie Vider with your WOR traffic. You're going to see some delays if you're heading for the New Jersey Turnpike. All the traffic is using the truck lanes. That's the outer roadway on the southbound side from Interchange 14 all the way down to Interchange 8. And if you're making the trip on the LIE westbound, exit 28 to exit 27 construction leaves the right lane completely closed. You're going to see some police activity on Hempstead Turnpike westbound by Merritts Road in Farmingdale. The left lane is shut there. And traveling the LIE on the eastbound side, all lanes are completely closed with that construction project. This is from exit 35 Shelter Rock Road to Glen Cove Road, exit 39. We are seeing slowdowns back from exit 34 for New Hyde Park Road. I'm Bernie Vider on 710 WOR.
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11: In sports, Mets win their series with a 7-3 win over the Royals at Citi Field. Tyrone Taylor and Juan Soto with Met homers. Mets welcome in the Red Sox tonight, 40 years after their World Series tilt. Yankees salvage a series split with a 12-4 win in Tampa. Ben Rice went deep twice. He had 5 RBIs. Yanks open a series in D.C. tonight. World Cup quarterfinals, France eliminates Morocco. Spain takes on Belgium this afternoon.
23: Here's your WOR Weather Channel forecast. We'll see a widely scattered shower or thunderstorm in spots overnight. Not going to rain everywhere, low 73. There could be a few pop-up storms Friday. Clouds increasing, a high close to 90. Saturday, a widely scattered shower too, otherwise partly sunny. Highs to 83. Sunshine on Sunday, a low of 70, a high of 84. I'm meteorologist Mark Thibodeau from the Weather Channel on 710 WOR.
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26: I'm Bill Hemmer, and this is the Fox News Rundown.
0: July 10th, 2026. I'm Aisha Hasni. Graham Plattner's exit from the main Senate race has Democrats hoping once again they can flip a key seat blue. But there's another high-profile contest that could determine who controls the chamber after November.
1: It is about crazy versus common sense. We're offering a common sense agenda, a change agenda. That's why we think we're definitely going to win this thing.
2: I'm Jessica Rosenthal. Can states have laws requiring kids to get parents' permission before they download an app to a phone?
3: We're talking about potential access to every single app instead of a previous ruling, which was restricted just to adult websites. So that's a big change of a teenager's access, requiring both age verification and parental permission before they can download an app.
4: And I'm Joe Concha. I've got the final word on the Fox News Rundown.
0: A major shakeup in the main Senate race and a major setback for progressives. Graham Plattner has suspended his campaign amid intensifying controversies and escalating calls for him to drop out. Now the race to replace him is on, and it's what is seen as one of the most important contests for this fall. But Maine is just one of the handful of races that may determine if Republicans can hold on to their slim majority in the Senate. Another big potential deciding race is Michigan for the seat left open by the retirement of Democratic Senator Gary Peters. Democrats there were duking it out earlier this week on the debate stage hosted by Nexstar's Wood TV 8. And that's where moderate Haley Stevens, who is backed by Senate Minority Leader Chuck Schumer, took a swipe at her opponent.
5: Abdul, I would say no one is afraid of you. And in fact, the GOP is spending thousands of dollars to prop up your campaign because they think they will make it easier for Mike Rogers to win if you are the nominee.
0: But Dr. Abdul El-Sayed, backed by Senator Bernie Sanders and Congresswoman Alexandria Ocasio-Cortez, wasn't backing down.
25: Look, if you want somebody who's electable, the last three polls in a row show that I'm the most electable Democrat in November. Why? Because you got to actually fight for something. It's not enough to offer people two options that kind of look the same on the issues that matter the most.
0: Whoever comes out on top will likely face off against a familiar Republican face in Washington. That is former Congressman Mike Rogers. Back in January, President Donald Trump visited Michigan, a state he narrowly won in 2024, where he toured the Ford River Rouge complex in Dearborn and touted his economic policies.
27: But they're just saying their business is better than ever. They did. They're doing 24 hours now, 60 round the clock, and they do expansions, and they're building more plants in the United States because of tariffs. And Jim said, and Bill very strongly confirmed, they've never seen anything like it.
0: Mike Rogers says he hopes to help support the Trump economic agenda if he is elected to the Senate.
1: We're seeing some reshoring happening because of his policies.
0: Mike Rogers served in the House of Representatives for Michigan's 8th congressional district, and now he's running for Senate.
1: A lot of these first and second tier suppliers to automotive getting a lot of work because companies are trying to bring it back to the United States. That's really, really important here. It means wages will go up, which is huge. People are taking advantage of the no tax on overtime, no tax on tips. The accelerated depreciation, which is a complicated thing, but if you're in business, really, really important. And we're seeing companies in Michigan invest in themselves and their workers based on that tax relief. And of course, we welcome them back because it highlights the fact that the Democrats were opposed to all of it. They wanted the highest tax increase in the history of the country. They voted to take money out of your overtime, to take money out of your tips against the accelerated depreciation. So I think there's a real story to be told about the financial success of those policies in Michigan.
0: Mike, you know, the economy was the number one issue back in 2024. I was there a lot with President Trump when he was on the campaign trail. I thought he did a nice job speaking to the average American worker. Manufacturing is a big deal. He promised to bring back manufacturing jobs. 2024 was a weird one for you because, you know, the president won, but then you lost that Senate seat to Alyssa Slotkin. So let me ask you, you know, what makes you feel like this year is different, especially because the president is not on the ballot?
1: Yeah, I mean, think about it. This is a change election. For 32 years, we've been sending two Democrats back to the United States Senate that vote the same, think the same, and talk the same. And for the last 8 years, the Democrats have been in charge of our state capital. And I'll tell you what's happened. We've lost 30,000 manufacturing jobs. Our education fell from top tier to 45th in the country.
6: Wow.
1: We have the highest auto rates in the country. We have our utility rates are about 20% higher than the national average. I mean, and the list just keeps going and going. And what I think the national folks miss, Aisha, is that this is a change election, and we're talking about it in a change election. Why are our numbers doing so well against the Democrat opponents this go-round? Because they understand it's not working. And what's that definition if you keep sending the same people to the same place over and over and expect a different result? I think that's called insanity. And what we're finding here is people are ready for a common sense agenda to get our education back on track, reattract defense industrial based manufacturing, put pressure on prices, reengage American energy dominance in the world so that our prices go down, our wages go up. And so we're having a successful conversation about a change in Michigan. And again, that's what I think the national folks miss.
0: Yeah. You know, we don't know who your opponent will be just yet. Haven't had that Democratic primary just yet. But you got two very different Democrats that are at the top of this ticket. Abdul El-Sayed is somebody who has gained a lot of traction amongst the Arab Muslim community in Michigan. He has accused moderate Haley Stevens of being someone who takes money from AIPAC. So Israel, the Israel issue is going to be big for him. I think even for Democrats like Kamala Harris, it's something that they are keeping in mind because now she's reaching out to these DSA folks and trying to mend those fences from 2024. Do you think that's going to give him a boost in a state like Michigan? How do you see this primary playing out on the Dem side? Who do you think is going to be your opponent in November?
1: Yeah, all early polling shows that Abdul is catching all the fire. All of the energy of the Democrat Party in Michigan is that Democrat Socialist of America with working parties kind of blend.
0: Would you rather go up against him?
1: We're going to beat them both. We just watched a debate recently. It was an absolute train wreck for them. It is about crazy versus common sense. We're offering a common sense agenda, a change agenda. That's why we think we're definitely going to win this thing. And Abdul, the crazier he gets, the more crazy he talks, the better he does in the Democrat primary.
0: I think you're right. If it is, you know, Abdul El-Sayed, it's going to be a very clear distinction between you and him. But if it's Haley Stevens, you know, she's billing herself as the moderate, the centrist, the person who can reach across the aisle and work with Republicans. How would you counter, you know, her agenda, her policies, her platform? How would you separate yourself from her, and how would you pitch yourself?
1: You know, she's been in government for 8 years, and during that 8 years, Michigan has absolutely been crushed. Remember those open borders? She was for anti-police votes, she took them. Anti-manufacturing votes, anti-energy votes. So, you know, you can say anything you want, but you have a record, and that record's going to count. Listen, she voted to have California EV mandate standards in Michigan. There is nothing more unpopular with people who get up and go to work in a factory every day in Michigan than that. And by the way, I worked on a factory floor. I get these people. I understand these people.
0: Yeah.
1: I know what we need to do to get us back and up and roaring and up off of our knees. Neither one of these candidates has an agenda to do that.
0: I know what you're saying because my dad used to work for General Motors. I mean, that's where he retired, worked there for a very long time. So I understand the values of those very hardworking people. And a lot of his colleagues and coworkers were people who, you know, it was generational. Like their parents had worked for, you know, automakers and their grandparents. So it was incredible. This is very incredibly important to people who live in states like Michigan. But let me go back to affordability and wrap up with this. You know, obviously, if you win the Senate seat, there's going to be a lot of questions coming your way about Iran, if that's still going on by November. Every time there is a problem with the Strait of Hormuz, and there has been this week, with Iran, you know, targeting these ships that are trying to transit the Strait, and then we strike Iran, oil prices rise, and in turn, gas prices rise. And it's kind of been this back and forth, right? We go back below $4 and above $4. How do you talk to voters about that, Mike? Like, how do you address their frustration, especially in a state like Michigan, to reassure them that, you know, that things are going to work out?
1: So a couple of things. I talk about the fact that we cannot let Iran get a nuclear weapon.
0: Yeah.
1: And we can't let them control the straits. If you want to pay $8 for gas, let the Iranians control the Straits of Hormuz. That can't happen. I want it over as fast as possible. I want the president to take the kind of actions he needs to do to get it done as soon as possible so we can get those prices coming back down. But here's the other part that we talk about. The structural increase in costs that the Democrats built under the Biden administration take time to undo. We're trying to unleash American energy. And when we do that, that will put downward pressure on prices. Even Venezuela now is starting to come online. That obviously more product on the market is going to lower those prices. So structurally, once we get those structural things done, prices are really going to come down. And so we hope Iran gets done early, but we can't just sit back and throw rocks. We've got to prepare the country to be more independent, to have more energy and self-reliance on our own energy. We can
0: What does your gut tell you, Mike? I mean, what does your gut tell you? Do you think the president should continue strikes and finish the job and create regime change? Or you think that he can deal with these people? I mean, he's kind of not sure either in this moment.
1: I mean, again, what we want them to do is however they think they need to do it to finish it fast. I think you can't really rely on an Iranian deal. I do believe that they do say one thing in the meeting and another thing to the press. That will never work. I think the best and quickest way to do this is the way they're doing it now, by saying we're going to continue to degrade. Call us when you're ready. I think that's probably the right way to do it. I think it'll end it sooner rather than later. And I think that's just he's got a lot of decisions to make. Obviously, we all want it done as fast as we can. But you can't leave a group in power that is so determined to get a nuclear weapon that they're willing to do anything for it. And so, I worry about that part of it. But as I said, good news is, let's work on our own energy independence. Let's get other markets back online for oil production like Venezuela. We'll start putting pressures on the cost of oil, even if that thing isn't done in 2 months. And so I think that's really, really important. The Biden administration, as I tell these folks, remember, they caused the problem. They broke it. We're trying to fix it. We can fix it. It's going to take a little bit of time. Give us some time. Give us, elect us in November, and I'll be the best Michigan senator we've had in a very long time, because I'm actually going to pay attention to Michigan.
0: Mike, thank you very much. Have a great week.
1: Thank you. Good to see you.
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35: Now, a look at what's happening from the Fox News Rundown.
36: Good morning. It's Friday. We made it. TGIF, July 10th, 2026. I'm Ted Lindner, and this is the Fox News Rundown. New scaffolding is up at the White House as renovation work ordered by President Trump continues. Fox's Jared Halperin's got the details from the White House.
37: A tarp that is illustrated as the White House North Portico is covering up scaffolding as part of renovation work on the executive mansion. A White House official says the North Portico columns are currently undergoing standard restoration and stone repair. The North Portico is viewable from Pennsylvania Avenue. It's the latest project undertaken during President Trump's second term, which also includes the demolition of the White House East Wing to make room for a large ballroom. President Trump has also announced plans for a large granite helipad on the South Lawn to accommodate more powerful helicopters used as Marine One. At the White House, Jared Halpern, Fox News.
36: Today is the last day of the Great American State Fair in the nation's capital. Fox's Tanya J. Powers has more on that.
0: The Great American State Fair winds up its run in Washington, D.C. with the day's theme of the next 250, innovation. It celebrates the systems being built to move the country forward, like artificial intelligence and space propulsion. The fair is part of President Trump's Freedom 250 events to mark America's semiquincentennial. Freedom 250 events will continue through the year with the Patriot Games next month, as well as traveling museums known as Freedom Trucks that are stopping in communities across the country. Tanya J. Powers, Fox News.
1: And the prosecutors rest their case in a preliminary hearing to determine whether the state has enough evidence to go to trial against Tyler Robinson, the man accused of killing conservative influencer and Turning Point USA founder Charlie Kirk back in September of last year. Fox's Claudia Cowan at the courthouse in Provo, Utah, explains what Robinson's ex-lover, Lance Twiggs, said during that hearing.
2: He described his relationship with Robinson and Robinson's behavior on September 10th. Text messages from Twiggs' phone were shown and read in court, where prosecutors say Robinson admitted he was the one who assassinated Charlie Kirk and had left a confession note under his keyboard. Twiggs finally saw Robinson in person the next day, and he confirmed that what he'd written the night before was true and that he, quote, wishes he hadn't done it. Twiggs also identified Robinson as the man seen in surveillance videos at the crime scene. Twiggs said he recognized his shoes and sunglasses. Twiggs also testified that before the shooting, Robinson talked about engraving bullets for an upcoming hunting trip.
1: The judge's trial ruling expected to happen around September. And there you go on this Friday morning, July 10th, 2026. I'm Ted Lindner. This is the Fox News Rundown.
35: 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Fox News Rundown on 710 WOR.
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10: A new study provides sobering information on the impact of head trauma on NFL players.
11: Researchers at Boston University and Mass General Brigham say professional players are four times more likely to die of a neurodegenerative disease than the general population. Among the nearly 20,000 former NFL players studied, the length of their career played a role. Those with five-plus seasons doubled the risk of contracting ALS, Parkinson's disease, or dementia. I'm Tammy Trujillo.
10: Taco Bell is pulling fresh ingredients from some locations due to a multi-state outbreak of an intestinal infection. Nearly 2,000 people nationwide have reportedly been sickened by cyclosporiasis, with Michigan reporting the largest number of cases. It's a parasitic illness that can cause explosive diarrhea. Taco Bell says it's pulling lettuce, pico de gallo, guacamole, and cilantro. While Taco Bell is not named as the source, they are taking this precaution. Health update. I'm Sarah Lee Kessler.

0: This is the Fox News Rundown. 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
1: I'm Susan Lee, and this is the Fox Business Report.
2: The major averages ending higher as markets shrug off U.S.-Iran tensions. Tech was the best performing sector, with semiconductors and memory chip stocks leading the charge. Oil prices fell, easing inflation concerns. David Bahnsen, managing partner at the Bahnsen Group, says that investors are basically shaking off developments in the U.S.-Iran conflict.
3: They've been looking past it for months now. I mean, other than just the first 4 weeks of the conflict, they've more or less looked past it, even in oil markets, even when oil stayed high in the 90s and hundreds.
2: The Dow up 139 points, the Nasdaq higher by 336, S&P 500 up 61. Delta Airlines will be announcing its quarterly results today, while South Korean shipmaker SK Hynix is expected to start trading today on the Nasdaq. That's your Fox Business Report. I'm Hillary Barsky, invested in you.

0: This is the Fox News Rundown. Rundown.
1: This week, the U.S. Supreme Court allowed a new law in Texas to take effect, for now, as legal issues continue to play out. A law in Texas, State Senator Angela Paxton told the Texas Public Policy Foundation she helped craft based on a law in Utah.
2: It just requires that parents give consent. So the app stores and the app developers must make a good faith effort to acquire parental consent for their child, their minor child, to download the app.
1: Before the Supreme Court let the law take effect, a lower court judge had sided with the tech companies in finding the App Store Accountability Act violated the First Amendment. Constitutional lawyer David Cole told Fox 4 Dallas.
3: And the court was troubled by the breadth of it, that to learn, you know, to download a weather app, you were going to have to put in your ID. He said that's just too much.
1: But those hopeful this type of law will eventually stick point to a Supreme Court decision that upheld a different age verification law regarding access to adult websites.
3: Difference in scope. I mean, I think we can all agree that adult entertainment sites, the modern stuff, not the old magazines, the old cases were about, can be pretty dangerous to kids. But here you've got something way broader than that.
1: Now, aside from Utah, Alabama has a similar app store rule as well, with advocates insisting these rules are meant to protect children, especially from social media. For other safety advocates, there's some more nuance to these proposed app store rules.
4: We were pretty skeptical to especially the early versions of the App Store Accountability Act.
1: Family Online Safety Institute policy manager Andrew Zach.
4: In that it was very specific in that it requires app stores to verify all users' ages. And so that's a very specific point in the tech stack of where you must do the verification and sweeping in that you must verify the age of all users, as opposed to the language where we prefer age assurance, which is more of a spectrum of issues. It can be more proportional and it probably shouldn't apply to every single user. So definitely we were skeptical when we first saw the language and view this as a pretty surprising outcome from the Supreme Court so far.
1: So the groups opposing these App Store accountability laws say that minors have free speech rights that these laws interfere with. A lower court ruled in Texas that this law would prohibit minors from participating in the democratic exchange of views online. Texas came back with, well, we're only trying to regulate commercial speech. Does age restricting most apps on a platform get in the way of the free speech of minors?
4: I think it definitely can, and previous court rulings have affirmed that older teens especially have rights to access and make speech online, including online. And so I think that's a big concern here is that you mentioned some previous rulings, but this one, which isn't a ruling, it's just a statement, but still it indicates what the court might be thinking here, is a lot more sweeping if we're talking about potential access to every single app instead of a previous ruling, which was restricted just to adult websites. So that's a big change of a teenager's, a 17-year-old's access requiring both age verification and parental permission before they can download an app.
1: Yeah, it's interesting. I don't think we think of kids having free speech rights, but I guess 16 and 17 is obviously different from 8 and 9 or even 10 and 11. Where would you like to see this debate go if 18 is sort of the age we most associate with adulthood?
4: Right. It can be a pretty extreme binary of a 17-year-old in this case might have almost no rights and then they turn 18 and immediately have full adult rights. So we do appreciate that the law does recognize childhood is not binary and they do grow. So under 13, young teens and older teens are all different age groups here. But this approach is really a binary. Are they under 18? If so, they're a minor. They need parental permission. They need age verification. Other approaches have it more tiered where the youngest users, true children, do have the most restrictive settings, parental controls, parental accounts paired. So family pairing can be quite helpful. And then all of those controls ease up a little bit as the child ages, becomes more mature, has more agency, so that by the time they're 17, that transition isn't as hard from 17 to 18. So no, I don't think anyone would compare a 17-year-old to a 7-year-old in seriousness in terms of having the same capabilities and capacities. But a 17-year-old to an 18-year-old isn't that big a step besides a legal adult. So yeah. There is a developmental curve here.
1: We know some have raised concerns about companies verifying ages because of data capture. In fact, Utah amended its App Store Act to say using such age verification data can only be used to enforce the age restrictions, comply with the law, or implement like certain safety features. The Supreme Court ruled in Texas's favor on age verification when it came to accessing adult websites. So that seems to have been a big shift, right, in the conversation about where the high court will fall on what you can do as a state in terms of age verification and what sort of data you can capture. So do you think this adult website ruling bodes well here for states that want to have these age verification limits for apps?
4: Yeah, thank you for bringing in the prior case where, yes, the Paxton v. Free Speech Coalition, the Supreme Court did affirm Texas could totally pass an age verification law requiring porn websites to use age verification because that was a limited category of speech and expression that had clear harms to kids. This statement could be much more sweeping and a much more surprising restriction given that it applies to any app that can be downloaded through an app store. They were not just talking adult content on a specified number of sites. And you mentioned data privacy. This is where, as Congress, as federally, we have failed to update and pass comprehensive data privacy laws. So any type of age assurance or age verification has a lot more privacy considerations and risks of companies collecting huge amounts of personal information, especially if an app store might be required to verify every user. Meanwhile, states have passed some data privacy laws, and most other countries have data privacy laws to limit what can be collected, how long it can be retained, who it can be shared with. So we say at FOSI that a data privacy law lowers the stakes for age assurance because then people are more willing to give over the personal information to confirm their age, because there are already legal limits of what companies can do with that. So we are behind the ball in passing a data privacy law, and we need to catch up.
1: Oh, that's interesting. Yeah, because one of the things that a lot of the legal analysts, I'm sure you're among them, have pointed out ahead of the Supreme Court ruling on the adult content issue was the gathering up of all this data from like face scans or biometrics or people's birth certificates. That might be a bridge too far.
4: Totally. And thank you for bringing up a couple different examples. That's why we like to talk about age assurance as a spectrum of methods to tell how old a user is with different levels of accuracy and confidence. And it's a balance between accuracy and privacy, where normally when we talk verification, that involves legal documents, maybe a bank, maybe a government ID. That is a lot higher accuracy and a lot higher privacy risk, given that you have to upload a picture of your ID. There's sort of that selfie or liveness check that companies can do that it's an estimate, so it's not 100%, but it's gotten much more accurate in recent years. And there's other methods as well in terms of taking a look at how old your email address is for when you registered that account. Or there's even one that's more privacy preserving that uses hand motion, which is particularly innovative. So it's all a balance, which is why we always talk about age assurance. And that's an inclusive, there's lots of different technologies that can be caught up there versus only relying on verification, which has that additional privacy risk.
1: Let's talk about responsibility here. Like in Utah's case, they amended their App Store Accountability Act to say, for example, developers can now ask that app stores block minor accounts from downloading or purchasing their apps. That sounds like it's putting the burden on Apple or Google, right? So instead of like, if I want to download the X app, putting that burden of responsibility onto all these app developers, who should be in charge of age verification?
4: Great question with hopefully not too unsatisfying an answer. There is a culture of response.

0: and this demand that your parents approve it if you're in charge of the device.
1: Right. So like you said, nothing is foolproof. Nothing is 100% accurate here, whether that's the verification system or the kids being able to circumvent it, or in this case, the teens. And this shows the difficulty of enforcing age-based social media bans or whole app store restrictions. We have our own original research actually coming out of Australia that tried their social media ban. It is in effect there. We found that 50% of under 16s were still accessing at least some of their social media accounts. So they were not fully kicked off. Yeah, 50%. And that's in line with other research as well. The Molly Rose Foundation out of the UK, they found 61% of 12 to 15 year olds who had accounts before the ban still had access to at least one of their accounts after the ban. So, you know, it's hard. Teenagers are thoughtful in terms of circumventing these access restrictions. And that's why we're so supportive of legislation and approaches that go beyond just banning access or preventing access, but trying to actually implement safety by design and making features that are risky, reducing those and reducing kids' access to those.
0: Andrew Zak with the Family Online Safety Institute, thanks so much for your time. Appreciate it.
1: Thanks for having me.
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2: Fox News, I'm Sue Guzman. Prosecutors Thursday playing a video of the roommate of suspected Charlie Kirk assassin Tyler Robinson. He told authorities Robinson confessed to the shooting. Donald Trump Jr. telling Fox's Jesse Waters primetime that after this, hearing all conspiracy theories about Kirk's death can be laid to rest.
3: In court, we saw the facts laid out very eloquently. It took a long period of time to get it out there, but once you see it, you put the picture together. Let's just say this is, to me, again, way beyond a reasonable doubt.
2: Democrats in Maine have until July 27th to pick a new Senate candidate after Graham Plattner dropped out of the race Wednesday amid sex abuse allegations.
4: The Maine Democratic Party is preparing to choose a new nominee and has already announced plans for a nominating convention with former Maine Senate President Troy Jackson and several other Democrats weighing bids.
2: America's listening to Fox News.

0: is the Fox News Rundown. Now a look at sports.
1: France is moving on to the semifinals of the FIFA World Cup. The French taking down Morocco 2-0 in Foxborough, Massachusetts Thursday. Kylian Mbappe scored his 8th goal of the tournament, tying him with Argentina's Lionel Messi for the most goals so far. And Ousmane Dembele tacked on another goal 6 minutes later. In the NBA, a blockbuster trade between the Clippers and Raptors involving superstar Kawhi Leonard has been put on hold as the league continues its investigation into the Clippers. LA was accused of circumventing salary cap rules and giving Leonard an endorsement contract with a now defunct company. That's your sports on the Fox News Rundown. Tony Genualdo, Fox News.
2: Now an update from Outkick's Dan Dockich.
3: I don't need Caitlin Clark's opinion on anything. I know I'm wrong. I know she's a 24-year-old little girl. Yeah, and I know I'm the old curmudgeon guy here. I would like her opinion on what's happening to her, but I don't need her opinion on anything. Nothing. Zero. Zip. I like the fact that she said it was an intentional act. I like the fact that she said it was a flagrant foul. I do. But I don't need her opinion on social issues like hate online. Look, Sophie Cunningham said it best. If you are going to be in the entertainment business, then you are going to catch that kind of stuff. And you can whine and moan about it. You can say it's unacceptable. That's the big WNBA word, unacceptable. It's unacceptable. Okay, well, it's unacceptable. That's like white noise. What is it? Okay, it's unacceptable.
4: For Outkicks, don't at me. I'm Dan Dockich, and this is Fox News Rundown.
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9: Is seeing too many American flags in your average town or city, does that make you feel unsafe? It should be a rhetorical question, of course. The more flags, the better. The more, the merrier. But Sunny Hostin, apparently, doesn't feel the same way. In fact, she feels unsafe when she sees American flags. No, really. Yes, this is a program that falls under the ABC News umbrella. Ugh, it's enough to make your hair hurt. And if you are one of those people who decided to take this incredible occasion of 4th of July and the celebration of the 250th anniversary of this great country just to crap all over it, well, you're a Karen. Or at least you're a Newsom. You're something, but it's something that you probably don't want to be if you want other human beings to actually want to be around you. So this is what the Democrat Party is selling going into the midterms or the 2028 election. And it will fail miserably. Remember, positivity, optimism works. Think of Ronald Reagan in 1980, talking about a shining city on the hill. Think of Bill Clinton, the man from hope, or Barack Obama, hope and change. Or most notably, Donald John Trump, make America great again. If you're going to be the person or the party that says that this is a country you're not proud of, trust me, you ain't winning any elections or any hearts and minds anytime soon. I'm Joe Concha.
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19: It's 73 degrees at 6 o'clock. Good morning. I'm Daria Albinger. Well, guess what? There's more rain in the forecast today. And that's about the last thing that a lot of people in New Jersey want to hear this morning because they're still cleaning up after yesterday's storms.
20: There are multiple reports of flooding in New Brunswick along the banks of the Raritan River. WCBS is reporting lightning touched off a home fire in Old Bridge. Everyone got out okay, but the home is totaled. They also report Route 1 in Edison was completely underwater. There are other reports of flooding in Keyport, Hazlitt, South River, and Camden. Andrew Whitman, WOR News.
19: City health officials say dozens of buildings on the Upper East Side have traces of the bacteria which causes Legionnaire's disease. There are at least 46 cases in a 2-zip code cluster with 22 now hospitalized. Cooling towers, which are believed to be part of the issue, are being drained, cleaned, and disinfected. Negotiators for the U.S. and Iran are still talking, even after the latest round of airstrikes.
21: A White House official says the U.S. is committed to finding a resolution, and technical talks with Iran are still ongoing, despite days of back-and-forth attacks.
19: That's ABC's Karen Hua in Washington. The president has fired the remaining members of the Independent Commission, which helps state elections officials. The Elections Assistance Commission was created in 2002. Its duties included certifying voting systems and maintaining mail-in voter forms. If you are a high school student and you're wondering what you want to do with the rest of your life, Mayor Mamdani says you can now take the civil service exam here in the city free of charge.
22: As part of Local Law 57, the waiver also extends to first-time test takers. Mamdani said his administration wants all New Yorkers to have access to a career in public service. This year, the schedule includes 149 exams for roles ranging from blacksmith to physical therapist. Eligible applicants can request a waiver online at the Citywide Administrative Services website. Lizzie Radabali, WOR News.
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23: I'm Bernie Bider with your WOR traffic. It's going to build up on the inbound side of the Gowanus. We've got delays from just about the Prospect up to the BQE eastbound into Cadman Plaza. And if you're traveling outbound on the Gowanus, there is late running overnight construction heading through Bay Ridge from 86th Street, exit 19, down to Fort Hamilton Parkway, exit 18. The center lane is closed on the outbound side of the Gowanus. Expect some traffic if you're heading for Hempstead Turnpike in Farmingdale. This is going to be on the westbound side by Merritts Road. Left lane is blocked. That is police activity. And on the New Jersey Turnpike, the truck lane southbound, they're still closed with construction, interchange 14, interchange 6. 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Our next traffic update's in 15 minutes on 710 WO.
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25: I'm meteorologist Ray Stajic with the WOR forecast from the Weather Channel. Some areas of low cloud and fog this morning. Visibility is down in some spots. We'll go through the day with some partial sun. Mid to late afternoon into your dinner plans this evening. Some hit-miss storms around 88 warm, humid degrees. Tonight, we'll drop to 72 later. Saturday, a passing shower, thunderstorm, and I think there'll be plenty of dry hours where it'll be partly sunny, low 80s. Sunday, easily the better day of the weekend, sunshine 85. Currently 72 at WOR.
19: And that anticipated bad weather already causing problems at the airports. We're getting reports of hundreds of delayed and canceled flights, and it's only expected to get worse. The Mets beat Kansas City 7-3 to win the series. Boston visits Citi Field tonight, 40 years after the teams met in the World Series. The Yankees split their series with Tampa, winning 12-4. They'll be in D.C. tonight at the World Cup. France eliminated Morocco, and Spain will take on Belgium today. Next news, 6:30, bulletins at once. I'm Daria Albinger on 710 WOR.
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27: So Larry and Natalie and our entire WOR audience, I've been obsessed with trying to assess where people are getting all this money to gamble, especially younger men in specific. I mean, a lot of money is being gambled, especially here in our country, but it's also affecting the whole world because it's global. So I keep asking this question, And let's face it, if you're looking to try to keep marriages together, of which half of them end up going, you know, the couples go their own way, the number one reason is finances. That's not cheating, finances. They can't agree, or somebody is spending money that they shouldn't be spending. And obviously, if you have a gambling habit, you're not like, well, you know, I spent $500 last week. I didn't win it. You're going to start an argument in the house. Especially, well, how are we going to pay the rent? So I've been asking this question, And then I'm scrolling. It's pretty late last night. And I see that Americans, this is a survey, Americans are more likely to place a bet than read. And I this is not just the young men that I've been really focused on with laser-like curiosity. This is senior citizens. This is baby boomers, of which we are. Although, Natalie, you're not a baby boomer. What do you call yourself? You're like
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28: No, they don't.
27: Gen Zs, millennials. more Americans are more likely to place a bet than read. Now, when I was growing up, a guy would come to your house during the week, so you play the numbers. You know, it's like a nickel or a dime. You go to the candy store, you want to play the numbers. It was always somebody ready to take a bet. Some people just say, no, I don't bet. But it has gone beyond that. It is everywhere. You can't escape it. You can't watch a sports event. You can't read sports, which was always, for me, it made me feel good, sports, because when you go through politics and what's going on in the world, it can make you very nauseous.
0: Right,
27: you know?
0: Right.
27: It's very negative. And Larry, you've been pointing this out with, what is that, Polygrip?
4: And Kalshi.
27: Right, yeah. Right.
4: You know what the thing is? It's so pervasive now, and it's so pervasive because it's why so many other things are so pervasive, like AI, because there's a lot of money behind it. And so they're advertising constantly. How about the fact that during NFL games, where they used to be prohibited to talk about gambling, they'll put the lineup underneath the play. They'll talk about who they should pick during the games. And by the way, I looked at your poll, and what's really fascinating about it, it's 57% have placed a bet in the last year. But what's shocking is only 50% of Americans have read a book in the last year. Whether it's a book that you can hold in your hands or it's online, only 50%, half of Americans don't read a book in a year. That's stunning to me. I understand the betting's an important part of this, but the fact that people don't read anymore.
5: What's the last thing you read?
4: I'm reading something right now, and I'm making my way through it only because it's the Antonin Scalia book. And it's long, and I'm listening to it on the way home and on the way in.
27: Did it mention that he went to Xavier High School, the Jesuit High School? It did. It covered that. Okay.
4: No, I don't know if it was Xavier.
27: Oh, my High God. School. They left that out.
4: No. I don't know. I'm trying to remember what the high school. I'm now halfway through it. We went through. Listen, it's his entire life. And we went through. And sometimes I zone out. I'll be honest.
5: It's okay.
4: Yeah, sometimes I zone out on it. It's a lot.
27: At the end, you got to let us know who put the pillow over his head when he went dove hunting down in Texas. You know, who snuffed him? Because we all know somebody killed him there.
5: I'm reading something right now, and I can't wait to get home to like read a little bit because it's so good.
27: Yeah, but you see, this also encompasses what we used to talk about, magazines, online, many of them, newspapers, ebooks, audiobooks, where you just sit there. And whoever the author or authoress is, they either have somebody like AI, you know, talking to you, or it's in their own voice. More people gamble. But what is shocking to me is I think back to my two youngest sons, and I'm sitting there on the couch, and I'm reading to them a book I really didn't want to read to them. But it was so important to read to them because this is the book they chose. You know, you always give the kids a chance. Bring me the book. We'll read the book. Diary of
5: a Wimpy Kid.
27: Yeah.
4: Oh, everybody, that's a classic.
27: No, I know, but not. I would have rather had Dr. Seuss, Green Eggs and Ham. You know that's more my speed. But Diary of a Wimpy Kid. I don't want you two guys to be wimpy, but
4: it's good though.
27: Stay quiet.
5: Oh, I read it. Curtis reading Diary of a Wimpy Kid to his kids. I love it.
4: I can't imagine him going through it without interjecting. You know, talking about when he met a wimpy kid back on the streets in 19...
5: Let me tell you the story.
27: Yeah. But you know what was worse? I'd have to watch Barney first on TV.
5: Oh,
27: I love you,
5: that.
27: You love me. If I had a .44 Magnum, I would have shot Barney in the TV. And then they'd That's always hard. Want to read Diary of a Wimpy Kid. But it was important because they see you read. They ask you about certain words. Then it creates a desire. It empty. Let me tell you what it used to be for us in our house. And sometimes you just got it because you were supposed to get it. Reader's Digest would come once a month.
5: Yes.
27: And they had all those stories. The Saturday Evening Post, right, came like twice a month. It had history, literature, little short stories, and it would always be there in the living room. As you mentioned, National Geographic,
5: right.
27: It was always there. And
5: TV Guide.
27: Of course, everybody got TV Guide.
4: Right. Yeah, and you had to.
5: Right, it was just, there was always something that, in arm's distance, that you could read. If I go in my house right now, There's not.
4: I know some magazines that used to be in our house all the time that no kid would know anymore. Look, Life.
27: Oh, yeah, Look and Life. That's right.
4: Saturday Evening Post.
5: But just Sports Illustrated.
4: Sports Illustrated, yeah, we got all the time. And I got that for a long time.
5: Yeah.
4: Until it, you know, I don't know. Do they put out the magazine anymore? I think they do.
27: Well, you know, they remember it was Ed McMahon and Dick Clark there for a while. What was that subscription service in which you got 10,000 magazines?
4: Reader's Digest.
27: What was that?
4: Was it Reader's Digest, right?
5: Oh, no, that magazine subscription thing where you used
27: to get it. The clearinghouse where they would show up.
4: Right.
27: They'd
4: show up
27: at your house. You know, you get a $1 million check.
5: Publisher's Clearinghouse.
27: That's it. And you got magazines you would never read, but you were hoping that Ed McMahon or Dick Clark would show up at your house with a $1 million certificate. If I check.
4: Here's the thing. People still read a lot of that stuff. Not exactly Look and Life. I think they're out of business. But a lot of that stuff, they just read it online now. Everything is online now. And that, by the way, the whole reason, getting back to the Antonin Scalia book, the whole reason I'm listening to it is because my kids bought me the book. And I have to be able to say that I read the book. But I'm not going to sit and read the book.
27: Are they going to give you a test to, you know,
4: like the Xavier High School test? The Xavier High School test?
27: Exactly.
4: Here's what I remember about the Xavier High School. And I didn't remember the name. It's Jesuit, right?
27: Yes,
4: it's a Jesuit school.
27: Yes.
4: Yeah, and he credits the Jesuits for a lot of what he believes in life. But I don't want to make this the Antonin Scalia segment.
27: Now, here are the other percentages. Reading for pleasure. Which a lot of people do, especially during the summer vacation. You know, you go away, you read something. People always would do that. Used to be, 10 years ago, 28%. It's now down to 16%. A novel or a short story, nothing to strain your brain. You know, we're not talking history, we're not talking fiction. Used to be 38%. It's now down to like 12%. And so it's increasingly getting less and less and less. And I always viewed reading as stimulating your mind because just as we do in talk radio, you can't see any pictures. We have to create the pictures for you. What I always liked about reading was you could be reading about a place you might never be. You might never be or ever go to, but you could imagine based on the writing what it looked like. And then eventually when, if you were able to visit it, you would compare it to what you had read about it in a story, a novel, something involving history. It's active minded, and only 2% of the kids are being read to now by either parents or grandparents.
5: What are they doing?
4: They're dropping them in front of a TV or in front of a computer. Have you seen kids with just holding a computer in their hand, looking at all the kids' apps that are out there?
27: I want to do my Roblox in Fortnite.
4: That's teenage. Yeah, that's the teenage years. But listen, I read constantly. You know, Charlie Kirk, we're going to be talking about him later, read 100 books a year. Made himself read 100 books a year.
5: I know people who do that, and I think myself, how do you have the time? I think I'm a slow reader. I think that's my problem.
4: Do you? What I do is I do fiction, and then I reward myself with nonfiction.
27: Hold on,
5: I'm nonfiction all the time.
4: Oh, nonfiction's great, though. It's
27: so
4: much fun.
27: Hold on a second, Natalie. You didn't take advantage of the Evelyn Wood speed reading. Remember, they used to throw that at you all the time. Barry Farber had the linguistics, you know, where you can speak like 52 languages. And then he'd also talk about, to read books, Evelyn Wood speed reading.
5: I skipped that course. There's a problem there.
27: Now, how can we get people to come to us with their talkbacks on this very subject?
4: I'll ask them also the same question I'm about to ask Natalie. What's your favorite author with the nonfiction?
5: Oh, gosh. I don't know. That's a hard one. I don't think I have one.
4: I love James Patterson. I was addicted to the Alex Cross stuff. Go to the iHeartRadio app and leave us a talk back. You could win a Curtis Sliwa and the Larry Menti in the Morning t-shirt, which is going to be awarded every day to our favorite talk back of the morning. And while you're on the free iHeartRadio app, be sure to set a preset for 710-WOR. And don't forget, the best talk back of the week takes home a Sea Crane Radio for the listener who demands better. Sea Crane Radios with legendary reception. Well, vandals ruin the 4th of July, plus a chance to see John Mellencamp at 8:25.
23: I'm Bernie Biter with your WOR traffic. They're doing some work on the New Jersey Turnpike on the truck lanes, heading south on Interchange 14 all the way down to Interchange 6. That construction's in the process of being cleared away from the overnight. Still use the car lanes for the time being. Now, if you're heading for the outbound Gowanus, that's construction. The center lane is blocked from 86th Street, exit 19, down to Fort Hamilton Parkway, exit 18. You're going to see the delays back from 6th Avenue, which is exit 20. And on the southbound Deegan, the ramp to the Cross Bronx partially blocked off. That is a stalled vehicle. Heading for the GW Bridge, 10 to 15 for either level. Lincoln and the Holland right around 10 to 15 minutes as well. Griggstown Causeway closed with flooding. River Road to Canal Road. Our next traffic update's in 15 minutes. Now let's take a look at the WOR Weather Channel forecast.
25: Or muggy morning. Showers, thunder showers for now over with. Heaviest rain was south and southeast of us yesterday. Just a little bit in Central Park. And now warm, muggy day as we get up to about 88, and a few showers, thunder showers later today into early tonight. Nothing widespread. Overnight, 72. Now tomorrow, a lot of partly sunny. A passing shower, maybe a thunder shower, 83. But the better day of the weekend will be Sunday. Sunshine up near 85. Right now, 72 at WOR. I'm meteorologist Ray Stajic. Now here's Daria with a check for today's top stories.
19: Good morning, Ray. 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The U.S. and Iran still fighting, but also apparently still talking. And high school seniors can now take the civil service test here in New York for free. 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

0: We had that great series about America 250 to celebrate our 250th birthday. Nobody else was doing it. By the way, people have come up and asked me how they can access that, Natalie. Where do they go to see all the episodes that were done? Larry focused on New Jersey. I focus on New York.
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0: Oh, it's great. A lot of credit to you, Larry. A lot of credit to me from a lot of the people who've looked into it. But remember early on in the process, it was like day two, somebody had sent a email to Natalie talking about, well, you can't miss Carmel, New York. We celebrate, you know, the revolution, our independence every year. We have the statue of Sybil Ludington, who is the female Paul Revere, 2 years after he warned the militia, the American militia. She warned everybody in upstate New York that the British were in Connecticut, burning down Connecticut, and she rallied up the American militia there. Well, guess what? They have a large facsimile of the Declaration of Independence, and on the bottom it says, put your John Hancock here, you know, just to show you, hey, yeah, we support what was done. And this time around, a lot of people didn't put John Hancock. They vandalized it. Abolish ICE, abolish millionaires, free Palestine, 5,000 children in concentration camps. And then the last one, God is telling you, America, stop being cruel. And, you know, in towns like that, they don't have, like, cameras on every telephone pole over around every nook, cranny, and corner. But the fact that this is, like, the heartland of America where these traditions are still celebrated, and these crazies have to violate that town and what it stands for on, of all days, July 4th, well, our nation's birthday.
2: I am so concerned about the future of this country because where the young is going. And it's not just socialism. It's not just pro-socialism. So much of it is anti-American. And I blame our school system and I blame the colleges and universities. That's where it's all coming from. They are now, the schools, high schools, colleges are now think tanks, and they're think tanks for socialism and anti-American sentiment. And it's been incredible that this kind of stuff happens. This is just an offshoot of it. This is an example of it.
0: You know,
2: but some of the people that get on television these days, oh my God.
0: Yeah, vandalism is not free speech. You could have held signs up in the town square where this was. But I'm wondering if anybody listening out there, of which we have a lot of listeners in Dutchess and Putnam County, If they're willing to go old school, like in the neighborhoods that I was raised in, where you kick ass and take names, you don't even call the police.
2: Oh.
0: Boy, that prevented a lot of stuff.
2: Vigilanteism is,
0: well,
2: what you're kind of doing.
0: Well, I've been accused of being the world's number one vigilante. There's a documentary out there. It says Vigilante. It's about Curtis Sliwa. But, you know, when all these new modern ways don't end up getting results, man, you got to protect your town.
2: Wow. Okay, let's go, Putnam County. Just report back to us. Tell us whose butt you kicked last week. That'd be wonderful. Now let's get to some talkbacks.
3: You're talking about reading and how little do it today. I drive every day to work, so I love listening to audiobooks when I can. But I'm retiring soon, and I can't wait to read more. And physical books and magazines, nothing like holding a book in your hand. But thank God for audiobooks, because that's keeping me busy right now.
2: Well, I hope the audiobooks, the audio is better than that phone call, but that is wonderful. I will agree with you that I'll tell you what, we had to take lots of long trips because my sons were involved in sports and they got to compete in things across the country, and would put an audiobook on the way there and then another audiobook on the way out. And it got my kids now listening to audiobooks. So it is a wonderful tradition to pass on. So thanks for sharing that with us.
4: I still have National Geographic mailed to my house once a month. I enjoy them.
2: Did you save all the old ones?
0: Yeah, well, you know, they're worth a lot, but they have to be in mint condition.
2: Yeah, some of them are, especially some of them. I'd love to know if he saved it, because I've been in people's basements where they have boxes of old National Geographic.
0: I used to welcome the arrival. We'd get it every month, And occasionally they would have, you know, the explorers who would go off to these islands off of Indonesia where the women would expose their mammary glands. Remember, their culture was they didn't wear anything on top. Oh, my God. You see, that you could look at. If it was Playboy or anything else, you'd get your hand smacked and you get a smack behind your head.
2: Let's get to Daria Albinger. You're going to follow that. Daria Albinger with the 6:30 news. Daria.
5: I am not, but do you guys know what day it is today?
2: Friday.
5: It's 7/10 day.
1: That's right. July 10th, 7/10.
5: You know, another radio station I used to work at has a big day on 10/10 day. So I just woke up Tom Cuddy to tell him that. And I told him we need to do something.
0: Yeah, how come that's not our day?
5: I know.
0: Well, wait. The next story I'm going to tell you does have roots in 710 WOR's tradition.
2: Okay.
5: Well, very good. Here's like I said, tease. I just woke up the boss. We'll see what he has to say about
2: that. Oh, he was already up. Come on. You say he's not listening to us?
5: He listens all the time. I don't think he ever sleeps. Listens 24/7. There are strong storms in the forecast on this 7/10 day for later today, and that's on top of the flooding rain parts of the area got yesterday. A lightning strike is blamed for a house fire in Old Bridge, New Jersey. Dozens of cooling towers on the Upper East Side, where a cluster of Legionnaires' disease cases are growing, are being drained, cleaned, and disinfected. There are at least 46 confirmed cases in that 2-zip code outbreak area. 22 people are now hospitalized. Negotiators for the U.S. and Iran will continue to talk despite the latest airstrikes between the countries. Earlier this week, President Trump said he didn't want to be bothered with it anymore. High school seniors can now take the city civil service exams for free. Ma'am Amdani says his administration wants all New Yorkers to have access to a career in public service. This year's schedule includes 149 tests for roles ranging from blacksmith to physical therapist. Next news, 7 o'clock, bulletins at once. I'm Daria Albinger on 710 WOR.
0: Well, Curtis visited the Upper East Side to the Alta Caucus to find out how it's going with Legionnaires' disease and what they said. Hey, Curtis, what's this Cyclops disease we got to worry about? And it was a WOR day. Oh, I was able to connect with them through a old personality here at 710. But meantime, our iHeart Radio Music Festival is back, featuring live performances by Benson Boone, the Goo Goo Dolls, Kenny Chesney, Lainey Wilson, Snoop Doggy Dogg, Weezer, and more. 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
6: I'm Bernie Vedder with your WOR traffic. If you're heading for the Hudson's over at the Lincoln Tunnel, looking pretty good. 10 to 15 minutes. The Holland's running 15 to 20 minutes. And at the George Washington Bridge, about 25 to 30 upstairs, 15 to 20 downstairs. We've got the ongoing issue, though, traveling the outbound Gowanus. There's still overnight construction in place, and it's blocking the center lane from 86th Street down to Fort Hamilton Parkway near exit 19. So heavy delays are starting to build up there. On the inbound, Gowanus looking fairly standard with the slowdowns from before the Prospect up to the BQE eastbound into Atlantic Avenue. 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Now let's take a look at the WOR Weather Channel forecast.
7: Little low clouds and patchy fog, especially along the south-facing shores of Long Island. Other than that, clouds mixing with sunshine today and mid to late afternoon showers, thunderstorms of the isolated variety. So that means not all that widespread. Warm, humid, 88. Tonight, any showers around will taper off late, 72 cities, 60 suburbs. Tomorrow, partly sunny, maybe a passing shower, thunderstorm, 83. Sunday, sunshine, beautiful Sunday, 85. Currently 72, WOR. I'm meteorologist Ray Stajic.
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15: Just before midnight on Saturday, February 19th, 2005, Danielle Imbeau and her friend Richard Patron left a crowded Philadelphia bar. 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
19: 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One of them was the target. 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
21: It's August 2023, a county government meeting in Pennsylvania's Lehigh Valley. A young woman, early 20s, steps up to the mic to speak.
22: My two-month-old son was happily drinking milk from his bottle when he quickly started choking, turned blue, and went limp. My boyfriend transported our son to the changing table as I grabbed an anti-choking device and my boyfriend began assembling it. Two pumps of the device and my son was conscious, gasping for air and coughing up milk.
21: They all went to the ER to make sure the baby was okay.
22: But upon arriving at Lehigh Valley Hospital, the diagnosis quickly became something so different.
21: One of the doctors had a theory.
22: She stated to my father and mother-in-law that we are young, first-time parents who got frustrated with our baby and violently shook him to make him stop crying, and a confession would only make things easier for us.
21: The parents were told to leave the hospital without their son, and he wouldn't come home for 7 whole months.
22: I'm a postpartum mom dealing with the grief and the trauma of my son being ripped from my arms. And I'm a mom who lost everything in less than 24 hours due to one doctor's misdiagnosis. Enough is enough.
21: And then the next person speaks. And the next one. The stories they tell form a pattern of parents walking into a Lehigh Valley hospital to get help for a child, only to leave without them. And the same doctor's name kept coming up again and again. A pediatrician.
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21: 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From Serial Productions and the New York Times, I'm Diane Neary, and this is The Preventionist, a story about a doctor and the rise of a powerful field of pediatric medicine.
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0: So remember, Larry and Natalie, I promised I would return to the Altachachas on the Upper East Side, their daily coffee clutch at the bagel bending store, because they're yentas. They can't stop talking. And in fact, we sent Natalie Migliore into the Upper East Side from 72nd up to 96, encompassing the neighborhoods that are gripped in Legionnaire's disease fear, Carnegie Hall to Yorkville. Pneumonia, pneumonia, pneumonia. And they've doubled the number of cases. And as I took the Crosstown bus, Larry, and I walked into the coffee clutch, the first thing they said, it's bad enough that buildings were going to fall on our head. We got this Legionnaire's disease. I'm listening to you and Larry talking about some new Cyclops disease. What's I couldn't pronounce the name of that again. You know, that causes constant diarrhea. What was the name of that?
25: Oh, man. Cyclosciasis.
26: Projectile poop.
0: Yeah.
25: Yeah, explosive.
0: Right, right.
25: I like explosive better. Explosive diarrhea. Oh.
0: So I let that one go, the Cyclops disease. And right away, naturally, some of the older ladies there forgot the conversation with me last week when I wanted to go in and see how they, oh, you know, Zorhan did this to us. Zorhan. I said, the mayor may have done many things to us. He did not bring Legionnaire's disease. Yeah, and that's the reason you should have dropped out from Cuomo. So we had to go through all of that again. And so this time I really got him. This is how I got him. I said, oh, you remember when Koch ran against Mario Cuomo for mayor? Oh, Mario was a good man. Who'd you vote for, Koch? When he ran in the Democratic primary for governor, it was Koch versus Mario Cuomo. Who'd you vote for, Koch? I said, okay, end of the discussion. Because they're Jews. They voted for the Jewish candidate, which is in New York. Everything is ethnic. Everything is racial. So we got on. And I said, you've been listening to me and Larry at WOR? Yeah, yeah. I said, but you know Bernie Meltzer. Oh.
26: My goodness.
0: All of them have stories about Bernie Meltzer, who used to give out advice, investment advice. They told me their father, their mother invested some money. Oh, they made a lot of money. Oh, WOR to them. It was the best thing. And then Joan Hamburg, you know, they go, these are the kind of women who go to the matinees on Wednesday based on the advice that Joan Hamburg would give. So I finally got the audience going. So I'm noticing there's about 20 of the women there. Some of them have home health care aides. You know, they're in wheelchairs, Haitian women, and they're carrying distilled water. I haven't seen distilled water since I was packing out shelves at AMP in the early 70s. I said, ladies, what's with the distilled water? The woman tells me it's pure as it gets. You bathe in it, you brush your teeth in it, you make your tea and coffee in it, you wash your clothes in it. When they give me the cup of coffee here with my bagel, I want it made with the distilled water. And I'm saying to myself, now I know there are a lot of waters out there. Sparkling, you want flat water, purified, mineral, electrolyte water, alkaline water. Did you ever hear anything about distilled water? as helping to prevent you from getting Legionnaire's disease or the Cyclops disease or anything. They swore by this. Our mothers always used to, when the water would come out of the faucet and it was brown, you know, from the rust, that's it for the next week. We're drinking distilled water.
25: Can I tell them something, just because I've covered Legionnaire's disease in the past? Yes. It is really rare, almost 0.00001%, that you can get Legionnaire's disease from drinking the water with the Legionella in it. It's really rare, unless the only time you can get it is if it goes down the wrong pipe, as they say. If you accidentally breathe some water in, that's the only way you can get
0: it. That's not satisfying them. They're all mashed up. And then, because they listened...
25: Well, mashed up's a good idea.
0: Right. But they listened to more so you yesterday than me. Oh, I can't eat the romaine lettuce, the iceberg lettuce. I got to have my fruits and vegetables. I have too much fiber. I said, what am I going to do? What am I going to do, Curtis? And I was sort of in a little bit of a quandary there. And then I said, well, you know, it all comes from the water towers. It's above your heads, ladies, in these high-rise apartments that you live in, whether it's a condo co-op or a rental apartment. They said, well, haven't they always been up there? The one I have on my roof has been there for 50 years. How come I haven't gotten Legionnaire's disease? As if I'm from the Department of Health of the city of New York.
25: Can I tell you something? That's a great question that they said. Hasn't it always been up there? Because many...

0: those people safe.
1: We drain those water towers. Many of them are old.
0: We don't need to.
1: Wooden, right? And we put distilled water in it. We replace it with distilled water so the old Altacachas will be happy.
0: You don't need to. You just have to kill the bacteria that's in there. The fact that they haven't done it yet is embarrassing. The fact they didn't do it in Harlem is embarrassing.
1: Well,
0: they should have solved this from the source.
1: Well, they're too upset, too many people, that Little Italy is not on a map of ethnic enclaves in New York City, nor Woodlawn, Little Dublin. And the Jews are upset, like they're always upset in Zorha, because some of their neighborhoods are not on it. We'll break it down for you up next. I actually talked to a guy who was in the planning commission who you know, civil servant, not political. He explained to me what these maps are about. That everybody's upset about, yeah, Little Italy. Well, by the way, find me some Italians in Little Italy. They're mostly from Albania and Montenegro now, like up there in Belmont and Arthur Avenue. But first...
2: I'm Bernie Vedder with your WOR traffic. If you want to head across the Hudson the heaviest way, that is going to be the Holland Tunnel from the Pulaski Skyway. It's 30 minutes. It's about 15 from the Turnpike, the Lincoln 10 to 15, and the George Washington Bridge. You're seeing delays of anywhere from 25 to 30 minutes. Now, on the inbound side, the Gowanus is heavy from just about 38th Street up to the BQ eastbound into Cadman Plaza. The outbound Gowanus is definitely an issue. It is construction. It's going to be there till further notice. It's left over from the overnight. The central lane blocked between 86th Street and Fort Hamilton Park. That is very busy back from 6th Ave. The sport is sponsored by Saratoga Racecourse. 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Now let's take a look at the WOR Weather Channel forecast.
3: Or muggy morning, showers, thunder showers for now over with. Heaviest rain was south and southeast of us yesterday. Just a little bit in Central Park. And now warm, muggy day as we get up to about 88. And a few showers, thunder showers later today into early tonight. Nothing widespread. Overnight, 72. Now tomorrow, a lot of partly sunny. A passing shower, maybe a thunder shower. 83. But the better day of the weekend will be Sunday. Sunshine up near 85. Right now, 72 at WOR. I'm meteorologist Ray Stajic. Now here's Daria with a check for today's top stories.
4: Good morning, Ray. More rough weather on the way. The Legionnaire's disease cluster on the Upper East Side continues to grow, and he's being called a hero. But one of the workers at the old Pfizer building says he was just doing his job. 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
13: So, Larry, everybody bent out of shape. Italians, Irish, Jews. Oh, Zoran Mandami, they put out this list from City Hall about New York City immigrant enclaves in the five boroughs. So that would include illegals, migrants who have green cards, and those who will become naturalized citizens. So before I started delving into it, I said to myself, you're upset that you're not indicating that Little Italy is Italian? Have you been down to Little Italy lately? Have you been to the San Gennaro Festival? Everybody says, what happened to all the Italians? A lot of the restaurants, pizzerias are owned by Albanians and Montenegrins. You got the guys selling tchotchkes now, Pakistanis, on Mulberry Street, you know, in those little shops, tourist traps. Even Chinese, which dominate the area, opening up on Mulberry Street. Yeah, it has an Italian-American flavor, but that's not the Italian-American enclave. I know the city as well as anybody. You'd have to go to the South Shore, Staten Island, Eltingville. They call it Staten Italy. Out of about 550,000 people in Staten Italy, Larry, about 175,000 live on the South Shore. But they don't seem to be all that proud to be Italian. I came with an idea of bringing a Christopher Columbus statue out there, right? You know, there's no Christopher Columbus statue in Staten Italy. You think any of the elected officials did anything? They did ugats. So everybody likes complaining, oh, we're the most Italian, we're the most Irish. Wouldn't one? I would say yes. It should have been on the map. A lot of immigrants, legal and illegal. Yes, there are a lot of illegal Irish. Up there in Woodlawn, near McLean Avenue, the border with Yonkers, it's like you're in Little Dublin. And then the Jews were screaming, we're not on it. Hey, Jews, calm down. You got Little Odessa there in Brighton Beach. These are all the Jews who came from the old Soviet Union. I think I know more Torah and Talmud than some of them. They fled. They fled because they weren't allowed to learn their religion when growing up in the old Soviet Union. So everybody just needs to take a deep breath and relax and try to figure out all the other 30 different groups that were cited, if you can even find them on an international map.
14: It's obvious from the map, and it's obvious that he has favored immigrants, and he has favored communities, and he has communities that he wants to highlight, and he wants to run on, and he wants to make sure they get funding. And then he has some communities that he doesn't care about at all. You know, like Little Italy, as you pointed out, like some of the Jewish communities that he pointed out. By the way, there's a number of Jewish communities that he left out on this map. So I think that this all had an agenda. But the agenda was these are the areas we're going to focus on. But here's a mayor that talks about being inclusive all the time, and then he purposely excludes a whole bunch of people when he didn't have to. That's the bigger point. He didn't have to do that.
13: But without defending him, if it is a map of immigrants, these are first-timers here, whether they're legal or illegal. See, they're never going to say illegal. I am. A lot of those communities you just mentioned, they've been here two, three, four generations. So are they American, or do they still cling to their ethnic roots?
14: Well, I don't know. Obviously, everybody, a lot of people still cling to their ethnic roots. I mean, you know, I when I was here in New York, when I was at WPIX, I used to do the Von Steuben Parade. You know, that was
13: sure.
14: One of my roots.
13: And where is Yorkville is the German-American community, Upper Manhattan. Now Jews live there, so you'd be hard-pressed to find the Germans.
14: But why not just be, like, this was an unforced error. Why not just be inclusive? Why not just say, you know, these are all proud immigrant communities? You pointed out there's no Italians in Little Italy anymore, but it's still called Little Italy, and there's a pride of Little Italy among the Italians and among the immigrants that still do come here from Italy. So it just, I don't think that if you were mayor, you would have done it this way.
13: No, I wouldn't have done a map, period.
14: Right. Why? Yes.
13: I would have said you're Americans. You're Americans first and foremost. Stop with this perpetuation of wanting to identify with your ethnic background and ethnic.
14: You can do both.
13: Did we see it during the 250th anniversary?
14: Every time I made a mistake in my house or he did something wrong, my father said, "That's your Irish in you."
13: Yeah,
14: because he was German.
13: If you like Ireland so much, go back to Ireland.
14: No,
13: there'll be many more people who would come here to replace you.
14: That's ridiculous. Yeah, I'd love to get some talkbacks on this one, because you can be proud of your ancestry. You can be proud of where you came from, because it's an important part of your identity, and still be American.
13: Well, where is the identity of Americans who don't turn out for commemorations that involve American, like our anniversary, our 250th anniversary, which unites us all? Where were all the Americans?
14: Whole different topic.
13: Not
14: and
13: different.
14: I agree with
13: Not
14: you. It is.
13: To
14: it's
13: me.
14: A completely different topic. It's a completely different topic, and I understand that. But there is a deep ethnic pride in this country, and it started when this country was founded. All the people that signed the Declaration of Independence were proud of where they came from.
13: Yeah, wasps.
14: And so,
13: wasps.
14: Yeah, well, they were. They were from England, but they were still proud of it.
13: You didn't see any ethnic people on that Declaration of Independence. Hey, you're American. I want to hear about what it is to mean to be an American. You want to talk about Yemen. You want to talk about Egypt, Italy, Ireland.
14: Don't sell yourself. Just let them
13: talk. And watch how many other people would want to come in and replace you.
14: You can be proud of both. When we come back, man, it was explosive. If you are waiting for something to happen in the Charlie Kirk murder trial, it all happened in one day. And we're going to go through it after the 7 o'clock news.
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17: It's 74 degrees at 7 o'clock. Good morning. I'm Daria Albinger. So it's pretty nice outside right now, but that's expected to change with strong storms expected to roll through again this afternoon. FlightAware says it's already making an impact on air travel with hundreds of delays and cancellations at the three major airports, and it is expected to get worse. That cluster of Legionnaires' disease cases on the Upper East Side continues to grow.
18: Mayor Zoran Mamdani says 19 buildings have tested positive for the Legionella bacteria in cooling towers.
19: Going to be taking the step of releasing the addresses of wherever has been impacted, because we know that that transparency is also a critical part of how New Yorkers can continue to go about their day.
18: The 19 buildings have been ordered to disinfect their cooling towers, but Council Speaker Julie Menon, she's calling for all cooling towers in the impacted area to be disinfected. The health department responded saying that makes it impossible to know which towers are the source of the Legionella bacteria. I'm Scott Pringle, WOR News.
17: Israel says it warned the U.S. about an Iranian plot to kill President Trump. The Wall Street Journal, quoting sources close to the matter, who say Israeli officials viewed that threat as credible. A dramatic rescue on the Brooklyn Bridge earlier this week.
20: Police were responding to reports of a woman on a beam of the bridge over the East River.
21: I want to help you. That's why I'm up here right now. I genuinely care. It's a permanent solution to a temporary problem. It really is.
20: Police Commissioner Jessica Tisch said officers spoke with the woman for nearly an hour before safely pulling her from the ledge. She was taken to a local hospital for observation. If you or someone you know is struggling, you could dial the National Suicide Prevention Hotline at 988 or go to suicidepreventionlifeline.org. Lizzie Radovali, WOR News.
17: Nadine Menendez, the wife of former New Jersey Senator Bob Menendez, will report to prison today despite her efforts to delay her sentence in order to continue breast cancer treatment. She's going to serve 4.5 years for her role in her husband's corruption scheme. WOR News Time 7:02.
22: I'm Bernie Bider with your WOR traffic. Flooding from yesterday's heavy rain in Somerset County. Greekstown Causeway closed River Road to Canal Road. And Blackwell's Mills Road closed Millstone River Road into Canal Road. Now, if you're heading for the outbound Gowanus, it's late running overnight construction. The center lane is shut. 86th Street to Fort Hamilton Parkway, that's pretty busy. And you're building on the inbound Gowanus from before the Prospect up to the BQE eastbound into Atlantic Avenue. Expect delays northbound Van Wyck by Rockway Boulevard and southbound Heavy Hillside Ave to Atlantic Ave. This report is sponsored by the Our American Stories podcast. 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You won't want to miss the next episode of Our American Stories. 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
28: I'm meteorologist Ray Stajic with the WOR forecast from the Weather Channel. Some areas of low cloud and fog this morning. Visibility is down in some spots. We'll go through the day with some partial sun. Mid to late afternoon into your dinner plans this evening, some hit-miss storms around 88 warm, humid degrees. Tonight, we'll drop to 72 later. Saturday, a passing shower thunderstorm, and I think there'll be plenty of dry hours where it'll be partly sunny, low 80s. Sunday, easily the better day of the weekend, sunshine 85. Currently 72 at WOR.
17: The Mets beat Kansas City 7-2-3 to win the series. Boston will visit Citi Field tonight, 40 years after they met the Mets in the World Series. The Yankees split their series with Tampa, winning 12-4. They'll be in D.C. tonight. And at the World Cup, France eliminated Morocco in a quarterfinal game. Spain takes on Belgium today. Next news, 7:30. 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I'm Daria Albinger on 710 WOR.
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14: Well, it was day four of the evidentiary hearing for Tyler Robinson. And if you've been paying attention to the first 3 days, you were probably saying to yourself, when is something going to happen? When are they going to prove their case? They were slowly building and building until yesterday. That's when it got explosive. That's when Lance Twiggs took the stand. Now, I keep calling him a trans person because I thought all the fairies were trans. Fairies are ones that pose as animals and they talk to each other online. And I found out that I'm wrong. Not all the fairies are transsexual. So I apologize to any of the fairies that I may have insulted or any of the transsexuals.
13: Can we post that? Because I've become fixation for the furries. That's another group of people that are following
14: me. Oh, really?
13: Yeah.
14: Why are they fixated with you?
13: I'll have to send you the pictures. right after the gay pride parade. It must have been about 500 furries that just surrounded me. Say, we want you to be a furry and wear a cat outfit.
14: Well, we all have our democratic base, you know. So
13: now that I know you don't have to be a transgender, now I can join the furries, right?
14: Oh, yeah. Only about 20% are trans. That's higher than the national average.
13: If you see me come in with a cat uniform on, then you understand I'm a furry.
22: Oh, boy.
14: So anyway, now we get to the good stuff. And so what you're going to hear in a second, what I'm going to play for you right now is the FBI agent who was assigned to look at the texts. And this was a text sent to Lance Twiggs, Tyler Robinson's lover and roommate, right before the shooting.
0: Shouldn't be long until I can come home, but got to grab my rifle still. To be honest, I had hoped to keep this secret till I died of old age. I am sorry to involve you. And then Lance replies, you weren't the one who did it, right? And Tyler says, I am. I'm sorry.
14: Yeah, I realize I said right before that was right after the shooting when he was going back to the scene to try to secure his gun. It goes on.
0: Lance says, why? And Tyler says, why did I do it? And Lance says, yeah. Tyler says, I had enough of his hatred. Some hate can't be negotiated out. If I'm able to grab my rifle unseen, I will have left no evidence.
14: Right. And so he was asked several times by Lance Twiggs, you weren't the one that did it. You aren't the one that did it, is it? And he said, yes, and I'm sorry. Then he did come home. And Lance didn't see him come home. It was the next day that they woke up, and that's when Lance Twiggs asked him straightforward.
1: Didn't go into detail. I just asked him in person if what he said was true the night before, and he said it was. I started crying a little bit and said he wishes he hadn't done it.
14: He also left a note saying, I'm sorry for what I'm about to do. He also went on Discord and talked to other people and talked about the fact that he was going to take out Charlie Kirk. It is really disturbing how many things there are. He also was inscribing what he was going to do on bullets that they found on the at the scene.
1: I don't remember exactly when, but he had said he was planning to go hunting with his family. And he asked me if we had a Dremel to, because he said he wanted to create messages on bullets.
14: Right, and some of the messages were like that. One said, catch this, fascist. And so over and over again, he has admitted to the crime at least four times on a note, in text messages, in person, and online. Four times he has admitted to either planning this crime or pulling off this crime. And so if you're wondering, well, what? That's the case, right? That's it. And it should be. It should be the case. We have a judge in this case that is stretching things out much longer than they need to. What has to happen now? And we have one more day today, and nobody knows what's going to happen. Maybe there's going to be a plea today. Maybe they're saying they can't make a plea today because they're in the middle of talking about a plea deal. What you can expect to happen, because now the judge says he's not going to make a ruling till September. Seriously? You're not going to make a ruling till September? But that's so the two sides can talk and they can file some papers and ask for some things and ask some things to be excluded if there is a trial. But listen, as you just heard, this case ain't going to trial. This is overwhelming evidence at this point.
13: Yep,
14: but the family of Tyler Robinson just wants to save his life.
13: Yeah, but this wasn't done for evidentiary purposes. Everybody knew this. This was done on behalf of Erica Kirk to try to fight off all the conspiracies that have emerged ever since her husband was executed and assassinated. So the expert who was there
2: to talk
14: Maybe just time out for a second. This was called an evidentiary hearing, and they said that they had to present all the evidence each other. You're right.
2: You've never seen an evidentiary hearing go on for 5 days.
14: No, well, that's because of this judge, but you're right about Erica Kirk. She just wanted everything public. She wanted them to see everything.
2: And I agree, except it's had a reversal effect. I'll show you. So the expert comes in, the ballistics expert, and debunks the claims that the bullet in the Kirk murder probe didn't match, as you pointed out. He says a perfect match, okay. So you would think, all right, all the conspiracies that involved that would go away. No, because then all of a sudden, after all this laborious effort to debunk these conspiracies, that note that you pointed out, that the assassin wrote to his furry trans lover, all of a sudden, it ended up going up on the big screen 72-inch TV. And the judge immediately said, stop that. You can't outbroadcast that note. You can't. You can't. So naturally, they took it down real quick. So what do you think to all the Candace Owens in the world? And it's not just her. It's hundreds of podcasters and conspiracy. You see, they had to take it down. They didn't want us to see it. So after all that hard work, and a lot of hard work went into this, after you have all these conspiratorialists blaming, let me give you the list of everybody that they've blamed for this. The White House, the FBI, the local Utah police, the medical examiner, Erica herself, Charlie's friends, the Turning Point employees, bodyguards, school officials, Robinson's parents, and his many friends, and many others, all in cahoots. Or you want to throw in the conspiracy that Israel wanted him dead. So she thought, Erica, and rightfully so, that, okay, all of this out there with cameras in the courtroom, everybody's going to see that everything that they've been thinking about this is not at all true. And I noticed when I was scrolling, oh, my God. It's just lit up the conspiratorialists more. They don't want to let this go.
14: That's amazing. And I would prefer to ignore them because they're ignorant. And as you pointed out, they're just doing this. They know what they're doing. They're just doing this for hits.
2: Well, I'll give you a perfect example.
14: For money.
2: We saw Charlie Kirk, the film over and over, of him moving backwards as he was answering a question. And clearly you see the blood spewing out. We see that they have documentary evidence that the assassin was like on the rooftop, had the rifle, shot him one time only. The conspiratorialists say, no, this proves it wasn't the rifle. It was the exploding microphone. Who the hell would believe in an exploding microphone?
14: And we shouldn't even give them any oxygen. By the way, I do want to point out that the evidentiary hearing for Mangione went on for 3 weeks. A lot of times it's the defense just wanting to hear what the prosecution has. So where does it go from here? There is going to be some negotiations at this point. Everything's going to end today. The judge will not make any kind of ruling on charges today. He's going to wait. The two sides will get a chance to talk. I will be shocked today, Curtis, if they make a plea. I think they're going to hold off on making a plea. They don't have to today. They're supposed to today. But if the judge feels like there is talks right now, and that's what we should be watching for, to see if there's a plea made today. Because if there's no plea made today, that means they're already in talks to try to save this young man's life.
2: What was it? The death penalty resumed with Gary Gilmore, was that? Remember Gary Gilmore, who was given a selection. How would you like to perish on this earth? He said, by firing squad. So that's what some people want to see this guy go before, the firing squad. Yeah. You know, you maybe have 12 marksmen, and they take the bullet out of one of the marksmen's guns, and then they just aim at the heart, blast them into the air. But you're right. This may end up just being plead out. So he'll spend the rest of his life in jail, and the conspiratorialists will continue to believe that he's just a patsy, you know, for the deep state.
14: Except that four times he admitted to it to different people.
2: Hey, we all saw that play out in the court, but I'm telling you, you give these conspiratorialists an inch and they take a mile. That very issue, of how that note appeared, you know, on the 72-inch big screen TV in the court, and the judge had to say, take it down. The judge overreacted. Him overreacting and earning an Academy Award, take that down. That shouldn't be up there. And then right away, the conspirator, you see, we're on to something.
14: You know where that picture came from, by the way?
2: Mm.
14: That was Lance Twiggs. When he saw it and he thought it would be destroyed, when he was admitting to it the night before, he took a cell phone picture of it. What does that tell you? All along, he's thinking, I'm not going down for this. I have proof here I wasn't involved. He sang like a bird on his furry lover.
2: Is that what he is as a furry, a bird? What animal character is he?
14: No, you know what? There was a picture of him having a talk to his furry friends, and it looked like he had a kangaroo hat on.
2: Well, can you do a deep dive on that and find out?
14: Probably not.
2: I'm very curious about that now. Anyway, up next, robotic surgery. 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
22: I'm Bernie Vetter with the WOR Traffic. So there's late running construction on the outbound Gowanus heading through Bay Ridge from 86th Street exit 19 out to Fort Hamilton Parkway. The center lane is still closed from the overnight. It's going to be there till further notice. We do have heavy delays as you head into that construction zone. The Van Wyck both ways is pretty busy. Northbound Rockway Boulevard to Atlantic Avenue and southbound heavy from Hillside Avenue exit 6 as you head into Atlantic Avenue. LIE traffic westbound, especially slow from the Grand Central, take you into Woodhaven Boulevard. And at the Hudson River crossings right now, you're looking at 25 inbound Upper George, 10 to 15 lower level. The Lincoln's only about 10 minutes. The Holland's running 15 from the Turnpike, 25 to 30 from 1 and 9. And all two inside the street parking rules in effect today. Our next traffic updates in 15 minutes. Now let's take a look at the WOR Weather Channel forecast.
28: Warm, muggy morning. Showers, thunder showers for now over with. Heaviest rain was south and southeast of us yesterday. Just a little bit in Central Park. And now warm, muggy day as we get up to about 88 and a few showers, thunder showers later today into early tonight. Nothing widespread. Overnight 72. Now tomorrow, a lot of partly sunny. A passing shower, maybe a thunder shower. 83. But the better day of the weekend will be Sunday. Sunshine up near 85. Right now, 72 at WOR. I'm meteorologist Ray Stajic. Now here's Daria with a check for today's top stories.
17: 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The U.S. and Iran still fighting, but also apparently still talking. 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
18: On the night before Halloween in 1975, 15-year-old Martha Moxley was murdered in the Tony Bellhaven neighborhood of Greenwich, Connecticut. She was rich and beautiful and loved by all who knew her. For decades, despite intense media scrutiny, police failed to make an arrest. In 2000, 25 years after Martha's murder, her one-time neighbor, Michael Skakel, was arrested. He'd been 15, like her, at the time of the crime. He was also a cousin of the Kennedys.
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18: 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I read the articles. 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My name is Andrew Goldman. I've been a journalist for 30 years. I got involved in this case in 2015. 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
13: So before the show, we always talk about the stories that, you know, we want to get into the show or we're going to talk about so that all of us can be involved. And I was talking about this next story about the fact that they're going to use robotics in surgery. And Natalie pointed out to me immediately, what are you talking about, Mike? I've had a loved one that went through surgery and they used robotics. And you're absolutely right. Robotics have been around in surgery for 40 years, since 1985. The difference in this story is it is actually a humanoid robot. So it stands there, it can talk to you, it looks like a robot, and it performs the surgery. Now, this is the first time they've actually tried it. They tried it on a pig, and it successfully removed the pig's gallbladder. This happened in San Diego. Now, you're thinking to yourself, well, why do we need that? We have doctors. Well, the guy that is the lead researcher, Dr. Shang Liu from San Diego, explains.
14: You can imagine this device being deployed on a ship, in a village somewhere, in a smaller operating room environment that's not in major cities, and it opens up, I think, a lot of doors for access.
13: So it won't replace any of the surgeons in New York or in major cities, but in places where there might be an emergency surgery that you're not thinking about, you may never end up using this humanoid robot. But if something were to happen where somebody gets like a gallbladder attack on a cruise ship, you have somebody there that can take it out.
17: I just want to know what's the bedside manner of the humanoid robot?
13: It's probably pretty good, wouldn't you imagine?
17: I've had some surgeons, I'd rather them not have come to visit me post-surgery, pre-surgery. On that note, update, Mitch McConnell has been found. He's been seen being loaded into an ambulance after suffering, apparently, cardiac arrest. New videos are showing. So it's clear he should be out of the Senate. You know, why they carry on these things is beyond me. It's just you're not capable. You've already given every indication that you're impaired on a number of levels. Just stop this.
13: You know why they do, right? It's for the vote.
17: Oh, no doubt about it.
13: Yeah, that's all they do. That's why they rolled in Dianne Feinstein. That's exactly the reason. That's the whole reason the Democrats took out Graham Plattner. If you're useful, they need you around. Doesn't matter what condition you're in. If you are damaged, they want you out. If you're not in already. If Graham Plattner did all this and he was in office, oh, man, they would be defending him. So, yeah, it's politics. It's ugly. It's ugly. It's ugly.
17: Man, until death do you part.
13: That's exactly
17: There's no such thing as term limits, even when you can't even function.
13: Exactly. Well, no, I agree in term limits. It's getting rid of people. You know what I mean? Like you're saying he should step down. You're right. He should absolutely step down.
17: He's frozen at times. He's falling continuously. It's not good for him to be in a highly pressurized situation as you are as a U.S. Senator.
13: They need his vote. Like, for instance, let's just say they get close on the SAVE Act and they need one vote. He'll be airlifted in.
17: Yep, there's no doubt. Yeah,
13: for that final vote. All right, let's get some talkbacks.
20: Curtis, I have to ask, do you have some type of a advertising arrangement with Thomas's English Muffins? Because I think I hear you say nooks and crannies almost every single show.
17: Yeah, that's interesting. I do, but not because of Thomas's English Muffins. But I might have picked it up from that. Remember TV advertisements when we were kids?
13: My parents said nooks and crannies all the time, especially my mom. That's where I got it from. I mean, it's been a term that's been around forever. No,
17: we need to explore that.
8: We need to call our sales department. They got to get on that.
13: That's true.
37: Curtis, Larry is right. Are you kidding? You better be proud of your heritage. I love it. I did my ancestry. I was hoping I was more than just Italian. I love being Italian. My mother used to joke and say there's two kinds of people in the world, Italians and those who wish they were Italians. Everyone should love where their family is from. Listen, I love America, and I am American first, but I'm proud of my heritage.
13: And you can
37: and
13: be
37: you
13: both.
37: Should be, too.
13: Yeah.
17: No, I'm proud to be an American. period.
13: And nothing else.
17: As my grandparents told me from Poland and Italy, oh, we don't fly those flags because we left those countries. Why do you think we left those countries? And if you're interested in going there and living there, I'm sure there'll be more than enough Poles or Italians that would be willing to take your place here.
13: So anybody that has an ancestral pride should move out. They should move back to where they're from.
17: I don't see the pride in America.
13: Oh, you do from these people?
17: Where? She just 250th anniversary. Where was it, Larry? In the city of New York with 8.5 million and
13: me.
17: a half a million.
13: Going to.
17: You can't point to one thing in the city of New York. You can point to one. The map was about the city of New York.
13: Stop yelling for a second. That doesn't mean that there's not people here like that woman right there. And I'm sure there's others they're going to call, too, that are still proud of their ancestors.
17: Oh, yeah, let them be proud. But let them be proud about being an American and showing
13: she
17: up.
13: She is. She just said that.
17: Where is she from?
13: They're not exclusive to each other.
17: Larry,
13: it's silly. It's silly.
17: Go to Germany. Go to Ireland. Go ahead.
6: Go to Daria, please.
17: Yes.
6: Don't look at me to get you guys out.
13: Please save us. By the way, ethnicity, are you proud of it?
6: Absolutely.
13: Thank you.
6: I'm proud to be, and I'm the American dream. I'm half Syrian. On my mom's side, on my dad's side, I'm Polish, Greek, and German.
17: Yeah, go to Syria now, battle-torn country. Enjoy yourself there.
6: But I'm an American first, and in fact, my great-grandfather who emigrated used to say that to us. Be proud of where you're from, but there is no place like America.
13: You know why? Because you're sane.
6: I don't know about that. I have my moments. And in fact, what's going to happen later today, we'll probably try a lot of people's patience because we're tired of these strong storms that are moving through, and we've got another round today. Just in time for the free movie screenings across the city, and although we probably won't see a drop for hours, FlightAware says it's already resulted in hundreds of delayed and canceled flights at the area airports. Could be months before work resumes at the former Pfizer World headquarters, which was evacuated this week when the building was declared unstable. The city has called for an independent investigation, and a worker says developers knew of problems like the cracks in the columns, but they kept the project going. Four buildings are still evacuated. Graham Plattner says he's going to officially withdraw from the race for the U.S. Senate in Maine this Monday. The Democrat suspended his campaign earlier this week over allegations of sexual assault, which he continues to deny. President Trump's triumphal arch is a step closer to reality. The National Capital Planning Commission okayed the preliminary site and building plans for the 250-foot span. If it is built, it's going to stand near Arlington National Cemetery across the Potomac River from Washington, D.C. Next news, 8 o'clock, bulletins at once. I'm Daria Albinger on 710 WOR.
13: Thank you, Daria. Well, as of right now, Graham Plattner is still the Democratic nominee. He is holding out to the very last minute. And the guy that is in the lead to replace him, it's not that impressive. You can hear for yourself coming up next. Also, WOR has your chance to see Bryan Adams on tour. 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
7: I'm Bernie Butter with the WOR traffic. It's been pretty quiet at your Hudson River crossings. Terrific news. The Lincoln is about 10 to 15. You're about 15 coming in for the Holland from the Turnpike and 25 from 1 and 9. It's only 25 minutes inbound upper level to George, 10 to 15 for the lower level. Now, we do have ongoing flooding issues in Somerset County stemming from yesterday's heavy rain. Blackwell's Mills Road closed, Millstone River Road to Canal Road, and Griggstown Causeway shut River Road into Canal Road. Making the trip on the outbound Gowanus, you still have the right lane closed 86 to Fort Hamilton. That's late running overnight construction. 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You won't want to miss the next episode of Our American Stories. 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
9: Little low clouds and patchy fog, especially along the south-facing shores of Long Island. Other than that, clouds mixing with sunshine today and mid to late afternoon showers, thunderstorms of the isolated variety. So that means not all that widespread. Warm, humid, 88. Tonight, any showers around will taper off late, 72 cities, 60 suburbs. Tomorrow, partly sunny, maybe a passing shower, thunderstorm, 83. Sunday, sunshine, beautiful Sunday, 85. Currently 72 at WOR. I'm meteorologist Ray Stajic.
10: Democrats attack the women who say they were attacked by Graham Plattner. 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
13: Well, I'll tell you what, Graham Plattner is not happy. He feels like he is so delusional. He does not think he did anything wrong. He truly believes that all the problems he had early on and all the things he said and all the people he threatened was because of PTSD. He is delusional. And now he's so upset, he's going to wait till 5 o'clock on Monday until he drops out of the race. He's like a child, isn't he?
17: He's probably going to have a press conference when he does it, and we get another 11-minute diatribe of how he's innocent and everyone else is at fault for him being forced to drop out.
13: Yes, all these women have come forward. There was more that could have come forward. The Democrats held back because there's no question the Democrats set all of this up. And they want him out, but it's a long list. The reason he had to go, and I've said this before, and it's the ugly part of politics, and it gets back to the McConnell stuff. He had to go because he dropped behind in the polls.
17: Oh, yeah.
13: If he was still 5 points ahead, they would not be pushing him out.
17: Not at all. You are absolutely correct on that. Although there is hope for Plattner in the future. He, too, will have a podcast. So there is life after you are a failed U.S. Senate candidate with all this baggage. Oh, my God. Imagine all the in-depth discussion he can have on it. All of his he could become a relationship expert, a podcast Look, I tell you all the things you shouldn't do because I went through it.
13: I want to get back to something you said yesterday because it was really fascinating when you were talking about the fact that they were so excited about this guy, they didn't do their opposition research. And that's been talked a lot about now since you talked about it yesterday. It was on all the networks yesterday. The fact that they made the mortal mistake in that they knew some of this stuff. They didn't know all of this stuff because they didn't care. They fell in love with this guy. They thought he was the perfect candidate. He's the one that's finally going to take out Susan Collins. And they went with him even though they knew he was flawed because they didn't know there was more.
17: And imagine to even say, and if he wins the Senate seat, he could end up doing what Barack Obama did, run for president. Remember, Barack Obama was a recent member of the United States Senate. I think he was only in there 2 years. He ran for the presidency. He could do that, too. They were like, oh, gaga, goo-goo. This is what we've been looking for. And they didn't bother looking at any of the rumors. Remember, first there are rumors. This is how you find out in politics. There's rumors. And then you do the deep dive, you do the research, and then you confront the candidate. And you watch the candidate squirm. And then you know, uh-oh, this is a problem. But they didn't want to address the problems. They were thinking they could paper over the problems.
13: They fell in love very early on, and they didn't care what was there. As a matter of fact, there is a quote that they used last night from one of the people in his campaign. They said, well, the worst is out. How bad can it get? The worst is already out. Everybody knows the guy, and they still love the guy. How bad can this get? Oh, well.
17: Well, now.
13: Got worse.
17: Larry, who is the guy who they seem to want to be elevating now? So there may be the memory of Plattner. If, in fact, he does officially resign from the race on 5 o'clock on Monday, I'm a little suspect of that.
13: Yes.
17: It requires him, and you can't do it with auto pen. You got to be there in person, sign the document. It's got to be turned over to the Board of Elections. They call it the declination part of your petitioning process. Every candidate, no matter who you are running for whatever office, is always at the top of the petitioning. A declination, Rob Astorino spoke of it, in which you have different people assigned who can pick your replacement, but there are a certain number of things you have to do. I don't know what the specificity is in Maine is, but can you imagine if at 5 o'clock he decides, nah, I'm not signing this. There's nobody who can force him to do that.
13: Right, because he hasn't signed it yet. And I'm sure he just wants to tick them off. He wants them to sweat. He wants them to think that maybe he's not going to. But as to who is going to replace him, there's several people. There's going to be a lineup. There's already three people that have now jumped into the race. And the one that is far out in front, by the way, in the New York Times and the Washington Post, in all of the main papers and the main radio and the talk show host, is a guy named Troy Jackson. Now, you would think what you heard yesterday about Troy Jackson, he is the second coming of Graham Plattner, but without the problems, because he's a logger. He's from Oligosh. He drives a pickup truck. Oh, he calls himself a pickup truck progressive.
17: Oh, my God, he's a logger. All right, that you're not going for oysters. I don't know if Billy Joel ever did a song about loggers, but there's got to be somebody out there. Boy, this is sounding good. Has he actually had political experience? experience?
13: Oh, he's been in charge of the Senate. He was head of the Senate, the Senate president.
17: He's for the full package.
13: 20 years.
17: Oh!
13: He all sounds impressive until you talk to him. He was on CNN last night, and they asked him what should have been an easy question. They went through all the problems that Plattner had, and why did you keep supporting him?
0: But why did you stay with him for so long?
1: Well, the Nazi tattoo and the Reddit posts, I mean, you know, I didn't know. I mean, I haven't even ever been on Reddit. But, you know, when people talked about those things and he turned around and said, you know, that these were times whenever they were dark for him and, you know, he'd grown and all this stuff. I mean, they were, you know, a different time period for him. And I understood, you know, that people can change.
13: What?
17: This guy's not ready for prime time. Now, he's probably surrounded now by an entourage who want to go with the winner. You know how it is in politics.
13: Sure.
17: If you say, hey, they should have drilled him on the questions he was going to be asked over and over until he's comfortable asking. He clearly did not practice for this. Or if he did, he was like Bambi, who was in the middle of the road and froze up when it saw the headlights coming at him, and he just stumbled and mumbled.
13: Yeah, a couple things I believe happened, because I think the people around him at this point, or now that are going to him at this point, are smarter than that. And they probably would have said to him, listen, we should go over some

0: now with her Friday finance tip is Ann Margaret Carroza. Ann Margaret, it's been reported that a record $84 trillion in wealth is being transferred from, actually, mostly from one generation to another. Ann Margaret, do you have some tips for folks on both sides of the transfer?
1: Well, Larry, in addition to deciding who should inherit our assets, I hope people focus on how they want them to inherit. Let's say I want my estate to pass first to my husband, but he has a long-term care issue, a dementia-related illness, Parkinson's. To protect the assets from a future possible nursing home, I should consider creating a trust. This way, my husband can benefit during his life, but there will be something left later for the children. The same goes for a beneficiary who may have a developmental disability or psychiatric issues. You know, Larry, a good trust can protect against probate and also minimize taxes.
0: Oh, that's wonderful. A lot of people are deciding not to give it to heirs, but to give the money to charity. Is that wise?
1: Absolutely, and especially if you live in a state with its own estate tax, you may wish to say any dollar otherwise payable in estate taxes goes to St. Jude Children's Hospital. So I love to put a charity in there because it's going to a good place as opposed to the government.
0: As always, great advice, Ann Margaret Carroza, host of The Laws of Your Money with Ann Margaret Carroza. That'll be Sunday at 10:30 a.m. Can't wait to hear what you have for us this week. Thanks, Ann Margaret.
1: Take care.
2: I'm Bernie Butter with your WOR traffic. That construction is still there on the outbound side of the Gowanus. This is left over from the overnight. Heading through Bay Ridge from 86th Street, that's exit 19, down to Fort Hamilton Parkway, exit 18. Now it's the right lane that is closed for a while. They have the center lane shut. It's heavy back from 6th Avenue. The inbound Gowanus is not terrible. Heavy from before the Prospect up to the BQE eastbound into Cadman Plaza. We do have delays if you're traveling 684 southbound into Golden's Bridge Road. There is a crash there heading through Westchester County. And ongoing flooding issues in Somerset County in New Jersey. Blackwell's Mills Road closed. Millstone River Road into Canal Road. And Greekstown Causeway closed River Road into Canal Road. 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You won't want to miss the next episode of Our American Stories. 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
3: Or muggy morning. Showers, thunder showers for now over with. Heaviest rain was south and southeast of us yesterday, just a little bit in Central Park. And now warm, muggy day as we get up to about 88, and a few showers, thunder showers later today into early tonight. Nothing widespread. Overnight 72. Now tomorrow, a lot of partly sunny. A passing shower, maybe a thunder shower. 83. But the better day of the weekend will be Sunday. Sunshine up near 85. Right now, 72 at WOR. I'm meteorologist Ray Stajic. Now here's Daria with a check for today's top stories.
4: Good morning, Ray. 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

0: Now, many of you may have seen this or been affected by it, but it is an amazing story. There was a woman who was just strolling along the suspension cables of the Brooklyn Bridge on Wednesday evening. Now, that shut down the bridge for a time during rush hour, so that's why I said many of you may have been affected by this. There is video of it, and the video itself looks terrifying. Apparently, the woman who has been unidentified has a history of mental health problems. But the same police officers that talked the people off and made the arrest at the top of the Empire State Building were sent. This is a specialized team. And because of the body cam and because of the audio on the body cam, we were able to get a lot of the conversation. And here's how it started.
1: You okay? My name is Chris. What's your name?
2: I just want to talk. What's happening today?
1: I want to help you. That's why I'm up here right now. I genuinely care. I do.
0: You can tell he's been trained for this. How brilliant was that? My name's Chris. And what of the show? We're not aggressive at all. We just want to have a talk. I want to make sure you're okay.
1: I don't know what you're going through, but I want to understand. We can offer. We have services we can get you to. The strongest thing you can do right now is accept help. I promise you. That's the strongest thing you can do.
0: This kid is a hero. I'm calling him a kid. He's probably, 35 from his picture. But, man, that's perfect. That is perfect.
1: It's a permanent solution to a temporary problem. It really is.
0: A permanent solution to a temporary problem, meaning that whatever you're going through right now, we can pull you out of it. This is not the answer. And finally, she reaches out her hand to him.
1: I got you. You're okay. You're okay. I promise. Everything's gonna be okay. You're not in trouble.
0: Yeah, and they didn't arrest her. They put her into services right away. So it's wonderful how they've handled this. I mean, Curtis, you've been around so long, and you've probably dealt with things or seen things like this in the past.
3: Oh yeah, probably worse for the ESU guys and gals who get assigned to these is when the person is not responsive and then jumps. Your chances of survival are minimal. Used to be a lot in the George Washington Bridge until they rigged it up to make it very difficult to go over. I mean, they used to do it on the George Washington Bridge, so the Port Authority police are responsible for that. I used to talk to their team there, and they'd have to try to stop. They call them the jumpers. You have to be part psychologist. You have to be engaging, you have to have a really good personality, and you have to understand, you got to be oblivious to everything around you. I mean, the fact that the water is below you, there's a whirl of the traffic, everything that's distracting. And yeah, that is a heroic unit, but I've talked to individuals who actually were not successful in bringing the person back, and then they did a horrible thing and killed themselves.
0: Oh, my God.
3: And they have to live with that. So remember, they realized we were inches away, or maybe if I had used a little different technique. And I would tell them, you can't overthink it. You did your best.
0: Yeah.
3: You've rescued many people. And unfortunately, on occasion, there are some people who they're too far gone. They're just not going to respond to any kind of a human outreach.
0: Well, this guy was an amazing hero. All of them on that team that were involved is a hero. But this guy, Chris, I hope that they introduce him today and give him all the accolades he deserves, because he was absolutely perfect.
3: Yes. Up next, BB, maybe he's back into good graces with Donald Trump, the president, because he's claiming it was our information that you were targeted to be assassinated by the Iranians. We'll see if that works. But first, let's go to the news at 8 o'clock.
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5: It's 78 degrees at 8 o'clock. Good morning. I'm Daria Albinger. We have more rough weather moving in. Strong storms expected to roll through the area this afternoon into tonight. And that is on top of yesterday's rain, which flooded parts of the area. And they've already caused delays and cancellations at the area airports. His union is calling him the hero of 42nd Street. An apprentice construction worker accusing the developer of the project at the former Pfizer headquarters of taking safety risks.
6: His name is Sean Dow. Apprentice Sean was with a crew installing sprinklers in the building Tuesday when he noticed the floor sloping down several inches. He then spotted the compromised columns that prompted evacuations. Reps from his union, Steamfitters Local 638, bashed developers, primarily for not using union workers. One called for the building to be demolished. Developers called it a freak accident. Mayor Mamdani says the buildings department will investigate. Andrew Whitman, WOR News.
5: And four buildings in the area are still evacuated. A New Jersey pharmacist is accused of what could very well be described as bad medicine.
7: The U.S. Attorney's Office in Newark is saying five of the six people charged pled guilty, while 39-year-old Ashley Meixner of Lakehurst pleaded not guilty to six counts related to fraud, conspiracy, and accepting kickbacks. Investigators say 45-year-old Sharif El-Masri of Morganville paid the doctors and other healthcare providers to prescribe the medications that he picked out so patients would fill the orders at the pharmacy El-Masri owns, and he would bill Medicare and Medicaid. Federal prosecutors say the scheme netted almost $21 million between late 2023 and last November. Levon Putney, WOR News.
5: So you're not seeing so many for sale signs in your neighborhood lately. The National Association of Realtors says sales of previously owned homes dropped 2% from May to June, despite projections of a slight gain. The median price of an existing home nationwide is $440,600. That probably wouldn't get you a starter home, though, in this area. WOR News Time, 8:02.
8: I'm Bernie Bider with your WOR traffic. We got issues now at the GWB. Was looking great all morning long. We hit a snag. There is a crash on the inbound upper level underneath the apartments. The right lane is blocked off. It's about 35 minutes there for that upper level, 20 for the lower level. The Lincoln's running at 15. And if you're heading for the Holland Tunnel, it's about 25 from the Pulaski Skyway. The New Jersey Turnpike approaches 10 to 15 minutes. Really no problems either way. At the Tappan Zee Cuomo Bridge, a crash on the southbound Van Wyck at Northern Boulevard. At least one lane is blocked. And you still have this road work on the outbound Gowanus by 86th Street with the right lane closed till further notice. Northern State has a crash eastbound into Minetto Hill Road. 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
11: I'm meteorologist Ray Stajic with the WOR forecast from the Weather Channel. Some areas of low cloud and fog this morning. Visibility is down in some spots. We'll go through the day with some partial sun. Mid to late afternoon into your dinner plans this evening. Some hit and miss storms around 88 warm, humid degrees. Tonight will drop to 72 later. Saturday, a passing shower, thunderstorm. And I think there'll be plenty of dry hours where it'll be partly sunny, low 80s. Sunday, easily the better day of the weekend, sunshine 85. Currently 72 at WOR.
5: The Mets beat Kansas City 7-2-3 to win the series. Boston will visit Citi Field tonight, 40 years after they met the Mets in the World Series. Yankees split their series with Tampa, winning 12-4. They'll be in D.C. tonight. And at the World Cup, France eliminated Morocco. Spain takes on Belgium today. Next news, 8:30, bulletins at once. I'm Daria Albinger on 710 WOR.
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3: Well, we look to the Middle East, the Persian Gulf, what looks like the start back of the war by the United States against Iran. But there is somebody who is dancing the horror and the tarantella this morning. And it has become the number one story, other than all the details you'll give us, Larry, of what's been happening combat-wise between the United States, Iran, and our allies in the Persian Gulf. So Bibi has been desperately trying to be heard by Donald Trump. As you pointed out, Larry, he was on Fox and Friends Sunday because the president won't talk to him. Then he was on CNN on Monday. He was on Newsmax on Tuesday. He was talking about on Newsmax chemical weapons of mass destruction. You basically using the old analogy of Saddam Hussein. Iran has them. They have ballistic missiles. They'll soon be able to kill hundreds of thousands of Americans. Very melodramatic. But yesterday, he wins an Emmy Award. He looks into the camera, Larry. Very cool, calm, and collected. Because I'd like to praise the Israeli intelligence authorities. That's basically code language for Mossad and Shin Bet. We were able to unearth the details of the assassination plot against Donald Trump. Now, that may well be true. They're pretty good when it comes to that. But will this suddenly put him back into good graces with the president, who in the past few weeks has, on every given opportunity, used the F-bomb, like he's effing crazy, or, hey, Bibi, you'd be in prison if not for me. I'm saving your ass. Everybody hates you because of you. Israel is a pariah state. We've heard the president say that publicly and do interviews in which he's used that terminology. Do you think, though, and again, knowing the ability of Mossad and Shin Bet when they're on their game, they are as good as anybody in the world at vetting up intelligence. Even if they provided dotted every I, crossed every T, and obviously our CIA and Secret Service probably double-checked it. If, in fact, that is the case, will this put him back into good graces with Donald Trump, who seemed to be, I wouldn't say humble yesterday, but he was definitely thinking about the fact that they've targeted him again and said it publicly when he left the NATO conference. Yeah, I'm target number one for Iran.
0: Yeah, it's really fascinating. The whole story is fascinating. And I'm not sure it's even true because nobody's come out and said from our side that that's where we got the information. Now, that may just be standard operating procedure, that when Mossad and the CIA and the Secret Service share information, they don't rat each other out. So that's possible, except that Israel is bragging about it. So because it behooves them at this point when they're kind of on the outs to brag about it. But is it true? That's what we have to find out.
3: Well, remember, Bibi was hoping that once the president returned from the NATO conference that he could come this coming week and meet with Trump and try to settle the bad blood, so to speak. And I think it helped that in that 5-day orgy of attendance for the Ayatollah's funeral dirge, that there were Iranians who had these huge banners along the way. Remember, he went to 5 different cities before he got a dirt bath. We will kill Trump. And then they were chanting out, we swear by the blood of the supreme leader, we will kill you, Donald Trump. So that we really hadn't seen that in a while. So I think the combination of Bibi claiming that it was Mossad Shin Bet intelligence that tipped off the CIA and Secret Service, and then, you know, Trump watches video. So he's seeing this. I thought they were sort of warming up to me.
0: Yeah, not at that funeral they weren't. And that's not all the people in Iran, but it was millions. It was millions. And I'm sure if you didn't carry a sign like that, they might have been handing out those signs, as a matter of fact. But look, I want to hear from our side if that is true, because there's no reason to keep that a secret if that was true, especially since they're bragging about it. But before I even react to it, I got to find out if it's true, because, you know, this is something that Bibi Netanyahu wants so badly. He's got to get back in the good graces of Donald Trump. So all of a sudden this happens. All of a sudden he gives them a warning that you better watch out. And President Trump listens to just him and says, oh, no, I can't fly on that. Bibi's telling me it's not. It just doesn't ring completely true.
3: I lean in the direction of Israel on this. But you may well be true, because the scope of Erdogan now is hanging over Bibi. That Donald Trump's best buddy in the whole world, is he saying Iran was bad, but Turkey is worse?
0: Yeah, could be. Look, I'm not saying it's not true. I just want to hear evidence of it. I want to hear somebody from our side say, yeah, that's exactly what happened. And if so, you know, thank God. Good for them. I mean, it's great that he did it. And maybe it will change relations, but a lot has to happen, and we can talk about that on Monday to find out what happens there. In the meantime, we're starting to hear about those strikes, 170 strikes on Iranian targets over a 48-hour period, and we're starting to hear what was hit. Here's what's confusing. They said more naval boats were taken out. I thought the Navy was demolished. I thought that was completely gone.
3: A few more buzz boats that were hidden.
0: missile and drone storage facility sites, coastal surveillance sites, port control towers, and air defense systems. Then it goes through some of the infrastructure and economic nodes, including the Karg Island oil export terminal, which is a primary hub, especially for Iranian crude, railway bridges used to trade specifically with China and Russia to cut off the trade so they can continue to strangle them economically. There were a lot more strikes, of course, throughout the country. Many of them, the only thing that wasn't struck were nuclear power plants. And any energy facilities right now.
3: And I think the water, the desalinization plants, which are critical. You know, we take water for granted. You know, we put a pipe under the ground. We get there in the Middle East and Persian Gulf. There'll be more of a fight in the future over water, of which they have little. They have to take the salt water, and it's a very complicated process to be able to get fresh water. And you got 90 million people who are in need of water there. Plus, you got crops, you got land that needs to be, you know, watered down, and it's arid there to begin with. They're going through a drought. So thankfully, they didn't hit those water plants. And as you mentioned, the nuclear power plants. Oh, my God.
0: Yeah, there's no more strikes apparently planned right now. I think that we're trying to make a point that we're going to keep doing this unless you talk to us.
3: Do you think the carrot will come out? Now, this is the stick.
0: Yeah.
3: So this is, you know how Teddy Roosevelt was speak quietly but carry a big stick. Right. With Donald Trump is, I carry the stick, but at times I carry the carrot. You know, economic welfare versus bombing. So I'm willing to help you get back on your feet. And I like talking to some of you guys, except those guys, as I mentioned, we now have the documentary evidence. The president of Iran and the speaker of the parliament, they have been targeted by the crowd that screams,
0: that's the
3: kill
0: biggest
3: the
0: problem.
3: Appeasers, yep, kill that, the appeasers.
0: That's exactly the biggest problem. We may be talking to the wrong people, or maybe we are talking to the right people. But there's other people that have the equal amount of power. There are definitely two sides on this. There's a moderate side, and then there's a crazy side. They're still the, you know, on the Islamic Jihad at this point. And so that's why we keep thinking. I don't think anybody's lying in this whole thing. I think we keep believing when we're talking to the moderates, the foreign minister and the head of parliament, when we're talking to them, we think to ourselves, oh, we're making progress. Yes, they want peace. Yes, they're willing to give us all that. And then they bomb one of our ships. You know, or they send missiles. They don't hit our ships, but they send missiles towards our ships. So there's definitely two people, there's a split personality of leadership right now in Iran, and that we don't know how to deal with at this point. So my suggestion to Donald Trump would be, you took out the leadership once, you took out the leadership before. Be selective this time, but take out some of the leadership. I would be taking out the head of the Revolutionary Guard, because I think that guy is called, remember, he is the Ayatollah Whisperer.
3: Yes.
0: Nobody else has seen him except this guy.
3: It's like the Wizard of Oz. We think there's an Ayatollah Jr. Tom Kane emerged, Tom Kane Jr. Mitch McConnell has not emerged. We're going to give you an update on that. And we think we know why he has been out of sight, out of mind. But this Ayatollah Jr., who could well be the key to all of this, because it's a theocracy. The Iranians who are believers in the Shia faith, not everyone's a believer. It's just like here. You got the hardcore and you got the non-believers. But to the real believers, they need an Ayatollah. And if the Ayatollah would tell them, put your arms down, it's peace with America, believe it or not, it's like when the emperor in Japan finally spoke. Nobody had ever heard him speak, and he said, no, we surrender. They all surrendered in Japan.
0: Do you think the Ayatollah is alive?
3: No. I think they got to do a hologram. They got to come up with some kind of technology.
0: It'll be like Star Wars.
3: Exactly.
0: They'll just show up and say, we need your help.
3: Yep.
0: Thanks. Well, let's get on to what we're going to be talking about next. Listen to this. If you like Bloody Marys and you like lobster, man, do we have the Long Island restaurant for you. It is like nothing you've ever seen before. Plus, you got a chance to see John Mellencamp coming up next.
8: I'm Bernie Butter with the WOR traffic. Westbounders on the Cross Bronx, busy into the Bronx River Parkway with the crash. If you're heading into town of the George Washington Bridge, you got this collision. This is going to be underneath the apartments on that upper level with two lanes blocked. So that's building to about 35. The lower level, way better at 15 to 20. The Lincoln's about 10. And at the Holland, you're 15 from the Turnpike, running 25 minutes, coming in from the Pulaski Skyway. If you are traveling on 78 in Union, the locals westbound by exit 49, at least one lane's blocked with some crash activity. And expect the delays on the Whitestone Expressway southbound at exit 13. It's a collision there. Heavy delays on the Grand Central both ways passing by LaGuardia Airport. All the lanes are open, just some volume. On Long Island, Northern State eastbound has a collision by exit 37, Minetto Hill Road. Our next traffic update's in 15 minutes. Now let's take a look at the WOR Weather Channel forecast.
11: Or muggy morning. Showers, thunder showers for now over with. Heaviest rain was south and southeast of us yesterday. Just a little bit in Central Park. And now warm, muggy day as we get up to about 88, and a few showers, thunder showers later today into early tonight. Nothing widespread. Overnight 72. Now tomorrow, a lot of partly sunny. A passing shower, maybe a thunder shower. 83, but the better day of the weekend will be Sunday. Sunshine up near 85. Right now, 72 at WOR. I'm meteorologist Ray Stajic. Now here's Daria with a check for today's top stories.
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24: 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The pair are like chalk and cheese. There's no way their paths would ever cross on the outside. 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Clear Lee's name.
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0: So, Curtis and Natalie, have either of you been to Claudio's Waterfront in Greenport, Long Island?
8: No, but it sounds lovely.
0: It is. It's been around 155 years.
3: Believe it or not, We patrolled Greenport for a year to drive the drug dealers out. It's right before you catch the ferry to, what is that, Block Island or whatever the place it is.
0: And you've never been to this restaurant?
3: No.
0: Oh, wow. It sounds like it's amazing. Now, let me ask you this, and I know you don't drink alcohol, Curtis, but if it was a virgin Bloody Mary, would you drink a drink, a huge thing of tomato juice with celery and shrimp and lobster in it?
3: Well, if it didn't have the shrimp and lobster, my wife would drink it first. Nancy loves Bloody Marys. And she would go out to the Bordy Barn, which is where they used to get their inexpensive beer, because she's out there with family and friends this weekend, Bohemia and Montauk. They would load up. But how much does this cost?
0: Well, it's $120.
3: What?
0: And it's $120 because it can really feed four people. And it can... the four people can drink from separate straws in this huge mug of a Bloody Mary. You know what? Instead of me going through the ingredients, why don't we get the owner of the place to talk about how she makes it? This is Jeannie Doran.
1: First, we start with the lobster. We're going to open it up, and you have to kind of support it. Usually, it's perfectly right there. Then we're going to take the celery, two on each side. There are a total of six shrimp, three on each side. Now we go with the bacon. Then we have the jalapeno, who goes right by his mouth. Then we do the olive. You get eight olives total. He gets to hold his own lemon.
0: I undersold it, by the way, when I said it's a mug. It's a pitcher.
1: I'm
0: looking
1: say.
0: At pictures. It is a pitcher they put it in. And they put the lobster is a pound and a quarter. So you're
1: dinner.
0: Getting a lot for $120.
3: Well, wait a second. Wait a second. When we went to the last day of Red Lobster in Times Square, Natalie, and we ate, it was me, free shrimp, right? All the shrimp you could eat. Natalie Migliori, first time she ever went to a Red Lobster, and Natalie. It cost less than that to feed all three of us.
1: It did.
3: How much for this pitcher?
0: This looks really impressive, though. I mean, no. Look, I don't want to put
3: Boy,
0: down...
3: you're upselling this.
0: I don't want to put down Red Lobster, but this is a huge upgrade from Red Lobster. This is... I want one of these. I would go with my wife, and we could take that pitcher. I wouldn't be driving home, but I can take that pitcher. Let's get some talkbacks.
5: So, Larry and Curtis, with regard to this humanoid robot that performs the surgeries, why should we limit this to isolated places that don't have the facilities of the larger cities? I think they should make this widespread. Wouldn't it bring down medical costs drastically if you could have these less severe surgeries performed by a machine?
0: We don't want to tick off the doctors.
3: The AMA,
0: yeah,
3: one of the biggest lobby groups in D.C. will make sure that never sees the light of day.
0: Yeah, let it just happen right now. Then we can talk about that later.
6: Make up your mind. I thought, President Trump was controlled by Bibi. Now you're saying that Trump has been ragging on Bibi all these weeks, right? I thought he was controlled. How do you answer to that?
0: That's a great point.
3: Well, the president obviously was guided by Bibi. We know they had that special meeting at the White House. He bought into joining Israel in bombing Iran and then got very upset with Bibi. And, man, I don't ever think that president publicly has dropped more F-bombs on anybody. I mean, he hated Bibi more than he hated the Prime Minister of Spain or Maloney for a while or members of NATO.
0: No, he definitely turned on him. But, you know, as you know, I don't want to bring this up again, but Curtis and I have a big disagreement. I never thought this was Bibi's war. He was controlling things.
7: I wanted to talk about what it means to be an American, at least to me, is when you uphold the Constitution, regardless of your culture or your ethnic background or your religion or your language. I think if you believe that we are all created equally, I think if you believe that we have the right to free speech, free press, to petition, these things are what make us American.
0: I love that. Can that be talked back in the morning? I know I don't get a vote, but can we get the Academy to consider that one?
1: There's consideration there.
3: Yeah. Okay. Yeah, that and a Bloody Mary for you on that. But now let's give away some tickets.

0: a chance to win a pair of tickets to see John Mellencamp July 25th at PNC Bankart Center. Just be caller number 7 at 800-321-0710. 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
1: All right. Good morning, Curtis. They are still cleaning up from yesterday's storms across New Jersey, and we have more on the way. And while we may not feel a drop for hours, the delays and the cancellations in anticipation are beginning to stack up at area airports. If you have a flight today, check before you leave. An NYPD officer is in custody, accused of sex crimes with a child. Officer Joshua Acosta is facing numerous charges, including rape and sexual misconduct. The Brooklyn DA is looking into the matter. Well, it could be months before work continues on the Pfizer World Headquarters, the city's building department launching an investigation into what made the 37-story tall building unstable, causing it to buckle earlier this week. Four buildings around the area are still evacuated. We'll have rain, maybe thunder and lightning today. We're going to have broiling heat again next week. Another heat dome is rolling across the country, and forecasters say it could push temperatures into the 90s or better here by midweek. Next news, 9 o'clock, bulletins at once. I'm Daria Albinger on 710 WOR.
2: 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Next week, how about this? Tickets to see Leonard Skinner at 8:25. Well, coming up next, I'm so proud to know this man. I consider him a national hero. Arthur Lee, the founder and inventor and CEO of LifeVac, is coming here in the LifeVac studios. That's next.
3: I'm Bernie Wetter with your WOR traffic. This crash on the inbound upper level GWB is definitely causing delays right around 45 minutes for that upper level. So much better for the lower level. It is 10 to 15. This crash is underneath the apartments with two lanes blocked. The Lincoln is 15. The Holland's going to be about 25 minutes. And it's a slow go on the Whitestone Expressway southbound into Northern Boulevard. A crash blocks a lane. Delays back from 20th Avenue. Also going to be heavy on the LIE westbound into 74th Street with a collision. And the outbound Gowanus still has the right lane shut, 86th Street into Fort Hamilton Parkway. That is construction. 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
4: Little low clouds and patchy fog, especially along the south-facing shores of Long Island. Other than that, clouds mixing with sunshine today and mid to late afternoon showers, thunderstorms of the isolated variety. So that means not all that widespread. Warm, humid, 88. Tonight, any showers around will taper off late, 72 cities, 60 suburbs. Tomorrow, partly sunny, maybe a passing shower, thunderstorm, 83. Sunday, sunshine, beautiful Sunday, 85. Currently 72 at WOR. I'm meteorologist Ray Stajic.
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2: Well, welcome back, and we are so proud to have somebody I just called a moment ago a national hero, because he has saved more lives than any person I know that's been in my life at all. 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
18: You know, I'm a little overwhelmed seeing our name and just telling you that story and knowing 10 years ago we saved our first life. 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So I guess I'm a little emotional at the moment.
2: I'm sorry, I didn't mean to interrupt.
18: No, it's great.
2: Every single time I've interviewed you, a life has been saved that week. Yeah. Somewhere in the world, a life has been saved that week. Can you do me a favor? Because I know you have it on your phone, this life that has been saved, that you got emotional about when you were talking about it. Could you please share that?
18: Well, 10 years ago, we saved our first life. And it took us 3 years to save our first. We saved 6 lives in our fourth year. Yesterday, we saved 10 in the day. So I was getting emotional because I did read this. I was on a work call. My son began choking on an object. I immediately rushed to his aid. I tried to dislodge the object with my finger, but I couldn't feel it. I turned him over while holding him and began patting his back in a panic. At the same time, I went to our linen closet and opened the life vac with the help of my 10-year-old. Once I got it open, I laid my baby on his back, used a pediatric mask to dislodge the penny on the first attempt. This is where it got me. I feel like I could have lost my baby. It was the scariest thing I've ever been through as a mom. And then she says, thank God for life back.
2: Well, yeah, thank God for life back. I mean, the thing is that there's been thousands. How many lives have been saved so far?
18: 6,250 this morning. And we're coming up on 4,000 little ones, kids.
2: I think it's a horrible reality that LifeVac isn't required in every school, in every restaurant in the country. And as a matter of fact, people in New Jersey, and by the way, I've talked to a few people in New Jersey senators who said that the bill is still in active consideration. But I want to talk to the people of New Jersey for a second, because there's a Senate bill, 1123, that would require public and non-public schools statewide to have portable anti-choking devices, specifically LifeVac. Please call your senator. Please call your representative, because I'm not being dramatic about this at all. It could save a life. It could save your child's life.
18: Well, it will. I mean, we just lost about a month ago a kid choked to death in Yonkers. I mean, we lose about 6-7 kids a year. And now with the FDA authorization, there's no more real, there was never really an excuse, but that was one. You know, it wasn't legitimate. Everything in the school is not FDA approved, but now we are. And, you know, you amaze me that you do that and you advocate for these kids. You know, the other side of that is if you have a child or a teacher or a staff member or a visitor in a wheelchair, they have nothing. And that's where the ADA part comes in. But it doesn't matter. We should just do the right thing. Look, I did everything I could. It's $69. It lasts forever. You use it, I give you a free one. I give one free to any school. We've given away 10,000 of them. I want your kid to come home. Look, I just read that, you know? I want your kid to come home from school.
2: No, this is real, and there's no reason, Curtis, in New Jersey and in New York, and by the way, all across the country, why this isn't required in school cafeterias.
0: Well, Arthur Lee, since you're the founder and inventor of LifeVac, since this is radio, can you describe for many people who are being introduced to this product for the first time, what exactly does it look like, what does it do, and how do you use it when somebody is choking?
18: Oh, I appreciate that, Curtis. Yeah, we're on the radio. It's a little plunger. You'd see one at Home Depot. That's where I invented it and got it from to start. So it's a plunger with a mask. So you put it over your face like this woman did. You push it. The air vents out the side, so it won't push it any further in. And when you pull it, it pops. It creates a suction, and it sucks out the object. The goal was to make it super simple, because you could tell the fear in this woman's heart. 9-month-old, in your arms, turning blue. I was worried about that if it was my daughter, that I'd be freaking out and not functioning properly. So I tried to make it so just put the thing on, push it, and pull it, and suck it out. And go back to life, not hell. So,
0: well, you speak about fear. I've told you this story before on the air, Arthur. We were sitting around the dinner table. My father, a merchant seaman, was home for 4 months. He shipped out 8 months. And my mother, Francesca, who had prepared the meal, began to choke. Now, I'm the middle child. My oldest sister, Alita's there. My younger sister, Maria. We are in a panic. My dad gets up out of his chair, hits my mom with a karate chop in the back.
18: That's the new method.
0: Right. She dislodges whatever it was that was clogging, her wind esophagus area. But he ended up breaking her rib as a result of doing it. So, you know, this is such an advancement where you don't have to start grabbing people. Where is the solar plexus? How do I do the Heimlich maneuver? You know, all these things that, quite frankly, they don't always work.
19: Well, the problem with the Heimlich is...
18: But God bless your father. I mean, karate chop, creative. But I found the old school people, they'll do anything. They'll hit them. They'll stick their finger in. They'll hang them upside down. Our new world of, listen, says, well, we have to do two of these and one of those, and then we'll, you got to do what you got to do. It's got to get out. You're going to die.
19: The biggest problem is the Heimlich doesn't always work.
18: Right.
19: And because of different body types and because there's a child involved, you need something that you can grab right away. That isn't the time when everything else fails to think, okay, what can I get now?
18: No.
19: You need to know something is right there.
18: Well, that was the moment of when I was in the hospital and I heard of the seven-year-old died, and I said, well, why didn't you just do the Heimlich and back blows? Like, I didn't know it didn't work. They don't tell you that and say, by the way, I'm glad I trained you today. It doesn't always work. I might have said, excuse me, what? It doesn't always work. What do I do? But that's what went in my head. What do I do? I'm not going to just hold her. I got to figure something out because it's not negotiable. 4 minutes, you die. And the one of the myths I've heard all the time, why don't you just do the Heimlich? Because it doesn't always work. And if my baby's in my lap, I'm getting it out.
19: Yeah.
18: Somehow, some way, karate chop, light back, whatever it takes. And, talking about it, and it's not a knock. We say, even in our FDA registration, get trained, learn to karate chop, but have the light back as a backup, right? It's your kid, your loved one, your parent. Look, come on, man. Let's go.
19: It doesn't always have to be the backup either.
18: No.
19: It can be the

0: apps you already have.
1: Yeah, man.
0: I heard 6,000 plus.
1: 6,250 today.
0: Coming up next, thanks again, Arthur.
1: Yeah, man.
0: Coming up next, Natalie Migliore. Wow, everybody's talking about the Legionnaires outbreak in New York City. Are people concerned? Natalie's going to find out next in her Beat on the Street.
2: I'm Bernie Butter with the WOR traffic. Things are pretty difficult heading for the George Washington Bridge. That inbound upper deck has this crash underneath the apartments, and two right lanes are blocked, slowing up 35 to 40 minutes upstairs. So much better for the lower level. It's about 10 to 15 minutes, so go that route if you can. Lincoln looks pretty nice, 10 to 15, and the Hall not bad at all, 20 to 25 for either approach. It is going to be slow on the southbound Whitestone Expressway into 20th Avenue. There's a crash by exit 13. You also have delays westbound LIE from the Van Wyck to 74th Street, where there's some crash activity. 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They make sleep easy. Our next traffic update's in 15 minutes. Now let's take a look at the WOR Weather Channel forecast.
3: Or muggy morning. Showers, thunder showers for now over with. Heaviest rain was south and southeast of us yesterday. Just a little bit in Central Park. And now warm, muggy day as we get up to about 88, and a few showers, thunder showers later today into early tonight. Nothing widespread. Overnight 72. Now tomorrow, a lot of partly sunny. A passing shower, maybe a thunder shower. 83, but the better day of the weekend will be Sunday. Sunshine up near 85. Right now, 72 at WOR. I'm meteorologist Ray Stajic. Now here's Daria with a check for today's top stories.
4: Good morning, Ray. More rough weather on the way. The Legionnaires disease cluster on the Upper East Side continues to grow, and he's being called a hero. But one of the workers at the old Pfizer building says he was just doing his job. Those stories and more coming up on 710 WOR.
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0: So, Natalie, we asked you to go to the Upper East Side. Normally, people look forward to doing that. And you had a little bit of hesitation to go into the heart of Legionnaires' disease. Did you meet any people there who had fear, fright, hysteria, and hype over this?
11: What do you call the people over there?
0: Altacacus.
11: There you go. Altacacus.
12: Say that one more time.
11: Altacacus. I was like, I can't. That's what he. When we were talking about this story this morning before I went out,
12: Crash is still laughing. Maybe one more time.
11: I'm walking. I would like you to know, Curtis, I was walking up Madison Avenue like, and all the Altagakas over here. No, but they're great. All the people over there who, you know, they're out in the morning, they're talking to me. Look, either you have diarrhea causing parasites or Legionnaires' disease to worry about. So whatever's happening in this city and our health problems here, not sure if there's really a short straw to draw. But I headed up to the Upper East Side where nearly 50 people have been sickened with Legionnaires' disease, which is leading to some extreme cases of pneumonia. It's in three zip codes, 10075, 10028, and 10128. And it runs from 76th to 97th Streets. I started asking people around the 72nd Street area what's going on if they're concerned. So how do people feel in general on the Upper East Side about it?
13: I mean, it's definitely a concern now that you bring it up, but yeah, I hope preventative measures are taken.
14: So this is 10021. So this is not the zip code where it's supposed to be. So, yes, I've discussed it with my neighbors, but we're all pretty secure, and I feel like there's nothing to worry about.
15: No, I think that pretty much we're safe in this area so far, but this is the beginning of it, so let's see what happens.
16: There's been a fair amount of transparency. A lot of people are super concerned about it, obviously, as they should be, but there's been communication. I mean, these things happen. What more could you ask for?
0: None of them are Altacacus. I can tell by the voice.
17: But honestly, the accents per neighborhood in Manhattan is unbelievable.
11: Yeah. And in that communication, though, from the city, they've now narrowed the cluster down to 19 buildings of interest. So that's what people are hearing. There are more than 160 cooling towers in the zone, though. And that's kind of like if those cooling towers are infested in a way, they create this mist with the bacteria in it. And that's how you get Legionnaires' disease. So out of an abundance of caution, really the question is, why not just clean all of these towers? That's the real question.
18: They probably should. Why wait until there's a problem?
14: I think cleaning all the towers is an excellent idea. I think we have no idea how long these towers have gone without a thorough cleaning. And after all, we clean our refrigerators once a week, right? So we should clean the towers.
19: You know, summertime is humid and hot. Nobody wants to work. So, yeah, clean all of them and keep people safe, man.
16: Well, they should do everything, but everything has a cost. If the city has the money to do it, sure, but, you know, I think in the last 12 months there's been a lot of budgetary constraints. Obviously, health's pretty important. I think these things are probably already regulated, and hopefully the buildings are taking care of it themselves.
0: Well, what about that woman cleans her refrigerator out once a week? She's got the Arm & Hammer baking soda in there. She doesn't need to clean it out once a week.
17: She's not cleaning it once a week. Someone's cleaning it for her. There's no way she's cleaning it once a week.
11: When she said that, I went, how much time do you have on your hands? But anyway, because I don't have time to clean. But anyway, people are taking it seriously. We can laugh about it, but there are a lot of concerns. So what are they doing to stay safe? Listen to the first New Yorker and then just wait for the second one.
16: You know, they say you could do small things to make a big difference. They say running water for a few seconds before you use it is pretty effective. Not sure if it is, but I'm doing it. And so far, feeling pretty good, feeling healthy, and life moves on.
14: No, I'm not avoiding any streets at all. But then I'm an old person, and so I'm on the threshold of death anyway.
11: What an outlook on life! So you're just walking into these buildings, taking a chance.
14: No, I don't go into any buildings. I'm just walking in the park.
0: Oh. I'm on the threshold of death?
11: She was funny. How do you feel about that? She was really funny, I have to say. She's the same woman who told me she cleans her refrigerator once a week.
0: I'm on the threshold of death?
11: I didn't know what to say to her. So I was like, what an outlook on life.
0: Well, the Altacacas that I was with yesterday for the coffee klatsch and the schmear with the bagel, they carry around distilled water. They say it's pure as it gets. Yeah. We bathe in it. We brush our teeth in it. Our tea and coffee's made from it. We wash our clothes in it. Distilled water.
11: How much money are they spending on distilled water? Now we have to do
0: I don't think it's that expensive.
11: Oh, okay. How do you distill water?
12: I love that you said put the baking soda in your refrigerator. That brought back memories.
0: Yes.
12: Now I understand why my mom did it all the time. I never knew why we were letting the baking soda go bad.
11: I have it to avoid a weekly cleaning.
17: Exactly.
12: That's what it is. When we come back, how old is too old to be in Congress? It is the oldest. Well, we'll talk about it when we come back.
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20: It's 80 degrees at 9 o'clock. Good morning. I'm Daria Albinger. The ride home today could be tough. Some strong storms are expected to move through the area late this afternoon or early this evening. We'll have more in our Weather Channel forecast coming up. It could be months before work resumes at the site of the former Pfizer World Headquarters, with the city calling for an independent investigation into what made that building buckle. Four nearby buildings, meanwhile, are still evacuated.
21: Worker Sean Dow says he was the one to first notice cracks in the slab on the building by 42nd Street and 2nd Avenue on Tuesday.
22: So I proceeded to head down to the 21st floor, and that's where I saw the bending columns.
21: Brett Thomason with the local steam fitters union blames the developer for hiring mostly non-union workers to convert the office building into an apartment building.
23: The majority of that building was being built by a workforce that was not qualified.
21: The developer Metro Loft says at no time any portion of the building was at risk of collapse. Dozens of steel beams have been installed to shore up the building, but work continues. I'm Scott Pringle, WOR News.
20: A cluster of Legionnaires' disease cases on the Upper East Side continue to grow. Right now, there are 46 confirmed cases, and it's believed that there are more than 20 people in the hospital. A New Jersey pharmacist is accused of what could very well be described as bad medicine.
24: The U.S. Attorney's Office in Newark is saying five of the six people charged pled guilty, while 39-year-old Ashley Meixner of Lakehurst pleaded not guilty to six counts related to fraud, conspiracy, and accepting kickbacks. Investigators say 45-year-old Sharif El-Masri of Morganville paid the doctors and other health care providers to prescribe the medications that he picked out so patients would fill the orders at the pharmacy El-Masri owns, and he would bill Medicare and Medicaid. Federal prosecutors say the scheme netted almost $21 million between late 2023 and last November. Levon Putney, WOR News.
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25: I'm Bernie Biter with your WOR traffic. Unfortunately, still have this crash at the George Washington Bridge. This is inbound upstairs. Two right lanes blocked directly underneath the apartments. So that's about 35 to 40 there. If you want to go at the lower level, it is way better. maybe 10 minutes tops at that point. Lincoln is 10 to 15. And the Holland looks pretty good, 20 to 25. It's only 10 minutes into Westchester, heading for the Tappan Zee Cuomo Bridge. Really no problems. Rockland County bound. Ongoing flooding in Somerset County. Blackwell's Mills Road closed. Millstone River Road to Canal Road. And Greekstown Causeway shut both ways. River Road into Canal Road. New Jersey Turnpike. This is the Western Spur southbound. The ramp to 15W for 280. Some crash activity. 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Our next traffic updates in 15 minutes on 710 WOR.
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3: I'm meteorologist Ray Stajic with the WOR forecast from the Weather Channel. Some areas of low cloud and fog this morning. Visibility is down in some spots. We'll go through the day with some partial sun. Mid to late afternoon into your dinner plans this evening. Some hit and miss storms around 88 warm, humid degrees. Tonight we'll drop to 72 later. Saturday, a passing shower, thunderstorm. And I think there'll be plenty of dry hours where it'll be partly sunny, low 80s. Sunday, easily the better day of the weekend. Sunshine 85. Currently 72 at WOR.
20: The Mets beat Kansas City 7-2-3 to win the series. Boston will visit Citi Field tonight, 40 years after the teams met in the World Series. The Yankees split their series with Tampa, winning 12-4. They'll be in D.C. tonight. At the World Cup, France eliminated Morocco in a quarterfinal match. Spain takes on Belgium today. Next news, 9:30 bulletins at once. I'm Daria Albinger on 710 WOR.
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0: So, Larry, as you saw earlier when we were discussing potentially having a robot operate on you without any human guidance, an actual robot in the surgery room, we had discussed what was the late-breaking news at that moment. Apparently, back in June 14th or June 17th, there was video of Mitch McConnell, U.S. Republican Senator, Kentucky former majority leader, former minority leader, served a long time, being wheeled out of his home on a stretcher, taken to the ICU, apparently had had cardiac arrest. That was back June 14th, June 17th. We have no idea where he is right now. We're almost going through the same thing with Tom Kane, that we went through with Tom Kane Jr. Where is he? Not a peep, nothing being mentioned, except with Tom Kane Jr., you never noticed a problem before. Eccentric, a little odd, but didn't seem to be totally disconnected. With Mitch McConnell, we've seen a series of physical problems. Freezing up while giving a press conference or an interview, so much so that he could barely move. And other times, falling down and getting very injured. And yet he refuses to resign, refuses to say, okay, I just can't do this any longer. It's time for somebody else to do it. I'm just going into retirement, and hopefully my health will get better.
12: No, and there should be, if not term limits, there should be an age limit on people in Congress because they don't give up their seat. This is, they call it the most exclusive nursing home in the country, and for good reason, because, you know, the average age isn't that bad. It's about 65, but it's still higher than in most companies and in most jobs. And people do not have to give up their seats. That's a problem. Strom Thurmond died when he was 100 in office. And they keep running, and the voters have to take some responsibility for this. At some point, you have to say enough is enough, but the name becomes so popular, and their power becomes so popular, and the people that give them money become plentiful because they've done so many favors for them over the years. So the longer you're in office, the more powerful you become. So it has to be a choice, a personal choice, to step down, but they all refuse to do it.
0: We saw stubbornly John McCain ill in his bed in Phoenix with major problems, struggled to get up, took an air flight to the United States Senate while the vice president was overseeing the gathering. It was a vote on Obamacare, up or down. And John McCain purposely came out while Vice President Pence was overseeing the assemblage. This is when Trump was president the first time. And remember, he just simply went thumbs down, as if he was Julius Caesar in the Colosseum. Went back into his office. They took him back to the hospital. He soon passed away. This cannot continue. There are cognitive tests. They should be going through regular tests. They are making life and death decisions that affect not just our country, the world.
12: And it's more than that as well. It should be required. Remember, and I think we always forget this, we're their bosses. We should be in charge. We get to say what they need to do as their boss. And we need to know when somebody like Mitch McConnell is sick, when Dianne Feinstein is sick, we need to know how serious it is. And the fact that they are not releasing information on this is
0: stubbornly acting. We saw it with Kane Jr. We see it with McConnell now. We saw it with Feinstein, and the worst.
12: But it's even worse than that. I mean, because there should be decisions that are made based on their health. So, yeah, it's stubborn on their part, but it's almost criminal that we don't get to know if our elected representatives have the capacity to serve. And when they don't, they should be forcibly removed from office.
0: And no bigger issue than the former U.S. Senator from Delaware, President of the United States, Joe Biden, who is impaired. Anybody looking at him could tell. He could barely function just doing the basics of normal life or what you do in normal life. And now he's in the position where, again, he's the most powerful person in the world and he can barely chew gum and think at the same time. And yet everybody said, oh, no, I'll never forget how some of the Democratic insiders would say, well, you're right, Curtis. Publicly, he's having a little difficult time. But, you know, he had a stuttering issue when he was younger.
12: Oh, I know.
0: He's had two aneurysms. You know, they came up with a... But you should see how cogent he is in private meetings with world leaders. In fact, we're giving him a briefing, and he's reminding us of issues that we've left out of the report.
12: Yeah, yeah, yeah.
0: And I'm like, bull schnizzle. We could all see that.
12: No, and it was all obscene. And the fact that so many of them lied, and they're all coming out now with books saying, oh, yeah, we all knew, we didn't say it, so they can profit off it again. Here's why this is happening. And by the way, we had one recently, Frank Lautenberg. He died in office as well over in New Jersey. But here's why this is happening, because it's power. Nobody wants to give up the power, and nobody wants to give up the votes. Mitch McConnell's an important vote. If they needed his vote right now, if there was something, let's just say the SAVE Act came up, and it was in the Senate, and it was one vote away, they would wheel Mitch McConnell in. They would send him in on a gurney if they needed to make that final vote. They are not willing to give up a single vote. And the reason that they won't give up the seat is because then it is in play. Then they may lose the seat. Everything is about power. Everything is about keeping the majority or gaining the majority. If you remember that, if that is always in the background, it explains a lot.
0: Yeah, as you mentioned, Strom Thurmond, 100 years old, they have the defibrillator right next to him always to shock him back into life. And the guy was such a lesh, he was still grabbing tukuses and dupas of black women, white women. He was just a constant lesh. Well, you mentioned Lautenberg. This is unrelated to that. I would always see Lautenberg, the U.S. Senator from New Jersey, in the Upper West Side of Manhattan. He lived in Manhattan. He was almost never seen in New Jersey, yet he continued to be elected there.
12: He had a place in Manhattan. The only reason I know he also had a house in New Jersey is because I did a story one time there when I was at Eyewitness News. Remember when radon was big?
0: Yes.
12: He took me down into his cellar to test for radon because he was one of the people that were championing testing every
0: home.
12: Was
0: that his second yearly visit to his home in New Jersey? He would always be on the Upper West Side. Now,
12: to stay with this for 1 second because it's interesting you said this because I always thought it was odd that he had nothing in his basement. What human being has a house with nothing in the basement?
0: It's an empty house.
12: Well, there was some furniture upstairs. Oh, okay. There was nothing downstairs. He could have made that a little private den.
0: You know, we discussed this before we decided to do this segment because the breaking news was we now have video confirmation that McConnell was wheeled out of his house. Apparently, having cardiac arrest either June 14th or June 17th. That seems a lifetime ago. And we still don't know where this guy is. I'll never forget the election in 1980. Republican primary, Jacob Javits was an iconic liberal Republican, U.S. Senator, well-renowned, you know, from the whole Rockefeller school. He's running for re-election. But the party have changed. The party was now becoming very conservative. And Jacob Javits was the consummate liberal. So he loses to this guy that nobody knew statewide except in Nassau County, Alphonse Alley Boy D'Amato, who was the supervisor from Hempstead County, you know, responsible for the incineration of garbage. He had an incinerator there where it was mired in corruption. So Alphonse Alley Boy D'Amato wins the Republican primary. He gets 323,000 votes. That's like 55% of the vote. Jacob Javits got 44%. Jacob Javits had ALS. We just discussed this. Lou Gehrig's disease, which is extraordinarily debilitating. He is in a wheelchair. Everybody can see that Jacob Javits cannot function. So naturally, his family, his friends, everyone says, Jacob, you can't function. I know you have the Liberal Party line of Alex Rose and David Dominski, you know, but you really need to just leave the line. He insisted on running. That was the time of Elizabeth Holzman. She was the star of the Democratic Party. She had beat this guy who had been a Senator Sellers for 50 years. Imagine being a congressman for 50 years in downtown Brooklyn. She was a young phenom. She was on the Watergate Commission. She did cross-examination. Her star was rising. She got the Democratic nomination. Do you know, because he ran, she barely lost to Alphonse Alley Boy D'Amato.
12: Oh, no, she would have won by tens of thousands of votes. Easy. Had he not been in there. You know, I've been looking through the members of Senate, the Senate that have died in office, and I was trying to count them. It's too many. I can't count it. There must be 500 that have died while they were serving in the U.S. Senate. Something has to change. The fact that there are a dozen recently, something has to change. Yeah. They need to give
0: up
12: that seat.
0: Remember, because of medicine and because of medical practice, men and women are living longer and longer. Now, maybe they can function in just doing the basics around the house, but they cannot function as a United States Senator. And it's obvious to everybody, but neither side will give in on this. It's got to be term limits.
12: Well, pot has become very popular with a new demographic. I think you might be a little surprised as to who that demographic is. They even have a name for them. That's coming up next.
0: Can't miss that. Meantime, for all of you out there in business, a lot of times you have a business or a series of businesses and you're planning to turn it over to maybe your kids or your grandchildren. Maybe they're interested, maybe they're not interested. But you realize that probably one of the biggest things you're going to have to convey to them is the importance of being fully insured. from the tip of your toes to the tip of your nose in terms of your facilities, in terms of the businesses you operate out of, especially with the extreme weather we've had of late, the extreme flash flooding, the heat that caused all kinds of problems internally 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You want to know that your insurance policy covers you. 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
25: I'm Bernie Buddy with the WOR traffic. Good news for GW Bridge drivers. That inbound upper level crash that was there for about an hour has been cleared away. You are left with delays of 30 to 35 upstairs. It's only about 10 minutes for the lower level. The Lincoln's running about 15, and you're going to be 20 to 25 at the Holland Tunnel. That's for both approaches. Now, the outbound Gowanus, the construction by 86th Street, that is in the process of being cleared away. Had the right lane closed stemming from the overnight. That was really late running road work. And if you're making the trip on the Bell Park, Parkway, expect some delays into the Verrazano Bridge because of earlier issues. No major deals on the inbound side. The Gowanus just a little slow from the Prospect up to the BQE eastbound into Cadman Plaza. An alternate side parking rules in effect for today. Our next traffic update's in 15 minutes. Now let's take a look at the WOR Weather Channel forecast.
3: Or muggy morning. Showers, thunder showers for now over with. Heaviest rain was south and southeast of us yesterday. Just a little bit in Central Park. And now warm, muggy day as we get up to about 88, and a few showers, thunder showers later today into early tonight. Nothing widespread. Overnight 72. Now tomorrow, a lot of partly sunny. A passing shower, maybe a thunder shower. 83, but the better day of the weekend will be Sunday. Sunshine up near 85. Right now, 72 at WOR. I'm meteorologist Ray Stajic. Now here's Daria with a check for today's top stories.
20: 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The U.S. and Iran still fighting, but also apparently still talking. 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
29: France is the first team to punch their ticket into the semifinals of the 2026 FIFA World Cup, beating Morocco yesterday 2-0. 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And in baseball, Bryce Harper and Jordan Walker have joined Wilson Contreras, Jack Caglione, Junior Caminero, and Ben Rice in Monday night's Home Run Derby in Philly. Harper will try to win his second Derby in front of hometown fans. He last won it in 2018 in Washington while a member of the Nationals. Three more names are still to be announced. I'm Andy West with your iHeartRadio Sports Report.
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12: So there's a growing movement in the country. It's all started online by one woman who is a mom and has hundreds of thousands of followers, saying that the best thing you can do when you are a mom and you have to take care of small kids is be a canna mom. Now, a canna mom is someone that takes marijuana to calm down. They say it relieves the stress, it helps with modern parenting, it relieves chronic pain, it relieves anxiety. And what her goal is to try to get the stigma away from smoking pot, because she thinks it's a healthy alternative, not only to alcohol, and I'll agree with that one, but to any of the other drugs that you may use.
21: It almost like turns the background noise off. I'm not zoned out. I'm not in the fridge all day long. I'm not just like sleeping on the couch. My kids aren't running around. Like that's not it.
12: That's great, but doctors have come out and said, well, what if there's an emergency in the house? Or what if you're required to do some critical thinking at a moment? It has the same effect on the brain as alcohol does. And so doctors are warning against it, but now, because of her movement, groups are forming in cities across the country of the canna moms who get together and share stories and spend time together and smoke pot, although most of them are taking gummies. Most of them take gummies, not pot.
22: Yeah, I was going to say, gummies are big in the mom crowd.
12: Oh, you know this personally?
22: I do. Yes.
12: Wow.
22: I mean, I have older kids now. It's probably more on the younger kids side. Yeah. But gummies are very popular with young moms.
0: I remember having a conversation with a woman who was a co-host here in the morning, Donna Hanover Giuliani. That was my competitor when I was over at WABC. Great woman.
22: Hosted with Joe Bartlett.
0: Right. And I used to go over to Gracie Mansion. I've told the story. I was the stickball commissioner when Rudy was the mayor. And the cops there were so run ragged by Andrew Giuliani. Not her daughter, Caroline. But Andrew Giuliani, that the cops would say, Curtis, could you take over? Hit a few wiffle balls out there. They had the doggy goalie diving for it, Andrew. I would say to Donna on the porch, what do you take? The kid is like bouncing off the walls. He's all over the place. She said, I was blessed with patience. There are a lot of mothers. They have children. And the kids have attention deficit disorder, or they're bounding, you know, they're bouncing around. And, you know, the father's normally not the stay-at-home dad. So the dad only comes in and then goes out. But I could easily see how the woman feels, man, I got to sedate myself because, man, there's so many ups and downs in raising kids.
22: It used to be wine.
12: Now. Yes, and they've exactly right, and they've all switched over from alcohol to taking gummies because they feel like they're still in more control. They just feel like this is what they're claiming. It just calms them down. I've never tried a gummy, and I know I've listened to radio hosts that have talked about taking gummies because they're legal in most states now, and they talk about it, and they use them while they're on the air.
0: No, we can certainly provide you with that, Larry. We can give it to you at the start of the program.
22: See how you do.
0: Yeah.
12: I think if anybody in this room needs a gummy, it's not me.
0: Why are you looking at me, Larry?
22: Dares. Curtis.
0: But no, I understand why mothers would do it. Even grandmothers, who oftentimes have the responsibility for raising the kids when the mother is not around. Man, I've seen some of these kids. Yeah. They're like, they don't even go to sleep.
12: I agree with
0: They're hanging from the chandeliers.
12: Yeah, it's a tough job.
0: They're taking the keys to the car at 8 years old. They're going out taking the car for a ride.
12: So anything you need to help you do that job, God bless you.
0: You're now
12: let's get some talkbacks.
1: With regard to the expensive drink at Claudio's in Greenpoint versus the lobster restaurant that closed, Curtis, you get what you pay for.
0: You get what you pay for.
12: Oh, it's a shot at Red Lobster.
0: Definitely. And again, so people who are just tuning in now, they have this restaurant bar that is offering, what, this pitcher of Bloody Marys that my wife Nancy would love, except it has shrimp also and lobster in it, which she will not partake in. And what are they charging for that?
12: $125, but it's for four. You have to keep saying it's for four people. So,
0: Nancy introduced me. You know, I'm not a drinker, to the Bordy Barn, where you show up with your own mug in Hampton's Bay and you just drink and drink and drink till you can't get up off the floor.
12: Yeah, that's a good idea.
2: Larry, Curtis, please stop talking nonsense about term limits and putting qualifications like age restrictions on senators and congressmen. It can't be done unless you change the Constitution. These restrictions have been challenged in court. They have been denied. Okay? If you don't believe me, look it up. U.S. Term Limits v. Thornton.
12: Yeah, well, anything can be done. The Constitution was meant to be changed. That's the brilliance of the Constitution. So anything can be done. It just takes the will to do it. Now let's get to Daria Albinger with the 9:30 news. Daria.
3: All right, guys. It could be a while before construction resumes at the Pfizer World Headquarters after the building buckled this week. The city's buildings department is launching an investigation. And while the frozen zone has been lifted, four buildings in the area are still vacated. Israel says it told the White House about an Iranian plot to kill President Trump. The Wall Street Journal quoting sources close to the situation who say they felt the threat was credible and that the president needed to know about it ASAP. A cluster of Legionnaire's disease cases on the Upper East Side continues to grow. Health officials have confirmed at least 46 cases. They say more than 20 people have been hospitalized and the city's ordered cooling towers in that 2 zip code outbreak area to be drained, cleaned, and disinfected. If you have a flight out of JFK, LaGuardia, or Newark today you want to check before you leave, FlightAware says cancellation cancellations and delays are beginning to add up ahead of storms that are expected to move through the area later today. JFK and Newark are reporting average delays of 90 minutes, LaGuardia 30 to 45 minutes. The opening bell now sounding on Wall Street for the last time this week, and the Dow is up 167 points. The NASDAQ is down 111, and the S&P is 3 points on the plus side. Next news, 10 o'clock, bulletins at once. I'm Daria Albinger on 710 WOR.
12: Thanks a lot, Daria. When we come back, well, you've seen it everywhere. This has gotten a lot of publicity, but is it any good? Moana, the live-action movie. Remember the last time it was out, it was a cartoon. The live-action movie. We're going to check with film journalist and WOR Movie Minute host Joe Neumeier coming up next. But I do want to talk to you about LifeVac. We were so proud just a moment ago to have the founder of LifeVac in this studio, Arthur Lee. 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
4: I'm Bernie Vider with your WOR traffic. That crash underneath the apartments on the inbound upper deck GWB completely cleared away for a while now. You're about 30 minutes upstairs, only 10 minutes downstairs. The Lincoln is 10 to 15 and pretty good at the Holland Tunnel, 20 to 25 minutes. Now, if you're heading for the Van Wyck, it's construction set up both ways by Atlantic Avenue. It's going to be there till 2, so expect some heavy delays. And if you're traveling in Rye on the northbound side of 95, approaching Boston Post Road, at least one lane's blocked with a crash. You've got delays back from before Playland Parkway. It's an accident with injuries. 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You won't want to miss the next episode of Our American Stories. 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
5: Rain showers well west of us trying to roll east, and they'll get here this afternoon. Scan it around. Mix of clouds and sunshine until then. 87 degrees, might even be a thunderstorm, and that chance will linger into early tonight. Then overnight, mainly cloudy. 72 city suburbs, a little cooler. The weekend will kick off partly sunny. An isolated shower thunderstorm on Saturday, 83. No mention of rain Sunday. Sunshine, 85. Right now, 76. At WOR, I'm meteorologist Ray Stajic.
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12: It's a pretty cool concept, isn't it? Moana, the animated film, now being made into live action. But how good is it? Well, Joe Neumeier has seen it. Joe Neumeier is a film journalist, and he also is the WOR Movie Minute host. You hear him throughout the day. So, Joe, you've seen this movie. How is it?
29: I really like it. You know, wow. Here's the thing, Larry. This is a surprise to me because I normally don't like these live action remakes of the Disney animated stuff that comes out. And it feels like, you know, the first Moana came out like 15 minutes ago. I mean, it was actually like 10 years ago, but it feels like it was so recent. And then the sequel came out like 2 years ago. So this sort of surprised me. It's got all the sort of magic and all the enjoyment of the first one. The songs are great. The Rock is playing, if anybody who doesn't know the story, it's about an island girl, Pacific Island girl, who kind of becomes an adventurer, and she runs into the demigod Maui, who in the animated version was voiced by The Rock, by Dwayne Johnson. Here he's played by him. And it sort of captures all the fun of that movie. movie, and I thought it was going to be a little bit like Aladdin, which was a real bummer for me. I thought it kind of lost all the magic of the Robin Williams original. I'm giving this 4 stars. It's great for families. The music is there. The magic is there. I will say, though, that like when you see it, it's fun. It's great. But you say, boy, the animated film was better, and which comes to the point of like, why do these things? But if you're going to do it, this is the way to do it. So 4 stars for a good family film, I thought.
0: Now, Joe, we see that The Rock is making the rounds, doing the promotions, but in advance of going on tour to promote the movie with the co-stars, he said, yeah, I am never discussing politics again. I made a mistake in the last campaign of talking about voting for Harris over Trump. Before that, they were talking about me being a potential presidential candidate. I will not talk politics again. I'm an actor. And do you know, for that statement, he's getting grief. It's almost like there's a part of the community in Hollywood that said, no, you must be with us. You must talk politics, and you must attack Trump.
29: Right. Well, you know, it's also a damned if you do, damned if you don't kind of situation, right? I mean, a poor guy like that is just sort of going out to promote his million-dollar movie, and here they're asking about something totally different. I think it's a ridiculous kind of thing, and I agree with you. It's like there is sort of no sense, Curtis, to like asking somebody about his politics, and if he's made statements people agree with, don't agree with, just let it go. And I think that, you know, it's the kind of thing that ultimately takes away from the enjoyment of the movie if people kind of go into it thinking that. And he's probably wise today. He's a smart guy, The Rock. I've talked to him. He knows, you know, that people aren't necessarily going to be going to this movie for him, but he knows that a bad comment can throw it off. So good for him for saying he's not going to talk about anything.
12: He made the mistake of talking about it once. And once people know how he stands, they're going to want him to say it again. And that was his big mistake. So we'll see. I got a feeling this is all going to blow over. I want to go back to Moana for just 1 second because many of these animated films have been tried as live action, and I think most of them failed. Have any of them worked?
29: Yeah, I thought Beauty and the Beast was a pretty good one, Larry. It wasn't great, but it was sort of, it kind of got close. And then there's like Maleficent. I actually thought Maleficent with Angelina Jolie was a good idea for that, because they took the idea from Sleeping Beauty and they made a live action thing out of it. And there's before it even became a trend, they did a Sorcerer's Apprentice with Nicolas Cage as a crazy wizard, and it was sort of a version of the part that's in Fantasia with Mickey Mouse. Now, Mickey Mouse is not in that live-action one, but that one sort of worked. But a lot of them feel like bad drug trips, you know, like Dumbo, or Tom Hanks did a Pinocchio. Like, you come out of those things going like, you know, this is like I took some bad mushrooms or something. This was really bad. So one or two have sort of worked. I liked Beauty and the Beast for the most part, and Maleficent, but this one works the best. I think Moana is the good, but then, now they got to knock it off, though. They've got a new one coming up of Tangled. They're going to be remaking the Rapunzel one, which I thought was a great, great animated film. Just leave it be. The animated film's out there. Families love it. Let it go. Yeah,
12: Maleficent's a good call. Maleficent, I saw that. I saw that in a drive-in, tell you the truth. And I thought they still have drive-ins around here. You got to take a ride, but they still have drive-ins. You know, there's an article out that says 2 hours is too long for a movie. Do you agree with that? And what is the ideal movie length?
29: You know, I don't think 2 hours is too long. I actually think 2 hours is the exact right length. But I will say that survey that came out is really tracking on how people are viewing things, especially in the era of streaming. And people are like, 90 minutes is the longest thing that they can sort of stand. I think, not, you know, look, movies that come in at 90 minutes, whether it's like Raising Arizona or Airplane or a great movie called Paths of Glory, that's great. But most things now are like 2 hours and 25 minutes, 2 hours and 40 minutes. And Alfred Hitchcock had a great quote. He said the perfect length of a movie should be directly related to the endurance of the human bladder. Hitchcock had it right on so many things. He had it right there too. And I feel like these things that come in, like, here's a light little comedy. Oh, it's two, pack a lunch. It's 2.5 hours. Forget it. I think that, like, keeping it to two and two, like, it's not Lawrence of Arabia. Your little movie is not, you know, Lawrence of Arabia or Dr. Zhivago. Let it go. Let it, you know, bring the editors in, bring it in at 2 hours. I think that's the perfect length for me, is a 2 hour movie.
12: I loved Gettysburg. Loved it.
29: Oh, yeah, which is like 4 hours and 30, right, yeah. But don't you think, like, there's also asterisks. So did you see Gettysburg in the theater?
12: Yes, I did. By the way, I think I went to the bathroom 7 times during that movie.
29: Well, and then the other thing, too, is with the trailers, right? I always tell people, you know, they're like, well, you know, it's 2.5 hours. Like, add 20 minutes for all the trailers at the beginning. So that adds to it, too. Right, Gettysburg is... Look, I mean, The Godfather is great. Godfather 2, 3.5 hours. I mean, there are great 3.5 hour movies. But, you know, Justice League is 4 hours. Really? Do we need a 4 hour Justice League? You know, Avengers Endgame was 3 hours. I think that there are the movies that need it. And back in the day, remember, they had intermission, which is the other thing in movies, which I think should bring those back. Odyssey is coming out. That's 3 hours. Give people an intermission. I think that's a very smart thing to do, but you know, no one really listens. I think that would be a great tradition.
0: Oh, Joe, we could do what they do at World Cup now, a hydration break where you go out to the concession stand, you pay $5 for a little spritz of water and maybe $50 for a container of Coca-Cola.
29: Right. It's close to that at some of the concessions, Curtis. I mean, like you get a hot dog and it's like as much as the ticket. It's like 13, and they bring it to your seat. Oh, how great. A $13 hot dog.
0: Well,
29: you know.
0: Well, let me tell you, it is great, Joe Neumeier, to talk with you about the here and the now and the importance of the past combined to what's happening in the present.

0: Graziata, you are a shunda. And man, I will not be held back on this. This is about the worst thing you could possibly do. And then let the guy continue to lie, which is all he's ever done. Meantime, here at WOR, and it is, what is the date? July 10th, 7:10, as we were told earlier today, and that is our call letters. But at WOR, you got a chance to see Bryan Adams on tour. 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
1: I'm Bernie Buddy with the WOR traffic. Heavy delays off the westbound cross Bronx to the outbound George Washington Bridge. On that upper level, there is a crash. The right lane is blocked now. It's on the New York side, so you are slow the entire length on that outbound upper deck. Into town, not terrible. 30 minutes upstairs, 15 minutes downstairs. Even better still at the Lincoln and the Holland. There may be 5 to 10 minutes. Looking good. The outbound Gowanus is trying to clear away that construction by 86th Street. That is still there from the overnight. And if you're traveling in Westchester, northbound 95 is very heavy from Playland Parkway exit 19 up to just before the cross Westchester for 287 exit 21. Some accident activity. 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Our next traffic updates in 15 minutes. Now let's take a look at the WOR Weather Channel forecast.
2: Or muggy morning, showers, thunder showers for now over with. Heaviest rain was south and southeast of us yesterday, just a little bit in Central Park. And now warm, muggy day as we get up to about 88 and a few showers, thunder showers later today into early tonight. Nothing widespread, overnight 72. Now tomorrow, a lot of partly sunny, a passing shower, maybe a thunder shower, 83. But the better day of the weekend will be Sunday, sunshine up near 85. Right now, 72 at WOR. I'm meteorologist Ray Stajic. Now here's Daria with a check for today's top stories.
3: Good morning, Ray. More rough weather on the way. The Legionnaires' disease cluster on the Upper East Side continues to grow, and he's being called a hero. But one of the workers at the old Pfizer building says he was just doing his job. Those stories and more coming up on 710 WOR.
4: Democrats attack the women who say they were attacked by Graham Plattner, and only when his poll numbers drop did they call for him to resign. What hypocritical slime balls. And they rooted for Belgium and rain on the 4th of July, too. Lots to talk about. My opinions and your calls. 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
7: Not on our mind. It's 710 today, right? July 10th. 710 WOR, the best and biggest talk radio station in New York. And for many years, I did not work here. I worked at WABC, which the acronym ABC, right? Tremendous recognition. And now, in one decision, they have soiled themselves, sullied their reputation. You know, it was bad enough they had Andrew Cuomo. Everybody knew he was a bad talk show host. Me and Mark Simone, we would compare notes on it. We'd get a good laugh. You know, he's on an hour a week on Sundays. He since left or was fired. His ratings were horrible. And then last week, with a lot of pomp and circumstance, they announced that his replacement and soon to do 5 days a week on WABC. It's Michael Cohen. Michael Cohen. And they interviewed him regularly, and he said, yeah, I've made up with the president. The president now likes me. We're going to have a sit down. And he says, quote, I was told the president gave me a glowing recommendation for the gig at WABC because he believes I'm going to be the next Rush Limbaugh.
19: Oh, my God. The guy is such a blowhard, such a liar, such a traitor. You can't believe a thing he says. Why would anybody listen to him if he has already proven what a big liar he is? He is infamous as a liar. He used to go on CNN and MSNBC and all the liberal outlets over and over again, bashing Trump. Why would anybody listen to him?
7: Calling him a racist all the time, remember?
19: Oh, sure. Yep.
7: So, look, you're entitled to hire whoever you want. And John Catsimatidis, the owner there, said, oh, yeah, I got clearance from the White House. Nobody's heard from Trump yet. And he certainly is no Rush Limbaugh. I am so happy to be here at 710 WOR instead of that constant drama soap opera that has destroyed what was a great station.
19: Speaking of which, we should ask John Decker with those quotes to ask Donald Trump if he actually said that and if he supports Michael Cohen now. Anyway, there was no contest today for the talk back of the morning.
1: Wanted to talk about what it means to be an American, at least to me, is when you uphold the Constitution, regardless of your culture or your ethnic background or your religion or your language. 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
19: That was wonderful. You know it's a great talk back. Even with all those pops in the audio, we still think that was the best talk back we've had in a while. As a matter of fact, he is also going to be our talk back of the week. That's how great that sentiment was. So he's going to receive a Curtis Sliwa and a Larry Menti in the Morning t-shirt for being talk back of the day, and then a C Crane Radio for being talk back of the week for the listener who demands better. 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
7: 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And writer Roger Freeman, I'm sure Mark Simone will have a lot to say about Michael Cohen claiming to be the next Rush Limbaugh. It's 10 o'clock in the news.
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22: It's 82 degrees at 10 o'clock. Good morning. I'm Daria Albinger. The White House says negotiators for the U.S. and Iran are still talking peace, even after days of retaliatory strikes.
23: Technical talks about Iran's nuclear program are continuing. A U.S. official telling ABC that the United States is still committed to finding a resolution so Iran can never possess a nuclear weapon. But there has been no evidence of progress, and with the missile strikes this week, only major setbacks.
22: ABC's Martha Raddatz. A family of an 18-year-old who was found dead in Harlem will meet today with the Reverend Al Sharpton and a well-known attorney, Benjamin Crump.
24: Nolan Wells was found dead on an island off the Mississippi mainland after a boating trip there with friends for the July 4th holiday weekend. Civil rights attorney Ben Crump.
25: Nolan was the only African-American in the group. And so it is like making people harken back to the sins of the past in the state of Mississippi.
24: Crump says his team is conducting an independent review and calling for the release of records, witness accounts, and autopsy results. The Jackson County Sheriff's Office says an investigation is ongoing and the cause of death has not yet been determined. I'm Scott Pringle, WOR News.
22: Got a dinner party or a cookout planned for this weekend? If so, you may want to double-check the menu to avoid ingredients that are linked to a parasite, which is making life miserable for people in at least 18 states.
26: There's no medication to prevent the illness caused by cyclosporiasis, and treatment once you're infected is aimed at managing the severe stomach bug symptoms. The outbreak has at least one fast food chain, Taco Bell, pulling tomatoes, lettuce, cilantro, and raw onions from its menu in hard-hit Michigan.
22: ABC's Jim Ryan. There are at least 400 cases of cyclosporiasis reported in New York. Cases of Legionnaire's disease are also on the rise on the Upper East Side. In that two zip code cluster, there are now at least 46 confirmed cases. Health officials say more than 20 people are hospitalized. A player for the New Jersey Devils is being hailed as a hero for helping to rescue a family from a river in Switzerland.
27: NHL captain Nico Hischier was back in his home country for summer break when a family of four got caught in their small inflatable boat near a dam. Swiss police were able to safely pull the boat ashore. Hischier reportedly assisted authorities with that rescue. One witness described the Devils player as heroic. For his part, Hischier downplayed his role in the rescue and said he was grateful nobody was injured. It comes days after he signed a five-year, $58.5 million contract extending his time in New Jersey. Lizzie Radabali, WOR News.
22: The delays and cancellations are beginning to add up at area airports, with storms expected to roll through later on today. FlightAware.com says Newark and JFK are reporting delays of about an hour and a half, LaGuardia up to 45 minutes. 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
0: I'm Bernie Butter with your WOR traffic. Still running about 35 minutes upstairs, George Washington Bridge on that inbound lower level. You're 15. Got this crash. Outbound upper deck, though. Right lane's blocked off. It's on the New York side, so it is slow all the way coming off that westbound cross Bronx from before Webster Avenue. The Lincoln and the Holland, pretty nice. Maybe 10 minutes or so. Greekstown Causeway, that's still flooded over in Somerset County. River Road to Canal Road, everything is going to be shut. And if you're heading for 95 northbound into Boston Road and beyond to the cross Westchester, this is where two left lanes are knocked out. It's crashed with injuries. Delays back from before Playland Parkway. Over on the eastbound side of the northern state, a crash by Lakeville Road. 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
4: Rain showers well west of us, trying to roll east, and they'll get here this afternoon. Scan it around. Mix of clouds and sunshine until then. 87 degrees, might even be a thunderstorm, and that chance will linger into early tonight. And overnight, mainly cloudy. 72 city suburbs, a little cooler. The weekend will kick off partly sunny. An isolated shower thunderstorm on Saturday, 83. No mention of rain Sunday. Sunshine, 85. Right now, 76. At WOR, I'm meteorologist Ray Stajic.
5: The Mets beat Kansas City 7-3 to win the series. Boston will visit Citi Field tonight, 40 years after the teams met in the World Series. Yankees split their series with Tampa, winning 12-4. They'll be in D.C. tonight. At the World Cup, France eliminates Morocco. Spain takes on Belgium today. Stocks in the plus column so far looking good. Dow is up 51 points. The S&P 13 on the plus side, and the NASDAQ is up 2 points right now, just up barely. Next news, 10:30 bulletins at once. I'm Daria Albinger on 710 WOR.
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8: Hey, it's Friday already. That's the good news. It's going to be pretty nice. There'll be a shower, a thunder shower. Otherwise, it'll be nice. Sun is out. Not bad today. We got a lot to get to. We'll get to Iran. There's some serious threats from Iran, but we'll be able to deal with them. We'll get to Crazy Mom Donnie. We'll get to Marco Rubio. Just made a great move. We'll get to that. We'll get to these stupid e-bikes and a whole lot more coming up. We'll get to the Rolling Stones and Taylor Swift. We get the real cost of the wedding and a whole lot more coming up. You may have seen that President Trump, who's got this big new Air Force One, Qatar gave us a jet, the most spectacular jet. It's a flying palace. It's way beyond Air Force One in size and beauty and luxury. And the Pentagon refitted it to make it, put in all the security, safety, communications, everything they need in Air Force One. Cost a couple hundred million to do that. And the president's been using that plane. But when he left the NATO summit, all of a sudden they brought back the old Air Force One. He made up some excuse about how the new one was in England so that the military could take a look at it. It didn't make any sense. His explanation making no sense. Obviously, it was for security reasons. Apparently, the old Air Force One has incredible anti-missile defense systems in it, and the new one doesn't. Now, the president was in another part of the world, NATO summit. It's one thing if you're flying around within America, you really don't have to worry about a missile threat. But when you're in the Middle East or somewhere else, you got to worry about it. He was in Turkey, and apparently our intelligence got word that Iran was going to try to kill him, that Air Force One was a target. Israeli intelligence, which is very good, notified us that they were picking up a threat against Air Force One. So that's why the old Air Force One was quickly brought over there. He could fly back on that because it has a full anti-missile defense system. But if you, I've never seen this before. If you look at some of the pictures, it had an incredible escort of military fighter jets. I've seen it before where Air Force One is flying and there's two or three fighter jets on this, one on each side and one behind it to protect it. But this was 15 or 20 fighter jets surrounding Air Force One as it left, as it crossed the ocean until it got back to the U.S. Never seen that before. So they're taking this threat very seriously. We knew that Iran had been targeting President Trump for assassination last couple of years, and pretty much everybody believes now that's what Butler was, Pennsylvania, the last two assassination attempts. It doesn't, usually with an assassin like that, you find some crazy nut job wannabe assassin, and then if you're Iran or whoever, you back the guy. You get him to the right place and give him support, and you get this guy to take the shot. A lot of people think that's what Lee Harvey Oswald was. He was an assassin all his life. He was a nut who was always trying to shoot people. So a lot of people believe the Russians or the Cubans or the mob or somebody found this guy and got him up there in that window. So that's a big threat. Now, apparently Iran has sent a lot of deadly drones to Cuba, a lot of them. They've given Cuba 300 kamikaze drones. They're pretty deadly, and they've got long range. These drones can go 1,500 miles. Cuba's only 90 miles from Florida. So they've given them 300 kamikaze drones. They're heavily armed. They can pack up to 110 pounds of explosives each. And again, they got a range of 1,500 miles, 300 of them. Now, we have great defense against drones. We have all sorts of defenses that can spot a drone and take it out. The only problem is, and this happened with Israel a couple of times, you know, you send 10 drones, we can take them out and knock them down. If you send like 200 at a time, and it happened in Israel a couple of times, you don't get every one of them. Sometimes one or two could get through. Now, this is 1,500 miles. Obviously, Florida would be principal target. I know we got a lot of listeners in Florida, but this is like the Cuban Missile Crisis all over again. So now there's kind of a race against the clock here. One, we'd have to stop these drones if they're ever used. But also, we are in the process of liberating Cuba, of freeing Cuba from the communist government there. All sorts of steps have been in the works for the last couple of years. If we can get this done very fast and take over that government, we wouldn't take it over, but allies of ours would take it over. You know, the Cuban people, Cubans in Florida, they've already recruited to go back there and run things. So that would be important right now with this drone threat. So we'll keep an eye on all of that for you. We are striking Iran as we speak. We're back. President Trump called the last attacks, remember, a couple months ago, the original couple weeks of attacks. He called that a love tap. He's calling this one a bitch slap. Now, bitch slap usually means something very painful, but brief, not too long, but very seriously painful. So this is going to be a real serious attack, way beyond what we did last time. They're hitting about 95, 100 targets a day, and serious military targets, taking out all kinds of stuff. This series of attacks is expected to go about 7 weeks. 7 weeks. These attacks should be pretty deadly to Iran. It'd be interesting to see what's left after 7 weeks. Might not be much of anything. You know, they had the funeral for the Ayatollah Khomeini. It's been a couple months since he was killed. They waited that long till they thought it was safe. They did this recently. And at the funeral, we watch it from the sky, satellite photos. We're watching the funeral. Thousands and thousands showed up for the funeral as they buried the Ayatollah Khomeini. But they unfurled an enormous banner that called for Trump's assassination. Apparently, the crowd was calling for it. They had all kinds of banners. I swear by the blood of the Supreme Leader, Trump, we will kill you. So this is a part of all of this. You know, the guy was sitting right over there, a block away at Trump Tower, having a great life, a great time. I don't know why he wanted to go be president. I guess it's a dream to be president. But in Iran, I got a banner. We swear by the Ayatollah, we will kill you. Who needs this? Who needs to go through this? He's already had three assassination attempts on him. Who needs to go through this? It's crazy. Mayor Mamdani, well, everybody is fuming and furious, especially the Italian community. He put out this map. He thought this would be great to put out an ethnic map of New York showing the different ethnic neighborhoods. And they were mostly Middle Eastern ethnic neighborhoods. They were mostly Muslim ethnic neighborhoods. He forgot to include Little Italy, which is obviously the most famous ethnic neighborhood in New York City. He also forgot the Irish neighborhoods. In fact, they were like originally the big Irish neighborhoods, one in the Bronx, a couple in Queens. He left all of that out. It's absolutely, it's insane. It's too stupid a mistake for anybody to have actually made. Nobody could make a mistake that stupid. Leaving out Little Italy, obviously, if you're doing an ethnic map, that's the first thing you'd put down. So it was obviously deliberate. Obviously, they were deliberately leaving out Little Italy. It's absolutely crazy. He's getting nothing but flack for it. You got to remember, as we were saying yesterday, socialism, wherever it's come in the world, whether it was the Nazi socialism, National Socialist Party, that was the Nazis, wherever the socialism comes, it brings with it anti-Semitism. All 10,000 times socialism has showed up, anti-Semitism comes with it. That's how it starts. Now, eventually, these type of socialists, it's anti-Semitism. And then when they get done with that, it's anti-Catholic. And then it's anti-Christian. It happens every time. Anti-Semitism is just the first wave. It's the first wave of this stuff, but it's going to, and that's why you're going to see this discrimination against Italians, Irish. It's anti-Semitism, then it's anti-Catholic, and then it's anti-Christian. That's the real objective of all of this. Now, these Democrats are going crazy, insane with the, you know, Plattner, a Nazi rapist. This is their candidate. And then in Minnesota, you got an illegal alien who raped a child. This is a criminal, illegal alien who raped a 10-year-old girl. This is an illegal alien. He should be deported just for that. But he also raped a 10-year-old girl. Now, ICE got him and was about to deport him. He was charged locally in Minnesota. Now, listen to this. Governor Tim Walz pardoned the guy. Governor Tim Walz gave the guy a pardon and granted him clemency, which legally takes away the criminal status. That was to stop him from being removed by ICE. Can you believe this? This is how insane they've gotten. A child rapist, they pardoned him. I mean, he was guilty as hell. They pardoned him, gave him clemency. Well, thank Marco Rubio. Marco Rubio, everybody was looking at this case and what the feds could do about it. Marco Rubio has stepped in as Secretary of State and on behalf of the State Department has officially removed this guy's legal status. So he has absolutely no legal status now in the United States. That means ICE can remove him. That should happen pretty fast. So great news, great move by Marco Rubio. This is going to be a big issue in the midterms. The issue is going to be communism, stopping communism, and stopping this crazy nonsense where you protect illegal aliens, even if they're raping children. It's going to be a huge issue. Remember, affordability was the big issue. That's on a back burner now. As we told you in Florida, Palm Beach International Airport is now Donald Trump International Airport. And President Trump speaking about it, putting out Truth Socials and tweets and pronouncements saying it's a great day, it's a very big day, it's spectacular. He's playing this up because he knows it tortures half of Florida, the left-wing half. All the left-wing kooks are fuming now because if you're down there and you want to go somewhere, Palm Beach Airport is the place you want to go. It's the nicest airport. It's the easiest. It's small. It's not like the Miami airport. Palm Beach Airport is so easy to get in and out of. That's the airport you want to go through. And now, many of these left-wing kooks saying they will never go into that airport. They'll drive an extra hour or two to go to Miami Airport or Fort Lauderdale Airport. If they're north of there, a couple of people said they'll drive 2 hours to go to Orlando Airport. They will not go through Donald J. Trump International Airport. It's just to torture them. Now, the other thing is, to get there, you got to take Donald J. Trump Boulevard, which has them fuming. But then when you get to the airport, everywhere you look is a Donald J. Trump sign, every inch of the airport. It's killing these left-wing kooks. But Trump loves it. Hey, it's not inappropriate. All over the place, all over America, there are airports named for presidents, usually after they're gone. That's true. But if the president was local, there's a George Bush Airport in Houston. There's an Abraham Lincoln Airport in Illinois. It's done all the time for presidents. If you do a great job, yeah, we have a LaGuardia Airport named for a great mayor. It's done all the time. He's also got the boulevard named after him. You know, what? How many people in the world have a boulevard, a street named after them? It's very, very unusual. Frank Sinatra in Palm Springs. You know what his address was? Frank Sinatra Drive. They had named the street after him, and that's where his house was. Frank, if you live on the street that's named after you, that's pretty impressive. It's a big thing. Now, John F. Kennedy, of course, no longer with us, but you got a Kennedy Airport, you got a Kennedy Center, you got so much Kennedy stuff. And again, it's done all the time, and it's great just to drive the left crazy. Hey, remind me to get to this. You know, we've been talking about these e-bikes and all these bikes. They're the most reckless, crazy, dangerous things all over. They're so busy torturing cars. They don't realize all the pedestrian accidents and trouble comes from the bikes, especially the e-bikes, because they're so fast. Give them, make them get licenses, make them give them tickets all the time. Stop the recklessness. By the way, you'd make a fortune if they all had to get licenses and have to renew them every year, if they were all paying tickets all the time. Incredible source of revenue. New York won't do it. Well, New Jersey has done it. It starts in, I think, a week and a half being enforced. In New Jersey now, e-bike, you got to get a license. You can get tickets. You got to get permits. It's a great thing. Watch what they do. It'll be a model for the rest of the country. If New York had any sense, they would do that, and it would bring in a ton of revenue. You wouldn't need congestion pricing. You wouldn't need all that crap. But we'll get back to it. We'll take some calls next. 800-321-0710 is the number. 800-321-0710.
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16: We're talking about peacocks.
17: 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The peahen is the female. They are not native to the United States, although they thrive in coastal, warmish areas.
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17: 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Again, the peacocks will use it to try to ward off or intimidate trespassers in their territory, but for the most part, the whole thing is to impress the peahens.
16: And they will shake those feathers, and the shaking isn't just like, hey, look how pretty. Mm-hmm. Science has discovered semi-recently those vibrations are in lockstep with the peafowl's head feathers that they used to think were just for show, but mm-hmm. now they realize they vibrate at the same intensity and that they can actually, you know, sort of feel when those tail feathers are vibrating in their direction through their head feathers.
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36: Every hunter knows that the wilderness is full of surprises. Sometimes what you find out there isn't an elk or a bear, it's something darker.
37: It never made sense what law enforcement was saying to us. How could she have just gone down there and accidentally died? How could there have been no marks on her?
38: All theories are out there, you know, everything from murder to UFOs to Bigfoot.
36: This season on Blood Trails, we're following the trail of seven cases that start in the field and end in the shadows, where missing persons reports, half-buried evidence, and whispered suspicions blur the line between hunting story and homicide.
0: I just instantly started freaking out, yelling to the world, "What's going on?" I yelled, "Help." I mean, I'm out in the middle of nowhere. I had no idea what was going on.
36: From the frozen woods of Maine to the mountains of Montana, from an archery opener gone wrong in Wisconsin to a father's last walk through the Minnesota deer woods. Each story begins with a hunter stepping into the wild, but not all of them come back.
0: You know, you just got an empty feeling. What do you say? He's not here with us. And all it was off.
36: I'm Jordan Sillars. Join me as we track the truth through tangled cover and cold case files, where every trail tells a story, and every story leaves its own trail of blood. Blood Trails.
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3: Hey, let's take some calls. 800-321-0710 is the number. Let's go to Josh in Palm Beach. Josh, how you doing?
4: Hey, Mark, how you doing? I wanted to, a question to ask you. I was listening to Sid this morning, and he had Michael Cohen on, and he said that he patched things up with Donald Trump. Have you heard anything about that?
3: Yes, that's true. They patched things up. What are you listening to Sid for? Why don't you listen to Curtis and Larry? Oop, where'd he go? He left? I mean, I like Sid, but you're supposed to listen to Curtis and Larry. Yeah, Michael Cohen, or as he would say, Michael Cohen is going to do a radio. Now, he apparently said, I heard this morning, he's going to be the next Rush Limbaugh. That's like me saying I'm going to be the next Aaron Judge. He's going to be the next Rush Limbaugh. Even though he talks like this, he's going to be the next Rush Limbaugh. Well, I think he's going to be the next Andrew Cuomo, who now holds the record for the worst radio show ever. It only lasted about 7 weeks. Listen, he's not a bad guy, Michael Cohen, and if the president wants to forgive him, I guess we should too. But him doing a radio show is like me opening a law firm. It's not going to work. Let's go to Rich in Myrtle Beach. Rich, how you doing?
5: Hey, thanks, Mark. Appreciate it. You know, besides the press being the enemy of the state, our Senate has become the enemy of the state. John Thune has done absolutely nothing. 50 bills are sitting in Congress that haven't been approved. He's done no federal judgeships for Donald Trump. He's fighting Trump all the way by doing one of these silent quitting jobs. The guy is an absolute disgrace and needs to be replaced.
3: Yeah, but the problem is, you're right. But you're right behind him. You got a million people just as bad. They all stink. These Democrats, these Republicans, the Senate, Congress.
5: Yeah, they're all in cahoots. They're doing everything they can to screw the people. Look at the gas prices and everything else going on here. But John Thune, just another Mitch McConnell. At least when Mitch McConnell's wife became the Secretary of Transportation, McConnell was very good. They got a lot of federal judges passed under Donald Trump.
3: Yeah.
5: John Thune has done zero judges.
3: No, he's horrible. We got it. No, he's horrible. But the problem is Democrats and Republicans in Congress, all they do is try to do favors, collect donations, take care
5: talk,
3: of it.
5: Talk.
3: Yep. Well, they got their own business, like Schumer. He's just donor service all day long. Nothing else that he's worried about. You know, they're all terrible. Democrats and Republicans just as bad in the Senate. Let's go to Robert in Westchester. Robert, how you doing?
6: Good morning, Mark, and thank you for taking my call. Mark, if the Republicans, the party itself, had any brains, they would put on a constant loop nationwide when that poor mother and father who lost their child who was going to Loyola, that congressional meeting and what that filth of a congresswoman said. It's terrible what happened, but that word should have never been applied. Furthermore, in Minnesota, they should put what Tim Walz did on a constant loop.
3: Yeah, they do. They do. That's how you heard about it.
6: And
3: that's why you know about it. They do all this stuff. Well, you got to remember, if you're watching Fox or Newsmax or you're watching reading the news, you'll hear about this. But if you're watching regular fake news, you're not going to ever hear about it. Let's go to Jack in Putnam Valley. Jack, how you doing?
1: Good morning. Good morning.
3: Yes, Jack.
1: Hello, Mark.
3: Yeah. Jack? Well, he tried. He tried. He made a good effort, but somehow talking on the phone confused him a little. Let's go to David in Queens. David, how you doing?
7: Hey, Mark. Good morning. Mark, the Irish and Italians built the city of New York. There is absolutely no question about that. This guy from Uganda is only going to destroy the city. I don't know any contributions that any of those countries that he named on his map.
3: Well, they brought socialism here. They brought a lot of stuff here. Now, you're right. The Italian. What would we do? What would we eat if it weren't for the Italians? And if it weren't for the Irish, how would we have parades? We need them for that. I mean, it's
7: Michelangelo, Da Vinci, Marconi. The list goes on and on and on. I don't know what Uganda has given us. Thank you, Mark.
3: Well, Idi Amin. That's about it. Let's go to Vincent in Brooklyn. Vincent, how you doing?
8: Mark, you're cracking me up. Good morning, Mara. Mayor Bucky Beaverface Mondami, not only did he leave out the traditional Italian neighborhoods and the Irish neighborhoods like in Boston Post Road, Fordham Road, he also on purpose left out the original traditional Jewish neighborhoods down Delancey Street, Hester Street, and also this little Pakistan that he talks about. Well, my car dealership is not far from where this little Pakistan is, and that used to be a Jewish neighbor. That used to be an Ashkenazi Jewish neighborhood. Now it's a dump. You go, when I have to go pick up my car for any work or anything like that, you think you're in the Middle East. You see all these women with these black towels on that they must stink like goats. They're all these men are walking around with their dyed henna hair. They dyed their hair that red henna color. And this week, down in Little Italy, I heard the president of the Italian American Cultural Association say, down in Little Italy this Sunday, there's going to be a big protest against Mayor Bucky Beaverface. And as the other caller said, what did these people contribute, aside from falafel and shish kebab, to the making of the United States?
3: Well, I understand what you're saying. And have you ever heard anybody say, let's go to Little Pakistan to eat tonight?
8: Hell no.
3: Little Italy.
8: You go to Nicola's, you go to Sal's.
3: You go to, Patsy's, Nicola's. Yeah, but a million times somebody said, let's go eat in Little Italy. Nobody said, let's go to Little Odessa to eat. That's another one of his favorites.
8: Yes. Those neighborhoods he's talking about are dumps. And what about the Jewish neighborhood down at Brighton Beach where Mr. Katsimatidis is redeveloping the neighborhood there? There's a lot of places that he purposely left out to shame those people, to shame our community, because we are Europeans who came here and who loved this country and integrated into this country.
3: All right, well,
8: not
3: Vincent,
8: that we have all walking around with bed sheets on them and everything.
3: All right, Vincent, we got to go do the news, but I know what you're saying. Thanks for calling. When we come back, Roger Friedman, the great entertainment reporter, lots to talk to him about next on 710 WOR. Let's get the latest news. Here's Daria Albinger.
9: Morning, Mark. It is sunny, warm, and humid now, and that could change in a matter of hours. We have some strong storms in the forecast, including places that took a beating yesterday, like Central Jersey. They could get hit again. Newark and JFK are already reporting delays of up to an hour and a half. LaGuardia delays of up to 45 minutes. A week-long evidentiary hearing in the Charlie Kirk murder case will end today. The judge will then take a few weeks to determine if there is enough evidence to try Tyler Robinson for the murder of Kirk, the founder of Turning Point USA. A cluster of Legionnaire's disease cases on the Upper East Side continues to grow. Health officials are confirming at least 46 cases in the Carnegie Hill, Yorkville, and Lenox Hill neighborhoods, with more than 20 people now hospitalized. And 40 years after they met in the World Series, the Mets will host the Boston Red Sox at Citi Field tonight. Next news, 11 o'clock, bulletins at once. Wake up with Curtis Lewa and Larry Menti, 6 to 10 weekdays. I'm Daria Albinger on 710 WOR.
10: Good day, everyone. I'm Ron Antonio on Wall Street. A rather quiet day to start with modest gains for the Dow, the S&P, and the NASDAQ. The big news on Wall Street is that South Korea's SK Hynix, a major computer chip company, is listing its American depository receipts here. It's a $26.5 billion raise for the company. We'll see how that stock trades once it opens here in New York. Crude oil futures up a penny to $72.09 as mediators try to de-escalate the fighting between the U.S. and Iran. Interest rates steady this morning at 4.55% in the absence of any new economic data. The dollar is flat. Gold's down $43. Silver's down 92 cents. European stocks generally better across the board. Asia looked good overnight, except for China, which was down 1%. Now, today may be a relatively quiet day, but going into next week, we could expect to see potentially more volatility. We have some inflation data coming out, both consumer and producer prices. We have earnings really starting to roll off the line, and then toward the end of the month, we'll anticipate what the Fed does with interest rates. I'm Ron Antonoff for New York 710 WOR.
11: This is Richard Wedding with the WOR Weather Channel forecast, and we keep sunshine going here through the afternoon. A pop-up thunderstorm, 87, low tonight 73. The weekend and Monday, lots of sunshine in the forecast. Temperatures stay in the mid-80s, nighttime lows around 70, and the heat is on Tuesday through Thursday with sunshine in the forecast, readings in the mid and upper 90s. Sunshine this hour, 82 at WOR.
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3: Well, hey, we're looking for Roger Friedman. The Taylor Swift wedding, Madison Square Garden. You remember you kept hearing a million, 2 million? All sorts of people are now saying it was more like 30 million, the whole thing. 30 million. For the wedding. Apparently, even the flowers and decor were $5 million. It was, you know, like real flowers, real trees, all this stuff. So all of that was $5 million. Now the average wedding in America, how much do you think the average wedding costs in America? Now I'm not talking about New York City and a ballroom. The average wedding cost in America, $34,000. So this would have been about $30 million, $5 million florals and decor. Catering was about $2.5 million, 1,100 guests, but they didn't just have a caterer come in and just cater. They wanted all kinds of special things. There's a special mozzarella place. They had to get it from there. They wanted a certain pizza for the cocktail party, and they got that. So, hey, we got Roger Friedman. We'll get back to that. Roger Friedman, the great entertainment reporter. Showbiz411.com is his website. Check it out every day. Showbiz411.com. Roger Friedman, how you doing?
27: You have so many listeners that when I don't come on time, I start to get messages. Why aren't you on?
3: Oh.
27: Why aren't you on? They can't find Roger Friedman.
3: You know why I'm excited? Today the new Rolling Stones album comes out. You know why it means so much to me?
27: Yeah.
3: Is because down the hall, Q104, in honor of this, they got buffets all over the place. There's so much food.
27: Really?
3: Yes, celebrating this.
27: I should come right over.
3: Yeah.
27: Well, I'll tell you what. It's a great album. It's called Foreign Tongues. And the Stones marketing people have done an amazing job. There are so many hit singles on it. There's a song called Mr. Charm that everyone's going to go crazy for. There's 14 songs, and they've never sounded better. This is the craziest thing. You know, this is their 62nd year in business, and they've never sounded better. They put on just Ronnie Wood and Mick Jagger put on a little show the other night in London in like a coffee cocktail thing where they played You Can't Always Get What You Want and a couple of the new songs, and you know, just played them acoustically, and they sounded fresher than ever.
3: Wait a minute.
27: So
3: better than it's ever. Amazing.
27: Better than ever.
3: What?
27: It's really crazy. Yeah, you know, some people are having trouble keeping their voices or getting their voices back. And Mick Jagger's had no problems whatsoever. He just keeps doing it. And he's not being augmented in any way because he was live the other night in this little, you know, coffee thing and cocktail thing. And he sounds great. So I don't know how they're doing it. I, you know, this was a group known for drugs, and now they're known for vitamins.
3: Wow.
27: So, you know, they know what they're doing.
3: Yeah, they always have these things, you know, how to live longer, what you should eat, how you should maintain what health, nutrition. These guys prove all of that wrong, all of them. They're all of them.
27: Well, Keith certainly did have problems for a long time, although now he's very clean and sort of, you know, he espouses, you know, good living. He's in New York, so he didn't go to the London thing. Mick was never a big druggie, and he's always been into exercise, and look how lean and mean he is. But they're terrific, and they're going to have the number one album by the end of the day, and everyone should

0: raving about the show, and he's gotten his voice back. He's better than ever. Paul McCartney was in the audience. So even Bon Jovi's having this big, you know, renaissance. So, you know, and I'm hoping that we'll see Steven Tyler and Aerosmith at some point.
1: I could live without that, but okay.
0: I love Steven Tyler. I'd love to hear them come back. But it's great. You know, it's just great. And the songs mean something to people. You know, Chicago, Saturday in the Park, it was the 4th of July. This past 4th of July was the first and last Saturday that July 4th has hit on in years, and it won't come back until 2037. It sent the song Saturday in the Park up to number one on iTunes for the day, which was really funny. I'm sure the group got a good laugh out of that.
1: Yeah, so...
0: You know, everything's rocking. Everybody's good. I saw a great Broadway show last night.
1: Which was?
0: Schmigadoon.
1: Oh, well, everybody's raving about that, Schmigadoon.
0: Everyone's raving. I sort of passed it up when it was first opening because I thought, oh, it's like that TV show they had.
1: Wait a minute. There was an opening you didn't go to? I don't believe
0: it. I didn't go to it. I think I went to some movie thing, and I said, oh, Schmigadoon, I'll catch up with it. Of course, I won the Tony Award. And, I finally saw it last night, and I got to tell you, it's completely sold out. It's absolutely hilarious. It's a send-up of all the Rodgers and Hammerstein, all the classic musicals, you know, from the 40s and 50s.
1: Yeah.
0: And but it's very clever. And the audience, I got to say, the audience, I don't often sit in an audience with completely where I don't know anybody. I have to say, this was a cross-section of America. It was every size, shape, color, gender, everything, and they loved it. The applause was thunderous, and this was on a Thursday night with regular people. So shows you the show's a hit.
1: Yeah, no, but for you, you always go to the opening where the whole audience is your fellow jaded media elitist. This was an actual real people audience.
0: Or investors who put money into the show.
1: Yeah.
0: So, of course, they're clapping very loudly. But last night, it was just like, I'm telling you, I was waiting for a friend with one of the ushers in the lobby. And we were seeing the people pour in from the outside line. And I said, gee, this is everyone. You can't beat it. It's so hysterical. That's the great thing about Broadway. It's very egalitarian. It's not a stuffy place. It's you see everything and everyone. People on walkers, wheelchairs, gurneys. They're coming, you know, they'll come in any form.
1: Well, it is Broadway's kind of designed for tourists nowadays. I mean, that's it gets.
0: Well, no, I think there were a lot of New Yorkers. I heard a lot of New York accents on the line. So no, there were a lot of New Yorkers waiting to get inside.
1: But they're from Long Island. That counts as tourists.
0: They're from the Upper West Side. Oh. They're from the Upper West Side,
1: okay.
0: Where people should be from.
1: Those are the investors. You know those investors that go, how are you?
0: Yeah.
1: The investors. Those rich housewives that invest. So, we only got a few seconds. Broadway overall is doing well, isn't it?
0: Yeah, it's doing pretty good. You know, there are a few shows closed, but they were not shows that were meant to be. And there's a lot of stuff that's booming and a lot of stuff coming this fall that's going to be very hot. So Broadway never dies. They always say Broadway's dying, it's over.
1: Yeah.
0: And it always rallies when the new season starts.
1: All right, that's good to hear. It's very important for New York. Well, Roger Freeman, great stuff. Thanks for all the updates on all the music. Get the Stones new album and get Mr. Charm. Listen to that first. And
0: get the Carly Simon song. It's called Howl. It's on YouTube. You'll love it.
1: All right.
0: You'll absolutely love it.
1: Sounds good. And everybody check out Roger Friedman's website, showbiz411.com, showbiz411.com. Roger Friedman, thanks for being with us.
0: Thank you.
1: Take care. Hey, Buck and Clay, noon today, 12 noon. Buck and Clay, don't miss that show. And then the Sean Hannity Show, the most listened to radio show in America at 3. Jesse Kelly at 6. 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
27: Well, hey, not a bad day today. It's supposed to be a lot more rain. They've changed the forecast. There'll be a chance of a shower, a thunder shower, around 5 o'clock, around 7 o'clock. But otherwise, not bad. Not bad. A sunny day. A little rain tomorrow. Sunday's going to be beautiful. Perfect. Tomorrow shouldn't be too bad. Hey, coming up in the next hour, Bruce Blakeman will be with us. We'll talk to him. He's going to be the next governor of New York, we all hope. Could start to turn things around. Save New York. Lots to talk to him about. We'll get to that in the next hour. Now, I'm here every day, 10 to noon, right here on 710 WOR.
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29: It's 83 degrees at 11 o'clock. I'm Daria Albinger. It was a rare show of bipartisanship on Capitol Hill when Republicans and Democrats came together to pass a housing affordability bill. It's all but certain to become law tonight, but without President Trump's signature.
30: The 21st Century Road to Housing Act would exempt certain projects from environmental reviews, expand financing for affordable housing, and restrict large institutional investors from owning more than 350 single-family homes. It passed in both houses with scant opposition. But President Trump says he won't sign it, quote, in protest of the Senate's refusal to pass the voter ID and citizenship requirements of the Save America Act. If he doesn't veto the bill by midnight, it will become law without his signature. That sort of thing hasn't happened in nearly a decade.
29: That's ABC's Stephen Portnoy. Country singer John Rich will be sworn in at the White House today as a special envoy for American landowners at the U.S. Department of Agriculture. He'll work with farmers, ranchers, and private property owners when it comes to their land rights. Well, his union is calling him the hero of 42nd Street, an apprentice construction worker accusing the developer of the project at the former Pfizer headquarters of taking safety risks.
31: His name is Sean Dow. Apprentice Sean was with a crew installing sprinklers in the building Tuesday when he noticed the floor sloping down several inches. He then spotted the compromised columns that prompted evacuations. Reps from his union, Steamfitters Local 638, bashed developers primarily for not using union workers. One called for the building to be demolished. Developers called it a freak accident. Mayor Mamdani says the buildings department will investigate. Andrew Whitman, WOR News.
29: And while the frozen zone was lifted yesterday, four buildings in the area are still vacated as a precautionary measure. Ever sit in a theater and wonder, when is this movie going to end? Even if you're enjoying it? Well, it turns out there is a limit to how long you're willing to watch, and it depends at least in part on your age.
32: New York City marketing firm Talker Research polled filmgoers from several age groups. They found, on average, adults prefer a film to be about 88 minutes long. The results did vary by age, with Gen Z viewers preferring an 82-minute movie, while boomers can be patient for 93 minutes. This doesn't stop audiences from watching long movies. Toy Story 5 is 102 minutes long. Project Hail Mary goes on for 156 minutes. When The Odyssey comes out later this month, audiences will be expected to sit still for 172 minutes. Liz Warner, WOR News.
29: You're going to need plenty of popcorn for that. It's a part of summer in the city, Manhattan Henge, and if you don't see it this weekend, you'll miss it until next year.
33: The setting sun perfectly aligning with Manhattan's street grid only happens a few times a year. This time it's happening at 8:20 p.m. Saturday. Top viewing locations are 14th Street, 23rd Street, 34th Street, and 57th Street. Those looking for the perfect picture are told to stand as far east as possible to watch Manhattan's buildings completely frame the sun as it sets over the Hudson River. Natalie Migliori, WOR News.
29: It may be sunny where you are now, but that's going to change later today, and delays and cancellations are starting to stack up at the area airports, with those anticipated strong storms expected to roll through this afternoon. Newark and JFK are already reporting delays of about an hour and a half. LaGuardia, up to 45 minutes. If you have a flight, check before you leave. 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
6: Small chance of a pop-up storm here this afternoon. Otherwise, sunshine and 87, 73 tonight. 84, 85 for the weekend coming up. Lots of sunshine Saturday and Sunday. And we stay in the mid-80s on Monday. But after that, the heat is on. Temperatures in the mid-upper 90s Tuesday through Thursday with sunshine as a multi-day heat wave takes shape. Sunshine this hour, 85. Richard DeWedding at the Weather Channel on 710 WOR.
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29: The Mets beat Kansas City 7-3. 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Yankees over Tampa, 12-4. They'll be in D.C. tonight at the World Cup. Spain takes on Belgium today. On Wall Street, the Dow is up 63 points. 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
27: Hey, it's Friday. That's the good part. A lot of stuff going on today. Now, this is just starting to come out. You remember the lawfare against President Trump while he was out of office, done by that dirty, dirty, probably the dirtiest attorney general we ever had, Merrick Garland. Now, it was basically, it started with three cases. It was the Alvin Bragg case in New York, which was the most sleazy, oddball case ever brought by anybody. Anyway, they were just trying to get Trump. Even Alan Dershowitz, the great legal scholar, said he's read the case 100 times, still can't figure out what the charge is. Then there was the Letitia James case, where she went after him for he got a loan from Bank of America, and she claimed he defrauded them, and it's a crime that actually would be impossible to commit. Because when you borrow $800 million from a major bank, even when you borrow $8,000, but when you borrow $800 million, they don't look at your numbers. You could tell them, this is my value of my properties. They don't even look at it. They send their own appraisers. They never even look at your numbers. It says right in the thing, we're not going to look at your numbers. And President Trump, in his numbers, said, don't go by these numbers. Do your own evaluation. You couldn't even commit the crime if you tried. That was the Letitia James case. And then you had that going, and then you had Georgia. Remember that Fannie Willis, whatever her name was? And it turns out that in all of these cases, in the case of the Georgia prosecutor, Fannie Willis, that case, and the guy she had with her, they were meeting with the White House. I mean, this is a local prosecutor, a local case in Georgia. But they're flying to the White House. And the guy recorded that they had 8-hour meetings, two of them.
8: 8-hour meetings in the White House. Well, obviously, they're coordinating the cases with the White House. Obviously, if you have an 8-hour meeting in the White House, you weren't there to, you know, say hello and meet and greet and take a picture. 8-hour meetings. They were working on the case. And Letitia James was talking with the White House. Now, in the case of Alvin Bragg, Merrick Garland's top guy, his number two guy, left the Justice Department and came to work in Alvin Bragg's office to run the case. Now, that's awfully suspicious. You got the biggest job under the Attorney General in the Department of Justice in Washington. You leave that to go work in a local prosecutor's office somewhere? It doesn't make any sense. It doesn't pass the smell test or the laugh test. So this guy was Michael Colangelo. And he left. He was the number two guy to Merrick Garland, the very dirty Attorney General. Colangelo left and joined Manhattan District Attorney Alvin Bragg's office, which nobody in their right mind would do. I mean, even if you thought highly of the Manhattan DA's office, it's brand new Alvin Bragg, who nobody took seriously and nobody would want to work for. So he came there to the office to run this case. And we know that Colangelo was, he was even in court standing up arguing the case. So he was came from Washington, came to the Manhattan DA's office to personally prosecute Donald Trump. Well, now stuff is coming out about him. We're finding out he was involved in all kinds of other federal cases against President Trump. So this was basically, it was like a Jack Smith, where he'd spent his career as a hitman going after political enemies, people he hated. So he was after Trump all along. Stuff is starting to come out. Hopefully the Justice Department, the real one now, not the dirty Merrick Garland Justice Department, hopefully the real Justice Department, starts investigating Michael Colangelo. Take a good hard look at him and lay out everything that he did, because it's pretty bad. Hey, the World Trade Center, it's 25 years later. It's the 25th anniversary coming up of 9/11. And 25 years later, the final piece of the puzzle is coming back. Building 2, World Trade Center, that's the one that's still missing, coming back. Building 2 at the World Trade Center broke ground yesterday. This is going to be a new 1,200-foot tower. That's a real, real serious skyscraper. And it's going to be American Express. In fact, they're going to own the whole building. It's going to take a while. 2031, that's 5 years to build it, but it will be the American Express building. They'll own it. They'll be the main tenant. Now, the good news is it shows you a major company like American Express has faith in New York and wants to put a massive skyscraper here. And it's going to have a huge, huge, huge headquarters right here. You remember right after 9/11, in the year that followed, everybody said two things. They said, nobody will ever live downtown there ever again. And nobody will ever be up at the top of a glass skyscraper. Well, obviously, none of that was true. Go down there, it's as crowded as ever. And this building going up is the final piece of the World Trade Center puzzle coming back. Mayor Mamdani was down there for the groundbreaking.
9: For many months, rubble filled a site that had long been defined by greatness. But over the months and years that followed, greatness returned. It returned in the first responders who sacrificed so much on behalf of their fellow New Yorkers. It returned in those who cleared the pile and laid new foundations. It returned in the first office workers who came back to work. And it returns today, as we break ground on a new building that will rise 1,226 feet into the sky.
8: Yeah. And this is the one thing he does well, these little speeches. However, if you, let's say you were around in 2001 and all of a sudden you came back in a time machine, you came here, saw this guy speaking, you would say, who's this guy? You would never think this kid is the mayor. In normal circumstances, he would be like on the staff of the mayor. He'd be like a staff guy. He'd be the advance guy for the mayor, but currently the mayor. But the one thing he does okay, he'd make those little speeches. So that's good news. Graham Plattner is still, he's gone. He's suspended his campaign. That means you're out. You got to officially tell the party, take my name off everything, you're leaving. These Democrats, They still can't explain themselves to people. It's so embarrassing. How the hell did you back a Nazi rapist with a big Nazi SS death camp tattoo right on his chest? You backed a Nazi rapist? I mean, just look at the guy. He looks like the killer in Cape Fear. He looks like a total nut job. How did you back that guy? They keep asking these people.
10: Graham told me point blank that there was nothing in his past that I had to worry about. And he lied to me. And he lied to a lot of us.
8: He looks like a deranged lunatic. That wasn't enough for you? Listen, they can't explain themselves.
11: But why did you stay with him for so long?
10: Well, the Nazi tattoo and the Reddit posts, I mean, I didn't know. I mean, I haven't even ever been on Reddit. But, you know, when people talked about those things and he turned around and said, you know, that these were times whenever they were dark for him and, you know, he'd grown and all this stuff. I mean, they were, you know, a different time period for him. And I understood, you know, that people can change.
8: Yeah. I mean, they're kind of a long-haired hippie and then they cut their hair, put on a suit. And you can change like that. But massive Nazi tattoo in the middle of your chest. You go to any job interview with a massive Nazi tattoo right in the middle of your chest. I don't think you're getting a job, except if it's Democrats. If it's Democrats, they'll take you. Hey, this Legionnaire's disease, I talked to a couple people. Oh, I was afraid to come into New York. They're in the suburbs. Whoa, what? What are you? Oh, that Legionnaire's disease. Well, first of all, it's only a couple of neighborhoods on the Upper East Side. It's not Midtown Manhattan. It's not downtown. It's just in a couple neighborhoods in Manhattan, Upper East Side. It's in the water tanks above the building. When they think it's in one of these water tanks, then they clean it. And City Council Speaker Julie Menin now yelling and screaming, you got to do it to every building on the Upper East Side. It's got to do their water tank. It affects the elderly. This is the City Council Speaker, Julie Menin.
12: Very elderly population on the East Side, many seniors who will be more susceptible and vulnerable to Legionnaires. Legionnaires is potentially fatal in 10% of all cases. So every day that goes by that the health department is not ordering the disinfecting of these buildings is another day where more and more residents of the East Side can become sick and potentially die.
8: Yeah, she's pretty good. She's saying all the buildings on every side. Health department has to order every building clean out its water tank, and they should do that right away.
12: Every single day that they wait to mandate that these towers be disinfected is another day that more and more people are contracting this.
8: Now, if you get rid of Mom Donnie next time around, who would be the mayor? I know Curtis wants to run. I don't know who else would be running on the Republican side. Certainly not Cuomo, who has proven beyond any shadow of a doubt he is absolutely unelectable. But if you're going to get stuck with a Democrat again, a lot of people like this Julie Menin, kind of a common sense city council speaker. The city comptroller is a guy named Mark Levine. He's the comptroller of New York City. We had a luncheon yesterday where he was the speaker. He was quite impressive. I mean, dazzling. Not only a great speech, but nobody knows the city better than this guy. He's been a lot of things. Started as a math teacher in the Bronx, but he's been on the city council for years. He was Manhattan borough president. He's done a lot of government work, but he really impressed the crowd. It's a Democrat, but common sense, reasonable Democrat. So keep an eye on him, Mark Levine. He would be a good mayoral candidate for the Democrats. Mark Levine, great talker. Smart, charming, all that stuff. I don't know how you do this, but when Mamdani's term is up, you want to get rid of him. But it's tough for the Democrats to get him off the ballot. You know, he's the automatic front runner to run again. But keep an eye on that Mark Levine or Julie Menin. Now, in Instagram world, the most important thing, if you're a restaurant, if you're a bakery, if you're something like that, is to go viral. The latest viral thing for the last month or two was dot cake. It's just basically cake in a cup with the sprinkles all over it, dots, but it became the hottest thing in the world on Instagram. The only place you could get it in Manhattan was the Butterfields Market, very, very good market, Butterfields. And people would wait in line 4 hours. They only had it Sunday and Thursday. So for 4 hours, you'd wait in line for this dot cake. It was an incredible phenomenon. I hate to break it to you. If you go to Stu Leonard's, this one in Norwalk, any Stu Leonard's, they got 4,000 dot cakes. You can just walk in and take a handful of them. It's not that good anyway. So everybody's trying to go viral now. Here's somebody doing it. I forget where this is. It's out in Long Island. Is it the Hamptons or Queens? I think it's Queens. It's Queens, I think. So they have the lobster Bloody Mary. It's a Bloody Mary. I don't know. It's got all kinds of stuff in it. It's got a big lobster sticking out of it. It's $150 or something, but it's gone viral. People are lining up. They can only make a certain amount of them. This is the owner of the place.
0: It took off like crazy. We sell anywhere from 20 to 25 a week. It's $125. It serves 4 to 6.
8: Okay, now, you say, well, that's not such a great business, selling 20 a week, but it gets everybody in there. Same thing with the Butterfields with the dot cake, which Butterfields, by the way, it's got a great bakery. If you go in there, they sell 5,000 things that are better than the dot cake. So same thing with this place. It'll get people in there.
0: First, we start with the last. We're going to open it up, and you have to kind of support it. Usually, it's perfectly right there. Then we're going to take the celery, two on each side. There are a total of 6 shrimp, 3 on each side. Now we go with the bacon. Then we have the jalapeno, who goes right by his mouth. Then we do the olives. You get 8 olives total. He gets to hold his own lemon.
8: Okay, let's be honest. It sounds disgusting. I mean, if I was eating dinner, if I had a lobster and shrimp on my plate and you were having a Bloody Mary and I picked up my lobster and threw it in your drink, in your Bloody Mary, and dropped my shrimp, dunked them in your drink, you'd say, what the hell are you doing? But now it's viral and you'll pay $120 to have this. So it is pretty stupid. Now you got every bakery, every restaurant, every cafe running around trying to figure out how to go viral with something. Now, in the Hamptons, they opened a little diner. It's tiny, like an old-fashioned railroad car, little tiny diner. I think it's Southampton. It's called Babes. It only has 8 stools. That's it. It went viral. Now you got to wait in line 7 hours to go to Babes. What do they have? It's just regular. You can get the same thing in any diner. They got pancakes. They got eggs. But it's viral. See, part of the secret of viral is you got to wait. The line is the key. There's a line to get those dot cakes. You got to wait 4 hours in line. And normally, if there was a line, normally you went anywhere and you saw a line 2 blocks long, you'd say, oh, let's go somewhere else. This is a whole new phenomenon with this Gen Z. When they see a line, they rush to it to get in it. It's not even the food. It's the line. It's the experience. They just love being in a line. They'd love to say they waited 4 hours. And the other idea is when you finally get the thing, even this lobster or martini or Bloody Mary, and you taste it good. Doesn't matter. You got something nobody else can have. Even though you went to Babes and it tastes like every other diner, you can put it on your Instagram. You got something nobody else can get. So this is, I don't know when this phenomenon will end, but it's going to continue for a while. We'll take some calls next. 800-321-0710 is the number. 800-321-0710.
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20: NBA free agency gets underway tonight. The future of LeBron James, a mystery. He's a free agent and could leave the Lakers. There are reports that he's interested in playing with Steph Curry at Golden State. Meanwhile, the top NBA headline yesterday, two-time All-Star Ja Morant traded from Memphis to Portland. Among the baseball headlines, the Yankees continue their slide, held to only 3 hits in a 7-3 loss in Detroit. Yanks manager Aaron Boone.
21: We got to do a better job, obviously. We've run up against some, tough pitching for sure over these last several days, even going back to the Detroit series. But we got to, get some guys putting a little more pressure and doing our thing offensively.
20: The Yankees losing streak now at 5. Also last night, Shohei Ohtani hit one of 3 Dodger home runs. LA beats the A's 9-4, becoming the first team in the majors to 55 wins. At the World Cup, Team USA is in final preparations for their knockout round match against Bosnia-Herzegovina tomorrow. Mexico meets Ecuador in one of 3 matches today. I'm Matt McCoy.
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27: Hey, let's take some calls. 800-321-0710 is the number. 800-321-0710. Let's go to Caroline in Bayville. Caroline, how you doing?
22: Hi, Mark. It's
1: Carolyn, but that's okay.
27: Oh, it says Caroline here. All right, Carolyn. Even better.
1: Oh, I know. I wanted to talk about the social media with the lines. I was in Italy. I was in Taormina, Sicily. And there was this line, you know, and I'm like, what's going on? Because no one else had a line anywhere. And I went, they said it's TikTok. It's a, you know.
27: Yeah.
1: So I went on TikTok and I saw it was Granada. It was that shaved ice.
27: Yeah.
1: It's called Bambar was the name of the place. And so we were like, we're not waiting on that line. But then one morning there was no line. So we had it. It was delicious. But then we went to another place and had it. It was the same thing. It's just amazing if you can get on social media, your business.
27: It's psychological. You know, the Gen Z, if they see a line, oh, this must be good. You know, right across the street, there's this little Thai place, Topaz. It looks like nothing. You would never want to walk in there. It looks like crap. But it's got a line all the way up the, you know, this must be great. It actually is. It's a great place. But you see that line. Now, if these Gen Z,
1: yes.
27: If they were walking by the motor vehicle department, looked in the window and saw that line, they go, oh, let's go. We got to go. This, whatever this is. So, what's good in Bayville? You got the Crescent Club there.
1: Schultz's.
27: Yeah.
1: Got Schultz's.
27: Yeah.
1: Got a Schultz's.
27: Yeah.
1: Yes.
27: It's okay. Yeah.
1: It's all right. The Crescent Sushi at the Crescent.
27: Crescent Club, beautiful view right on the water. You're not beautiful. Far from, what's near you? Oyster Bay. You got Cooper Bluff. You got all that stuff there.
1: Oh, Cooper's is full of those young 25-year-olds that make you feel real old when you're there.
27: Well, so that's if you go late. Just go earlier and it's older. It gets younger every hour.
1: Yes. If you have to
27: 10 o'clock, it's young. 7 o'clock, it's older. But it gets a great crowd. Beautiful place, right on the water.
1: So are you still single, Mark?
27: Yeah, why? What do you have in mind?
1: I'm single.
27: Uh-oh. Oh, there you go. And where do you hang out, you single women out there in Bayville now? Uh-oh, that got her quiet. Are you still there?
1: Just curious.
27: What? What was the question?
1: If you're still single.
27: Yes, I am. I am. I'm sorry, but you'll have to wait in line. I'm like dot cake. You got to wait in line. Take a number. I'm kidding. But very good call, Caroline. Thanks for calling. Let's go to Joseph in Manhattan. Joseph, how you doing?
4: Hello. You started your program, Mark, talking about the drones that Iran is bringing to Cuba.
27: Yeah.
4: To probably attack America and American President Trump. But Mark, we never got answers about the drones flying around New Jersey and New York. Remember years back during Sleepy Joe Biden, Kamala? Was that also Iran? Or maybe communist?
27: No. It was nothing.
4: Russia?
27: It was nothing like that. I remember President Trump. I can't remember now, but when he first got in office, he the first thing he wanted to know was what the hell were those drones? And apparently it was nothing serious. And I can't remember. You have to go back and look it up. But it was nothing serious. But that was Sleepy Joe. But there was a Chinese spy balloon flying over the U.S., which he did nothing about. Let's go to Paul, Roslyn, New York. You know, that's actually where the dot cake is from, Roslyn,
5: hey,
27: New York.
5: Mark.
27: Yes.
5: Good morning. It's Paul from Roslyn. How are you?
27: Good.
5: Good. Just a question. The next time that you speak to Vincent from Brooklyn, ask him, please, if he ever ran into Michael Franzese, who I'm sure he might have crossed paths with in the 1970s or 80s.
27: That's the guy that does that podcast now?
5: I think so.
27: Yeah.
5: And I think he was pretty well connected. I once leased a car from him in 1970-something, a Lincoln Mark IV.
27: You sound like you're up to something. You know, you're always kind of whispering. Like, what are you up to there?
5: Who, me?
27: Yeah, what are you leasing a car from him for?
5: No, because I was looking for a Lincoln Mark IV, and they ran an ad in the New York Times. From Lease Car of America.
27: A Lincoln Mark IV. What are you, Jimmy Hoffa?
5: Right.
27: 2026.
5: You're right. And when he finally wanted me to come to my where I work, which he did. And then when I was talking to him, he said, where do you live? I said, Jamaica Estates in Queens. He said, oh, great neighborhood. He said, we'll deliver the car to you.
27: I don't know if you heard, but if you want to lease a car, you go to a Lincoln dealer. They got plenty of Lincolns there. What do you?
5: I know. I was a young guy, and they had advertised an incredible price. So I thought something.
27: Well, why do you think that is? Probably a body in the trunk or something.
5: You know what he said to me?
27: What?
5: This car used to belong to Rocky Graziano, and he couldn't make the payments.
27: Well, there you go.
5: And he said, but it's in excellent shape. You'll get the full guarantee, and we'll deliver it to your house within 2 or 3 days.
27: Wow.
5: We'll call you,
27: know, this
5: you
27: would be a,
5: on the way.
27: This would be a great story if this was 1978, but I don't think anybody,
5: I know.
27: I don't think anybody knows who Rocky Graziano is anymore. But a Lincoln Mark IV. You could see Uncle Junior driving that around. Let's go to Gene in Riverdale. Gene, how you doing?
6: Hey, Mark. How are you?
27: Good.
6: I'm a long-time listener of yourself. Mark, I just wanted to comment on what you said about Julie Menon and
27: yes.
6: Mark Levine.
27: Yes.
6: Mark Levine is the controller, and the city council is going to vote themselves a big pay raise.
27: Well, that's all. That's terrible, but it's all politicians. Any politician will do that.
6: Yeah, but he should come out and say, hey, listen, this is wrong. The city of New York can't afford this with a $126 billion budget. That they want to
27: no, I understand. No, everybody agrees with you, but that's the way they are. Those are Republicans, Democrats, politicians. They'll always vote themselves a raise. Nothing you can do about
6: that. And also, you know, I don't think Julie Menon would make a good mayor either because she's very liberal. And
27: no, I understand. Well, she's not very liberal. She's slightly liberal. She's more common sense. I'd rather have a Republican mayor, a Giuliani, a Bloomberg, something like that. But if you're going to be stuck with a Democrat, you're better off with a Julie Menon or a Mark Levine than a Mamdani. That's all I was saying.
6: Absolutely, Mark.
27: All right. Thanks for calling. Oh, when we come back, the perfect candidate, Bruce Blakeman. He should be the next governor of New York. He's the guy who could really start to save New York. Bruce Blakeman should be the next governor of New York. And we'll talk to him next on 710 WOR. Let's get the latest news. Here's Daria Albinger.
7: Hey, Mark. It could be months before work resumes at the former Pfizer World headquarters, which was evacuated earlier this week when the building was declared unstable. The city is going to conduct an investigation with the building's department, and a worker says developers knew of problems like the cracks in those columns but kept the project going. Four buildings are still evacuated. Dozens of cooling towers on the Upper East Side, where a cluster of Legionnaires' disease cases are growing, are being drained, cleaned, and disinfected. There are at least 46 confirmed cases in the 2 zip code outbreak area, with 22 people hospitalized. Negotiators for the U.S. and Iran will continue to talk despite the latest airstrikes between the countries. Earlier this week, President Trump said he didn't want to be bothered anymore. High school seniors can now take city civil service exams for free. Mayor Mamdani says his administration wants all New Yorkers to have access to a career in public service if that's what they want. This year's schedule includes 149 exams for roles ranging from blacksmith to physical therapist. Next news, 12 o'clock bulletins at once. Wake up with Curtis Sliwa and Larry Menti. 6 to 10 weekdays. I'm Daria Albinger on 710 WOR.
9: This is Richard DeWedding with the WOR Weather Channel forecast. A small chance of a pop-up thunderstorm here this afternoon. Otherwise, sunshine and 87, 73 tonight. Temperatures stay in the mid-80s through Monday, with a sunny sky Saturday, Sunday, and Monday, and then temperatures climb into the mid-90s Tuesday, Wednesday, and Thursday with sunshine. Partly cloudy this hour, 85 WOR.
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27: Well, Bruce Blakeman, the best county executive in America, and that's like being a governor. 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And he's running for governor. We hope he wins. 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
14: I'm doing great, Mark, and thank you. 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You're a good friend.
27: Yeah, you need donations to win, so everybody donate. 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
14: We got part of our matching funds. 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So between now and 11 o'clock tonight, if there's anybody out there that wants to make a contribution of any level, go to BlakemanForNewYork.com. We'd love to get your support. We got to save our state. We've got to save our country from people who have anti-American values. And believe me, as governor, we will put the state in the right direction and take it out of its death spiral.
27: Hey, so the latest polling, I'm not talking about those public polls, they're mostly junk, but real polls, you got one has you at 6 points, one has you at 8 points, so let's say it's 7 points. That's from being 20 points behind. And you're ahead of where Lee Zeldin was at this point, aren't you?
14: Well, we're about 14 points ahead of where Lee was 4 years ago. So we're going to win, provided that we get people out to vote, provided that we have enough campaign funds to buy social media, radio, TV, streaming, direct mail. We have the perfect storm here in New York. We've got a governor that's completely inept. We're the most overtaxed, overregulated state in America. Our electric bills are 70% higher than the national average. I will end that. And she is the most pro-criminal governor. And now she's completely aligned at the hip with Zohran Mamdani. I now call her Comrade Kathy. The two of them are conspiring to destroy the economy of the state of New York and the city of New York. And I will stop them. I will stop the lawlessness. And I will bring prosperity and peace and economic development, better jobs, better benefits to New York State.
27: Yeah. Hey, now, Bruce Blakeman, explain, because Kathy Hochul always talks about affordability. Explain how the electric bills are so high as a result of her actions.
14: Yeah, so Kathy Hochul has approved over 45 rate hikes, 45 in the last 4.5 years. So she's directly responsible for your rate hikes. And when you look at your bill, take a look at your electric bill. Only 30% of your bill goes for energy. The rest goes for more taxes. She taxes that. She has excessive delivery fees. That's a way to collect more money without calling it a rate hike. And on top of that, she has the green energy scam where she puts solar farms upstate New York under snow and 60-story wind farms out in the middle of the ocean. The most expensive way of generating energy, and it is producing very little energy. I will also open up the Marcellus Reserve. It's one of the largest natural gas reserves in the world. It's right here in New York State. We're going to stop buying our gas from Pennsylvania. We're going to create prosperity in New York and increase the supply so we bring down the cost of electricity. I can cut the electric bills in half. I will when I'm governor, because that's the number one complaint I get from people nowadays.
27: Yeah. Hey, just explain that to people, because we're sitting on top of all the natural gas in the world, yet we buy it from Pennsylvania?
14: Yeah, it's Kathy Hochul's scam. It's hypocritical. So she wants to portray herself as a far-left, woke, progressive Democrat who wants only green energy. That'll never happen in the foreseeable future. We need fossil fuel. We need natural gas. And we have one of the largest reserves right here on the border of Pennsylvania. But in Pennsylvania, they let you extract the gas, and they're driving brand-new Cadillac Escalades over there. On the New York side, Kathy Hochul won't let you. They're driving 25-year-old rusted-out pickup trucks. Yeah. We're losing the tax revenue. We're losing the supply. And crazy enough, Kathy Hochul, this is how hypocritical is, she's buying the natural gas from the same reserve, but from the Pennsylvania side, so she can tell all her lefty friends that she's green, but she's not green. It's a big subterfuge. So I will open up that Marcellus Shale. That supply will dramatically bring down electric bill costs. And by the way, she wants to go all electric. She wants to take your gas stove away from you. I mean, this has gotten so ridiculous. It's completely bizarre. We need to stop it. We need to get back to common sense. And you know, Mark, one of the things that's really encouraging

0: But don't you have a crazy left-wing legislature that'll try to stop you? What do you do about that?
1: Well, you know what? First of all, we got to elect more Republicans in the Senate, the Assembly, and in the House of Representatives. So, you know, this is a team effort. We need a Republican Attorney General, Sarita Camoretti, Joe Hernandez, great guy for comptroller. We need a complete change from top to bottom. But if there is a Democrat majority in the Assembly and the Senate, which there might be, there probably will be, all I can say is it's a negotiation process. The governor has tremendous powers, and I will negotiate and bargain with them. They'll get some of the things they need, but I'll get what I need to put this state out of its death spiral and put it on the right track. We've got to change cashless bail. It's a revolving door of criminality. We've got to end the sanctuary state status and stop spending $8.5 billion on illegal migrants. And we've got to lower electric bills. Those are priorities.
0: Yeah. Hey, and if Mayor Mamdani starts doing some crazy stuff, what can a governor actually do to stop that?
1: Well, I have tremendous power over the budget. And, you know, if he wants money to run his city, he's going to have to make sure that he behaves himself and doesn't ruin the economy of New York, doesn't overtax people, and doesn't allow criminality and anti-Semitism to be running rampant. The latest thing he's done is he put out a map about various ethnic neighborhoods in the city of New York and left out both Little Italy's. He's got Little Palestine in two places, but he left out Little Italy in Lower Manhattan and Little Italy in the Bronx on Arthur Avenue. And I think that's intentional. You know, just like when he gave the finger to Christopher Columbus.
0: Yeah, it's just crazy. Hey, we're running out of time. We don't have much time left. But just some people think the governor can remove the mayor. It's not that simple, is it?
1: Well, yeah, the governor can remove the mayor. But, you know, he's a duly elected official, so that is a drastic remedy. He would have to do something that was very egregious or illegal. And look, I would do it if he did something of that magnitude, but I'm hoping that he modifies his behavior when I become governor, and I will insist that he modifies his behavior, because what he's doing now is destroying the economy of New York City. He's competing with local private businesses in places like the Bronx with these stupid grocery stores he wants to open up. And his regulations and rules with respect to housing have created the housing shortage that we now have. So we need him to modify his behavior. Me as governor, I'll make sure that happens.
0: Well, that's great. Hey, everybody, I know you want Bruce Blakeman to win. I know you hope he, but more than hope, you got to do something. 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Bruce Blakeman, we're pushing for you. We're pulling for you. Thanks for everything.
1: Thank you so much, Mark. We'll get there, and have a great weekend. May God bless you, and may God bless America. Thanks.
0: All right. Take care. Yeah, make sure you help out. 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He could actually start to turn this all around, save the state. You know, that's what it takes. Like, it turns the tide. Then you get more Republicans start getting elected. And that doesn't matter, Republican or Democrat. You just want common sense people like Bruce Blakeman. Hey, don't forget, at noon today, Buck and Clay with a great show. And you know, you can hear Curtis now. Curtis Sliwa is here every weekday morning. 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
17: Hey, well, the forecast keeps improving. It was supposed to be a rainy thundershower kind of afternoon. Now it's down to maybe one thunderstorm and a slight chance of it around 5 o'clock. Otherwise, pretty good weekend. Some rain tomorrow, but otherwise, good weekend. Sunday will be beautiful. Well, I'm here every weekday, 10 to noon. All you got to do is just join us at 10. I'll see you Monday at 10 right here on 710 WOR.
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21: It is now 84 degrees, 12 noon. I'm Liz Warner. City officials have found at least 19 buildings connected to the Legionnaire's disease outbreak in Manhattan. New Yorkers now want them identified.
22: With cases climbing and the city testing roughly 150 cooling towers in the affected area since July 2nd. Residents want to know why all cooling towers aren't cleaned.
23: Why wait until there's a problem?
24: I think cleaning all the towers is an excellent idea. I think we have no idea how long these towers have gone without a thorough cleaning. And after all, we clean our refrigerators once a week, right?
22: Health officials believe the most likely source of the bacteria is a cooling tower that sprays mist containing Legionella, which can lead to people coming down with the illness. Natalie Migliori, WOR News.
21: And following Tuesday's discovery of an emergency response to a building with buckling support beams on East 42nd Street, four buildings remain now under evacuation orders. Worker Sean Dow says he was the one who first noticed cracks in the slab.
25: So I proceeded to head down to the 21st floor, and that's where I saw the bending columns.
21: Now, dozens of steel beams have now been installed. More work is being done today on the former Pfizer headquarters. The local steamfitters union is blaming the developer. They say they hired mostly non-union, non-qualified workers to convert that office building into apartments. The developer, Metro Loft, says, quote, at no time was any portion of the building at risk of collapse. Disturbing footage now out of a rescue on the Brooklyn Bridge Wednesday.
26: Police were responding to reports of a woman on a beam of the bridge over the East River.
27: I want to help you. That's why I'm up here right now. I genuinely care. It's a permanent solution to a temporary problem. It really is.
26: Police Commissioner Jessica Tisch said officers spoke with the woman for nearly an hour before safely pulling her from the ledge. She was taken to a local hospital for observation. If you or someone you know is struggling, you could dial the National Suicide Prevention Hotline at 988 or go to suicidepreventionlifeline.org. Lizzie Radabali, WOR News.
21: In New Jersey, a pharmacist now accused of bribery and kickbacks in a big scheme.
28: The U.S. Attorney's Office in Newark is saying five of the six people charged pled guilty, while 39-year-old Ashley Meixner of Lakehurst pleaded not guilty to six counts related to fraud, conspiracy, and accepting kickbacks. Investigators say 45-year-old Sharif El-Masri of Morganville paid the doctors and other healthcare providers to prescribe the medications that he picked out so patients would fill the orders at the pharmacy El-Masri owns, and he would bill Medicare and Medicaid. Federal prosecutors say the scheme netted almost $21 million between late 2023 and last November. Levon Putney, WOR News.
21: And a new report says Israel has provided U.S. officials with intelligence about a possible Iranian threat to President Trump's life. Apparently that intelligence is being viewed as credible. We get more from NBC's Richard Engel.
29: The Wall Street Journal reports this morning, citing sources familiar with the matter, that Israel warned the U.S. of a fresh Iranian plan to assassinate Trump in retaliation for the joint U.S.-Israeli attack that killed Iran's supreme leader and obliterated his compound 4 months ago.
21: Now, strikes are continuing between the two nations. This comes after the president said this week at the NATO summit in Turkey that he thinks the ceasefire is over. And as Iran's former supreme leader was buried in his hometown today, this following a week of public mourning. It's now 84 degrees and 1203.
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2: Here's a WOR Weather Channel forecast. An afternoon thunderstorm still a possibility. Otherwise, a mix of clouds and sunshine. 87, 73 tonight. 85 tomorrow. And again on Sunday, sunshine's in the forecast. And we stay in the mid-80s on Monday with a mix of clouds and sunshine. Richard Wedding at the Weather Channel on 710 WOR.
21: Well, the Mets won their series with a 7-3 win over the Royals. Mets welcome the Red Sox tonight. That's 40 years after their World Series tilt. Yankees salvaged a series split to win in Tampa. They open a series in Washington tonight. 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

0: Welcome, everybody, to the Friday edition of Clay and Buck, and it is a doozy. I cannot believe it is the middle of summer already, Clay. Crazy town we are entering. Population, all of us. I can't believe how fast the time is flying by.
1: Old man Buck starting off the show here.
0: Yeah, you know. I was in the pool. We're teaching Speed how to swim.
2: It's important.
0: He's doing pretty well. He's 14 months, doing pretty well. Actually, 15 months tomorrow. So, gosh, he's going to be driving before
2: you,
0: I know it.
2: You are learning. He won't be driving because self-driving cars, by the time he's that age, nobody
0: That's
2: will
0: true.
2: Drive.
0: Yeah.
2: But I was telling my 11-year-old that the other day in the car. I do think one of the things you're going to learn as he gets older, summer is actually particularly scary when you have young kids because you're often near bodies of water, pools, beaches, lakes, all those things, getting in the water as one does, and they move so quick. And if they're not very good at swimming, like, it's probably, for really young kids, one of the most important things that you need to get them trained for. So glad that's going well. But, yeah, I remember those days. Like, you're sitting by the pool. You got to be like my wife had to save two different ones of our kids who just ended up in the deep end. Right. Had
0: really?
2: To jump in and get them. Yeah.
0: Wow. Wow.
2: Yeah.
0: Well, I can tell you that one of my favorite things in the world right now, I'll share a little. It's funny. Clay is like a senior in college dad where it's like graduation is looming and I'm like freshman in college dad, you know, and just sort of figuring out where the dining hall is still. But, my little guy, when he swims from the instructor, we've got a great instructor here, swims from instructor to me and he makes it, he stops for a moment, makes sure the water's out of his eyes and then he claps for himself, which I think is the greatest. I'm like, that's a kid with some confidence right there. It's like, yeah. That's right, little man. You did great. You did great. But he stops to give himself a little round of applause each time, which I love. I love. Some people are saying it's the best. So, yeah, really enjoying that. All right, news. It is a news program. We are going to give you all of the news, I promise. The ceasefire. Here's the short version of this. It's not a ceasefire if everyone's still firing at each other. So Trump talked about this and did, in fact, say, yeah, no, the ceasefire's over. I think we've known that because, like I said, a lot of stuff has been going boom the last few days. We will discuss the Iran situation. Yeah, this case, Clay, out of Minnesota where Tim Walz pardoned a child sex offender, you know, child sexual assault criminal. And Rubio has revoked this guy's legal status. We'll talk about that a little bit. And we've got update from Scott Jennings on Mitch McConnell. Gavin Newsom's chatting about some things. Donald J. Trump International Airport, officially now the West Palm Beach Airport, which is a first world airport, unlike Miami International, which is a third world airport. It's a shame. I don't know why Miami has to have the worst. Some people say, Clay, O'Hare. And I'm like, you O'Hare people are spoiled. Okay. Spoiled compared to MIA. I think Miami's the worst large city airport. Will you co-sign this or do you have a worse one? I think it's the worst large city airport in America, especially given it's like the lifeblood of South Florida is visitors and travel and everything else. It's absolute madness that the MIA airport is.
2: I intentionally fly into Fort Lauderdale so that I don't have to go into the Miami airport. I mean, that gives you some semblance. LaGuardia used to be like a Greyhound bus station. It was awful. It's now very nice.
0: It's beautiful now. LaGuardia, you can say what you will about New York, folks. You fly into LaGuardia, the Delta terminal. You know, you can get a shiatsu while they're cooking your Kobe beef right next to you. I mean, it's really nice.
2: I think I would go Miami as the worst major airport in the country. I mean, I've been to a lot of them over the years. It's pretty awful.
0: Your Nashville airport is like a private aviation terminal. You Nashville people, you don't even realize you're spoiled. That's your airport.
2: Great. Traffic gets really bad getting into Nashville because we're such a popular tourist destination now. We really haven't built the infrastructure for the airport all the way yet. That's a small, relatively complaint. I love the Nashville airport.
0: I just want to let you people in Nashville know you guys don't have state income tax and you have at least an A-, if not an A airport. Whereas Miami's an F. You can go watch Scarface, same airport. And that movie was made in like 1984, 1985.
2: You know what? I'm going to give it a running here. Dulles Airport is truly awful, especially if you compare it to National, which is maybe the best airport in America. When you land in National, you can be in D.C. anywhere you need to go in 15 minutes. It's amazing. you land in Dulles, like you're in the middle of Virginia where you don't want to be. You might be out there for like four hours in traffic trying to get it out. And you remember they designed it in like 1965 to be super high tech, which is bad. It's like Epcot is not very high tech now because it was high tech in 1965. You have to get on those people movers to go around from one terminal to another. And you're like, what is, it's like you're on the surface of the moon. It's
0: yeah, they look like the first things that would get blown up in a Star Wars battle.
2: Yes.
0: You know what I'm saying?
2: Yes.
0: They look like the things that the walkers would crush. Anyway, yes. So, but Trump has a very nice, very beautiful airport named after him. We'll discuss that. Basically, this is where I'm trying to make sure I didn't. Oh, I know I'm talking about my son a bunch today, but this matters for all of us. I set up a Trump account for him. Speaking of Trump. Yesterday.
2: How long did that take? We had a big discussion about that yesterday. For people out there who haven't done it, you had to commit how much time? How complicated was it?
0: 5 minutes.
2: Oh, wow.
0: 5 minutes. There, guys, I made sure my sister has done it because she's got a little one who, now remember, even if you have a kid who doesn't technically qualify for the $1,000 starter from the Treasury, you can still set up the Trump account, which is a great, it's just another tax advantage account that you have. The interface is very good. The app is very user friendly. They did this right. This isn't like the Obamacare website, which crashed and nobody could, you know, the whole thing was a disaster. Yep. And they spent like $1 billion to use 1987 technology in 2010 or whatever. They did a really good job on it. For your kids, set up a Trump account. And, for any of the grandparents, any of the grandparents out there, yes, knit them a nice sweater. Put $200 for Christmas or their birthday in the Trump account this year. Try to get in that habit. Put $100, put $200, whatever you can in that Trump account for your grandkid, because getting that start, you know, there's been more and more conversation, Clay, as well online about what we discussed yesterday, which is you need money actually for family formation and to get going in your 20s and your 30s. You know, having retirement money is great, but we need to actually get people money earlier in their life stage as well. I'm not saying someone's retired at 25. We're talking with the Trump accounts. It's not about you're going to retire at 20. It's not making you a millionaire right when you get out of college, but 20 grand, 30 grand, 50 grand to get you going is just by investing in the American economy. It's a very good plan. It makes a lot of sense. Okay. Oh, and Clay, there was also this. Sorry, this is kind of a hard turn. But a Mexican national, ICE was involved in a shooting with a 52-year-old Mexican national. We can give some of those, you know, some of those details of the Mexican government's making a lot of noise about it. Was the guy in the country illegally? Was it a legitimate enforcement operation? Did he resist arrest and pose a threat to officers? That's what really should matter in all of that. But yeah, Clay, I think that the decision, or rather the announcement by Trump that the ceasefire is over. You're watching the gas prices super closely. We're going to be drilling in on this day in, pardon the expression, gas prices drilling. We're going to be drilling down into this, every time it's in the headlines, because this will affect the midterms. Clearly, the price of gas affects the price of a lot of things, as well as what you pay at the pump. No big move on it right now, I'm assuming, kind of staying steady state. Mr. Clay?
2: Yeah, it's $3. I was looking. I mean, it obviously, every time I say this, people have to tell me what the price of gas is in their local gas station. Price of gas is right around $3.80 a gallon on average nationwide, which is down about 70 cents from the peak in May. Should continue to come back down. All that I'll say is, and I do think that I would love to hear from gas station guy and gal out there who run gas stations on this. The degree to which gas station prices go up rapidly and come down slowly, I think does deserve some form of investigation. By which I mean, we had a little bit of a spike in gas prices, just in the last day and a half with Trump saying, hey, the ceasefire's over, and they might have gone up 4 or 5 cents some places. How can they react immediately to a little bit of a spike in gas prices, $2 or $3, but they can't react instantly to a $30 decline in gas prices?
0: Are you going full Bernie Sanders on this one? You think this is like a gas cartel operating in a shady fashion? You want government regulation?
2: The analogy I would make is, it seems like it's a lot easier to put on weight than it is to take off weight. everybody out there who has tried to diet compared to putting on weight is nodding along. It feels to me like gas stations are very responsive when gas prices go up at all, but they are not very responsive when they come down. So, I mean, my point on this is I believe gas prices got up to around $115 on average. This is futures gas barrel of oil and gas price, $115. They're now $72, right? So they've come down massively. When we went to war with Iran, they were $68. When we went to war with Iran, gas prices were around $3 a gallon on average. We've gone up $4, yet gas prices are still $3.80, still about 80 cents higher. Trump has talked about this a little bit. It feels to me like gas station prices are amazingly responsive when they go up, but amazingly slow when they come down. And I do think that that works to their benefit in both directions. But when they don't come down fast, they say, well, we can't adjust it that quickly. But it sure does seem like as soon as they go up at all, they manage to adjust it in a hurry. If that makes sense, I think a lot of you are probably nodding along. I suspect that is. And again, I'm not trying to take a shot at gas station owners and people who run those companies, because the reality is they make almost no money off the price of gas. So they're probably just trying to be particularly protective of themselves. Most of the money that a gas station makes comes when you go inside and buy something in the gas station. Profit margin on a Coke inside of a gas station is super high, coffee, whatever it is. Profit margin on gas, virtually non-existent.
0: So then how is the gas price being manipulated, Bernie? What's going on?
2: I think that they are adjusting in real time. Whenever they see gas prices go up, they adjust them up because it's easier and more protective of the business to have them too high than it is to have them too low, because their profit margin on gas is so small. This is my analysis. I've never run a gas station. Their profit margin on gas is so slow that if they're wrong on the downside, the cost is significant. If they're wrong on the upside, they don't have much of a cost. So it's protecting the business.
0: Isn't that just what the market will bear then? Why would it be? Why look into this? I mean, if they want to overshoot their price, somebody can go to a different gas station.
2: Well, in theory, except how often do you see different gas prices in close proximity?
0: So you think there's collusion between the various stations?
2: I mean, I think it's not coincidental that you have big, huge signs on every major intersection and every gas price is within 1 or 2 cents. Somebody send me a picture of somebody that's 50 cents cheaper across the street from another gas station. They always are within a couple of cents of each other, right? Now, you're monitoring it easily. It's not like necessarily collusion, because you can look out at your neighbor gas station's price. I've never seen in my life, Buck, I've never pulled up at a gas station at a big intersection, right?
0: Right.
2: There's gas stations, like three of them. Most of the time, I'm like, I got kids. I probably need to have one go to the bathroom. Which one looks like it's the nicest bathroom? The price is never very different. Right now, the price.
0: But Clay, hold on a second. When you pull up to charge your Tesla, do you chat with the fellow Tesla owners about the best Pilates classes in the area? Do you guys talk
2: around
0: about?
2: And I'm like, can you imagine that these guys actually have to buy gas? Man, what are these barbarians doing? All I got to do is just pull into my car, into my garage, and I plug it in like my cell phone, and I can just drive anywhere.
0: If I keep hearing this talk, I feel like you're going to show up with dyed white hair, a button-down collar, and start saying things like, the millionaires and the billionaires. I'm worried, Clay.
2: You know who has... My wife was very anti-Tesla. She grew up in Michigan. Her family designed... Her brother designed cars for Ford, like car culture, Michigan. I don't know that much about car cultures. She now loves the Tesla and was talking the other day about how... If they could have an SUV where you could fit, like a real size SUV where you could fit all the kids and all their gear and everything else, basically that we would only buy Teslas for the rest of our lives. I mean, that's how awesome they are. I just wish they had, I don't really like the Cybertruck personally. I wish they had a bigger SUV version. This thing's amazing. I'm telling you, and I was kind of joking. You were talking about your son. I was in the car with my 11-year-old driving him to football practice. And we were riding along in the Tesla, and I said, you're going to have to learn how to drive a car because you need to know, have that asset. I said, 5 years from now, by the time you're 16, the self-driving is going to take off on a level that I don't think most people have even realized.
0: I think it's going to be like driving stick, something you want to know, but that actually very few people even know how.
2: Stick shift.
0: What's that?
2: When's the last time you even drove a stick shift?
0: CIA training 20 years ago.
2: Yeah. I mean,
0: they made us learn how to drive stick. That was part of, because we go to all these crappy countries where you're going to drive like cars from the 60s. So, yeah.
2: I haven't even seen a stick shift. I don't remember the last time I got in like a modern day car. We'll take your calls, by the way, Friday edition. We'll have some fun as well. To mark the 25th anniversary of 9/11, Tunnel to Towers Foundation undertaking the most comprehensive commemoration in its history, one that honors the past and educates generations of tomorrow. Tunnel to Towers Foundation created a cross-country exhibit bringing a piece of the World Trade Center to as many cities as possible. The effort is called Steel Across America. 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Today, the exhibit's in San Francisco, open to the public as we speak. 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
2: Welcome back in, Clay and Buck. I was looking up during the break the gas prices because I was curious exactly where they are. So as I speak to you at this exact moment, the price of gas, $71.24. It was $68 and change when we went into Iran in February and began to bomb. So we have seen, frankly, almost no change between the end of February and right now. I just think it's a fair question. We were at basically $3 a gallon on average nationwide in February of 28, February of 26, right at $68 a barrel. They'd be up a little bit, but it should be like 320, 330 relative to where the price is now compared to where it was then. I think that's a interesting question as to why that is. If you run an oil and gas station, did I get it right? Did I get your analysis of pricing right? I would actually just be interested to hear from you why prices can go up instantly based on what the market is doing and do not come down.
0: It feels
2: at
0: like
2: all.
0: The markets, though, are pricing in the volatility because everybody knows this Iran thing is going to be a little volatile, but it's also not going to spiral out of control. That's what I'm starting to see.
2: No, and I think the easiest answer to me is they have way less risk when they're too high than when they're too low, and they just don't make very much money on gas, and so that's the reason. But I would love to hear if I'm missing anything on that. Super Sure can get you hooked up. 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
21: Well, it's now 84 degrees out, 1230. Good afternoon. I'm Liz Warner. The number of Legionnaires' disease cases and an outbreak on the Upper East Side now up to 46 with 22 hospitalizations. Mayor Mamdani now mired in more controversy after the city's latest immigrant map came out and Little Italy was excluded. According to the Wall Street Journal, Israel has informed the United States about a possible Iranian plot to assassinate President Trump. 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I'm Liz Warner, 710 WOR.
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0: you, Clay and Buck. It was a beautiful ceasefire, a big, beautiful ceasefire, but you know that better than anybody. But look, you ever thought about this before? It's not a ceasefire when they're still firing. So Trump has said it has come to an end. Guys, can you pull that for me, by the way, where Trump is just officially coming out being like, yeah, it's not really a ceasefire. I think we should talk about that. And there's also a lot of you want to weigh in on the gas situation. See, this is one of these things. It doesn't tend to get that much from the sort of New York, D.C. beltway press in terms of attention. I mean, they cover it, but the rank and file American, the everyday American, is absolutely every time we talk about this, people say, I'm so glad you're finally talking about it. It's been 2 days.
1: I will also say this is one example, I think, of New York City media. New York City media is out of touch with a lot of what quote unquote normal people's lives are. But most people in New York City don't ever go to a gas station.
0: Don't have a car, Clay.
1: Yeah.
0: Don't drive.
1: Yes. So like the whole concept, until I went to school on the East Coast and actually spent any time in New York City at all, there are lots of things that are uniquely New York that do not translate to the rest of the country. So the number one thing, this is why I've been saying it for some time. Number one thing I think will matter the most, if you ask me, how will people judge the state of the economy? People feel gas prices because they change constantly. You know what it used to cost to fill up your truck or your car. You know what it costs now. And when you're standing there and you're watching that pump keep going up, it is super frustrating. We got tons of people who want to
0: every line lit. People want to talk about this, how it's affecting them, what they know about the industry, all of that. Jamie in Minnesota used to work at a gas station. What's going on, Jamie?
2: Hi, guys. Well, yes, it's true. I used to work at a gas station, and I kind of got to be friends with the franchise owner, and he explained to me how this works. So at his particular gas station, I don't remember exactly how many gallons his tank was, but he would buy, for pretend, 50,000 gallons of fuel to fill up his tanks for the gas pumps at, you know, roughly $100 a barrel. And he couldn't lower the prices, even though, you know, the next day the cost of barrels of oil went down, you know, $30 or something like that. He couldn't lower the prices on his pumps until after his tank was empty and he bought the next tank. Meanwhile, the gas station across the street, they maybe had bigger tanks or smaller tanks, and maybe they went through the gas faster than his, you know, tanks. You know, maybe they had smaller tanks, and so the guy across the street went through gas faster, and so he was able to go and buy 30, you know,
1: I totally understand that, Jamie, when it comes to why you can't lower prices. My point would be, it's interesting that guy could raise prices, right? And I'm not speaking specifically for what your employer did. What I'm saying is gas prices over the last 3 months have precipitously declined. I understand that people have to pay sometimes the higher price, right? You paid $90 and now it's $75, so you have to charge $90 to get back. What I am saying if you paid $68, which they were a couple weeks ago, and now the gas prices have gone up to $75, you're raising even though you paid a lower rate, right? The gas prices go up way faster and way more rapidly in coordination with what the price of oil and gas is.
0: Jamie, can I ask you a question? I'm actually just curious about this because you said you knew the franchise owner. You know, they have these TikToks and things where they'll talk about like good business to own, bad business to own. I mean, that's become a very, a lot has gone viral. Gas station. I assume most of them must do pretty well, right?
2: I guess I don't really know. I was just a clerk.
0: Oh, okay. Well, fair enough. I'm curious. Do you have any? Thank you for calling in. I wonder, like, they'll say, for example, this is pretty interesting. This is a little side note, but I'm weaving. Being a part of a Chick-fil-A franchise is apparently like to be the, you know, the owner, not owner. Yes. You know what I mean? The guy running it, the franchise, incredibly hard to get.
1: Like, and you can only get one.
0: You can only get one.
1: And the owner has to work there, which is one reason why the Chick-fil-A is so well run. You asked a good question. I looked into all this. What do you think this is what I was told. Some of you out there may have gotten different information. What does a well-run Subway franchise make in profit in a year?
3: If it's revenue or profit? Well?
1: Profit.
3: Profit? I mean, so I would guess that a Subway could make $3 million a year, and if it's well-run, could do 10 to 20% of profit. How am
1: it's
3: I?
1: Close. I was told a good Subway would do $200K in profit a year.
3: Okay.
1: So if you're
3: I'm right there. Yeah, that's about close. Yeah.
1: Like the math is not far off.
3: Because apparently a well-run McDonald's for the another one, by the way, where you have to have like previous restaurant experience to be the franchisee, you have to have some. It's really, really competitive because they obviously want to keep it at a certain standard, but you can make like $500,000 to $1 million profit, I think, from a well-run McDonald's.
1: Oh, well, and the well-run McDonald's, then guys own a bunch. Right. So you can own 10 McDonald's. I mean, that Burger King's like that. Chick-fil-A is unique, I believe, in saying you only get one franchise, and they require the franchisee to actually work basically full time in his place.
3: If any of you own any of these things as a franchise, will you please call and tell me how this works? I'm kind of curious, like for my own purposes, but I'm also wondering how some of these businesses work. You know, the Wall Street Journal, Clay, has done all these great pieces, and you know a bit about this. In New York City, the perception is, you work in finance, you work in law, maybe you're a doctor. Otherwise, like, how do you even pay bills? And the Journal has done in recent years, Wall Street Journal's done in recent years, most millionaires own car dealerships. Most millionaires own a good HVAC company that has maybe a couple of locations and has like a good reputation. You know, this is what you find out is that owning and operating businesses, you don't have to start Tesla to do very well financially. I mean, you can do these things that are much more run of the mill everyday America and do really well. So I find it interesting.
1: The calls we were getting yesterday from people who said, "Hey, I had a normal job. I just balanced what I spent and I saved a lot and I ended up a millionaire." You can become a millionaire in the United States, even if you are not making $250,000 a year, just by being a good financial steward of the choices that you make. And as we said earlier yesterday, which I thought was really important, just by making good financial choices, starting when you're young and learning habits that make a lot of sense.
3: Jim, Tennessee, we want to take this. We still have Jim.
1: Fire away.
3: Jim, let's go. Jim.
4: Yes, I've got the other half of the answer as to why prices go up so quickly. And the reason is they don't set the prices based on what they paid for it in the tank already. They actually charge you for what it will cost to refill it. So if it's $100 a barrel, it jumps to $120. They're going to have to pay that to refill it. And so they're allowed to charge you for what it costs to refill that tank. And she is correct about how the price goes down slowly, because until they've sold it at for the price they bought it at, it's not going to go down any cheaper, but that's why it goes up so quickly.
1: But that is, I think, probably the number one complaint you hear is, thank you for that explanation, gas prices can respond instantaneously when things go in a negative way. It takes a very long time for them to respond, and I'm saying positive, meaning prices coming down, because the average person would consider lower gas prices to be positive. Thank you for the call. We got a bunch of other guys that have a variety. Dan in Florida. What you got, Dan?
5: Hey, how you guys doing today?
1: We're great.
5: I just wanted to put my two cents in. If you have an unlimited amount of customers and you can charge a little bit more what they'll pay, you're going to. I'm a painter. If I had an unlimited amount of people wanting their house painted, you would naturally go on the upper end of that, not the lower end. I'm just saying, and I'm not blaming the people that own the gas stations. I'm blaming the oil companies.
1: Thank you for the call. Again, what I would say about gas stations is, if you're angry, and I know that gas station owners and gas station employees have to deal with this, people take out their frustration on gas prices with them. They have very little control over it. And I appreciate trying to explain why the prices move faster up than they do down. Again, gas stations make their money off of what they sell in the gas station, make a penny or two off of the actual gas. What I find to be intriguing is, this is where I circle back around. I said earlier this week, Buck, I think that I would put every dollar, spare dollar I have into Buc-ee's if I had the choice. And if you haven't been to a Buc-ee's, it's an amazing experience.
3: I still haven't been to a Buc-ee's.
1: You got to go to one.
3: I got to go to a Buc-ee's. But I mean, what, look
1: their,
3: at my name.
1: Their business, which is actually becoming super impressive, even more so to me, is they now produce much of what they sell inside of the Buc-ee's. In other words, they have their own branded popcorn. They have their own branded potato chips. They have their own branded sodas. So,
3: well, isn't that Costco's best profit center, right, is the Kirkland brand stuff?
1: Yes.
3: And the Kirkland brand stuff is very... Now is where we get the emails like, Costco's such a left-wing company. 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She loves that place. I can't get her to quit Costco. It's not even going to happen.
1: Right now, I love Costco and the Kirkland brand. Everything, Buck. 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I wear a lot of the Kirkland brand products. They're very
3: I know we had a Lutheran missionary who weaves his own clothing, who wrote in, who was very mad that you don't understand the amount of care and time that goes into him knitting himself a kerchief. But it is actually true. People often look at television prices. It's not just television price. It's television price and quality over the last, call it 30 years. You can now not only get a television for a fraction of the price you used to pay for TVs, but also they're like 70 inches and they're flat screen and they're super high def and there's all this amazing stuff. You were talking about clothing and clothing as being a sort of more disposable good, if you will. And it actually turns out that's also true. Clothing prices relative to clothing price relative to quality, you can get now a really nice, go into a Kirkland or go into any number of stores. You can get a really nice t-shirt for like $8.
1: Yeah.
3: It's comfy and it's soft
1: That's my point. Old Navy, for the price of checking a bag, $50 or $75 to check a bag to fly on an airline now, which is highway robbery, I think. But you can go into an Old Navy. This was my argument. If you're traveling somewhere, go into an Old Navy and for $50 for a guy or kids, certainly, you can get 4 outfits. I mean, it's crazy. Like, I went on their website to make sure. T-shirts are $4 at Old Navy now, Buck. $4 for a t-shirt. I mean, that's unbelievable. And then they got all the shorts and everything else. I'm not an Old Navy shareholder that I know of. I mean, they may be.
3: Also, I know you say that, like, you've told us that sometimes Laura likes to sell your clothing, which is that it's just people just want essence of clay that badly. But we give wearable stuff that we don't want anymore. There's a lot of church drives and things like that. Well, they're happy to take it. And people, there are guys walking around in suits that I'm too fat for or too skinny for that, there's a lot of use you can get out of this stuff now. So
1: yeah, Laura, would do yard sales. And I just, the amount of time that gets spent on a yard sale, women love yard sales more than this would be a great fun topic. What do women love more than men? What is the yield difference between like something that women love that men are like just not interested in at all? Yard sales has to be near the top of the list.
3: Oh, I think shopping for anything in person, by the way. I want to whatever shopping I do is done on my phone, in my hand. Like I don't want to go anywhere. Women still like to go and have that tactile experience of, whether it's the clothing or the fruit or the whatever, they want to actually experience it. So, yeah.
1: No, that's good. I would love to see that yield. What

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6: We're talking about streaming music. 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
7: Not so long ago, people were spending a lot of money on buying CDs and physical media. We got this new thing. That was Napster. There were 27 billion transfers per month, song transfers.
6: Everything was completely upended, and Apple came along in 2003 and brought massive stability to this huge sea change. At the same time, roughly, an alternative model was developing, and that was just streaming.
7: The first legit on-demand streaming service was Rhapsody in 2001. Pandora came along in 2005. Spotify comes along. They changed the game. Pandora was still trying to be kind of like radio in a way. Spotify was like, no, we're really going to be on-demand. But these royalties, Tidal pays the most at 1.3 cents. Apple's 0.7, YouTube Music 0.7. Spotify pays 0.4 cents per stream, same as Amazon, and then Pandora's down to 0.1. But as an artist, if you're a hit on Spotify, then there's a lot of money to be made.
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7: What's the doomsday clock, Josh?
6: So the doomsday clock is a metaphorical clock that is overseen by the Bulletin of Atomic Scientists. It's a graphic representation of how close humanity is to self-inflicted disaster.
7: They moved the second hand on the clock forward to 89 seconds to midnight, which means it's the closest that clock has ever been to midnight since they started.
6: In 1947, when the U.S. and Russia were starting the Cold War, there was 7 minutes to midnight. We're now less than 2 minutes away from midnight. The furthest away it was from midnight was 1991, after the Soviet Union dissolved. It was all the way back from 17 minutes to midnight.
7: I think it's a valuable thing because it just raises awareness every year with people. 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
6: All these things that have been developing for a while have been accelerated because of the threat multiplier of misinformation and disinformation and conspiracy theories.
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0: Welcome back in. Clay and Buck rolling through all of the topics that are out there. I got a couple that I filed away that I think would be interesting to talk about as it's a Friday edition of the program. We'll get into a little bit more on Iran. Trump says ceasefire is over, but even
10: even I'm watching.

0: Watching MSNBC, CNN, Fox News, it feels to me like many people have turned the page on Iran, and it is, there's not a lot of expected outcome that is going to be significant, and it kind of feels like Groundhog Day. We'll talk about that a little bit. The Tyler Robinson evidence, the Charlie Kirk assassin, it was 10 months ago today that Charlie Kirk was assassinated. The evidence that has come out has been overwhelming in terms of its impact and just how dead to rights this guy is. We'll get into that a bit. Two other things that I flagged, Buck. GLP-1s. I wanted to have, I was even thinking I might bring up this at the top of the next hour. We want a positive story out there. American obesity has gone down for the first time in decades, directly related to the prevalence of GLP-1s.
1: And just wait until Eli Lilly comes out with retatrutide. Reta, as it is known in communities where people are already getting this on the black market or on the gray market. Clay, these drugs are incredible. Talk to your doctor, but this stuff really is, it's incredibly effective. Incredibly effective.
0: I want to get into that with you because I think it's super interesting. I've got some data on it. And then this one kind of jumped out at me and I thought, oh man, this feels like a major cultural swing. We used to make fun of people, in Europe because a lot of the, like Italy in particular, guys would be living with their moms until they're 35 years old. There was a failure to launch syndrome. This was wild to me. If you are 30 or under, nearly half of people in that age group, adults, now still live with their parents. What is that impact going to be? Obviously, housing costs is a big part of why that is, delayed marriages, all of that. But a lot of 30-year-olds now living at home with mom and dad, according to the data. We'll talk about some of that stuff Friday edition.
2: Speaking truth and having fun. Clay Travis and Buck Sexton.
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14: It is now 84 degrees out, 1 o'clock at afternoon. I'm Liz Warner. The number of Legionnaires' disease cases and an outbreak on the Upper East Side now up to 46. With 22 hospitalizations.
15: Mayor Zoran Mamdani says 19 buildings have tested positive for the Legionella bacteria in cooling towers.
16: We're going to be taking the step of releasing the addresses of wherever has been impacted, because we know that that transparency is also a critical part of how New Yorkers can continue to go about their day.
15: The 19 buildings have been ordered to disinfect their cooling towers, but Council Speaker Julie Menin, she's calling for all cooling towers in the impacted area to be disinfected. The health department responded saying that makes it impossible to know which towers are the source of the Legionella bacteria. I'm Scott Pringle, WOR News.
14: And the wife of former Jersey Senator Bob Menendez, Nadine Menendez, set to report to prison today. A federal judge denying the latest request to delay her four-plus-year sentence in order to continue her breast cancer treatments. She was sentenced for a role in her husband's corruption scheme. Prosecutors say Menendez can continue to receive medical treatment from doctors within the federal prison system. City officials want to reduce overcrowding on commuter trains in and out of Penn Station.
17: Manhattan Borough President Brad Hoylman Siegel is hosting a community town hall about running longer trains and reducing crowding at Penn Station, which is a terminal station. That means trains come in from one direction, unload, and board new passengers. Hoylman Siegel and other officials want to explore the cost and benefits of making Penn Station through running, which would let all trains from LIRR, Amtrak, and NJ Transit pass through. Amtrak Special Advisor Andy Byford is set to speak at the meeting that's set for Tuesday, July 14th at 5:30 p.m. Natalie Migliori, WOR News.
14: And overseas, the U.S. and Iran are continuing to engage in technical negotiations. This follows 2 days of strikes against Tehran this week, and we are getting new reports of security concerns.
18: The Wall Street Journal reporting, Israel recently shared intelligence with the U.S. about a new Iranian plot to assassinate President Trump. At the NATO summit in Turkey earlier this week, Trump spoke about Iranian threats against him.
19: They want to take out the U.S. leader, me. I'm on every list.
18: Those comments came shortly before the president departed Turkey in the older Air Force One plane instead of the newly retrofitted jet gifted by Qatar. Earlier this week, sources told ABC News the Secret Service urged the president to make the switch.
14: That's ABC's Karen Hua. And in Utah, a five-day evidentiary hearing in the Charlie Kirk assassination case is set to wrap up today. The judge will be deciding in the coming weeks if Tyler Robinson will face trial for the murder of Kirk. Tyler Robinson's former roommate and romantic partner, Lance Twiggs, told investigators yesterday that Robinson had allegedly expressed regret following that shooting. It's now 84 degrees and 103.
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11: Here's a WOR Weather Channel forecast. An afternoon thunderstorm still a possibility. Otherwise, a mix of clouds and sunshine. 87, 73 tonight. 85 tomorrow. And again on Sunday, sunshine's in the forecast. And we stay in the mid-80s on Monday with a mix of clouds and sunshine. Richard Wedding at the Weather Channel on 710 WOR.
14: Well, the Mets won their series over the Royals. They welcomed the Red Sox tonight. 40 years after that World Series, Yankees salvaged their series split in Tampa. They open a series in Washington tonight. And World Cup quarterfinals, France eliminated Morocco. Spain takes on Belgium today. 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Next news, 1:30, bulletins at once. 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I'm Liz Warner, 710 WOR.
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0: back in. Hour number two, Friday edition, Clay and Buck. All right, a lot of times you can get news and it's super negative. That is a certain truth that there is a predisposition towards negativity. We got the situation in Iran. We got the murder case of Charlie Kirk. I saw this story this morning. This is from Axios. And we've talked about it a little bit on the program. But I saw it, I thought, oh, you know what? We should have a little conversation about this because Buck has been really plugged in with this impact. And I bet increasingly more and more of you are. And so, okay, this GLP-1 medical revolution that we're in the midst of. I saw a headline in my old print newspapers that I read, Buck. You can now get GLP-1s under, I think, Medicare and Medicaid. I think I'm correct in this, for $50 a month. Like, out of pocket, you pay $50. This is one of the things the Trump administration has negotiated, and it is affordable for a lot of people, right? $50 a month, what is that? Basically, a week, $12.50, I think, a week. Basically, a little bit over $1 a day, right? You can theoretically be able, for less than you're spending on coffee, you can be able to potentially, although you should go buy Crockett Coffee because it's the best coffee in America, you can be able to go out and transform your body. And this is the data, according to Axios, that I was reading this morning. The percentage of adults who currently take them has quadrupled since 2024. Thought this was interesting. From 3% of the population in 2024 to 11% today, according to a new Gallup poll. 15% of Americans say they've used the drugs for weight loss at some point in their lives already. And this is interesting. America's obesity rate has begun to decline for the first time in decades. American obesity rate, Buck, in 2022. And I know we can discuss, hey, what is the official way that they're measuring obesity? But I think a lot of you who just go around on a day-to-day basis would say, the number of people that are overweight today compared to the number of people who were overweight, say, in 1985 is hugely different, right? No pun intended. But it has ticked down from 39.9% to 36.4%. Small tick down. But, Buck, tell me if you buy or sell this argument. Antibiotics, in terms of creating longer lives, probably the greatest medical invention of the last, what did you say, 100 years? I think that would be fair to say. Used to be, you could, every one of you listening right now has someone in your family history going back 100 years or so. Somebody would fall and break an arm and die because there would end up being a overall infection that would occur. And people die.
1: If you get an infection for breaking your arm, that's a rough break.
0: But I mean, like, people died. You go back and look at how your great grandmothers and aunts and uncles.
1: You get a cut, you get a staph infection, you die. That's real.
0: Yeah. Yes. I mean, it would be crazy, the amount, obviously, childbirth, women, all those things, right? So one of the biggest, additions of life, the greatest human creations in terms of extending a quality of life has been antibiotics. You buy or sell this argument, Buck. I think that these GLP-1s and their additional continued evolution has the potential to be the greatest medical addition to life that we have seen since antibiotics.
1: Yes. I've already said this. I think that GLP-1s are the most important 21st century medical advance that we have seen. I think it's because it affects so much, and obviously talk to your doctor before you do any of this. All the provisos apply, right? All the usual, make sure that, you know, you're getting them from a doctor and you're getting them, you're being monitored and all these things. There can be side effects, and this is why every big pharma commercial has a million side effects. The side effects of being, obese are really bad. This is why the body positivity movement was actually such a horrific, I mean, the whole thing was a lie. If you are, you know, there's, and everyone understands there's a difference between, you know, I would look better in a bathing suit if I lost 20 pounds. Okay, fine. That's probably not going to affect your health very much, if at all. Probably won't affect it at all. If you're 100 pounds overweight, you are destroying your quality of life.
0: Yes.
1: From a medical perspective. Maybe you think you look great. Maybe everyone loves it. That's fine. Medically speaking, you're destroying your quality of life over time because of all the inflammation, because that's something people don't even think about. Your body is in a constant state of inflammation, and the visceral fat that people gather around organs, which is kind of it's like a deep fat that is around the organs that creates inflammation that is over the long term incredibly bad systemically for your body. Then, of course, there's type 2 diabetes, there's heart disease, there's stroke, there's these things. The big killers, all worse from obesity. All of them are worse. All of your markers, all your health markers. So now people will always say this stuff like, oh, but, and this is where I think it's important to speak openly about this. People say, oh, well, just change, you know, do healthy lifestyle. Well, you know, if you've had a knee replacement and a hip replacement, and your speaking about a guy now, and your testosterone level is like sub 300, and people are telling you go to the gym and lift. Let's say you're 55. People are saying go to the gym and lift. You're going to be exhausted. You're not going to put on muscle. You already have high body fat. You have insulin resistance. You have all these things. It's about chemistry. This is what and now you could say, well, Buck, what do you know about this? Well, you know, I mean, I've actually done some, frontline work on this in the last couple of years, I would say. But even more than that, I have some very close friends down here who are, very high level bodybuilders, for example. And they'll say the same thing. It is about your body chemistry. And people who just think I'll push harder, I'll be more disciplined. If your chemistry is off, if you're insulin resistant, if you're used to eating 3,500 calories a day, you can fight through all that. You're going to be extremely hungry. You're going to be extremely tired. You're going to, you know, and this is why, Clay, you know, the stats on diets long term are that they fail. For 95%, 97% of people, everyone gains the weight back. GLPs are a secret weapon in the war on obesity. And not, I shouldn't say secret weapon. They're an X factor weapon. They're not secret at all. We're telling you about them, but they are incredible. Everyone I know who has taken them has gotten phenomenal results. I've heard of very few people that have had side effects so bad that I actually haven't heard of anyone whose side effects were so bad that they stopped. I've heard stories of people secondhand. But there's all this great stuff that happens too. Married couples start having more sex, for example,
2: which leads to
1: more children, more babies. People, by the way, being overweight affects your sleep. I'll tell you guys, I weigh 205 pounds probably now. Don't quite have Clay's six pack at his 185, whatever, but I weigh like 200, 205. I pretty much did my whole like career in media. I'd say I was probably between 200 and 210. And then when you and I teamed up, I don't know. All of a sudden I just developed a real taste for ice cream. And I got to like almost 240, which was just, you know, that was way too high. Yeah. And I realized that. And so I dropped. Actually, I got down to 185, 190 pounds maybe a year and a half ago.
2: So you lost almost 50 pounds.
1: Yeah. Yeah, yeah, yeah. And I talked to my doctor, and I will tell you, I had a stack, and I had a whole range of peptides that I was taking as part of. Now, I did change my eating. I increased my step count to 10,000 a day. There were all these things. But the point is, it makes it easier. It's a tool. It's a tool that you still have to do the things. By the way, I do know a couple of people who have blown through their GLPs by just eating too much. Like they're not hungry, but they're so used to eating so much. They just keep eating. Now, you know, and then you're really
2: there's
1: just getting
2: about
1: into 10%
2: kind of 10% of people. The data reflects that it doesn't have the same impact on.
1: Yes.
2: Compared to everybody else.
1: Well, but you can just be like, you know what? I'm not hungry, but I'm just so used to having a bacon cheeseburger at 9 o'clock at night with a chocolate milkshake that like, I got to do it. And it doesn't magically make the weight come off you. It changes the way that you feel. You know, it does help with some of the blood sugar stuff. I mean, I'm not a scientist. But the biggest thing it does is it makes you not hungry as much. It controls your appetite. The problem of obesity is a problem of overconsumption of calories. Full stop. 99.9% of people who are overweight are over consuming calories. People want to talk about Clay, you know, oh, I have a slow metabolism. Oh, I have some I'm a woman who's going through a hormonal thing or whatever. 99.9 people are over consuming calories. So it helps you stop doing that.
2: So I love all of this, and this is super positive. If if these GLP-1s, as they continue to move throughout the population, and again, they've quadrupled in terms of this, according to Axios, since 2024, I did some research. Doctors think that about 50% of our medical-related expense is actually directly connected to obesity. Think about that for a minute.
1: Yes.
2: In other words, all of the treatments that are going on, all of the hospitals, and obviously I'm not talking about somebody who breaks a leg or breaks a hip or something like that, although that could potentially be connected in some way to obesity. Imagine what the cost, what it would do to overall budgetary issues, for instance, in the United States, if suddenly our expenses for healthcare collectively as a country started to dive because people were healthier, they were living longer, and these GLP-1s were helping people to have a much higher quality of life. This is a really I don't think it's being talked about enough. You've talked about it some on the program because you've been through it and you've looked at it.
1: Yeah.
2: But when I consider what stories are being covered out there, and again, there's a predisposition for negativity in the media. A lot of people only want to consume negative things. I understand it. Sometimes we miss the daily positive things that are occurring. This is a potentially transformative in a positive way attribute in this country, and frankly, in many countries around the world, but focused on this.
1: It has
2: country.
1: National debt implications, to be clear, that's because the amount of money.
2: Like, think about it.
1: This is real. The amount of money, we have a population crisis in this country. We're not having enough kids. Those of you who are asking, by the way, Carrie and I are working on it. Okay. We're trying to up the numbers. Clay's got three. So he's at, you know, good at, he's beyond replacement level. So good on there. We got one. We're working on more. But the reality here is we don't have enough, people having kids. This does assist with that. By the way, you're also more fertile, believe it or not, when your body is, at a healthier weight.
2: I mean, it makes total sense if you think about it biologically, right? The healthier you are, the more likely you're going to be able to raise a kid. But
1: it's true of male. It's true of male sperm production as well. Since we're getting into this, if you're really, really overweight and you smoke and these things, it affects your ability as a guy to be able to have kids. So all of these things all ties together. By the way, your sleep, which is another thing that people do not like, quality of sleep and getting good sleep. So many people just think, oh, I snore, I wake up in the middle of the night and everything else. A lot of the time, it's actually driven by fat around. I was getting sleep apnea because I got fat enough that I started having in the middle of the night, you would get a little, basically your breathing is constricted by the fat around your neck, which is not a pleasant, nice thing to say, but that is true. That is gone. So I sleep great now. Sleep apnea, Clay, is really bad for a whole bunch of reasons for people. I could sit here all day and talk to you guys about this, but you know, we're talking about Trump accounts.
2: Do you agree with me? It's just being undercovered, like the transformative impacts here from a positive degree. I don't think it's being talked about.
1: Well, here's the problem. I mean, and this is why some of you are like, Buck, you know, you must be sponsored by Big Pharma. No, I'm not sponsored by Big Pharma. I was as vocal about a person about COVID madness and the no need for the shots and all that stuff as anybody, we were having Alex Berenson on the show when, you know, people were doing hit pieces on us in major news outlets for like, how dare we let this, you know, charlatan. Of course, Alex was correct. And, you know, all the data he used was right. Point being, I'm not some big pharma shill. You brought up antibiotics. Same thing. If someone comes to me and they say, hey, I have a staph infection, my doctor says I should take the following antibiotics, should I? The answer is yes. Because I don't want you to die, and you don't want the spidering of the infection to occur, which is what, you know, and then you get sepsis and really bad things. And now you're just in the hospital getting intravenous antibiotics, by the way. GLPs, go see your doctor, go talk to them. They have changed the lives of many, many people that I know, and they've changed the lives of family members of mine. And it is worth it. It is worth it. Because the side effects of being extremely overweight, those are 100%. That's not a like 5% of people or 10% of people. The side effects of being extremely overweight are you are not maximizing your day-to-day enjoyment of your life, the amount of time you'll be on this earth to be with your kids, to be with your grandkids or whatever. Use these tools. By the way, people that also do any of this like shaming, they're morons, okay? They're absolute. When I say shaming people that are like doing this and get a good result, they're like, oh, well, you know, you took something. this is a health issue. What do you mean? Does anyone say to you, like, how dare you took penicillin? You should have just gone old school.
2: Yeah, you should have just died. You should have just died. I don't know why you took antibiotics. You took something. You don't have a cold anymore or the virus or whatever. I will say this. I like that also this whole body positivity thing has just vanished.
1: Gone. Yeah.
2: The whole idea of I'm super fat and I'm proud of it, it is vanished overnight. I don't see this anywhere.
1: Yeah. My friends, there's no shame in ever having a problem. There's no shame in not being where you want to be. The only shame is not being honest with yourself and not wanting to try something to improve. It's just about improving day to day. That's really, I think it's like the secret to life. That and delicious steak. You're going to love the taste of the meat, chicken, and pork from our friends at Good Ranch. 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
15: What's happening, fellow sports fans? It's Andy West. Let's look back on this day in sports history, July 10th. We'll start today in 1968. Baseball's American League and National League reach an agreement to split into two divisions in 1969. The 12 teams in each league will be divided and play a best-of-five games league championship series to determine the pennant winner. Jumping ahead today in 1999, in front of a Rose Bowl crowd of over 90,000 people, one of the greatest moments in U.S. female athletics occurs as the United States women's soccer team beats China to win the FIFA Women's World Cup. The score was tied at zero at the end of regulation, but on penalty kicks, the U.S. won 5-4. The game-winning kick and one of the most replayed highlights in history, I'm sure you've seen it, came from Brandi Chastain, who had the game-winning kick. And today in 2001, Cal Ripken Jr. upstaged every other big name in the ballpark, hitting a home run and winning the MVP award in his final All-Star appearance to lead the American League over the National League 4-1.
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0: Welcome back in here to Clay and Buck. I asked for this. I always love that we can rely on the expertise, the general audience expertise that you all bring. Here is Ryan from California. This is D on the Talkbacks. He's a McDonald's franchisee. Let's hear from him.
1: Hey, guys. I'm a McDonald's franchisee here in the lovely state of confusion. Because of our lovely California labor costs, the days of seeing half a mil profit per store are long gone, not to mention the rest of the headaches and costs that we deal with here in California.
0: Oh, I totally believe that in California. That may be a little specific. I feel like we could have a franchisee, Clay, call us from Tennessee or Texas and be like, it's great, you know? But that all said, that $20 minimum wage in California, it's shuttered a lot of restaurants.
2: Yeah, it is. It's been, I mean, you know, the new head of, what is it, In-N-Out, like, lives down the street from me now. She relocated from California. 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
5: It's now 84 degrees out, 130. Good afternoon. I'm Liz Warner. On Manhattan's Upper East Side, the number of Legionnaires' disease cases in the outbreak is now up to 46, with 22 hospitalizations. Mayor Mamdani is now mired in controversy after the city's latest immigration map neglected to mention Little Italy. Jay-Z moving into Yankee Stadium for the weekend. 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Get anything done. 84 degrees. It is now 1:30. Next news, 2 o'clock. 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I'm Liz Warner, 710 WOR.
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0: back in. Clay and Buck rolling through all of the stories across the nation. One thing that I wanted to hit, and I know we've talked about this quite a bit, I do think as they continue to have the preliminary trial case being laid out for Tyler Robinson, the evidence is just overwhelming. And by the way, I will open up phone lines. We did this earlier, 800-282-2882. A couple of things. One, Tyler Robinson's dad is going to be testifying against him in the trial. For anyone out there that is a dad or a mom, because I think the mom is also a witness, but the dad more so based on the conversations that they had. If you are one of these people who has bought into conspiracy, somewhere else is involved. Do you think they got to Tyler Robinson's dad? What would it take? Imagine how difficult this would be if you are a parent to find out your son to tell you that he killed Charlie Kirk. This guy, my understanding is the family are Republicans. Heck, they may occasionally listen to this program because we've got a huge audience in Utah. The dad is going to testify against his son that all of the background, training for shooting, becoming a decent shot, having his grandpa's gun, the fact that his son confessed to him, I shot Charlie Kirk with our grandpa's heirloom gun that he gave to me. For all the dads out there, what would it take for you to lie about your son committing a murder in a courtroom where you're putting him
1: are saying the same thing. You'd have to kill me. I'd die first. No way.
0: And his dad is facing having to testify in a case, I believe, where his son could face the death penalty.
1: Yeah.
0: I just think for some of these details, the second one, you and I were, we took calls from a couple of guys who were saying there's no way this 30-06, the thing that the gun that was used to shoot Charlie, and this is graphic, but a lot of people are talking about it, and I think it's significant, that the bullet would not stop. In other words, it wouldn't leave. There are a bunch of experts now. I went and looked. This is something when I don't know, maybe I'm rare on this. When I really don't know about anything, I go try to research and find out information. This is the law background in me. You have to become an expert on lots of things in the law in order to be able to talk about it. There are tons of experts on these particular guns and these particular shootings that are now coming out and saying, oh, there's lots of examples of the exit wound not existing and the bullet staying inside of the body, including reportedly Martin Luther King Jr., who was evidently shot back in 1968 with the same weapon as Charlie Kirk. And so I've reached out to a couple of experts on this. Buck, I have sent to our team, and maybe we can get the audio. Jeremy Boring, who used to be at the Daily Wire, had a ballistics expert talking about this shooting, not affiliated with any side, not the defense, not the prosecution, not affiliated with any side, saying, hey, I went back and looked at all these different examinations of ballistics-related shootings, and he found a ton of guys. Not a ton, but like three or four of the cases that he looked at were close-up shots from this weapon where there was no exit wound. In other words, a lot of you that are on social media and you're following TikTok or you're following arguments on this, I think as this evidence continues to come out, you're going to feel as if you have been led drastically astray. Here's the other thing, Buck. The defense in this case, that is the Tyler Robinson defense team, they are not arguing much of what has gone viral on social media as a defense for this guy. I think that's pretty significant that the evidence to support many of the viral claims about this Tyler Robinson case. And again, I said this before, I would encourage you on any topic we talk about, go read about these things for yourself. We're trying to make them make sense, communicate them with you. But the actual physical evidence is now being entered in this case. You're going to be able to go look at it, examine it, study it, read about it yourself. from the actual documents, the court itself, as opposed to listening to us telephone style talking about this.
1: Yes, and I think that it's just always a good practice for anyone to, if new information comes in, assess that new information. And if you had a belief before that now runs contrary to the weight of the new information you have, it's always okay to say, I was mistaken about this, and now I know more, and now I have a different, I come to a different conclusion. I will say, I believed very much in a broader conspiracy relating to Jeffrey Epstein than what it seems the actual evidence and all the stuff that was released ended up supporting. Meaning that Epstein, it seems, was, and people can still argue this, by the way, and I'm not saying that they're wrong. I'm just saying my conclusion has shifted. I thought he must have been running a blackmail ring of high-level people for a whole bunch of reasons. There was evidence to support that, by the way. That wasn't, you know, he had special cameras and things, you know, weird stuff about him that would have supported that. I don't want to get too into the, I don't want to get into the Epstein conversations, diversion from what we're talking about here, the Charlie Kirk assassination, but I'm just saying my assessment on that changed as more information came out. I'm still open to new information in that, but I think it actually is the case. You know, I spoke to Dan Bongino about this, and you know, he was at the FBI. He's spoken very publicly about this, and he was looking at these files very directly and had full access to everything. You know, Epstein was a pedophile. He happened to hang out with a lot of other people who were very powerful and, you know, were points of access for him. But it doesn't seem that there was any actual blackmail. He wasn't blackmailing people. Now, you can get into what, do you believe that? Why would that be? I mean, part of it is, I think if the word got out that he was blackmailing anybody in these high level, then no one's going to want to be within 100 yards of him. Right. I mean, that there is that aspect of it, meaning, you know, if he actually had to ever, if Epstein ever had to, if you will, like, you know, drop the tape on somebody, he can only do it once. And then anybody, you know, going forward, first of all, everyone's going to know who he is. So I think there's a limited, there are some limits to how far that scheme could go. That's all. Again, I'm sorry. I'm getting deeper in the Epstein thing than I want to, Clay, but I'm just saying it, my understanding of that evolved from where it was. It's okay for someone's understanding. If they were, I always thought that Tyler Robinson was the guy. I've always thought that the preponderance, the overwhelming weight of it was that this is the guy. And I've seen no evidence that there's a broader conspiracy. No sound, rational evidence there's a broader conspiracy. If somebody was on the wrong side of this, it's okay. Or, you know, they think they were on the wrong side of this. It's okay to say, all right, new evidence has come forward. It's been presented in court, sworn testimony. Don Jr. is there. Don Jr. was maybe Charlie's closest friend after his wife. I mean, certainly in the absolute tightest inner circle with Charlie Kirk. What is the world in which Don Jr. is allowing some sham trial to happen and says nothing about it, if he thought it was a sham? It doesn't exist.
0: For anybody out there who's a dad, we got two dads in the courtroom. Just think about it from a pure dad perspective. One dad is there because his son was assassinated, and he wants to see the person who killed his son held accountable. I think every dad out there in America can say, hey, I can unfortunately imagine how I might feel if that situation arose. The other dad is testifying against his son, saying he took the son of someone else. What would you have to do? What would dads on both sides have to do in order for both of them to agree to be involved in a conspiracy? It just doesn't add up. And I do think, Buck, there is an element out there, and I understand it, to not be willing to admit or recognize or want to recognize that randomness and lack of organized directive impacts far more of our life. In other words, that this random, comparative, insignificant in the world person, Tyler Robinson, could wake up on a random day and decide he's going to kill Charlie Kirk. That James Earl Ray back in 1968 could decide he's going to kill Martin Luther King. That if it happened, and I do understand that there's a lot of uncertainties about Oswald and everything else, but if Lee Harvey Oswald did in fact kill John F. Kennedy, what it represents is one lone, oftentimes loser, relatively speaking, person can take away a significant, important part of our culture by himself. There's a randomness to it. A lot of people want to believe that there is, and I think it ties in with Epstein too, somebody who's pulling the strings, right? There is a puppet master. There is a larger construct of life than just a lot of random things are happening that can sometimes lead to awful results. And I understand that desire, and I just don't think it applies in this particular case with Tyler Robinson.
1: I mean, think about this. John Wilkes Booth, Charles Guiteau. You know, they made a Netflix show about the Garfield assassination by Guiteau. Guiteau was a whack job. The guy was like a narcissistic whack job who killed the U.S. president. It was horrible, too, the way that Garfield died. It took a long time and everything else. McKinley was killed by Leon Czolgosz, another wacko anarchist type, right? And then you've, you know, the only one of all of the presidential assassins, what I'm saying, that it was some part of a maybe nexus of international communist or other or CIA or whatever conspiracy is Kennedy. But in the other cases, Clay, it's widely under, no one thinks that Guiteau was acting on behalf of, you know, the government of Spain or something. I mean, no one thinks that these were wackos who killed presidents. Now, Charlie wasn't a president, but he was a very important figure in American conservative politics. And, you know, there's also something that I think we all, now that the evidence is being presented, that we can say as well, Charlie's got a wife and he's got two kids, and their lives have been dramatically altered forever. And that can never change. And it is tragic and it is heartbreaking. And there's a way you can talk about things that are sensitive and that are difficult, but that are in the public domain that is still respectful. And then there are ways that cross over into dancing on the grave in front of the widow and maligning the father in front of the children. And there's been some of that online, a lot of that online. And I think people have some soul searching to do. I really do. I think that people need to understand it's a vicious and vile and disgusting thing to attack Charlie's family that, you know, is still here in that way when he's not there to defend them. I will also say there have been people who were very close to Charlie who I think, unfortunately, I guess, I don't know if they're just cowardly or they're just too afraid. They won't speak up about this. I wasn't close to Charlie. Neither were you. I didn't know Charlie well. I didn't know his wife. And we tend to stay out of the interpersonal, you know, nastiness of conservative podcaster and media world, which I think is because we don't want to waste any of your time. But there are people that I know who many of you would know. I'm not going to name them because it's not about that. But some of you know who I'm talking about, who were extremely close to Charlie, Clay. I mean, they built their careers on Charlie's coattails. And they are silent while people say that this was Israel or this was Turning Point or this is whatever. And I just think, I don't know. There's some things you got to fight no matter what the outcome is. You've just got to stand and fight. And there are people who have been quiet on all that, who are Turning Point employees or who are people who are close to Charlie. And it's been disappointing to see that much I will say.
0: We'll play some of that audio maybe of for people out there. I do think we have an obligation to push back because there's so much crazy out there. And now that all the evidence is coming out, this is over.

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9: Welcome back in here to Clay and Buck. We are going to take your calls. It is a Friday. We have a lot we want to talk to you about. And continuing on with this big trial that it's not, the trial's actually not underway, to be clear. It's tough to, it's the preliminary hearings in advance of the trial. Trial hasn't even been set yet, but at the hearing, there's sworn testimony and sworn evidence and all this that is essentially the basis for what the trial will be. Should there be a trial? That's what this hearing is about. Yes, there should be a trial. I do wonder, Clay, if at some point this will turn into, you know, I think that they're probably going to say, look, we'll plead, just death penalty has to be off the table. And I wonder if the state of Utah is going to, I wonder if they would offer that. I mean, I think that's what the defense is going to say. I don't know if the state of Utah is going to accept that. So there's that.
10: Yeah, I mean, I think unfortunately because of all of the, because of all of the conspiracy theories out there, I think there's an argument the state of Utah doesn't want to allow anything other than a full trial so that everybody can actually see all the evidence here because it is overwhelming. And we have a cut. Do we have time? Let's play this at the top of the next hour because I think it's a little bit long. Tommy in Louisiana, you've got to weigh in here. We're talking about two different dads on this perspective. One is testifying against his son. The other is there to see his son's killer held accountable. And you're thinking about that from your perspective.
11: Yeah, man. I have a 22-year-old son that's a senior in college. We're both huge Charlie Kirk fans. We both voted for Trump, both conservative. But I got to tell you, man, if it, that was my son, there's no way I could testify against him in court or do anything to go against my child. I just couldn't do it. There was no way.
10: I understand that. Thank you for the

0: call. I mean, look, there's the marital, the spouse provision, right, Buck, where basically you can't compel one spouse to testify against another, and there's a privilege inside of a marriage. I think there's a lot of dads out there that would be similar. Like, even if they knew their son had done something like this, testifying against him in a court where he might face the death penalty is overwhelmingly difficult to do. The fact that this dad is
1: I couldn't do it.
0: Yeah.
1: I couldn't do it.
0: The fact that this dad is doing it, I think so many of you dads out there, just think about that. Can you imagine lying and saying, oh yeah, my son committed this murder? I mean, the fact that he's testifying against him to me is an open and shut case. I can't even imagine anything else. We'll come back final hour of the week next.
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0: Years ago, President John F. Kennedy said, Israel was not created in order to disappear. 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
2: It is now 85 degrees, 2 o'clock at afternoon. I'm Liz Warner. The number of Legionnaires cases in a Manhattan outbreak on the Upper East Side now up to 46 with 22 hospitalizations. 19 buildings now testing positive for the Legionella bacteria in their cooling towers. The mayor says city planning to release the addresses of those buildings. This as City Council Speaker Julie Menens criticizing the health department for being slow to respond. Four buildings still under evacuation orders after it was discovered on Tuesday that the former Pfizer headquarters in Midtown had support columns buckling.
3: Worker Sean Dow says he was the one to first notice cracks in the slab on the building by 42nd Street and 2nd Avenue on Tuesday.
4: So I proceeded to head down to the 21st floor, and that's where I saw the bending columns.
3: Brett Thomason with the local Steamfitters Union blames the developer for hiring mostly non-union workers to convert the office building into an apartment building.
5: The majority of that building was being built by a workforce that was not qualified.
3: The developer Metro Loft says at no time any portion of the building was at risk of collapse. Dozens of steel beams have been installed to shore up the building, but work continues. I'm Scott Pringle, WOR News.
2: And Mayor Mamdani now addressing controversy over the city's latest immigration map that excludes Little Italy.
6: The mayor says the previous administration created the map and his team just added a few more neighborhoods.
7: It's clearly not an exhaustive list of the more than 200 ethnic communities that call our city home, and we're going to be making additional changes in the future to reflect that, and that includes adding Little Italy to the map.
6: Mamdani received backlash from the city council's Italian caucus and Italian American New Yorkers after leaving Little Italy off the map. The caucus says the city's story can't be told by airbrushing out one of its most recognizable and historically significant immigrant communities. Natalie Migliori, WOR News.
2: And today, Israel said it has recently provided U.S. officials with intelligence that pointed to a new alleged Iranian plot to assassinate President Trump.
8: The report from the Wall Street Journal, based on sources familiar with the matter, said Israeli officials viewed the threat as credible and warned Washington following already heightened U.S.-Iran tensions during the ongoing war. CNN also reported that two sources confirmed the warning, with one saying it was delivered earlier this week. However, other U.S. officials told CNN they believe the intelligence might have been intended to shape Trump's decision-making as he considers whether to expand U.S. military action against Iran. I'm Mark Mayfield.
2: And the family of a college athlete found dead in Mississippi in New York City today, meeting with Al Sharpton. They want answers after the body of 18-year-old Nolan Wells was found on an island off Mississippi on Monday. Lawyer Ben Crump says his team will be conducting an independent review. He suggests that race may be a factor, with Nolan being the only African-American in the group that celebrated the July 4th holiday together. 84 degrees, it's now 2:03.
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2: Well, the Mets won their series over the Royals. They welcomed the Red Sox tonight. Yankees salvaged a series split in Tampa. They open a series in D.C. tonight. And it is the World Cup quarterfinals. France eliminated Morocco. Spain takes on Belgium this afternoon.
14: Here's a WOR Weather Channel forecast. An afternoon thunderstorm still a possibility. Otherwise, a mix of clouds and sunshine. 87, 73 tonight. 85 tomorrow. And again on Sunday. Sunshine's in the forecast. And we stay in the mid-80s on Monday with a mix of clouds and sunshine. Richard Wedding at the Weather Channel on 710 WOR.
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0: Third hour of Clay and Buck kicks off right now. It is Friday. It is almost the weekend, and we are honored to be hanging out with all of you. Thanks for being here with us. We have some stories for sure to dive into. I'll actually start, Clay. We're going to get a lot of calls and a lot of talkbacks here, but I want to start with this one. Marco Rubio speaking here about revoking the legal status of a convicted child sexual predator who was pardoned by Tim Walz. This whole story, you sit here, you say, what the heck is Tim Walz doing? But Rubio stepped in. Here's what the Secretary of State, among other jobs, had to say this morning.
1: Just weeks ago, a convicted sex offender and a foreign national was shielded from deportation by the governor of Minnesota. Laotian national Tu Le Vang was convicted of repeatedly sexually abusing a 10-year-old girl in the state of Minnesota. He even tried to pay his victim for her silence, and he called his heinous crimes a minor thing. Just days before this foreign sex offender was scheduled to be deported, Tim Walz, the governor, issued him a pardon, setting him free to once again endanger the children of America. Well, this week I revoked his legal status in the United States, and as a result, federal agents took him into custody, and as of today, he has been removed from the United States. Because of our action, this foreign criminal will never pose a threat to any American ever again. Americans must never be forced by their elected leaders to live alongside foreign sex criminals who have no right to begin with to reside in our country. This administration will always stand with the American people and defend them from violent criminals.
2: The facts, Buck. This is a crazy story that I think should have gotten more attention than it did. Tim Walz and other members of this, and I know we mentioned it, I think, on the program, because but it was just such a crazy story. I couldn't hardly believe it was real. This grown adult sexually assaulted a 10-year-old girl. And they gave him, he was on the process, he was on his way to being deported, and they pardoned him. It was Tim Walz, it was the Attorney General of Minnesota, and I believe it was one other on the board review. I'm not an expert on how they determine pardons everywhere is different, but they signed off on this pardon of a guy who sexually assaulted a 10-year-old.
0: You read this headline, and you think there has to be something that I'm missing here, because there's no way that the governor of Minnesota would pardon someone sexually assaulting a 10-year-old. Like you sit here, you go, what is Tim Walz thinking? But, you know, it goes to how much of a, really like a religious belief now for the left. Everybody who is here, you know, illegally should stay, and nobody should be kicked out of this country. Because Trump wants to get rid of, you know, they've really done this thing, Clay, where Trump wants to deport first and foremost criminals, like serious criminals and, you know, child sex predators. Okay. Trump wants to do that. And they're saying, well, because Trump wants to do it, we're going to stand in the way. This is nuts. I mean, what Tim Walz is doing here, he's pardoning the guy just so he won't have to go back to his home country. And now Marco Rubio stepped in and said, you know, this guy's out, not allowed to stay. But the Democrats, this is Trump derangement syndrome. These people are nuts.
2: Yeah, look, I just, we were talking about dads in the last segment. You know, if you're a dad, can you imagine this? Can you imagine that? Tim Walz is a dad. Anyone who has raised a 10-year-old, how do you keep a child sex predator in the country? How do you deserve the privilege of becoming and remaining in the United States if you have sexually assaulted a child? I mean, that should be, of all that, you've talked about this before. I think it's 100% true. If you told me right now, Clay, you can be charged with murder or you can be charged with being a child predator, I would rather be charged with murder. Because you could come up with a defense. Like, that you have.
0: Look, in prison, you can walk around and tell people that, you know, murder, but, you know, the guy was asking for it, and most people leave.
2: Well, you're protecting
0: your
2: family.
0: You do not want anyone in prison to know you are a child predator.
2: Correct. And even the accusation of it, it's the worst thing that I think a grown adult can do, bar none, because there is no defense for it. And so the idea that you would pardon someone who did it. Now, they tried to say, well, the victim said that she is over it or asked for lenience now. Well, you screw up a 10-year-old for life when you are doing that to her or him. So I just think the precedent needs to be. I mean, I think this is one example. Didn't they change the law in Florida so that child rape is you can be executed for
0: it? Yeah, yeah.
2: I mean, I would rather someone be executed for child rape than some of the murder cases that I've seen, candidly, people get the death penalty for. Not to say that murder is okay. I don't want the headline. Clay Travis says murder is okay. But, I mean, you can defend yourself in many ways for murder. There is no defense for sexually assaulting a 10-year-old.
0: There's, of course. But there is this mentality that this shows. I mean, really think, you know, we're talking about the criminal side of it, of course, and it's an awful crime. And you know, I sit here and I look at what, and I ask this question with some answers, but also some disbelief. What the heck is Tim Walz, the governor? Yeah. He's the governor of an American state. What is he thinking? And what you see here is that the doctrine of open borders for Democrats is so powerful that you can pardon a child sex, you know, a child rapist. And that's okay in the eyes of Democrats because you don't want to be a part of the Trump deportation, America, right? This has to be what Tim Walz was thinking, right?
2: Yes.
0: This has to be 100%. The calculation that, because even on any other thing, you'd say, well, Tim Walz wouldn't do this because he's not going to want to take the heat as governor for pardoning a, you know, you usually pardon people for like running an insurance fraud or something. And, you know, the company got restitution and maybe you served a couple of years or whatever. Don't pardon people for this. What is going on? But Tim Walz clearly made the calculation, Clay, that to be a Democrat governor today in America is to look at this situation and say, you know what the most important thing is here? Not that our immigration laws are enforced and not that we send a strong message about the sexual abuse of children. The most important thing for a Democrat is to not allow Trump to deport foreigners. Am I missing something?
2: No, you're right. This is why I said yesterday and the last couple of days, Graham Plattner should stay in, because even a Nazi, potentially, an actual Nazi, Democrats would vote for him if he just said Trump's a bad guy. And so I think that that is indicative. It's also, I think, a sign of people losing their way, because your natural response when asked, hey, should we pardon this guy who raped a 10-year-old, should be, no, I'm fine with him serving the full length of his time in prison. And by the way, I'm fine with him being deported. This is also a sign, I think, Buck, of your delusion when you wrote about manufacturing delusion, your book. Everything that we say now on this program, there were Democrats arguing in favor of in the 1990s and the 2000s. So some of you listening to me right now and to Buck right now, you're thinking to yourself, and I think this a lot of times during the day, am I taking crazy pills on this? Or 20 years ago, was this something that 95% of people in America would have said, hey, you know what? That's a good decision. No, you're not. I mean, it's just that Democrats have allowed Trump derangement syndrome to spin them in such a crazy direction that given the choice between deporting a child rapist or not, because Trump is trying to deport a lot of violent criminals, they actually in their minds think we should keep the child rapist here.
0: Right. But this is the part of there's the outrage factor, the disbelief in what he did here. But then there's the part of this that is just showing the calculation that Tim Walz made. And that is just, it's mind blowing that this is where things are for Democrats now. And I'm going to tell you this, he's not going to get a lot of criticism from Democrats on this one because they understand first of all, he's a Democrat, so they're going to leave him alone. But second of all, they at some level understand and or maybe even support. They say, well, this is a foreigner from some other country who, you know, there's no reason to send him out. And if pardoning him, he already, you know, served time. I believe he served a number of years. He already served time. So if pardoning him prevents him from being deported, that's an important message for Tim Walz to send. That is the political calculation laid bare. And you just, right? I mean, aren't you all just feeling the same thing? You're going, what the heck is going on?
2: This should be impeachable, right? If you had a rational, functional Minnesota Democrat Party, you would say, we just had our governor give a pardon to a 10-year-old who, to a man who sexually assaulted a 10-year-old. If that's not a full abrogation of overall responsibility as it pertains to the governor, what is, right? And God forbid this guy gets back out. Can you imagine if he sexually assaulted another kid after the state pardoned him?
0: Yeah.
2: It's truly indefensible.
0: Crazy town. Crazy town. It really is insane. All right. So there's that going on. We've covered that one. And here, can we just come down from that story for a second here? We have Donald Trump International Airport now, which is a nice thing. I'm going in a totally different direction. It's Friday, so that was like an intense story. I want to go in a very different direction now. Here's Donald Trump's son, Eric, talking about the renaming of West Palm Beach Airport Palm Beach International to Donald Trump Airport. Play it.
3: 5:01 a.m., the name of the airport changed from Palm Beach International to President Donald J. Trump International Airport. And there's no way in hell I was letting UPS be the first plane to land. So we got on Trump Force One, and Lawrence, you've been on it, and Brian, you've certainly been on it, and Emily, you've probably been on it as well. But we had to be the last plane to take off out of PBI. And then air traffic control comes on and, you know, welcome to Trump Force One. You're the first plane to ever land, you know, at this airport. And so we touched down at exactly 5:01 a.m. this morning. And it was a beautiful day. I don't think there's anybody more synonymous with Palm Beach than Donald Trump and maybe all of Florida. And, you know, it's his home. He absolutely loves the state, won the state by a major margin. You know, and this is the plane that carried him to victory.
0: There you go.
2: So that's a nice airport.
0: It's a nice airport. I think it makes a lot of sense. I think calling it Trump International Airport is a great thing. So there you go. Something nice.
2: We'll play, by the way, when we come back, that audio from the ballistics expert, and we'll take a couple
0: more
2: of
0: your
2: calls.
0: Taking us back into the darkness now.
2: Well, into the darkness. Well, it's a short segment next, but I do want to play it because I want people who are out there that have been calling in to actually hear an argument and hear from an expert on ballistics as it pertains to this particular shot. Yes, we'll play it for you, take you back into the darkness, and then the final half hour we'll have some fun. I've got some advice for golfers out there that I meant to include in my travel discussion. We got tons of talkbacks. We'll dive into all that, but you got us here.
0: All right, we'll get into it all here momentarily. If you haven't already, do yourself a favor, purchase a pair of Rapid radios. These are modern day walkie talkies that connect you with anyone, anywhere across the U.S. For all the times you have yourself in a dead cell zone or you're in a remote spot where the cell phone service is limited, having Rapid radios keeps you connected. That could be on a hike, a boat, a camping weekend. So these are different than the walkie-talkies you played with growing up. 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
0: Heroes like NYPD officer Tony DeRasmo, who who answered the call in the aftermath of 9/11. 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
2: 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He survived by his wife, Beth, and his children. 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
11: Great game, man. 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

0: Welcome back in, Clay and Buck. Appreciate all of you hanging out with us. All right, I'm going to take us back into the dark zone. Even though Buck was sharing a lot of, I would say 10-year-old child sex charges, not exactly uplifting.
1: Well, no, but that's why I took us into the, it was a Friday. I had a hard turn, but now you're hard turning us back into the darkness.
0: Hard turning us back. So. Okay, so I promise the final 30 minutes will be lighthearted to take you into the weekend and be incredibly enjoyable. But because there are so many of you out there that believe crazy things, this is Jeremy Boring. He was at the Daily Wire for many years. He's got his own podcast. He had an expert on for ballistics. By the way, I have reached out to this guy to potentially come on our program so you could ask him questions and listen to him for yourself. Gary Melton, ballistics expert. This is from Jeremy Boring's show on Wednesday, talking about the bullet that killed Charlie Kirk. Listen.
2: I only know four people that have been shot with a 30-06. That is Charlie Kirk, Martin Luther King, a fellow Green Beret named Chuck Ritter. He was actually shot with 7.62 by 54, which is the exact ballistic equivalent of 30-06. He was shot from 25 yards away. It also hit him. It went in between his ribs, hit his spine, deflected downward. Not only was there no exit wound, He's still alive. And it was all caught on video. You know, there's internal, external, and terminal ballistics. Most people are not sitting around studying terminal ballistics, and we just don't.
3: Right.
2: And on top of that, specific to 30-06, I thought it was a lot less likely to stay in the body, or it was more likely to exit than even I. And once I started actually researching that piece, And part of that was saying, Gary, yeah, you're a ballistics expert, but do you really know that much about terminal ballistics of 30-06? Have you studied that? And the answer is no. So you start going back and you hear about Martin Luther King, you start looking at what was going on with that. And there's a lot of controversy around Martin Luther King, but what has never been contested was whether or not he was shot with a 30-06.
3: Right.
2: That's just not there. And we see almost exact results.
0: Okay. I think that's interesting. Again, this is back in 1968, Balcony Lorraine Motel, Martin Luther King assassinated with a 30-06. Bullet didn't leave him either. And he got shot in the neck area as well, very similarly to what happened to Charlie Kirk. Okay. I hate that we have to go into the ballistic specifics here, but there are a lot of you that have watched videos. I've heard from a lot of you after we talked about this, and you just say that's impossible. That is a ballistics expert that you just heard from, not in any way affiliated with the defense or the prosecution, saying, I have looked into this. I wasn't much of an expert on this. There aren't that many examples of assassinations or shootings with this weapon. And this is what's likely to happen. I think it's important. Again, you're not a ballistics expert, probably. You're listening to people who also are not ballistics experts. This guy is. He's telling you that what happened in that scenario is not abnormal based on the evidence that he has seen. So just FYI. All right. Final half hour. We will have some fun. Open phone lines. We'll take your calls. We will take you into the weekend in good spirits. And I want to tell you, as we roll through here and continue, I want to tell you about our friends at the International Fellowship of Christians and Jews. This is a U.S.-based organization that is doing everything it can to continue the relationship between U.S. and Israel. 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IFCJ, I went and saw the work that they do. They do, they build bomb shelters. They give, for people who are struggling, widows. They bring food to their homes. They try to protect first responders. This is an organization that just tries to do good. 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
6: It's 84 degrees, 2:30. Good afternoon. I'm Liz Warner on Manhattan's Upper East Side. The number of Legionnaires' disease cases in the outbreak now up to 46 with 22 hospitalizations. Israel has reported it gave U.S. officials information pointing to a new alleged Iranian plot to assassinate President Trump. Mayor Mamdani now mired in controversy after the city's latest immigration map excluded Little Italy. 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
0: Welcome back in here to Clay and Buck.
1: Let's get some talk back, some questions and fun things. Also putting something out there. Clay reminded me, because we're trying to take you into take you to the happy place before we head out for the weekend. And that is that the movie Young Washington beat the movie Supergirl at the box office. One is a just pure, like, Marvel superhero slop nonsense movie with a heroine who I think said some annoying things in the press before. I can't even remember now.
0: Oh, yeah.
1: But, yeah, right? Of course. And the other is a movie about the kind of things that people want to see movies about from Angel Studios, and people have responded, and they're going to movies to see it. There are so many. I agree with the criticism, by the way, that we've had so much World War II content just in general. I'm not saying it's not great, and we shouldn't have had a lot of World War II content, but there's such a dearth of really good stuff from the Revolution. Is there even a movie that takes place around the time of the War of 1812? Like, is there a movie you can think of that comes from that period or that conflict at all?
0: I don't think so. I mean, you got the pre, you know, like the French and Indian Wars, which is like Last of the Mohicans, which is a great movie. You got The Patriot, which is somewhat recent with Mel Gibson around the Revolutionary War. I'll give you another one, Buck, and I understand because people are so terrified. Oh, my goodness, you might see the Confederate flag. The Civil War is probably the most consequential 4 years in our nation's history. How many good Civil War-related historical movies have ever been made?
1: Glory is probably the best.
0: That was like 1992-ish. Great film. Gettysburg is the beards are awful, but that was around that same era. They made a great, like...
1: The production and the music does not... You know, after I read Killer Angels, which is great... Yeah. The Gettysburg production, they should redo it. Because it just is a little, there's like a little 90s cheese factor from the production. The music is not as good as it should be.
0: The beards are awful.
1: The beards are really bad. Yeah.
0: It's like, first of all, you should grow it. If you're going to play a Civil War general, grow a beard would be my first advice. Like, you can grow
1: a
0: beard.
1: The beards look like they went into like a high school, like, theater class. And we're like, do we have any beards here? Just give me a beard, you know? It's not good.
0: It's so the worst beards of any movie ever. Yes.
1: There's some problems with that. And then I'm trying to think other... I never saw Cold Mountain. Wasn't that one of them?
0: Cold Mountain? Yeah. Yeah, that's more of like a romance set in the Civil War than it is like an actual...
1: A lot of people will say Gone with the Wind is a great... But that's also
0: 1939.
1: Yeah, it's been a while. That was also set in the Civil. I've actually never seen Gone with the Wind, so I you know, and everyone's, oh my gosh, you know. So, wait, there are three movies according to Grok about the War of 1812? Come on, what? I mean, no one's ever seen them. That much I can tell you.
0: But again, I'm gonna just continue to hammer this until one day it's gonna be made and it's gonna make $1 billion, and you're all gonna remember that I was hammering Lewis and Clark. Just make the Lewis and Clark show. Make the Lewis and Clark.
1: I you know what, man? I like your. I'm not saying it's not a good idea. I think a movie like To the Shores of Tripoli, where we do the Barbary Pirates War, would be amazing. I think people would love the GWAT tie-in as well, with going to these far off Muslim lands and fighting a bunch of crazies with their scimitars.
0: I'll actually give you an answer on why we've had so few history movies and why the ones that we have had are World War II. We basically haven't created American heroes since World War II. It's a dark take for a Friday, but the Nazis were clear bad guys, right? Clear bad guys, not good people. And we were unabashedly the hero. In nearly 100 years since World War II, who is a great American hero? Now, they made the Kyle movie, right? The sniper movie, which was actually
1: American
0: really
1: sniper,
0: good.
1: American Sniper, sure.
0: But relatively speaking, there have been very few American hero movies made in a historical context since World War II. So I think part of it is just the villainy of the Nazis is attractive because you have a clear hero villain character arc, and they haven't been willing to go back and touch it again. We got a bunch of calls. You want to get the calls or talk backs?
1: Yeah, let's do it. Garrett in Ohio. What's up, Garrett? Garrett. Going once. Going twice.
0: Garrett on pause. The guy's been waiting forever. We finally go to him, and we heard nothing at all. So don't hang up on Garrett, because I told him to tell him that we were coming. I don't know what happened there. Jeff in Utah, what you got for us?
2: Yes, bullet type. No one's talking about bullet type. So when that bullet leaves the end of the barrel, the muzzle, it's traveling at a certain velocity, and there's a bullet weight and the velocity. But a more critical factor of whether it's going to leave the body or not is the bullet type, because I was telling your screener, I can shoot a milk jug with a jacketed bullet and it'll just leak. I can hit it with a hollow point and it'll explode. So I've not heard, I listen to you guys all the time, but I've not heard anyone address the issue of the bullet type, because that is the number one most critical factor. And I'm sorry, I didn't mean to drop in, but I was just going to say, if you go to a gun store and you go in, you're buying a rifle, the first thing they'll ask you is, what are you hunting with it? So if you say, I'm hunting elk, they'll say, okay, you need this. If you say, I'm hunting rabbits or whatever, then it's going to be a whole different
1: This is a very correct observation. Thank you for calling in, and I'll speak to this for a second. Everyone knows this, certainly from the shotgun side of things, because if you're bird hunting, you want the spread of many, many pellets. If you're deer hunting, a lot of people go slug, but I think you can go double-aught buck. So that could be a few big big ball bearings, if you will, or one heavy slug for that. Depends where you are. But certainly with bird, you don't want to shoot a pigeon with a slug. That's a very bad idea. Unless you don't want any pigeon left. So the same thing is, if you're deer hunting though, a lot of people I know do rifle hunting. It depends where you are, because the rifle round will carry a lot further than a shotgun round. But most hunting rounds are designed, as I understand, I'm not a deer hunter. So just to be clear, that's not something I have done. Most rifle rounds are designed to flatten or mushroom and expand inside the target to create maximum tissue damage, essentially to create the kind of immediate impact trauma to kill a deer as quickly and humanely, relatively speaking, as possible. So you actually don't want the animal to like slowly bleed out. So if it were to go through clay through and through, the animal would, if the bullet didn't flatten and expand, you'd have less tissue damage and it would be a slow bleed out. If the bullet flattens, which is what it's designed to do generally in a hunting context for a big game, then you'll have more tissue damage on the inside. And sometimes that means the bullet actually stays inside. Sorry, I know this is very, but
0: it gets into we're going to try to get the ballistics expert on. I will say they found the bullet. So the bullet has been entered as evidence in this case inside of Charlie's body that came from the gun that was fired from the roof, according to prosecutors. So the questions that he is asking would be able to be answered based on the evidence in this case. Steven in PA, what you got for us?
4: Just real quick, I've been hunting for 30 years, and I've taken twice that many deer with a 30-06 using 150 grain core lock, and I have had some run and I have had some drop. Most of them, there's so much damage that even when they run, it's just because it's pure adrenaline and they make it 50 feet and then they drop.
0: Thank you for calling.
1: Have you ever found a bullet inside the deer, by the way, or has it always gone through and through in your experience?
4: No, I've had them hit both ribs on the in going in and coming out, and I have never had a bullet still in the deer ever.
1: I know it's rare, but there are people who are, say that that they have had that experience before. But all right, thank you, sir. What's up, Clay?
0: No, I was just going to say I think Garrett in Ohio is back. He's been waiting forever. Garrett, fire away.
5: Hey, thank you very much for taking my call. Sorry about that little glitch. So, when this whole thing started with spreading this ridiculous nonsense about Charlie Kirk's murder, it hit me that it seemed that there's a part of it, it's like almost to divide the conservatives, the Republican Party, in support of Israel, to blame Israel. But what I want to ask you guys, if you would you give a definition of grifting and what it means for a person to be a grifter?
0: Yeah, okay. Thanks for the call.
1: I'll do... So grifter actually comes from the movie, right? Isn't that you know, the original term of a am I thinking about this right? Isn't that
0: correct? I don't know where it comes from. It's probably the number one accusation that is leveled, I would say, of anybody in the opinion business. The way that I would define it is someone who says something that they know to be untrue or do not actually believe themselves that is financially beneficial for them to put forth so into the public consciousness.
1: Grok is great, so we can pull up these things quickly. Originated in the early 1900s as American carnival and circus slang, a variation of the older underword slang grafter. It's tied to the word graft, the dishonest acquisition of money. Oh, by the way, this is off of AI, so, you know, if it's not true, blame AI. Early on, it was used by carny workers to describe anyone who ran a swindle or a confidence trick. So in the context of, I think, when people talk about whether it's media or politics, someone being a grifter, it's just a person who's willing to to opportunistically push lies or fraud for their own gain or benefit. I think that, right? Would you say that's a pretty good definition?
0: I think that's fair. I was saying
1: grifter.
0: Something that you know to be untrue, that is financially, or that you don't believe yourself, that is financially beneficial to you.
1: Yeah.
0: And that's the way that I would describe it. And there's a lot of that on the internet, candidly. And you can, what I would say is, unfortunately,
1: there's a movie. There is a movie, by the way. 1990s, The Grifters is a film noir crime drama. So there was a movie, The Grifters. That's what I thought it came from. Apparently it predates that, though. Sorry, go ahead.
0: Yeah, no, I just think there is a huge financial incentive for if you say things that are crazy. And I'm not talking about, like we had the fourth UFO, release coming out. If you want to talk about whether you believe in aliens or not, that's not grifting. Believing in, saying, hey, I think that, there are aliens on Earth and one of them is Victor Wembanyama. And I just did a whole thing on actually Victor Wembanyama was not born in France. He's not a human. He is an alien. And I'm going to, and I knew it was 100% fake. And, yet there would probably be an audience for that. He's the star basketball player of the San Antonio Spurs, for those of you who don't know him. And if I knew it to be, as I would, 100% untrue, and I was pretending that I actually believed it to be true, there would likely be a huge audience for Wembanyama is an alien. Wimby's an alien. And everybody would, I'd make a lot of money off of it and it wouldn't be true. Now that's actually less significant because at least it's so crazy. It isn't actually necessarily changing the discourse in society, but there's a lot of value for saying crazy things, people in a social media age, unfortunately, Buck, and this is an indictment, I think, on the larger culture, gravitate towards crazy. There is a lot of incentive to be crazy in our current media ecosystem on both the left and the right.
1: Well, if you can say absolutely anything, reality is going to be inherently boring compared to that, right? I mean, if you are trafficking in fiction and calling it fact, if you are doing fantasy instead of news, you know, news is going to sound pretty boring compared to that. What you can actually prove and what's real is going to pale in comparison to the creativity that you can pull together if you're willing to just lie about anything. So there's inherently a disadvantage that often comes with fact in this business, but we prefer to take that. We prefer to take that approach. All right, do you own a business? Then you know all about business insurance. But unlike anything else, your business requires understanding what you're covered for and should not be the easiest. Wait, hold on a second. Own your business, then you know all about business insurance. But like anything else, your business requires understanding what you're covered for and not should be the easiest part of the... It's a little tough. Point is, get super sure, my friends. I'm trying to... There we go. Let's get super sure. Notice how that was all difficult there for a second. That read a little difficult. The point is, SuperSure makes things easy. And your business insurance, you'll know what you need. You'll know what you have. You'll know what it covers, what it doesn't. If you need more coverage, less coverage, they've just completely revolutionized the business insurance industry. That's the bottom line.

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5: Welcome back in, Clay and Buck, closing up shop, Friday edition of the program. We appreciate all of you hanging out with us. Tons of talkbacks. Do we have producer Greg? I will put it on you. We have so many talkbacks right now. Do we have any really fun ones that we should play as we roll into the weekend? What are the ones that will put people in a great response? Here we go. Podcast listener Booth, Columbus, Ohio. I gave the advice, trying to make the world a bit more civilized place. Buck, I said, hey, just help people. If you're a grown man, help women get their bags up in the overhead bin. A lot of people struggle with this. Booth in Columbus, Ohio. Fire away.
6: The other day you guys were talking about the women sometimes getting upset because you offer to help them with their bags on the plane. If you ever have that happen to you, where you open a door, you say, hey, well, I'm not helping out because you're a woman. I'm helping out because you're fat. And then you look them up and down and you say, you're disgusting. That'll shut them up. Trust me.
5: Yeah, that's kind of the opposite. Kind of the opposite of what I was going for. Put a little bit better energy into the world by helping people. Could be they're short, right? Anyway, I would encourage. Also, yeah. Buck, I don't know if you have noticed this. Young men, give up your seats on the subway.
7: Oh, yeah, on the subway. I was like, not on the plane. No one's moving my seat on the plane. Sorry.
5: Subway, buses, give up your seats to women. It's a good move.
7: They just released the UFOs, everybody. They've released the UFO files, the Pentagon, fourth batch of UFO documents. Here's the problem, Clay. Does anyone think these are the really good ones? It's the fourth batch. You know what I'm saying? Like, don't you have the best ones in the first batch? So, I don't know.
5: Quickly here, one more positive. Eric in Arizona, fire it.
8: Good math teachers definitely teach

0: financial literacy in middle school. We talk about compound interest. We talk about growing your money and your assets. So I don't know what school you went to, but I definitely teach that. So yeah, we talk about it. We teach it. Maybe you were absent that day.
1: Speaking truth and having fun. 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
3: On July 4th, thousands of Americans across the country gathered with their friends and family and read the Declaration of Independence out loud. While the decorations have come down, the opportunity to make a difference during America's 250th anniversary is just beginning. The goal isn't just to celebrate a holiday. It's to renew a country that believes in itself again. 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
17: It is now 84 degrees out, 3 o'clock. Good afternoon. I'm Liz Warner. City officials say at least 19 buildings are now connected to the Legionnaires' disease outbreak on the Upper East Side. New Yorkers want them identified.
18: With cases climbing and the city testing roughly 150 cooling towers in the affected area since July 2nd, residents want to know why all cooling towers aren't cleaned.
19: Why wait until there's a problem?
20: I think cleaning all the towers is an excellent idea. I think we have no idea how long these towers have gone without a thorough cleaning. And after all, we clean our refrigerators once a week, right?
18: Health officials believe the most likely source of the bacteria is a cooling tower that sprays mist containing Legionella, which can lead to people coming down with the illness. Natalie Migliori, WOR News.
14: Four buildings in Midtown Manhattan remain under evacuation orders. This follows Tuesday's discovery of an emergency response to a building with buckling support beams on East 42nd Street. Sean Dow says he was one of the first ones to notice cracks in the slabs.
21: So I proceeded to head down to the 21st floor, and that's where I saw the bending columns.
14: Dozens of steel beams have now been installed. More work being done today on the former Pfizer headquarters. The local steam fitters union is now blaming the developer for hiring mostly non-union, non-qualified workers to convert that office building into apartments. Meantime, the developer, Metro Loft, says at no time was any portion of the building at risk of collapse. And new information out of the Middle East, an alleged threat to target the president.
22: Israel says it recently gave U.S. officials information that pointed to a new alleged Iranian plot to assassinate President Trump. The report from the Wall Street Journal says Israeli officials viewed the threat as credible and warned Washington following already heightened U.S.-Iran tensions during the ongoing war. CNN also said that two sources confirmed the warning, with one saying it was delivered earlier this week. I'm Chris Caraggio.
14: And if you're wondering if a picture in an online advertisement is real, Google will now reveal it.
23: The tech giant is rolling out new labels that tell users when an advertisement contains images created or edited with artificial intelligence. Just click the information icon on a Google platform to see the details. Google says the automatic disclosures are designed to give consumers more transparency as AI-generated content becomes a bigger part of everyday online advertising. I'm Monica Nelson.
14: Mayor Mamdani addressing more controversy over the city's latest immigrant map. Little Italy was evidently excluded. The mayor says the previous administration created the map in 2023 and, quote, his team just added a few more. It's now 84 degrees at 3:03.
24: I'm Jeff Fromm with WOR Traffic. It's about a 15-20 minute delay for the inbound George on both decks. Construction goes till 4:30 upstairs, 3:30 lower deck. No work on the outbound side, but a lot of traffic off most approaches. Outbound Lincoln still okay. The outbound Holland 15 to 20, and both tunnels inbound about a 10-minute wait apiece. Somebody broke down on the Staten Island Expressway westbound near exit 10. That has you backed up to about the Verrazano. Construction in Queens eastbound LIE slowdowns by Oceana Street. And you've got a parkway crash in New Jersey, northbound parkway at 135 in Clark. 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Next traffic update at 3:30 on 710 WOR.
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24: Here's a WOR Weather Channel forecast. An afternoon thunderstorm still a possibility. Otherwise, a mix of clouds and sunshine. 87, 73 tonight. 85 tomorrow. And again on Sunday, sunshine's in the forecast. And we stay in the mid-80s on Monday with a mix of clouds and sunshine. Richard Wedding at the Weather Channel on 710 WOR.
14: Well, Mets won their series over the Royals. They welcomed the Red Sox tonight, 40 years after their World Series tilt. Yankees salvaged a series split, 12-1, winning in Tampa. They open a series in D.C. tonight. World Cup quarterfinals. France eliminated Morocco. Spain takes on Belgium today. 84 degrees, 3:05. Next news, 3:30. Wake up with Curtis Sliwa and Larry Menti in the morning, 6 until 10 weekdays. I'm Liz Warner, 710 WOR.
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0: If you were a Mainer, would you pull the lever?
1: But I'm not a Mainer. I'm a New Yorker.
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6: 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Coming up next, our final news roundup and information overload hour.
8: All right, news roundup and information overload hour. 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It's 800-941-SEAN if you want to be a part of the program. Amazing midterm we're now heading into. I think it is... This is new ground. We've never, ever had in my lifetime that I can think of a party that has leaned into such radicalism and extremism as this Democratic Party. The idea that in Michigan you got a guy named El Sayed who's running and campaigning with Hassan Piker, a guy that has literally been on record as saying that we deserve 9/11. You know, then you got Sixgender, Tellerico, God is non-binary, you know, running a meat campaign, a welcome mat at the border, I mean, and all his madness. Then you got Graham Plattner, which we've chronicled to death on this program. And add to that Grandpa Bernie, Pocahontas. Then you got Mamdani. Then you got AOC. Then you got the Squad. And any, quote, former mainstream Democrat doesn't dare stand up to what is now the base of the Democratic Party. That means Hakeem Jeffries, Chucky Schumer don't have moral clarity or courage to dare take on the extremists because they want to cling on to power and just who they are. Anyway, I'll give you another example. I mean, you know, Kamala Harris is back in the news. Kamala Harris, I mean, she really can't help herself. I'm convinced she's just not that smart. She says it may be time to get rid of the Electoral College. And she made that comment after this word salad.
9: And I believe, you know, Don, I really, truly believe this. We each have light inside of us. And we need to know that that is what light inspires our hope as much as anything external to ourselves. And when we feel that and not allow an election or an individual to dampen that light, and instead let that light kind of carry us, in particular through moments of darkness, that we not only act on that hope, but we inspire that hope in each other. And in particular at this moment, it is so important that we not only have hope, but that we understand that that should be a verb.
8: Okay. Anyone want to interpret that? Now, James Carville has been at the tip of the spear, basically saying the quiet part out loud. Democrats want to abolish the Electoral College. They want to pack the courts. They want D.C. They want Puerto Rico statehood. Then you've got the base that the Democrats that are elected have to, I guess, kind of appease. One of them being Joy Reid. Now, listen, if you don't think this is anti-Semitic, then call and tell me. Ditching voting for Democrats altogether unless they completely abandon Israel. This is what she said.
10: The Democratic Party is as married to this Israel over everything. Israel, no matter what. Israel, no matter what they do, no matter how many people they kill. The Democrats were as married to that as the Republicans. And so It would take a really strong Democrat. It would take a Mamdani-style event to get a Democrat to say that they weren't getting down with that. But to me, I, going forward, cannot vote for a Democrat who does not pledge to end this relationship. This relationship needs to end. This is a nuclear-armed expansionist power. They don't need our money, and they definitely won't get my vote.
8: Then she went further, saying, nobody black that I know is really excited about the 4th of July. Quote, it is the celebration of slaveholders who freed themselves from having to pay taxes to the crown for their slave empire.
0: Because in many ways, and with apologies to my dear spicy white friends, because I know that my white brothers and sisters do love a 4th of July. It is Independence Day. Everybody's barbecuing. It's a thing. I can promise you, black folks, we will take that day off. We will barbecue because we off. But black people, that nobody black I know is really excited about the 4th of July, because it is what Frederick Douglass said it is. It is the celebration of slaveholders who freed themselves from having to pay taxes to the crown for their slave empire. And that is what it is.
8: Now, what does this mean when the only mainstream Democrat that is willing to take on this radicalism is John Fetterman? And I'm sure Democrats, when he's up for reelection, will want to primary him and push him out. But no other mainstream Democrat will ever take on this radicalism within their party. Now, for me, as somebody who's been doing this decades, I'm looking at this. These are uncharted waters, in the sense that we've never been in a situation where this party is so, so loony, radical, communist, left. They won't even distance themselves from a guy that is attacking a young girl that's expressing thoughts of suicide, or calling people in his state dumb and stupid that he wants to vote for him, or attacking women victims of sexual assault, and on top of every other dumb thing that he said and done, Graham Plattner, and never mind the Nazi tattoo. But that now defines this Democratic Party. That's why I'm saying these are uncharted waters. We have known Doug Schoen for a long time. He's a friend of the program. He is a Democrat. He, I'm sure, you know, is probably looking at this and thinking, what the hell happened to my party? We talked about it with Mark Penn the other night. Doug, I've never seen anything like this. You've been polling, you've been involved in campaigns all of your adult life. Am I wrong saying these are uncharted waters?
11: No, I wish I could say you are wrong, John, but you're right. This is horrific. What Joy Reid said is, in my terms, anti-Semitic, and indeed anti-American too, because I'd like to think we've moved as a country past the era of slaveholding, and we can celebrate that we are one people, one nation under God. But the Democrats who were running, you forgot one, Dr. Hamsway in New Jersey, who had testified for the blind sheik at his trial as a character witness when he, blind sheik, tried to blow up the World Trade Center, I think in 1990 or 91. I mean, these people are beyond the pale. They're horrible. Graham Plattner, Abdul El-Sayed, Talarico. I can't tolerate any of them, and I won't, and I'm going to speak out as long as I can.
8: But as a Democrat, why won't the other Democrats speak out? I mean, is Chuck Schumer not smart enough to know that this puts any chance of victory? It reduces their odds significantly?
11: Here is the calculation, and Schumer is a smart man. I have said about him and would say now he supports regime change in Jerusalem, not in Tehran. But he also can count, and his attitude is, if I go against these crazy left-wing Democrats, they'll come after me. Job security is his number one concern, more important than anything. So he's afraid of the left. He's intimidated by them. All we'd have to do in a state like Maine is get rid of Graham Plattner. Could run Janet Mills. We could run Jared Golden to be stronger candidates. But you don't hear.
8: But the problem is, Graham Plattner himself would have to get out by the 27th.
11: That's correct, and he should. And there should be Democrats.
8: There's no way he's getting out, Doug. None.
11: I know. That's my point about the Democrats and Schumer and their fear of Bernie Sanders and the far left. And that's why my party has gone off the rails.
8: So if you're going to analyze and add a couple of other factors, the Supreme Court decision against racial gerrymandering, that did not help the Democrats. Abigail Spanberger getting beat down by the state Supreme Court in the Commonwealth of Virginia, that did not help their power grab there. Republicans seem on a path to net at least 10 to 12 House seats because they are now catching up to the Democrats in terms of gerrymandering. So the question is, based on, you know, assuming this Iran conflict comes down, the price of oil comes down, it's down to $73 today. Assuming the economy begins to turn around, the Trump economy kicks in, we see GDP growth, we see wages increase, we see manufacturing increase. I mean, it becomes the most, one of the most unpredictable outcomes when historically the party in power would lose seats. I'm not so sure that happens this time.
11: Well, Trump's approval is down below 45, which puts a drag on the party. You raise a fair point that if the war is, as we all pray, successfully resolved, death comes down, inflation comes down, and American exceptionalism continues to carry the day, yes, it could be a close election. I think you forgot one thing that also works to the advantage of the Republicans, which is they're going to run a campaign, and they've already started, against Joe Biden and against Kamala Harris. And
8: what do you think? What do you think of Joe Biden throwing himself right in the middle of this midterm by releasing a book at that time?
11: Yeah, exactly. With his wife's book saying he was having a stroke, Kamala Harris saying she didn't have enough time, 107 days. She spent over $1 billion and lost votes, didn't win a vote with her expenditures. So, Sean, I believe that this is an election very much in play. If normal historical trends were to hold, the Democrats would win certainly the House, potentially the Senate. But we're in uncharted waters, as you said at the top of the segment. And I believe my party has been basically taken over, indeed hijacked, by the radical far left that is not in touch with or committed to American values or traditional American goals, both for our country in terms of free market capitalism or defending freedom, liberty, and the American interests overseas. It just is.
8: All right, quick break. More with Doug Schoen on the other side. And your call's coming up, 800-941-SEAN, if you want to be a part of the program as we continue this Monday.
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0: moments, Doug Schoen, a depressed Democrat, as his party goes hard radical left. Let me play this cut. I mean, Ro Khanna, I think he thinks he's way more powerful than he is, actually made this statement that he believes the women that accuse Plattner, but says the entire Democratic Party supports him.
1: Do you worry about that? What is the line for you? Because there have been allegations by former female partners of his who've alleged abuse and mistreatment, those kinds of things. I mean, what happened to believe women?
2: Well, I do believe those women, and I have said that his past conduct was shameful, and I totally condemned it. He did 2-3 tours of duty in Iraq. He came back with a PTSD. That's not an excuse, but he said that he had a problem with alcohol. He had an ugly period in his life, and he believes that he is transformed, and he's had redemption. And the voters of Maine had a choice, and they voted for him by 72%.
0: So there are people like you that understand what's happening. People like Mark Penn seems to understand it. Then you've got James Carville that seems to have just lost it and gone off the deep end. But you do have smart other people in your party. But even they seem timid and afraid to speak out against this radicalized left. Why is that?
3: Because they are intimidated. Because the left is vicious. They are coercive. They're authoritarian. And they literally go after anyone who does not hew to their view of the world. That's what it is, Sean. Schumer understands what's going on. He's just intimidated and frightened. It's scary. I wish that wasn't the case. And you know, what you said before is very important. They are going to primary Fetterman. And in fact, if I were Fetterman, I would either get out, because I don't think he could win a primary, or more likely, I think the Republicans would welcome him. And look, I want Fetterman to stay a Democrat, but if self-preservation may require him changing parties, as much as I want to keep that seat Democratic.
0: I can absolutely see that happening in a heartbeat, because I think they're going to go after him with a vengeance. How does this then play out if the party, if the base of the party is nominating the Graham Plattners and the El Sayeds and the Tallarico's in the party, and nobody's willing to speak out against even a Nazi tattoo guy? How does that play out for 28? I mean, who can win the Democratic primary?
3: Well, this is something, Sean, I think you should spend a little more time on, though you've been obviously the leader in picking up on the power of the far left. What I see happening is that we're going to have a candidate who no one is really talking about now be just as competitive as anyone else, and that's AOC. I believe Bernie's fighting oligarchy tour was a dry run for her candidacy. They built crowds around the country, and I think she's going to run for president.
0: Doug, I think she's going to run. I don't think she's that smart.
3: You don't have to be that smart if you're that radical, Sean.
0: Okay, so she can win the nomination. Can she win a general? I have about 10 seconds.
3: I don't think she can win a general, but she can rip my party and rip the country apart.
0: All right, we appreciate you, Mr. Schoen. God bless you. Tough times for you. I apologize.
3: Always enjoy.
0: Listen,
3: thank you.
0: We appreciate it. 800-941-SEAN, our number. 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
7: It's now 84 degrees, 3:30. Good afternoon. I'm Liz Warnerman. Manhattan's Upper East Side. The number of Legionnaires cases in an outbreak now up to 46. 22 people have been hospitalized. Inspectors say it's coming from at least one contaminated water cooling tower located atop a building within a square mile area. The president today says he wants Iran to continue talks, and the U.S. has agreed to do so. Mayor Mamdani now mired in controversy after the city's latest immigration map excluded Little Italy. News is sponsored by the Our American Stories podcast. On the next Our American Stories cast, the man behind Iowa's Freedom Rock shares his story of why he decided to honor America's veterans. You won't want to miss the next episode of Our American Stories. It's 3:30, next news 4 o'clock. 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I'm Liz Warner, 710 WOR.
8: I'm Jeff Fromm with WOR Traffic. It's about a 45-minute ride right now through Queens, eastbound on the LIE. We clocked that from the BQE out to the Cross Island. And along the way, you've still got one lane knocked out with construction, exit 28 out through 29. That's right around Oceana Street. Also, watch out for a crash in White Plains on the Cross Westchester Expressway, westbound direction near exit 7, one lane knocked out. Still seeing some slowdowns at the Cuomo Bridge, Rockland bound. And if you're heading out of the city right now, George slow from all approaches, no construction, just a lot of volume. It's minor slowdowns at the outbound Lincoln, 15 to 20 at the outbound Holland. 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Jeff Fromm, your next traffic update at 4 p.m. on 710 WOR.
7: Well, tomorrow, precipitation is likely. The high, 81 degrees. Sunday, sunny. The high, 85. Your WOR news time is 3:32.
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5: Realizing something a lot of Democrats are not getting is Graham Plattner is nuts. And Mr. Nazi Tattoo is now caught up in this big sexting, you know, up to a dozen women. Washington Times, I'm reading from there. His wife apparently alerted his Senate campaign about these texts with several women days before he announced he was running. And anyway, her name, Amy Gertner, telling the campaign she found the messages in the spring of 25, early into her marriage with the Democratic contender. And she disclosed the text to a campaign ad conducting op research last August to ward off any risk to Plattner's campaign. Campaign official told the Journal that the aide ultimately decided the texts were a private matter being handled by the couple in marriage counseling. Now, Plattner put forward his wife to answer him after he was outed as a serial sexter, as the Dem candidate himself, you know, remained silent. You know, a lot of people in the media, I saw more than a couple of headlines saying it looked like a hostage video, said she was deeply hurt about the campaign's former political director, whom she tipped off about the sexting, confirming the messages to the press. And it looks and sounds like a hostage video, says one person on X. Blink twice if you need rescuing Amy. Anyway, the farmer believed to have had sexting affairs with up to a dozen women. Okay, what they do in their own relationship, whatever. But anyway, you add that to everything else, the fact that he's an avowed communist, Nazi tattoo, all the insanity of that is his life, which we have covered exhaustively here on this program, and it's not a pretty picture. Anyway, let's start with Graham Plattner's wife and this video message slamming reports on Saturday about his sexually explicit text messages to all these other women.
25: So it makes me really angry, disappointed, and I find it really shameful that there's a group of media outlets and people who are willing to spread gossip instead of talking about real issues that Graham is running on, like healthcare and education and childcare. I just really wanted to make sure that everyone knows that Graham and I have a great marriage. Being married is hard. Being newly married is hard. Being newly married and going through infertility is hard. Being newly married, going through infertility, and a Senate campaign is hard. I don't even know if I have the right words to describe what we've been going through, but I knew the man that I married had been through an immense amount of violent, active combat. And he's been in therapy for years. I admire the fuck out of him. So when there are news articles about our marriage, it's just extra shit.
5: Now, Graham Plattner, for his part, is slamming the establishment media for trying to rip apart his marriage. Well, maybe if he didn't want anything to rip apart his marriage, he should not have been sexting. Anyway, just a thought. Listen.
0: Where we heard Amy's video, saw Amy's video last night about this situation, the story in the Times and the Journal. What would your statement be at this point?
1: It's no surprise to me that the establishment media outlets are just going to run gossip instead of wanting to talk about the things that actually matter in this race, which are the material realities that the Mainers are working with. These people are going to try to make this race about anything but what it's supposed to be about, which is policy. They never want to talk about policy. Amy and I have a very loving and very happy marriage. They would very much like to try to rip that apart. They're going to come after us in every awful way that they possibly can. And we're just going to keep talking about the fact that the hospitals are closing, the fact that child care facilities are closing, the fact that teachers and nurses aren't paid enough, and the fact that everybody down here continues to work harder and longer and get less. But, of course, the powers that be do not want us to talk about that. And so they're going to just do gossip instead.
5: And then Plattner denied the story that he was sexting other women. Okay, you know, don't believe your lying eyes. Here's what he said on that.
0: But the stories are true, right? About the texts.
1: No, this is the amazing part. The Wall Street Journal and the New York Times ran stories without any evidence besides the gossip from a former staffer. I'm sorry, that's frankly journalistic malpractice. We pushed back on it. They won it. They did it anyways.
2: So, do you have a question? So are you confirming that the messages did not exist?
1: What's that?
2: The messages, they did not.
1: I'm confirming that what Genevieve McDonald said in the New York Times is not true.
0: So you never met with her about uncomfortable, for lack of a better word, sexting messages as the campaign was going?
1: We talked about things in Amy and I's marriage that we've gone through over the years. We talked about that because that's our marriage, and we discussed it with the campaign. What Genevieve McDonald claims isn't true.
5: All right, here to weigh in on all of this, we have Brianna Lyman. She is a correspondent for The Federalist. Michael Knowles is with us of The Michael Knowles Show at The Daily Wire to discuss this and much more. I don't think this is playing out very well, Brianna. However, I'm not sure if you picked up it that they have in the state of Maine a very kind of bizarre scheme that Democrats can use. Even if Plattner wins, they'll have like a 3-week period of time to remove him from the ballot. Did you read that?
3: I did. Yeah. It says that if he makes it through next week's primary, they would have, I think, about like a month and a week to replace him with a handpicked candidate, which is exactly why we are hearing so much about this, you know, affair scandal. Look, to your point, Sean, this is a man who had a Nazi tattoo. That alone should have disqualified him. Then you add in the fact that he said victims of sexual abuse deserve it. He mocked a U.S. soldier who, thank God, survived and did not get killed by the Taliban. All of that would have been career suicide, but it wasn't, which leads me to believe that Democrats probably have some kind of internal polling showing if it's Plattner versus Collins, Collins wins. But if it's a different Democrat, someone maybe a little more moderate and toned down, maybe there's a real fighting chance. So first of all, they want to use this as that final nail in the coffin to his campaign because they let everything else slide. And two, look, Democrats make it seem like they believe Texas is in play with Tallarico and Paxton. How will you go after Paxton if you and your party are running a candidate who has done far worse with women, and it was done far worse in every other capacity? So that's why you're seeing the Democrats kind of pick up on the story. It's why you're seeing the propaganda press suddenly discover their, you know, gumption for investigating a candidate over sexual assault allegations and not everything else.
5: Michael Knowles, let's get your take on all this.
4: I totally agree. I always look at what the source is, and Republicans, myself included, were having a great time dunking on Plattner here, but the story came from Democrat political operatives. You heard Plattner inveigh against the establishment media. Well, last time I checked, the establishment media is run by Democrats, so this is coming from the Dems. The New York Times was sounding the alarm on Plattner's candidacy a couple of weeks ago. Now you're getting this story out of the New York Times, out of the Wall Street Journal, which in its news division is liberal, even though the op-ed page is more conservative. So, yes, I think that the Democrats are sounding the alarm. They realize this guy is not going to go the distance. To me, this really reads like the Swalwell campaign. The Democrats tried to signal that Swalwell was not going to go the distance about a month before he dropped out. They tried to threaten him with residency requirements, with a potential financial scandal. Finally, they brought the hammer down with that sex scandal. But the reason they did it is not that they suddenly discovered morality. The reason they did it is they saw that if Swalwell was the nominee, a Republican could very likely become the governor of California. I think the same thing is going on here in Maine. Plattner is a weak candidate. The best defense he has of the sexting scandal is it wasn't a dozen women. It was half a dozen at most, which is not a good excuse. And I think Democrats are looking for plan B.
5: All right, Brianna, let's go to the very law I was referring to, because it's a very little known Maine ballot replacement provision that they have. And under Maine law, a candidate that will win the June 9th primary and subsequently withdraws by 5 p.m. on July 13th. Now, this would require him to withdraw. He doesn't seem like the guy that's going to withdraw to me, but that would be part of it. He may be replaced by a nominee selected by party officials, and any replacement candidate has got to be chosen no later than 5 p.m. on July 27th. That timeline would give Democrats 14 days to settle on a replacement candidate and prepare for the general election campaign. Now, if you believe, as I suspect and as Michael suspects and you suspect, that Democrats are probably the people that leaked all of this to hurt their own candidate, they've got to be looking to this as well. But I would imagine Graham Plattner, if he thinks Democrats did it, he's only going to get pissed off and probably dig his heels in.
3: No, probably. But Democrats have now, we know, a history of just replacing a, you know, duly elected candidate. They did it to Joe Biden with Kamala Harris without a single vote. So they would have no problem doing this Plattner. And I think it would actually fare better because it lets the Democrat establishment in Maine can select a candidate, which they think could be Susan Collins, which, by the way, remember, in 2020, she was supposed to lose her race by like 5 to 8 points. She won it by like 8 to 9 points. So this is a woman who is a difficult candidate to beat, especially because she's not a, you know, a bona fide MAGA senator. This is someone who voted to convict President Trump. So they have to find a very niche Democrat candidate. And I do think when it comes to Plattner, as crazy as everything we've spoken about with him has come out, I don't know if any of it will be enough to turn Democrat voters off. I mean, you saw Virginia Democrats elect Jay Jones. He fantasized about murdering his Republican colleagues and their children. They were like, who among us hasn't said those things? It's like a lot of us actually have never said or thought those things. So I don't think a sex scandal is going to be the final nail in the coffin. I think the final nail in the coffin will be enough pressure from the Democrat establishment onto Graham. But it certainly isn't going to come from the voters. It's going to come from the powers that be.
5: You know, that makes me suspect that probably they're going to make him an offer he can't refuse. That's my guess, Michael Knowles, or at least those discussions will probably take place. Is that conspiratorial on my part or more likely rooted in a possible reality?
4: Well, it might be a conspiracy theory, Sean, but these days it seems the difference between a conspiracy theory and the truth is about 6 months. So, yes, I think the Democrats fire.
5: That's a good line. Well, I mean, all of a sudden, Cory Booker, I have grave concerns about Graham Plattner. They obviously are turning on him, but look at all the support he's getting from Grandpa Bernie and Pocahontas.
4: Exactly. I think that tells you everything you need to know. The other thing to remember here is the Democrats do have alternatives. You know, I look at Jared Golden up there, congressman, looks good, military service. You know, it's not as though it's too late for the Democrats right now. If you get to June 13th, it will be. And the Democrats really play for keeps. You know, I think they're very sophisticated political operatives. They think, at least, they're going to have the wind at their sails for the midterms, and they don't want to blow an opportunity to take what could be a swing state. So if I were Graham Plattner, I would be very, very cautious and worried about what the next shoe is to drop.
5: All right, quick break. We'll come right back. More analysis. Brianna Lyman and Michael Knowles on the other side. Then your call's coming up this Monday. Toll-free is 800-941-SEAN if you want to be a part of the program.
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0: our final moments with Brianna Lyman, Michael Knowles, as we examine Maine and the upcoming midterms. I never thought I'd find myself in agreement with Tina Brown, Brianna, but, you know, she writes this long, exhaustive piece that Democrats are, you know, thinking that they're going to win in Texas with Tallarico and six genders and all the crazy positions that he has, and no meat and no drilling and a welcome mat on the border in the state of Texas for people of Mexico. God being non-binary, I think they're delusional if they think they have a shot in Texas. And I don't think Susan Collins can lose under these circumstances in Maine.
1: I don't think Susan Collins will lose if Graham Plattner is the nominee. In fact, she probably will have a bigger blowout than she did in 2020. And when it comes to Texas, look, you know, Republicans obviously are worried about the midterms, as any party is when they are the incumbent party and you're in a midterm election cycle. That being said, what makes this election cycle much different from any previous midterm cycle, Democrats have a single digit approval rating lead over Republicans. Typically 2018, I think 2006, there were double digit approval rating leads for Democrats over Republicans. You don't see that now because Democrats are still so politically toxic and they haven't changed anything from 2024. Their positions, if anything, have gotten more radical. And so someone like James Tallarico is running on a playbook that cost his party the election in 2024. And it's certainly not going to win him this election this time, especially when polls indicate Republicans are still favored on immigration, on crime, and that a Republican Congress is still preferred when it comes to the economy over Democrats.
0: Oh, I think you're both right on the money. It's going to be very interesting. I think the one thing that we absolutely have to watch out for is the time and the date and whether or not they try to pull this guy off the ballot and whether or not he'd be willing to do that. I tend to think not. But this, you know, little known Maine ballot replacement provision is troubling. He'd have to do it by 5 o'clock on July 13th. That's after the June 9th primary. Anyway, thank you both. Brianna Lyman, thank you. Michael Knowles, thank you.
2: Good to be with you, Sean. Thanks.
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9: It's now 85 degrees, 4 o'clock at afternoon. I'm Liz Warner on the Upper East Side of Manhattan. The number of Legionnaires' disease cases in an outbreak has now climbed to 46. 22 people have been hospitalized, and not everyone is happy with the city's remedy or its speed.
10: Mayor Zoran Mamdani says 19 buildings have tested positive for the Legionella bacteria in cooling towers.
11: We're going to be taking the step of releasing the addresses of wherever has been impacted, because we know that that transparency is also a critical part of how New Yorkers can continue to go about their day.
10: The 19 buildings have been ordered to disinfect their cooling towers, but Council Speaker Julie Menin, she's calling for all cooling towers in the impacted area to be disinfected. The health department responded saying that makes it impossible to know which towers are the source of the Legionella bacteria. I'm Scott Pringle, WOR News.
9: And the mayor also in hot water over his administration's release of an immigration area map which left out Little Italy. He says the previous administration created the map in 2023 and that his team, quote, just added a few more. The city council's Italian caucus and plenty of Italian-American New Yorkers are not happy. They say the city's story cannot be told by airbrushing out one of its most recognizable and historically significant immigrant communities. City officials also want to reduce overcrowding on commuter trains in and out of Penn Station.
6: Manhattan Borough President Brad Hoylman Siegel is hosting a community town hall about running longer trains and reducing crowding at Penn Station, which is a terminal station. That means trains come in from one direction, unload, and board new passengers. Hoylman Siegel and other officials want to explore the cost and benefits of making Penn Station through running, which would let all trains from LIRR, Amtrak, and NJ Transit pass through. Amtrak Special Advisor Andy Byford is set to speak at the meeting that's set for Tuesday, July 14th at 5:30 p.m. Natalie Migliori, WOR News.
9: And it turns out that the enhanced policing and security measures for Taylor Swift and Travis Kelce's wedding last week at the Garden wasn't a wedding present from the city.
12: Even before singer Taylor Swift and her now husband, Travis Kelce, said their I do's during their all-star celebrity wedding last Friday at Madison Square Garden.
11: Taylor Swift will be paying, has paid already, the cost of the permit that was lodged, which was over $160,000, for that event and for the response to that event.
12: Mayor Zoran Mamdani, when asked, part of the response to that event being the over 100 NYPD officers assigned to be around the garden on the wedding day. Levon Putney, WOR News.
9: And the iconic Manhattan Henge returning to the city this weekend. The setting sun perfectly aligning with Manhattan's street grid. Only happens a few times a year. This time, it happens at 8:20 tomorrow, 8:20 p.m. tomorrow. Top viewing locations are 14th Street, 23rd Street, 34th Street, and 57th Street. Those looking for the perfect picture are being told to stand as far east as possible in order to watch Manhattan's building completely frame the sun as it sets over the Hudson River. 85 degrees out, it's 4:03.
13: I'm Jeff Fromm with WOR Traffic. Some good news coming in from Staten Island. They've towed away a disabled vehicle off the westbound expressway. It was right near exit 10. Despite that, you're still jammed getting off the Verrazano into Richmond County, and the expressway slow all the way out to 440. Also in Queens, new stall heading up the Van Wyck. Northbound, the center lane shut by Atlantic Ave. You're jammed back to the Belt. Belt Parkway seeing lots of traffic around JFK. And out on Long Island through Suffolk County, it's a crash on Sunrise Highway eastbound near exit 47. Still seeing lots of brake lights at the outbound George. Outbound Lincoln 5 to 10, outbound Holland closer to 25. 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You won't want to miss the next episode of Our American Stories. I'm Jeff Fromm, your next traffic update at 4:30 on 710 WOR.
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22: Here's your WOR Weather Channel forecast. We will see the potential for a few widely scattered storms around through the evening. Otherwise, just some clouds across the region, a low dropping down to 72. There could be a pop-up storm or two after 2 p.m. Saturday, partly sunny otherwise, a high of 83. And Sunday, looking at mostly sunny weather, a low of 68, afternoon high in the mid-80s. I'm meteorologist Mark Thibodeau from the Weather Channel on 710 WOR.
9: Their series over the Royals, they welcome the Red Sox tonight. It's been 40 years after their World Series tilt. The Yankees salvaged their series split with a 12-1 win in Tampa. They open a series in Washington tonight. It is now 85 degrees, 405. Next news, 4:30. Wake up with Curtis Sliwa and Larry Menti in the morning, 6 till 10 weekdays. I'm Liz Warner on 710 WOR.
0: Jesse Kelly's coming up tonight at 6.
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0: start of this is going to be building power. 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
1: What about the Electoral College?
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0: right, that is music that any talk radio lover recognizes instantaneously. That, of course, the intro music to the Rush Limbaugh Show. It's very hard for me personally and for all of us in this business to fully accurately describe the path that this man forged for all of us that give opinions, especially conservative opinions, either on radio or TV, pretty much anywhere. He was the pioneer in every sense of the word. And I remember, I'll never forget the day that Rush announced that he was sick and he had stage 4 advanced lung cancer. I remember tearing up at the time on the phone with Mark Levin. And when you hear that, you kind of know he's in for a really rough ride. And I think one of the greatest moments is seeing him get the Medal of Freedom from President Trump, which was phenomenal and well deserved. I can't believe it's been 5 years since Rush has not been on the airwaves. And I remember Mary Matlin once said something about Rush. It was during the Clinton years. She said, "I don't know how we ever would have survived without listening to Rush every day." And she was right. And when Rush did pass away, you know, I said at the time, nobody can fill this void. It's impossible. There's no, you know, he is the true original. I know what he would want us to do, which is to keep fighting. I know that was his heart and his passion. In the last year of his life, we learned a lot about Rush. We learned what his bucket list was. And his bucket list was to go through chemo hell. They half kill you to save you or extend your life and just get well enough so he can get back behind the golden EIB microphone and be on the air and be with all the people that he enjoyed being with every day, which I think spoke volumes about him. He's missed to this very day. And, you know, we all have to up our game, but we can never fill the void that he left us. It is, I mean, there are moments, you know, you just would love to hear Rush's take on what's going on, what he thinks of this crazy radicalized Democratic Party, et cetera. He will forever be missed. And all of us in this industry, and I say this many times, we owe him a debt of gratitude. He forged that path. And I can tell you, watching it up close, it was not always easy for him. It was hard. He had to forge a path with a lot of resistance and a lot of hate and a lot of people that wanted to destroy him every step of the way. The reason I'm talking about Rush, and his name has been coming up on this program for the last month. And I'm so glad that people remember and talk about him and remind us about him. But it is the 250th birthday of our great country. And Catherine Limbaugh, who will join us in a second, Rush's widow, and they have now relaunched the very popular, number one, New York Times best-selling Adventure of Rush Revere series. I mean, this thing, like, blew everything off the charts in terms of the books. But before we get to Catherine, let's play a little of Rush.
1: So I said, really, it's interesting that you say that. I said, you know what happened in Philadelphia in 1776 was a miracle. Divine inspiration had to have been there. Any standard you want to measure, the United States of America has been the greatest collection, population of human beings in the history of the world.
2: The founding of this country from the Declaration all the way through the Constitution and the Convention, it's a miracle of American exceptionalism is that we are the first country to enshrine in law via our founding documents that the individual has rights and liberties that cannot be taken away from them, especially by government. But there is and always has been an American dream, and the dream is possible. The dream can become real. We understand the great opportunity we all have as Americans. We wish for all to achieve the American dream. We wish all who want to apply themselves to whatever pursuit of happiness or excellence they desire.
0: Joining us now, Catherine Limbaugh, Rush's widow. First of all, it's an honor to talk to you and have you on the program again. And I can't, Catherine, even wrap my mind around the fact that it's been 5 years already.
3: I know. Hi, Sean. It's great to talk to you again, too. You know, I just heard that intro music, and it brought me right back to hearing him every day. And I know many people feel the same way. It's incredible that it has been 5 years. Sometimes it feels like it's many more, and sometimes it feels like just yesterday. And hearing that intro music, it feels like just yesterday.
0: You know, he really tapped into something that is so deep and so profound and so fundamental that as we now battle, this is a political battle I would love Rush's take on, because we've never had a Democratic Party that's radicalized, but it was radical. It was a miracle that this whole notion, this republic is founded on this principle that rights come from God, not from government, not from men, and American exceptionalism, which he always pushed so hard.
3: Absolutely. Absolutely. I mean, Rush would think what's going on right now is a bit crazy, to say the least.
0: I think so.
3: Work where I am right now. But, you know, he would also be equally happy to see the revival of the American pride and spirit under Trump. I'm watching some of the World Cup games and just hearing them sing the national anthem proudly and stand up for the anthem and look at the flag with admiration. You know, I think he would be equally happy to see that part coming back under Trump.
0: Well, I think, look, it's so important. You know, Catherine, one of the things that does concern me is indoctrination of kids in school. You know, the funny thing is, remember when people would call Rush's show and they described themselves as like Rush babies? They'd be driving around with grandma, grandpa, mom, dad, and they listened to Rush, and they then became fans of Rush also. I think this mantle has passed on. And one of the big legacies is the project you both worked on together, which is, you know, the adventures of the Rush Revere series, which went on to be a huge number one New York Times bestseller. And how appropriate to re-release it in this 250th anniversary year.
3: Yes, absolutely. Rush wrote these books because he felt that there was a real void out there. He saw what was happening in schools across the country, and he said, what can I do? What can I do beyond the radio to reach younger people? So he set out on this mission to write one New York Times bestselling book, and ended up writing five. And the reason for it, I believe, is that the books are truly engaging and fun, just like Rush was on the radio. They have humor. They have incredible history. They're accurate. They're patriotic. But also they have that element of fun, which is what Rush brought to the radio as well. He made everyone laugh while explaining the most complex topics going on in the country. But these books were such a passion for him that we thought, what better way to honor Rush, but also honor the country in the 250th celebration of the most miraculous country on earth. So that's what we're doing. And Rush started these books some years ago, but he wrote all five, and he brought them to life in saying, talking a lot about them on the radio. But also he recorded the audio version. So there's audio version as well as the hardcover books.
0: Well, which is, I think, is great. By the way, we're putting a link on Hannity.com. We will, obviously, people can get it at Amazon.com as it's being re-released. Is it going to be in bookstores, Catherine?
3: It should be, yes. It should be in all locations where you normally shop for books. And we'll hopefully be able to give a large donation to the Marine Corps Law Enforcement Foundation, which is an organization we absolutely love. We love our United States military. Rush was a part of the Marine Corps Law Enforcement Foundation. I am now. So he wanted to be sure that we always support our military, and this is one of our ways of doing it. So in honoring Rush and honoring the country, we're also supporting the Marine Corps Law Enforcement Foundation by bringing these books back. But, you know, we heard from so many young people across the country, some of the Rush babies, as well as grandparents and parents, who said for the first time they're hearing their young people love reading and they love American history. And I think it's because Rush, as the substitute American history teacher, the main character of the book, he takes young readers right back to that important time in history. So they get to be on the Mayflower. They get to be at the American Revolution. They get to hear why the Star Spangled Banner means so much to all of us. So that was important to Rush, to not only have young people memorize facts and ultimately be bored for an upcoming test like he was in school, but really for them to understand how miraculous our country is, why our founding was so incredible. And he felt that they were there up close, in person, talking to George Washington, talking to Ben Franklin, they would have a much better understanding as to why we're such an incredible country.
0: Catherine, take us back to the State of the Union, and Rush was presented the Medal of Freedom. What that meant to him, what that meant to you.
3: Oh my goodness, I love this story so much, because Rush had just come clean to the entire world that he had lung cancer, and he was so worried about doing that. Ended up doing it. We went to Boston, and he thought that was it. He was now going to concentrate on the surgery that he had upcoming there in Boston. The phone rang that morning as he was sitting there having a cup of coffee in Boston. And of course, it was the President of the United States who said, "Rush, what are you doing?" Rush said, "Well, I'm sitting here getting ready for a surgery." And President Trump said, "Well, can you make it to Washington in a couple of hours?" Rush hadn't brought anything with him besides what he was wearing to the hospital. So he, of course, said he needed to be there. President Trump, being President Trump, is very persuasive. So we pushed back the surgery, and so thrilled that we did. It was an absolute moment in Rush's life that he spoke about always that year. He was so incredibly proud. He was honored. It meant everything that President Trump would recognize him there of all places. He absolutely loved that half the crowd wasn't too thrilled within the Capitol. But
0: that, by the way, that was Rush. you could sum Rush up that way, with talent on loan from God. And by the way, it's such a humble statement. You know, any talent I have comes from God. And you know, yes, liberals would bubble and fizz like Alka-Seltzer and water. I actually have the audio of that moment, Catherine. If it's okay with you, I'd like to play it.
3: Of course. Yes, please.
4: "And Rush, in recognition of all that you have done for our nation, the millions of people a day that you speak to and that you inspire, and all of the incredible work that you have done for charity, I am proud to announce tonight that you will be receiving our country's highest civilian honor, the Presidential Medal of Freedom."
0: How well deserved. Catherine, if people want to get the relaunch now, and I strongly recommend everyone get it if you have young children. It was the number one best-selling Adventures of Rush Revere series. 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Bookstores everywhere, Catherine?
3: Yes, they should be everywhere that normally you shop for books.
0: Normally, unless, of course, they still have antipathy towards Rush after all these years. However, his audience, the people that loved him, including me, will find it. God bless you, Catherine, all that you're doing to keep this great patriot in the forefront of Americans' minds is critical. We really are grateful for you coming on the program, and hopefully we can all catch up soon.
3: Well, thank you so much, Sean. And I know Rush would joke and say you might need to look near the detergent in the book.
0: He did have a wicked sense of humor. There's no doubt about it. All right, Catherine Limbaugh. By the way, it was number one best-selling, now re-released, Adventures of Rush Revere series. 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Quick break, right back. We'll continue.
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0: Hey, here's the hard truth. Numbers do not lie. They might make you uncomfortable, but they don't lie. We've tracked the price of the S&P 500, gold and silver, over the last 5 years. Now, between January 2022, May 2026, and the peaks and valleys, the results are staggering. Now, the S&P is up a whopping 45%. 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
4: Well, it's now 85 degrees out, 4:30. Good afternoon. I'm Liz Warner. On Manhattan's Upper East Side, the number of Legionnaires' disease cases in an outbreak has now risen to 46. 22 people are hospitalized. President Trump says Iran wants to continue talks with the United States, and U.S. has agreed to do so. The five-day evidentiary hearing in the Charlie Kirk murder case in Utah is now over, with a decision about a trial from the judge pending. Mayor Mamdani announced today that Taylor Swift and Travis Kelce paid the city more than $160,000 to cover policing and other security matters for the wedding at the Garden last week. News sponsored by Our American Stories and the next Our American Stories podcast. They'll share the story of an invention we truly can't live without. They'll be talking about air conditioning and the man behind it. Don't miss the next episode of Our American Stories. Next news, 5 o'clock. 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I'm Liz Warner, 710 WOR.
5: I'm Jeff Fromm with WOR Traffic. Slowdowns in Brooklyn. Eastbound BQE, it's going to be a right lane crash at the Williamsburg. You're jammed back down to the Brooklyn. And westbound delays through Cadman Plaza 2. Also in Queens, very heavy traffic westbound LIE. If you're heading for the Queens Midtown Tunnel citybound, you've got a westbound crash around exit 14, knocking out two left lanes. And also a stall still being towed off the Van Wyck northbound at Atlantic Ave, exit number 5. Big jam at the inbound George upper deck. Crash knocks out two lanes. It's a 30-minute delay upstairs, 20 down. Outbound side still heavy. Outbound Holland 30. 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
0: So the president drawing a very, very straight line in the sand and taking on some Republicans in the U.S. Senate. And what he is saying is crystal clear. He says he will not sign the FISA bill unless the SAVE Act gets done. The SAVE Act, voter integrity, proof of citizenship, voter ID. I mean, basic fundamental integrity measures that everybody should want because it brings integrity to the process. So people have confidence in the results. Apparently, there's a new Netflix film out and Hillary Clinton still whining about losing in 2016 and talking about what an abomination the Electoral College is. Here is the president saying he won't sign FISA unless the SAVE Act gets done. Listen.
19: It's not a lot. The Save America Act. And that can be passed any way they want to pass it, but I'm not going to sign FISA unless it's done. And this was like a rush act. And it was a rush act by the Democrats.
20: So later, that's what being as a leader about. Look, we have to be able to get proof of citizenship when you vote. Otherwise, we don't have elections. We have to be able to get voter ID. So John is a leader, and hopefully he can get the votes.
0: All right, joining us now, Utah Senator Mike Lee, Senator Tommy Tuberville of Alabama. Guys, welcome back, both of you. Senator Lee, let's start with you. I have been frustrated many times throughout this process. Right. To me, it's a no-brainer. I don't know why we can't get that number.
21: Yes, this is frustrating to many, Sean, including me, including many throughout our country who want and expect for us to do something to fix the problem, to make it easy to vote and hard to cheat. Existing law makes it far too easy for people to break the law. That's why we need the Save America Act, which is very simple. It makes it easy to vote and hard to cheat. Specifically, it would require proof of citizenship to register to vote and photo ID to vote in federal elections. Because right now, if you register to vote, as most people do, at a DMV in a form supplied by the federal motor voter law, all you have to do is check a box and sign your name saying, yeah, I'm a U.S. citizen. I'm otherwise entitled legally to vote. And the states are prohibited from doing any follow-up work, even if they have reasons to suspect you might not be a U.S. citizen. That's a problem. That's why we need this law to pass. The American people overwhelmingly support it. I mean, it's hard to find something that unites this many people. We're talking about roughly 3 out of every 4 Americans, Democrat or Republican, who supports it. It's much higher than that among Republican voters, but it nets out to about 3 out of every 4 voters. In this circumstance, it shouldn't be enough for us to just say, well, we don't currently have 60 votes. Yes, we're 10 votes shy of the 60-vote cloture standard, but there are other ways to work through a filibuster, including by debating a bill and making clear that you're going to continue debating it until it has the votes to pass. That was used in the past to pass laws like the Civil Rights Act, and it could be used again. You can't do this every time because it's very time-consuming. But we could and should, in my view, do it here.
0: What is the leadership in the Senate telling you why they won't do that?
21: Well, their assessment is we just don't have the votes. They're correct in that we don't yet have the votes to achieve cloture, but we do have simple...
0: But wait a minute. You mentioned the Civil Rights Act and the Voting Rights Act. How long were those votes kept open before they finally got the votes?
21: In the case of the Civil Rights Act of 1964, it was about 7 weeks that they kept it on the floor of the Senate. It came over from the House of Representatives in March of 1964. They were 30 votes shy of cloture, 30-0. We are 10 votes shy of cloture. And what they did is they made clear, we're going to debate this week in and week out. They made them work through weekends in most circumstances during that time period. And if you want to filibuster this, you're going to have to hold the floor and speak. And what happened was the bill continued to get more popular. Those who were obstructing it through their filibuster were becoming less popular. So eventually what did they do? They negotiated an exit ramp by negotiating some face-saving amendments and some more substantive amendments that allowed them to vote for it, and the thing passed. But had then Senate Majority Leader Mike Mansfield of Montana, had he not been willing to do the courageous thing and bring this up, showing legislative courage to say, we're going to debate this until it's done, it would never have happened. And that's the kind of, you know, somewhat unusual, but aggressive and necessary posture that I've been advocating for here.
0: Senator Tuberville, let's get your take on this. Where do you see this, and do you have more hope than I've been having?
1: I don't. Thanks for having me on, Sean. I don't think we have a lot of hope other than we've got one guy coming over to March. I think I call it the day of reckoning. President Trump's coming to talk to the Senate caucus, and I hope everybody's there. And I hope the ones that are not voting for this will stand up and give him a reason why. And we're having huge problems, even in the South. I know people back in Alabama ask me every day that I go in to the state to campaign or whatever. They ask me, Coach, is my vote going to count? People never asked that before. But after the 2020 election, after now we've known we've lost 6 to 12 states, blue states that will always be Democrat unless we change the voting rules, we have a huge problem. And so President Trump's got a problem. He says now he won't pass FISA unless it's or sign it unless the Save America Act is on there. And we have the Senate, the House that has 22 members says we're not voting for anything unless y'all pass the Save America Act. So we're looking down the barrel of a gun here, and we're looking at the future of our country. And Mike, Senator Lee has got the idea. Probably the only way we could do this is to go debate this. What they used to do, but for some reason we can't get them to put it on the floor. And I'd be willing to go out there and stay with him weeks and weeks and weeks because this is the one bill that can save our country. Because we have to have fair voting, because right now we know we don't in at least a dozen states in the country.
0: How ironic, Senator Lee, that there's, I think it's on Netflix, that Hillary is complaining. First of all, she's whining about the Electoral College, but she has bitterly complained about her election loss, never has gotten over that Donald Trump beat her in 2016. So it's ironic that she's out there criticizing our electoral system. Both Republicans and Democrats have questioned integrity in our election system. Both have complained bitterly, Republicans and Democrats. Stacey Abrams comes to mind. We know of many instances. So my question is, if all we're asking for here is proof of citizenship, voter ID, signature verification, chain of custody controls, and limited mail-in voting, which I think we should have. You make exceptions for the infirm, for the elderly, for the military. But the minute that those ballots hit the precinct, I think they should be under camera the whole time. Updated voter rolls, partisan observers from any party that's on the ballot watching the voting all day and then the vote counting all night. I prefer paper ballots. I think there's a reason a lot of European countries went back to paper ballots. I think we should do the same. Why would anybody be against that? Because at the end of the day, both Republicans and Democrats would then believe in the integrity of the system and then have confidence in the results. And win or lose, it's going to be very straightforward, and there's not going to be a lot of conflict after.
21: No, I agree with you completely, Sean. Look, the point is these are common sense measures that most Americans look at and say, yeah, that should already be the law. We should have that. And it's particularly clear with regard to the House-passed version of the Save America Act. The actual Save America Act itself is very simple. It covers just two elements, proof of citizenship and voter ID in order to vote. That's the one that has simple majority support within the Senate. We need to do that. And as far as the reasons why someone could be against that very simple piece of legislation that passed the House of Representatives multiple times and that has simple majority support in the Senate, there is no legitimate reason to oppose it. I have, having authored this bill and having fielded questions on this for many months intensively this year and for the last 2 years leading up to it, I can tell you I've never encountered a legitimate argument against it. So those arguments against the bill on the merits really, I think, amount to advocacy for the status quo. And we know that the status quo leaves us untenably vulnerable to manipulation, to voter fraud. Hillary Clinton, of all people, should be clamoring for this if she, in fact, believes that the 2016 election was somehow tampered with, a view that I do not share, but she talked incessantly for years about foreign election interference in connection with that. You know where foreign election interference is at its high point in America right now? With this, with the ability to send swarms of people into this country who have no business voting because they're not U.S. citizens. Some of them are illegal aliens. Some of them are non-citizens. Either way, it's illegal for them to vote in federal elections, but we've made it way too easy. That's foreign interference with U.S. elections, and we should not tolerate it.
0: Tommy Tuberville, Senator, answer this question. How does the state of California justify mailing a ballot to everybody that lives in that state, knowing a pretty significant portion of that population is not in the country legally?
1: Sean, California, it's in their DNA now to lie, cheat, and steal. There's no doubt about that. And there's, as I said earlier, there's probably 10 to 12 states that have the same mantra. So that's the reason we need this. We need to get into the election process. Now, I will tell you this. I've heard, and Senator Lee will tell you this, we hear this from some of our senator colleagues in the Republican side, that they do not want the federal government to get involved in state elections. The problem is, our country is not the same as it was 10, 15 years ago because the crazies have taken over and they break rules and they know it's against the law, but they know they're not going to go to jail. And so that's the reason that we need to get involved now. Now, I'm totally against federal government in anything. Look, we ruin the healthcare system. We ruin all kinds of things that we get involved in. But this is something, if we don't get involved in it, we're going to lose any kind of control that we have, and the future of this country is at stake.
0: What is the leadership telling you? What is John Thune telling you? I'm sure Senator Lee, you've spoken to him.
21: Of course. On more occasions than I can possibly count over the last many, many months, I have. Now, I'll tell you what he has said publicly and privately, which is, you know, this is great. I support it. I'm a co-sponsor of it, and all that's true. But then he says, but we don't have the votes. Now, not having the votes is a little bit different than saying we don't have enough votes at the moment for cloture. The fact that we are not yet there with regard to the cloture vote doesn't mean that there aren't other ways we could break through the filibuster. It doesn't mean that there's not a legitimate reason to get on the bill and to try to debate it, subject it to amendments and floor discussion and you know, the prolonged debate like with the bill that I described earlier in this interview, Sean, does have a way of focusing the attention of voters and focusing the attention of individual senators. And sometimes what seems like an easy no vote or an easy signal to send in advance of a cloture vote, I will oppose cloture on that bill. Sometimes that turns out not to be so insurmountable after all, when they realize they're going to have to sustain that debate for many weeks, taking a position that is untenable, taking a position that's increasingly unpopular with the American people, saying, in essence, I don't care if we've made it too easy to cheat in our elections, I'm not allowing this reasonable reform. That's why I think this merits the unusual step. Normally, when we see there are not 60 votes, that is in many instances a deterrent from taking something up, or at least on a prolonged basis. This is an unusual circumstance where we need to have prolonged debate. That's the only way that we'll have a shot here, and that's what we're calling for.
0: Well, the president addressed it today when he was in Pennsylvania, addressing John Thune, saying we don't have the votes for the Save America Act. And the president said, be a leader and get them. That's what being a leader is about. We have to get proof of citizenship. Otherwise, we don't have elections. We have to get voter ID. John is a leader. Hopefully, he can get the votes. We have to pass it. Coach, you want to respond to that?
1: Well, I've said this all along that, you know, there should be pressure put on people for certain situations, and this is one of them. And if you want to be a leader, fine. But once you're a leader, you also got to lead. You got to take the bull by the horns, and you got to do what's for the American people. And the thing that I see in most of the states that we represent as Republicans, conservative Republicans, they want the Save America Act passed. Even some of the ones that some of the senators voted against, their state voted for President Trump. And so there needs to be people that pressure needs to be put on. I don't know whether it will help in the long run. You know, we barely passed the big, beautiful bill at 4 a.m, finally getting one more senator to vote on as you get to 51. We had people vote against that. And so this is going to be hard to get done. But again, it all goes back to leadership. You know, don't ask for what you don't want. At the end of the day.
0: By the way, Coach, I think this is probably part of the reason, the bureaucracy, that you'd rather be governor. I'm just guessing. but I appreciate both of you. Coach Tommy Tuberville, thank you. Mike Lee, thank you. I wish I had more time, guys. Keep up the good work. Keep us updated on this.
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0: Interest rates were flat today. The yield on the 10-year note, 4.56%. Dollar also flat, while gold and silver sold off going into the weekend. I'm Ron Insana for New York 710 WOR.
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0: Hey, Sean Hannity here. 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
12: 85 degrees, 5 o'clock. Good afternoon. I'm Liz Warner. The number of Legionnaires' disease cases in a Manhattan outbreak happening on the Upper East Side, it's now up to 46. 22 people have been hospitalized. 19 buildings have already tested positive for the Legionella bacteria, with 31 cooling towers thought to be connected. The mayor says the city will soon release the addresses of those buildings, but apparently not yet. City Council Speaker Julie Menin is criticizing the health department for being so slow to respond. And a new report says Israel has provided the United States with intelligence about a possible Iranian threat targeting President Trump that it's viewing as credible. We get more from NBC's Richard Engel.
13: The Wall Street Journal reports this morning, citing sources familiar with the matter, that Israel warned the U.S. of a fresh Iranian plan to assassinate Trump in retaliation for the joint U.S.-Israeli attack that killed Iran's supreme leader and obliterated his compound 4 months ago.
12: Meantime, today, the president said Iran wants to continue talks and the U.S. has agreed to do so. However, in a post on Truth Social, the president also said he told Iran that the ceasefire is over. The wife of former New Jersey Senator Bob Menendez, Nadine Menendez, reported to prison today. A judge had denied her delayed request due to breast cancer treatments. Prosecutors in her case, which stems from her husband's corruption conviction, had argued that she could continue to receive treatment from doctors within the federal prison system. Mayor Mamdani now addressing controversy over the city's latest immigration map after Little Italy was excluded.
14: The mayor says the previous administration created the map and his team just added a few more neighborhoods.
15: It's clearly not an exhaustive list of the more than 200 ethnic communities that call our city home, and we're going to be making additional changes in the future to reflect that, and that includes adding Little Italy to the map.
14: Mamdani received backlash from the city council's Italian caucus and Italian American New Yorkers after leaving Little Italy off the map. The caucus says the city's story can't be told by airbrushing out one of its most recognizable and historically significant immigrant communities. Natalie Migliori, WOR News.
12: And a hip-hop icon is launching a residency at Yankee Stadium.
6: Jay-Z is moving into Yankee Stadium for the weekend.
16: Still, I left you for months on end. It's been months since I checked.
6: The hip-hop star is performing three massive concerts at the house at Roof Built starting tonight, then Saturday and Sunday. The Jay-Z 30 shows celebrate the 30th anniversary of his debut album, Reasonable Doubt, and 25 years since the release of The Blueprint. While the concerts are sold out, there will also be pop-up immersive experiences around the city in conjunction with the shows. Daria Albinger, WOR News.
12: And it turns out that all the policing and extra steps taken to prep for Taylor Swift and Travis Kelce's wedding was not a wedding gift. Mayor Zora Mamdani said the singer and her husband paid the city over $160,000 to cover policing and other matters at the garden. 85 degrees, it's 503.
17: I'm Jeff Fromm with WOR Traffic. At the inbound George Upper Deck, they've cleared away a crash about mid-span, but now you've got a new crash under the apartment, so it's still about a half hour backup on both decks into the city. Outbound still slow for most approaches. Lincoln 20 apiece in both directions, and the Holland could be up to 30 in both directions. You're still heavy in Queens, heading for the city-bound Queens Midtown Tunnel. Crash knocks out two lanes on the westbound LIE near exit 14. And a stalled vehicle being towed off the Van Wyck northbound. That's right around Atlantic Ave. You've got a crash in Westchester, southbound 95 at exit 17. 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You won't want to miss the next episode of Our American Stories. 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
21: Here's your WOR Weather Channel forecast. We will see the potential for a few widely scattered storms around through the evening. Otherwise, just some clouds across the region, a low dropping down to 72. There could be a pop-up storm or two after 2 p.m. Saturday, partly sunny otherwise, a high of 83. And Sunday, looking at mostly sunny weather, a low of 68, afternoon high in the mid-80s. I'm meteorologist Mark Thibodeau from the Weather Channel on 710 WOR.
12: Well, the Mets welcome the Red Sox tonight, 40 years after their World Series tilt. Yankees open a series in Washington tonight. World Cup, Spain takes on Belgium today. Wall Street closed with stocks higher to end the week. The Dow up 149, the S&P up 31, and the NASDAQ up 74. It's now 5:05, next news 5:30. 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I'm Liz Warner, 710 WOR.
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0: This summer, more than half our population became second-class citizens. 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
4: 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Coming up next, our final news roundup and information overload hour.
6: All right, news roundup and information overload hour. 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If you want to be a part of the program, it's 800-941-SEAN. If you want to join us. It is a remarkable thing that has happened in just really the short amount of time, less than 18 months, that Donald Trump has been president. And law and order has been brought back into this country at the highest level. Now, whether this last caller in the last half hour we're talking about ICE or whether we're talking about the FBI. Under Joe Biden, the FBI only got, in 4 years, four of the 10 most wanted on the most wanted list. I mean, these are the worst of the worst criminals. Under Kash Patel, after a little over a year in office, he's been able to apprehend eight of the top 10, eight of them, and they're working hard every day. And it gets even more interesting than that. They announced Operation Summer Heat 2.0 today, and last year the operation, led by then Deputy Director, our friend Dan Bongino, resulted in 8,629 arrests, 2,281 firearms seized, 557 children that were identified and saved, 7,757 search operations, 421 kilograms of fentanyl seized, 44,569 kilograms of cocaine seized, 2,000 and 81 criminal indictments as well. I mean, it is remarkable what they've been able to do and what they've been able to pull off. But the mainstream legacy media will never report it. It is so frustrating to me. Now, joining us is the director of the FBI, Kash Patel, is with us. You have news out today, Operation Turf War, in a press conference that you had. Can you explain this to what's going on? And by the way, great job for you and all the rank and file agents that are working so hard.
7: Sean, thanks so much. And it's great to be back with you. Look, last year under Bongino, we led Operation Summer Heat because what was plaguing our communities the most? Notorious, violent, localized street gangs in every single town in America, urban and rural. And you just rattled off the statistics that were so successful in Operation Summer Heat last year. So we decided to double down and do it again this summer, and we launched it yesterday in West Virginia with Operation Turf War. We took down 36 individuals in a tri-state operation, sweeping guns and drugs off the street to show the American public that we don't just do it from New York City and Chicago and L.A. We come out to your communities. We work with our interagency partners and state and local police, the brave warriors of law enforcement on the front line with the FBI, to safeguard our children. And I'm so glad you're covering this because now we're taking Summer Heat 2.0 to every town in America once again. And we are going to replicate, if not increase, our successful operations from last year and get even more guns and drugs off the street and apprehend even more animals who are committing these horrific acts of violence and crime and drugs, and especially those harming our children. But behind every statistic you name, Sean, just think about it, and you know this. It's a kid saved. It's a child that gets to go to college. It's a community that's safeguarded, and they get to go to their places of worship, and they get to go to their homes at night and go to sleep in peace. It is drugs off the street permanently. It is less shootings, 20% less homicides this last year, and that's the lowest drop in murder since 1917, and that's all because President Donald Trump is leading the charge of backing the blue.
6: And I want to be very clear that this is not just a summer operation. You had the FBI operation Spring Cleaning, crushing violent crime. You had nearly 1,500 joint operations, nearly 1,200 arrests, 615 criminal indictments, 586 search warrants, Nearly 1,000 firearms seized, cocaine seized in massive levels. Same with fentanyl. So it's ongoing. Now, I'm not sure if I'm allowed to ask you about what the FBI did yesterday. It has not gotten a lot of press yet, but there was a huge success by the FBI. And if you what you're able to tell us, I'll just hand it off to you and let you put it in your own words, because I know this is a continuing operation.
7: Well, look, you're right. We're not stopping. These operations are continuous. But some of the most tactically sound work this FBI does is led by our hostage rescue team, our elite Tier 1 tactical operators who are on the insertion force for the Maduro raid and in the gunfight and on the ground and on the extraction force. That's what HRT does. Think of them as your special forces community for law enforcement. And yesterday there was a hostage situation in Bakersfield, California, where an individual strapped a bomb to himself, walked into a school office, and held 10 people hostage in the middle of the night, literally, Sean. We dispatched our hostage rescue team from the East Coast, flew them to California. They secured the facility with state and local law enforcement and 150 FBI personnel on the ground. And in the middle of the night, a hostage rescue team for the FBI breached that office, shut down the individual, put him down, and saved every single hostage's life there.
6: Well, I'm going to tell you something. These are things that are happening every day. You know, to the extent that you can tie this together, and when you were on my podcast, and if people haven't seen it, I urge people watch my podcast. I did one with you. I did one with Dan Bongino. I did one with Todd Blanche. Mm-hmm. And we are getting to the bottom of the weaponization of the Department of Justice, FBI, under the heading of the DOJ. And, you know, the fact that it's not politicized in your FBI or the Attorney General's office, and that we're back to the basics, the fundamentals, keeping our cities and towns safe and secure, maintaining law and order, and Tom Homan doing his part in his position, which is a thankless task after Biden, Harris, Mayorkas. There's so much good that has been accomplished in part. Is it not in part? I should ask, because you're not focused on going after political opponents or people you disagree with, although the grand conspiracy investigation is a very real investigation.
7: Yeah, I mean, and I agree with you. We had a great sit down. So if you want to hear about the grand conspiracy, we gave you the exclusive in that podcast, and it was a lot of fun to hang out with you down there in South Florida, and a lot of details were discussed there. But here's the most important thing. When I was nominated by President Trump to take on the top law enforcement officer job in the country, is simply this: remove the fangs of weaponization. We open investigations based on the facts and the law, and we don't care who the target is. We don't consider what the reverse of it would be. Oh, we can't go after so-and-so because they're X and Y. We'll take down the SPLC. We'll take down corrupt public officials like we've done coast to coast. We'll take them down for being in bed with China like we did in Southern California, an elected mayor. She's now out of office and getting locked up. We have also taken accounting of our own. The American public lost trust in the FBI at record levels because prior administrations were weaponizing it. We're illegally surveilling political opponents, and anyone that doesn't know enough about Russiagate needs to go on and listen to your podcast and your show more often. And we are holding ourselves accountable. If you participated in weaponization and politicization of government, you don't get to work here anymore. And that's why when I see headlines in the mainstream media that are so baseless, saying we're getting rid of and terminating people without cause, the only thing we do is terminate people for cause, because they failed to live up to the standards that I demand of every single one of my 36,000 employees. We are ending weaponization, and we are holding the people who weaponize government and law enforcement specifically actually accountable, externally and internally.
6: You know, you just said something I don't think people really realize. With all the statistics that we've laid out here, and getting 8 of the 10 most wanted in this country, and Biden only got 4 in 4 years, and moving at the speed of light to do all this, it is remarkable that there's hardly ever, and I've known you a long time, and this is not based on friendship. This is just based on statistics and facts and results. You would think that the country would celebrate this great success, because I do contend, and I say it often, that if you want to pursue happiness, the prerequisite for that is you must have law and order and safety and security. And half of Americans right now, Cash, they don't feel safe, in large part because of what happened the previous 4 years under Biden, Harris, Mayorkas.
7: Mm-hmm. And look, when I travel around the country and I meet with folks from coast to coast, what they're coming up to me and telling me is they have never seen law enforcement do the job so effectively as they have since Donald Trump came back into office. And you're right. Just take the following three statistics. Dropping the murder rate 20 points in 1 year. Dropping opioid overdose deaths 20 points in 1 year. And every single state has seen a reduction on average in violent crime by 10 points. Those would be headline banner news, any individual one of those, if it were achieved under a different administration. But because it's President Trump delivering these results, along with his FBI and Attorney General Todd Blanche and DOJ and their prosecutors, they don't want to talk about it. So we know we're making the work happen, and we know the Americans are coming back and saying the FBI's credibility has been restored because you're going after the bad guys. You're going after the Abbeygate bomber. We got him in 2 weeks. He wasn't even on the top 10. It wasn't even enough time to put him on the top 10, and we got him in the first 2 weeks of the admin. And then we got guys like the Benghazi attack suspect, brought him back too, along with Ryan Wedding down in Mexico and countless others, gangbangers, narco traffickers, murderers, rapists. And if you harm our children, we're coming after you. We've netted more arrests in these last 14 months for offenders of violent crimes against children than ever before in the history of the United States. You do not get to prey on our kids in person or online. We will hunt you down.
6: All right, quick break. More with the FBI Director Cash Patel on the other side. Then your calls are coming up. 800-941-SEAN, our number if you want to be a part of the program.
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12: Live-action versions of animated blockbusters can come close to the original but don't always hold water. But this weekend at the multiplex, Moana breaks that spell. 10 years ago, Disney's colorful tale of a Pacific Island girl becoming an ocean voyager as she matches wits with the demigod Maui was delightful. This new version is a lot of fun, even though there's just a bit of magic lacking. Instead of just voicing Maui, Dwayne The Rock Johnson now plays the smug shapeshifter, and newcomer Catherine Langa Aya is sweet and tough as Moana. As she ventures out to replace a sacred stone in a mountain and save her people, Moana becomes the leader her community needs. The new Moana's music and storytelling is as catchy as in the original, but there's no escaping how certain moments are more special when they're animated. Yet the heart of this family flick is as deep as the sea, and audiences who love the original movie will certainly welcome the four-star Moana. With the WOR Movie Minute, I'm Joe Neumeier.
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0: great news coming out of the FBI. It's amazing when they focus on law and order and safety and security, the great results that can occur when there's not weaponization going on. But we continue with FBI Director Kash Patel. I want to give people, and this will be my last question, because I know you have work to do and you have to run, and we've kept you over time already, and I apologize for that. But I want to ask you one thing, and this we went into great specificity and detail on the podcast. And that is, and this is remarkable, and you highlighted this, and Dan highlighted this, that there are good people. I always made a distinction when I was covering Russia, between rank and file, the people that would put their life on the line to save all of us, every American citizen. I admire them. They're heroes to me. And the most remarkable part of the story is everything that I spent 4 years plus, really 11, of my life reporting on about Russiagate and a dirty dossier and FISA abuse and, you know, deleted emails and bleach pit, all of it, that some honorable FBI agent that was supposed to burn evidence related to all of this put it in a safe room in the FBI headquarters, and you guys found it, and they put a lot of what they did in writing. I want you to just clarify that, and then people can watch the podcast for more detail.
1: Yeah, look, the one thing I learned from spearheading the Russiagate investigation way back in the day on House Intel that you covered so brilliantly when others wouldn't, was the former leadership of this place, the Comeys, the McCabes of the world, they were so arrogant, and the Strzoks and the Pages of the world, that they wrote down their own arrogance. And we caught them doing it and lying to a FISA court just for political purposes and literally breaking the law. And I knew that they had left the same trail here. And there's more than some good. There's a lot of good people at this FBI. I've wiped out the entire leadership cadre, replaced all my field leaders and every single person at headquarters. It is a new brand of the FBI from agents that wanted to get out there and crush violent crime and defend the homeland. And that's exactly what we're doing. We're deflating and decreasing and eliminating the bureaucracy. We put 1,500 FBI people permanently into the field and out of Washington, D.C. This operation is headquartered in Washington, D.C., but it takes place on the streets of America, and that's what we're doing. And we did it with the burn bag situation, and we're in the middle of that case and investigation, as you know. And, your listeners should take a look at that Attorney General Todd Blanche sit-down and my sit-down with you, because we went into great detail that we had never publicized. And unfortunately, we can't jump into all of it now, but I was one of those people, along with the president and so many others, that were illegally, unlawfully surveilled or subpoenaed or searched for political reasons. And I'll leave you with this, Sean. If what we're doing isn't working, as so many on Capitol Hill scream about, then how have we seen the most historic reduction in crime in the history of the United States of America in the last 15 months?
0: You know, it really is refreshing when people actually are committed to doing the best job they can. You know, I used to refer to Director Ray, and I said after Mr. Higher Honor James Comey was director, my hope was he would restore the FBI to its former greatness. But it took you getting that position to make that happen. These numbers are incredible. You deserve a lot of accolades for all the hard work you and your agents are doing. And please keep up the great work.
1: Thanks, Sean. It's always great to be with you. Thanks for covering the real work of the FBI.
0: I appreciate it. 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I just want to reiterate this point. 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
0: On July 4th, we're going to have thousands of Americans all across the country gathered with their friends, their family, to read the Declaration of Independence out loud. 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
4: It's now 84 degrees, 5:30. Good afternoon. I'm Liz Warner. The number of Legionnaire's disease cases in Manhattan outbreak is now up to 46. 22 people are now hospitalized. We are awaiting a list of cooling tower infections. And controversial candidate Graham Plattner has withdrawn from the Maine senator's race. Nadine Menendez, wife of former Jersey Senator Bob Menendez, reporting to a Florida prison today to serve a 4.5-year sentence. And it was not a city gift. Taylor Swift and Travis Kelce reportedly paid $160,000 for policing and security at their Madison Square Garden wedding. News sponsored by Our American Stories. On the next podcast, they'll share the story of the invention we can't live without. They'll be talking about air conditioning and the man behind it. Don't miss the next episode of Our American Stories. Next news, 6 o'clock. 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I'm Liz Warner, 710 WOR.
5: I'm Jeff Fromm with WOR Traffic. It's a Jersey jam on the Garden State Parkway through Bergen County. Southbound crash at 168 being cleared away. A lot of stop and go, though, in both directions. And heads up on the turnpike up towards Newark. Northbound truck lanes at exit 14. Crash being cleared. Crash cleared inbound George under the apartments, 20 minutes apiece at the upper and lower deck. Outbound still slow. Inbound Lincoln, 30. And the inbound Holland about 20. Outbound side still close to 25. They did clear that crash in Queens. Westbound on the LIE approaching the Queens Midtown Tunnel, so that's good news. 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I'm Jeff Fromm. Your next traffic update at 6 p.m. on 710 WOR.
4: Tomorrow, precipitation is likely. The high, 81 degrees. Your WOR news time, 5:32.
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15: I have been making the case on this program, on my TV show, that these are uncharted waters in terms of a midterm election year. Usually, historically, trends show that the party in power, in other words, the party that has the White House, more often than not, there have been a few exceptions, will lose seats in the House and usually the Senate as well. And it usually is a better off year, election year for the party out of power. I'm arguing that all bets are off and these are uncharted waters, because the Democratic Party that once existed, that we once talked about and spoke about for decades, no longer exists as it once was. For a Democratic Party to adopt, and we've gone over, you know, Graham Platner's record, you know, ad nauseum, I won't repeat it all here. And the more interesting part of it is that so-called leaders of the Democratic Party will not condemn Graham Platner. If anything, they have embraced him. You've got a guy, El Sayed, running for the Senate in Michigan, that is out there campaigning with a guy by the name of Hassan Piker, who said that America deserved 9/11. Then you got six-gender Tallarico, and God is non-binary, and all these other bizarre comments about putting a welcome mat on the border with Texas and having open borders, and he wants to run a meatless campaign down there and wants to fight for the rights of transgender men to have access to abortion. Other comments about Jesus have really raised a lot of people's eyebrows there. So if you look at this party, now you add to this what happened last week, and you've got all these Mamdani-backed radicals, Democratic socialists, I would argue communists, but let's not, you know, split hairs here. People that don't want police at all, like this woman Avila, or supporting, you know, the Block the Bombs Act to halt any U.S. defense of Israel. It's become, you know, the squad, the anti-Israel crowd has gotten louder and louder and louder. This is a woman that participated in a pro-Palestinian rally in Times Square, New York, on the day after October 7th, 2023. Now, you got all the other candidates, and their radicalism is just as bad. But then you've got, like, where is the rest of the Democratic Party that used to be more reasonable, more moderate? And but for the exception of John Fetterman, I can't think of one Democrat that has the moral courage to stand up against what is a full-on takeover of a party that used to be far more moderate, and I thought they were always kind of extreme anyway, but there's a Politico report today that the Democratic Socialists are now planning to topple Chuck Schumer. I think that's just, you know, that's going to be the canary in the coal mine for them, but, you know, their silence is deafening. Jeffries has a socialism dilemma. New York victory is exposed in the Democratic Party. You know, Van Jones has just hit the panic button, warning that the roof is collapsing on the Democratic Party. He says this is a new era of Democratic Party politics. And then you look at, you know, other things like polls that have just recently come out. America's pride in the U.S. and democracy is dropping dramatically, especially among Democrats. It's stayed relatively the same among Republicans. Anyway, here to analyze or help us analyze all of this, we welcome back to the program our friend Mark Halpern. He's the editor-in-chief of Two Way. Do you agree with me that these are uncharted waters? We've never seen a midterm election, you know, unfolding like this before?
12: Sean, good afternoon, good evening, good day. I agree with about 98% of what you said. I'll say we're not waiting for the canary in the coal mine. The canary has passed away and has been long buried. We've already seen in this New York race just a watershed moment, not just for the Democrats, but for the country. I've been trying to think of what would be the equivalent laundry list of right-wing positions that if a candidate took them and then they were endorsed by Speaker Johnson, how the media would react to that. Because on Saturday, after days of equivocating, Hakeem Jeffries tweeted out his support for these three radical candidates in New York. And he doesn't want to engage on their policy positions and their past social media posts. But this is an extraordinary group of people who have infiltrated the Democratic Party. They're hostile to the Democratic Party, but because they're outsiders and because they're left wing and because they oppose the status quo, they're winning races, not in every district, but in enough places that there is an existential and fundamental question for the party. Is this kind of person welcome in the Democratic Party or not? And the verdict, you know, Fetterman's not the only one, Josh Gottheimer, the congressman from New Jersey. There's a few other examples. The rest of the party seems to be so afraid of this part of the movement that they're welcoming them in.
15: So how does this play out? Now, you can add to this a couple of other parts of this equation heading into this midterm. One, you have a Supreme Court decision on racial gerrymandering that did not go the Democrats' way. Abigail Spanberger's power grab, that didn't go Democrats' way. I think you're looking at a net 10 to 12 gerrymandered seats that will help Republicans. I argue they just basically are catching up to what the Democrats have been doing for decades. But so there's a lot of factors here, a lot of things, a lot of balls in the air that to me make this unpredictable. Now, I'll add this and then I want your thoughts. I don't think the events that will define the outcome of this election have even happened yet. We have to see how Iran plays out. We have to see if Scott Bessent is right. And the economy is going to rebound in a massive way. Oil prices, by the way, went below. Price of a barrel of oil went below what it was even before the Iran conflict started. I think that's going to bring needed relief for American taxpayers. I mean, do you agree that it's too unpredictable this moment to figure out what's going to happen?
12: I'd say that two factors you cited plus a third I'd add, the end of the war if it happens, whether Scott Bessent's right about the economy, and then how do people feel about the president and the job he's doing. As of today, despite those factors you cited, redistricting and the Senate battleground map, which favors Republicans, despite that, as of today, the Republicans would lose both chambers. But there's time for things to improve for the Republicans. And part of that improvement could come with the Democrats welcoming Democratic Socialists into their tent. I think that's an unpredictable variable, too. It's as unpredictable as the whether the economy gets better, whether the war comes to a good conclusion for the United States. Because on paper, this should just be a layup, slam dunk, whatever metaphor you want to use for the president and Republicans. But let's see how it gets executed, and let's see how much worse it might get. We've seen new tweets from this lady in New York, Chevalier. Let's see if there's new videos of her. I bet you there are. And Democrats are going to say, well, that she's just one person. She doesn't represent our party. Well, if she doesn't represent the party, I think the president's going to make them pay a price for not repudiating her for being a member of the party. And I think that's potentially, when you talk about this being an unpredictable year, we've never seen a party welcome in people with positions like this. Never.
15: And it's leadership not having the moral clarity, courage to take them on, with the exception of one guy, John Fetterman. Let me go to your prediction that you think, as if the election were held today, that Democrats would take the Senate. Are you saying that Graham Plattner wins Maine? Because I don't think so. Are you suggesting that they win Iowa? I don't think they win Iowa. Do you think El Sayed wins Michigan? He's got a shot for sure, but so does Mike Rogers. I think Republicans, there's no way I see Tellerico winning in Texas. And that leaves Georgia and North Carolina. Ossoff advantage him definitely going into, you know, this election year. For Mike Whatley, he's got to up his game if he wants to win in North Carolina.
12: Yeah, well, you left two off, Alaska and New Hampshire. And look, today, yes.
15: Definitely. I don't think Alaska's a problem.
12: Okay. Today, I don't either, but it's on people's lips. today, some of those states would go Democrat. However, there's time. But if you look at internal Republican polling in those states today, Mike Rogers would lose today. Today, Collins would lose today. But these races are not blowouts. And again, this is not a partisan position or a media analysis. This is what Republicans will tell you. Things have to get better in terms of the president's approval rating. Republicans have to do a stronger job of defining this as a choice election rather than a referendum on the president. I don't believe in the end the Republicans will lose Iowa or Maine. I just don't. But today they will.
15: And you don't think they'll lose Alaska either?
12: I don't. I don't think they'll lose Texas either. In fact, I still believe that Republicans have a better chance of picking up net one than Democrats have of taking the majority. And I haven't heard many people frame it that way, but I really do believe that Democrats are in real danger of losing Democratic-held seats in Michigan and in New Hampshire. And Georgia, because of what happened in the governor's race in the primaries, I think Georgia is going to be more in play than people are generally thinking now. So
15: Tell me why you think Georgia's Senate race will be in play more.
12: Because if you look at the two gubernatorial nominees, the Republicans nominated a billionaire who already spent tens of millions to get the nomination. I don't think he's going to close his checkbook. And he's a pretty good fit for the state. Democrats nominated the former very liberal mayor of Atlanta. And while Democrats deride the Republican Senate nominee, Mr. Collins, I think he's done a good job so far of defining the terms of the race. So it's a red state. It's not a purple state or a blue state. I think Governor Kemp very much is determined to play a big role here. I think he'll be in sync for the first time in a while with the president. And so if you're looking at Ossoff, you know, maybe winning by three on a great day, and now we look at the governor's race, and I suspect a lot of straight ticket voting in Georgia. I'll be curious to see after things settle down and get to the fall what the polling is like in the governor's race. But I wouldn't be surprised to see Jackson with a substantial lead if the economy looks good. And if Jackson is going to win the governor's race by a lot, you know, you think about who's a Jackson Ossoff voter. You think there are going to be a lot of those? I don't
15: think so either. All right, quick break. More with Mark Halpern on the other side. We'll also get your calls in.
16: While the mainstream media is asleep at the wheel, Hannity Watch is on the job, bringing you the news no one else can. 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
15: You know, I was just reading an article, and it was a list of market downturns for the U.S. economy. Now, it got me thinking. Markets crash, things go up, things go down. It doesn't seem to be a matter of if or when, right? I mean, the Depression, 1929, the Recession, 1937, the flash crash, 1962, oil crisis in the 70s, Black Monday, 1987, dot-com bubble, 2008 crisis. 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
26: Approaching the 90th minute, Spain and Belgium were knotted up at a goal apiece.
27: It's Kubasi. Can he walk Kubasi? Oh, he's smelly the keeper, and they've scored! It's Mikel Merino! Can you believe it? Off the bench to score again! And now Spain heading to the semi-final!
26: Spain next plays France in the semi-final.

0: they're pointing out the Democratic Socialists are now planning to take down Schumer. Schumer's silence has been deafening. It was deafening on Mamdani. It's been deafening on these three people that got elected last week. It seems to me that the only thing Chuck Schumer and Hakeem Jeffries really care about at this point in time is hanging on to, you know, their quote positions of power. And they show just, it's not even a reluctance or resistance. It is a complete unwillingness to take on these radical ideas. Does that spread across the country? Is there a nationwide effect to what they're doing?
1: Look, we had in 2016, two people run for their major party presidential nominations who weren't members of their own party. One became the nominee of his party and changed the party fundamentally and has kept control of it for 10 years, remade it in his image. The other was cheated out of the nomination by the establishment, Bernie Sanders. Had they not cheated the Democrats out of the establishment, not cheated Bernie Sanders out of the nomination, I suspect Sanders would have been in control of the Democratic Party and done the mirror image of what Donald Trump is. What's more popular within the Democratic base right now, where all the energy and activeness is? Socialism or Chuck Schumer? We know the answer to that is. So they can read polls. They hear from their advisors. They read social media. They're trying to save their lives, and they're thinking on very old-fashioned terms about power and about party and about the country. And maybe they can hang on a little bit longer, but they're making a deal with the devil here regarding the traditional views of the party. And they're really taking a risk that what they're going to end up with is nothing. They'll lose their jobs. They'll be overthrown by the socialists, and they won't have done everything they could to try to keep the party moored to something more towards the center.
0: I'd say we're 95% in agreement at this moment in time. I think obviously events will change things. I want to see how the economy recovers.
1: Yep.
0: I want to see how the issue with the RAND plays out. So there's a lot that will happen between now and November. It's going to be, to me, it's the most fascinating midterm I've ever seen in my lifetime. But Mark Halpin, appreciate you. Don't forget, you can find Mark. He's the editor-in-chief of Two Way. Appreciate you being with us as always. Thanks, Mark.
1: Thank you, sir.
0: 800-941-SEAN, our number. 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

0: I'm Connie Britton, and I want to share with you the experience of Donna in Washington. 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
8: It is now 85 degrees, 6 o'clock at evening. I'm Liz Warner. The FAA now says a combination of staffing and weather issues are causing delays at area airports. JFK reports incoming flights are about 2 hours delayed, departures at least 45 minutes at this hour. Newark and LaGuardia reporting both arrivals and departures are now at least an hour behind. The city now implementing two new consumer protection rules in the ongoing effort to end junk fees and hidden charges.
9: Department of Consumer Worker Protection Commissioner Sam Levine says one rule requires customers be given the option of canceling a service, membership, or subscription with one click.
10: No more cancellation pages buried beneath endless menus.
9: Another rule requires all-in pricing, which mandates that once the price is given, no additional costs and fees can be added.
10: For navigating a minefield when we're shopping is simply the price of modern convenience. But here in New York, we are rejecting that as a false choice.
9: Mayor Mamdani's administration says the new rules are estimated to save New Yorkers more than $162 million annually. I'm Scott Pringle, WOR News.
8: Legionnaires cases in Manhattan's outbreak on the Upper East Side, now up to 46 cases with 22 hospitalizations. 19 buildings have tested positive for the Legionella bacteria, which is in their cooling towers. The mayor has promised to provide more information. Council Speaker Julie Menon is criticizing the city health department for being slow to respond. And we're getting new information out of the Middle East about an alleged threat to target the president.
11: Israel says it recently gave U.S. officials information that pointed to a new alleged Iranian plot to assassinate President Trump. The report from the Wall Street Journal says Israeli officials viewed the threat as credible and warned Washington following already heightened U.S.-Iran tensions during the ongoing war. CNN also said that two sources confirmed the warning, with one saying it was delivered earlier this week. I'm Chris Caraggio.
8: It's 85 degrees out and 602.
12: I'm Jeff Fromm with WOR Traffic. It is getting messy on the West Side Highway right now. Northbound delays are slammed, approaching 125th Street, where two lanes are knocked out for a crash. Still slow at the outbound, George. The inbound side back up to a 30-minute delay upstairs. Don't forget, you've got a concert at Yankee Stadium. Gets underway at 8 p.m. Inbound Lincoln, they have towed away a stalled bus on 495. Still a half hour, though. Outbound side not banned once you get there. And the outbound Holland still close to a 25-30-minute delay. We've got a crash on the Garden State Parkway still causing heavy southbound traffic at 168. 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I'm Jeff Fromm. Your next traffic update at 7 p.m. on 710 WOR.
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11: Here's your WOR Weather Channel forecast. We will see the potential for a few widely scattered storms around through the evening. Otherwise, just some clouds across the region, a low dropping down to 72. There could be a pop-up storm or two after 2 p.m. Saturday, partly sunny otherwise, a high of 83. And Sunday, looking at mostly sunny weather, a low of 68, afternoon high in the mid-80s. I'm meteorologist Mark Thibodeau from the Weather Channel on 710 WOR.
8: Well, the Mets welcome the Red Sox tonight, some 40 years after their World Series tilt. Yankees open a series in Washington tonight. 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Get anything done. 85 degrees. 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

0: let's have some fun on a Friday. Mercifully, we have made it to the end of the week, and it's all downhill from here. It's been a long one. I feel like next week's going to be a good one, and we have an amazing show for you tonight on the world-famous Jesse Kelly Show. We'll talk about how much time we have to spend cleaning up after the communists. The questions are amazing. Why are there rhinos but not dinos? The 14th Amendment, what? How could they rule that way when we all know what it was about? We're going to talk about communists in the Smithsonian. Why weren't they fired earlier? All that. So much more coming up tonight on the world famous Jesse Kelly Show. Before I get to the questions, and I'm going to get to them in just a minute, I swear I'm going to focus almost exclusively on them tonight. I just wanted to play something for you real quickly. This is Marco Rubio, Secretary of State Marco Rubio. Here's what he had to say.
1: Just weeks ago, a convicted sex offender and a foreign national was shielded from deportation by the governor of Minnesota. Laotian national Tu Li Vang was convicted of repeatedly sexually abusing a 10-year-old girl in the state of Minnesota. He even tried to pay his victim for her silence, and he called his heinous crimes a minor thing. Just days before this foreign sex offender was scheduled to be deported, Tim Walz, the governor, issued him a pardon, setting him free to once again endanger the children of America. Well, this week I revoked his legal status in the United States, and as a result, federal agents took him into custody, and as of today, he has been removed from the United States. Because
0: we could focus on so much right now, how deeply demonic the Democrat Party has become. As angry as I get with Republicans, and as useless and frankly complicit as they are sometimes, they pardoned a guy who abused a 10-year-old girl because they didn't want him to be deported. What other word is there for that but demonic? Evil. This is way beyond wrong or bad. There's some kind of darkness inside the Democrat Party, and I am convinced it's because communism really is of the devil himself. Lucifer is real, and I believe he himself created communism. There's no other way a human being could look at a monster who should have been strung up by his toenails on the courthouse lawn and instead say, well, they're going to deport this wonderful foreigner. I think I'll let him out of jail scot-free. What else would describe that but evil? That's one. Two. Think about this, and it may freak you out, because it freaked me out when I was dwelling on it this morning over a cup of coffee. Think about the things we could accomplish when we take power back, like we have power now. Think about the things we could accomplish if we didn't have to spend 99% of our time cleaning up after what the monsters just got done doing. Think about this for a moment. We'll just, in fact, since we're on the subject, we'll stick with immigration. Think about what the Trump administration has already done. Okay, sealed the border. All right, good. Deportations. We can argue whether they're enough or not, whatever, but they are deporting people, and they're deporting a lot of people. Okay, sounds pretty good. Yeah. If we maintain this pace, if we double this pace of deportations, double, we still, by the end of Trump's 4 years, will not have deported more people than they imported. The communists are so evil that when America makes a critical mistake and votes one into office, what you've done, you don't just guarantee damage for the next 4 or 8 years. That's a given. You've stalled any real progress for 20 years. Because even if the country flips the other way, you then have to spend all of your time trying to clean up the poopy diapers the Democrats left behind. It is so frustrating. And I got frustrated this morning. That's why I'm moving off it right now. I got frustrated. I was thinking to myself, what if Trump What if he didn't have to spend a second deporting 20 million people Joe Biden just got in? What would that free up DHS? What would it free up the administration to do? My mind started to wonder, and I got so freaking frustrated, and now I'm getting you frustrated, so we're moving on. It's Ask Dr. Jesse Friday. Dr. Jesse, the Oracle. I'm 25 years old now, and every broadcaster I listened to predicted that the court would not rule in our favor regarding the 14th Amendment. I don't recall hearing an explanation for why you all predicted that. Is it just because we have so many justices that are not right-wing enough? How can an uneducated 17-year-old clearly understand the meaning of those five crucial words in the 14th without hesitation, while our highest court in the world's greatest country can't find five people out of eight, he says, Jackson excluded, who can't read the English language? Okay. So, you know how I've said to you many times before, and we'll always talk about this, that we have to fight 1,000 battles before we save the country. That saving the country or losing the country is a process. It's not an event. It's not one election. It's not this or that. And the whole point in me expressing that is when you are an informed person at all, politically informed person, the solutions are easy for you. They're so simple because you know exactly what is wrong. You know exactly what should be done to fix it. And so for you, because you know what's going on, it's simple. It's fast. Hey, just do blank. However, I need to explain this way. When a system gets sick, I was going to say corrupt, and that's, of course, what I mean, but when a government system gets sick, and all government systems get sick over a long enough period of time, remember, because government invites corruption, so your country lives long enough, you're going to see corruption seep into the government. And when the government gets sick, the best way I can describe this, you ever known an addict? Maybe you yourself are an addict, but have you ever known one? The biggest struggle in my history of dealing with them, the biggest struggle is getting them to admit I have a problem and to want to change. The sick guy, the addict, oftentimes he doesn't want to get better. I just had breakfast with a guy the other day, and his brother, God forbid, is a freaking heroin addict. He's been hooked on, it seems like, every drug there is, but now he lives out west, way out west. Not going to get into where. I don't want to give anything away. But he's a heroin addict who lives on the streets. And they have tried and tried and tried and tried. And his brother just continues to express to the family, this is what I want to do. I don't want to stop. I don't want to get better. I want to do heroin and be a loser. That's what he wants. Well, government, a corrupt, sick government, operates in the exact same way. You are looking at the corruption and the things that are wrong, and you're saying to yourself, that needs to change, that needs to change. If we just do this, if you just rule the correct way on the 14th Amendment, then we stop this birth tourism. It's so simple. They don't want to make drastic changes. The people inside of the government, including the Supreme Court, they are in the halls of power. They are sitting on their proverbial thrones, even though it's probably a crappy government office chair. They are in power. People in power, it's almost impossible. It's not impossible, but it is almost impossible to get people in power to want to make wholesale changes to a system that has put them in power. And so often, not always, because the Supreme Court has done us some solids on some things, but so often when it comes time to make a ruling on something big, certainly something that's been around a long time, maybe even interpreted the wrong way a long time. Yes, the right thing would be to assert what the 14th Amendment was about, not birth tourism. That would be the right thing. And you know that's the right thing. And I know that's the right thing. But if you're sitting on your throne in Washington, D.C., what's easier?
2: making a ruling that's going to have another bunch of communist assassins standing out in front of your house? Or, hey, it's always been this way. It's been this way for 100 years. Why don't we just keep it the way it is? People in power want to keep it the way it is because they're in power. That's the best way I can explain it. I've already explained Pure Talk to you many times before. Pure Talk, they hire Americans. I am so passionate about this, not just because of the jobs market, because I am a selfish person who lacks patience. And when I have to get on the phone with customer service and I have to deal with somebody who doesn't freaking speak English, it drives me up the wall. Up the wall. I've hung up on more of these people than I can possibly count. I just won't even deal with it anymore. When you dial #250, when you make the choice to switch to the Patriotic Wireless Company, you dial #250 and you say, Jesse Kelly, I give you my word, it's going to be an American on the other end. And dare I say it, she's going to be nice and helpful. Dial #250 and say, Jesse Kelly. It's time to switch. We'll be back.
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16: They moved a second hand on the clock forward to 89 seconds to midnight, which means it's the closest that clock has ever been to midnight since they started.
17: 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The furthest away it was from midnight was 1991, after the Soviet Union dissolved. 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

0: the Jesse Kelly Show on a fantastic Friday. Remember, you can email the show your love, your hate, your death threat, your ask Dr. Jesse questions to jesse@jessekellyshow.com. Just to finish up the point I made before we get to the next set of questions, the Supreme Court is going to frustrate you sometimes. And it also comes back to this, and it kind of ties into what we already talked about. For the communists, the communist always sees himself as a communist first. We've talked about this so many times before, whether they're in the public library or in a corporation or working for a professional sports league. Whatever they're doing, the job title itself is only there to lend a hand to the communist revolution. Everything gets funneled through that lens. The communist sees himself as a communist before everything else. This includes the ones who put on judges' robes. Do you think if you could take apart her mind, do you think if you sat Ketanji Brown Jackson down and tried to figure out what makes her tick, do you think she would see herself as a judge before she saw herself as a communist revolutionary? Which one of those do you think would take precedent in the pecking order? You obviously know the answer to that. She sees herself as a revolutionary. The judge's robes, the seat on the Supreme Court, is simply an opportunity to move the revolution forward. And that's how Sotomayor sees herself, and that's how Kagan sees herself, and now that's great. Now, the problem with that is on the flip side, and this goes well beyond the Supreme Court. This is still Congress. This is still the Senate. And I guarantee you, this is Republicans in your state, in your town. They don't necessarily see themselves as the yin to their yang. They don't see themselves as anti-communists whose job it is to stop the communist revolution. Especially judges, you know, the Amy Coney Barretts of the world, for them, if you were to sit down and talk to her and express that to her, she would feel like that was beneath her. No, she's a constitutionalist. She's on the Supreme Court. That's how she sees herself. That for her is before being an anti-communist. Now, look, we have guys like Clarence Thomas, Alito, they see themselves as being anti-communists, but we get these guys on the court who just want to do it the right way. Now, that sounds fine. That looks great in children's novels, but when the communist is fighting a revolution and you're just trying to do it the right way, well, precedent says that these people who come here are American citizens, end up losing some battles. Jesse. Why are there so many rhinos, but no dinos? They don't seem to be a thing. Okay? Why is this? You probably already know. Why is this? Because you're right. Everywhere, including, especially in blood red states, there are rhinos all up and down elected politics, whether it be local, state, federal. Why is that a thing? Texas has tons of them. The Carolinas. Georgia, Florida, blood red Florida has them. You go out west, Wyoming, Idaho, shoot, Utah, they're falling off the trees. What's happening? Why is that a thing? It really comes down to a simple concept we've talked about before, and I don't even want to dwell on it because you've heard me scream about it all the time. The direction of any political party, of the two political parties in America, because that's what we're talking about here, the direction of the party will not be determined by what most people feel. That's a complete misconception. The direction of a political party in the United States of America is determined by the primary voters. It's really that simple. Why is the Democrat Party moving left so quickly? Well, have you been paying attention to the recent primaries where DSA candidates, you know, these people, they're winning Democrat primaries?
1: You know, we have a unique responsibility to act from the heart of empire, the belly of the beast. The most important thing that we can do is take that empire down from within.
2: Our role ultimately is to facilitate our own empire's failure in ways that we can. ultimately to overthrow our own empire.
3: U.S. imperialism is not a thing that can be reformed away. It has to be overthrown through revolutionary struggle.
4: And to build a mass movement that can use the leverage of workers to hit the kill switch on American imperialism here within the American empire.
0: Those people are winning Democrat primaries because that's what the Democrat primary voter who shows up wants. I'm sorry. The Democrat in your life is an insane, bloodthirsty communist now. That's just how they are. They've been programmed that way. And when they go out and they vote in primaries, and they vote in primaries on national average, double what Republicans do. On average, 50% of Democrat voters show up in primaries is 25% for Republicans. And the bloodthirsty animals who show up to vote in Democrat primaries are demanding, I want Stalin. I want Pol Pot. I want revolution. And I want it now. 25% of Republicans show up. And you know who usually that has been traditionally? This will be insulting, but too bad, so sad. Old people who watch Fox News every night. I did see Lindsey Graham on Fox last night, and he sounds like he's backing President Trump. I'm going to vote for him again. It's got to stop. We have to show up. But we're getting better at that. Remember, John Cornyn's leaving. Bill Cassidy's leaving because we are starting to show up. We're getting better. All right, we got more. Hang on.

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2: It's now 84 degrees, 630. Good evening. I'm Liz Warner. The number of Legionnaires cases in Manhattan's Upper East Side outbreak is now up to 46, with 22 people hospitalized. Nadine Menendez, wife of former Jersey Senator Bob Menendez, reporting today to a Florida prison to serve 4.5 years. And it was not a gift from the city. Taylor Swift and Travis Kelce paid $160,000 for policing and security at their wedding at the Garden. Israel has given U.S. officials information pointed to a new alleged Iranian plot to assassinate the president. Controversial candidate Graham Platner withdrawing from the main Senate race officially, and the family of a college athlete in the city today looking for answers in the mysterious death of their son at a July 4th boating party off of Mississippi. Tomorrow, precipitation likely, the high 81. Next news, 7 o'clock, Bulletins at Once, right here on 710 WOR.
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16: 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Remember, if you miss any part of the show, you can download it. iHeart, Spotify, iTunes. Hey, Jesse, I'm extremely confused after listening to your explanation on what the communist has done to the Smithsonian Museum. Remember, pause. I went over this last night in case you missed it. I'm not going to read it all again because it was disgusting. But the Smithsonian Museum of American History, it pretty much craps on George Washington and Thomas Jefferson, says America's all about slavery and colonization. It's even got drag queens and tranny crap. It is as sick and evil and communist as you could imagine. Anyway, that's back to the email. He said, I'm not confused by what they have done. I'm not surprised at all. What I'm confused about is why it is still going on a year and a half into the Trump administration. Wasn't the head of the Smithsonian replaced by a conservative historian like Dave Barton or Bill Federer the day after Trump and his new cabinet approved? If he doesn't have oversight, why hasn't Congress defunded it? Please help me understand. This is infuriating. Okay, it is infuriating. But, you know, I was just talking about the Supreme Court. Let's talk about a win we had that went right past most people. I think I'd spent 10 minutes on it to open up a show the day it happened, but it went right past most people, and most people don't consider what a huge win it was. The Supreme Court said, the President of the United States of America does have the authority to fire the heads of the various bureaucracies in the country. Now, I know what you're saying. Well, obviously, are you kidding me? No. Let's rewind to a very painful time. Let's rewind back to COVID. Of course, we don't have to cover the 15 days of social spread and all that other crap again. But Donald Trump is not a moron. It didn't take Trump that long. I think it took him a month, maybe. It didn't take Trump that long to look around and realize, wait a minute, these lockdowns are crazy. We can't do this. This is nuts. Now, he was the President of the United States of America. And he looked at all these lockdowns and things and said, this is crazy. The mandates, this is crazy. This has to stop. But it didn't stop. He was on social media tweeting like an angry drunk uncle, although Trump doesn't drink. He's on social media in all capital letters saying things like, open up now, screaming. But it didn't open up now. Over a long period of time, the communists have very effectively basically written into law that once you are hired into these government agencies, it's almost impossible to fire you. I know you've probably heard these stories. I've heard them my entire life. You'll get employees who don't show up, who screw off, who never do the job. He might get moved to another department. She gets moved here. She gets moved there. But it takes a long process to fire somebody from the federal government. I do a nationally syndicated radio show. I think it's on like 260 stations at this point in time.
0: Julie Talbot and Premier Networks could call right now while I'm on the air and say, you're fired. Bye. And, okay, I guess I'll grab my keys. That's it. Because it's a private company. In the federal government, even the president of the United States of America did not have the authority to say, hey, you, director of whatever, you're freaking fired. Hey, you, assistant director, whatever, you're freaking fired. He did not have that authority. Now, let's talk about this because we come back to the Smithsonian. Where would, like, we'll make it about Trump, where would Donald Trump push that authority to? Because he's the president of the United States of America. He has one or two things on his plate. He's dealing with war, trade agreement, campaign, bouncing around. Donald Trump can't be in the EPA figuring out which assistant to the assistant manager is a dirty commie who's screwing everything up. He doesn't have the time. He has to take, for instance, Lee Zeldin, the head of the EPA, and he has to give him that authority. Lee, who's a dirtball? Who's screwing everything up here in the EPA? That would be all of them. But who's screwing everything up here in the EPA? Fire them. Trump should have had the authority to say, you all can fire the dirty commies. He did not have that authority until recently. And I want to say it was 2 weeks ago. Chris said, I think Chris agrees with me on that. It was recent, whatever it was. Only recently did the Supreme Court come out and say, hey, the president can fire these people. So you probably have it in your mind, understandably, that Donald Trump got sworn in January of 2025. Surely he spent a year and a half firing all the commies in the government. No, he hasn't. Has he reduced the federal government and gotten rid of a bunch of them? Yes, he has in various ways. But even then, he has to bend over like he's, what is that, limbo? He has to bend over like he's playing limbo to try to get rid of one little group or one little guy or one little department. It's been a nightmare to try to fire these freaking people. Until recently, the Supreme Court did us a solid. So you take the Smithsonian, in your mind, that thing should be a year and a half into completely cleaning out all the commie gobbledygook, talking about America in a wonderful way, celebrating the country. A year and a half is plenty of time. Things should have turned around now. But no. The White House had to commission, this actually goes to show you just what a nightmare this is. The White House had to commission a special study to go in and study what was wrong, and they had to produce a 162-page report, which you can go read if you would like, and if you're a super nerd. By the way, it is pretty interesting. Yes, I did it. You can go read a 162-page report. Now that we have the report, now we can start doing it. You see what I mean? It's not Premier Networks calling and saying, Jesse Kelly, you're way too offensive, you're fired. If you want to get rid of people in the government, if you want to make huge changes to things funded by the government, it is by design a nightmare. And I say that by design. Obviously, the communists did that on purpose. They are always trying to insulate their agenda from the will of the people. The communists have no interest in popularity. They're only interested in power. They don't care whether you're happy about it. They're not interested in that at all. So they're always going to do everything they can to offload authority from the president, from the House, from the Senate, and leave it at the feet of some dirty commie hag bureaucrat who's been there for 30 years and is impossible to fire. And by the way, they're about to retire on $300,000 a year from your money. That's how it has worked. The Supreme Court, it was a huge decision what the Supreme Court recently did. We can clean these people out now. It will happen. It's not happening fast enough. But mark my words, the Smithsonian is going to be a drastically different place by the time Donald Trump leaves office in 2.5 years. And look, Lord willing, we win that 2028 election. I know the midterms are probably looking rough for us. I get that. Life's hard.
16: But right now, it looks like Doam is going to be the Democrat nominee. If our guy is JD or Marco, because it's going to be one of those two guys, it'll only be one of the two. If JD doesn't run, Marco will. If our guy is JD or Marco, then that's probably going to be the guy. I like his chances against Doam. Anyway, we have 2 hours left. Hang on.
17: Mr. New York, Mark Simone. Monday from 10 till noon on 710 WOR.
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0: Friday and Ask Dr. Jesse Friday that still has so far to go. So let's get back to it. Jesse.
1: The art of, or Sun Tzu equated the art of war to being the same as the art of deception in hitting the enemy where they least expect it. With that in mind, what would be your thoughts on a mega-minded conservative running for office as a democratic socialist, getting the position, then pulling the bait and switch, similar to how the Virginia governor did for that whole population, but in reverse? I know as men of integrity, this may feel a little dirty, but also as a fellow Marine, I know there are times when you have to get your hands dirty in order to accomplish the mission. Well, I've had this question in various forms a few times over the years, and I get it. I sit around and daydream the way you sit around and daydream. What could we do here? Is there a strategy there? Is there some way we could? I have the same thoughts you have on these kinds of things. Here's why I don't think it would work. And I support you if you want to try. I'm not above trying, but here's why I don't think it would work. First of all, you are going to have to, I mean, it would take somebody with an incredible constitution to do the things a Democrat has to do in order to win a Democrat primary. I mean, are you telling me, okay, let's say it's you. We'll just make it you right here. You've decided you're going deep cover. You're going to pretend to be a dirty commie, burn down America, all this other stuff, so you can get in and then govern like some hardcore anti-communist. Good for you. Okay. All right. Pride parades this Saturday. You ready to go march? You ever seen video of one of those? Gonna enjoy yourself? 2 hours watching some naked fat gay dude swing his butt around in leather chaps? I'm telling you right now, that's when I'd tap out. I'm good. I'm going home. You good for that? Are you good for white people are evil speech? You're going to have to meet with the local black, quote, civil rights leaders and talk about how evil white people are? Whatever your color is, maybe you're black, white, it doesn't matter, but you're going to have to go do that. I think the disgusting things you have to do now in order to win a Democrat primary, I think it would be too much for, honestly, anybody. I couldn't do it. I don't have the ability. What, Chris? Chris said, why not be a subversive in someone's campaign? Well, see, that doesn't work. And it actually, I'm

0: They concocted some. Did you ever read those stories? The quote sexual harassment stories for Andrew Cuomo. Don't get me wrong. It's a little uncomfortable and creepy. There's no question about it. It's not like I stood up and cheered when I was reading through the accusations, but even with the newspaper trying to, you know, they try to massage it to make it sound as salacious as humanly possible. We're not talking about slapping his secretary on the rear end on the way by saying, hey, hot stuff. It was, I mean, none of it would surprise you. He's Italian. None of it would surprise you. Yeah, by the way, in case you're laughing or yelling about what I just said, that's what he said as an explanation. He's like, I'm Italian. What do you want me to do? But it really wasn't anything. It wasn't much. He's no longer there because inside the Democrat Party, they decided they wanted him gone, so he's gone. Joe Biden was the president of the United States of America. Allegedly, that's the most powerful person on the planet. The most powerful person on the planet. The Democrat Party just ran him out of the White House. Sorry, Joe. You're not running again. Huh? Jill says I am running again. Nope, you're not. But Jill said, yeah, but you're not. All right. If you were a subversive on a Democrat campaign, they would discover you and knife you and you'd be gone. And if you actually got elected in a blue area, pretending to be a dirty commie, and then you started to govern the other way, they would come for you. They would. And it would be vicious. They would either find something or plant something on you. Shoot, you know how these people work. They might even hurt you physically. It's not like they're above that. They're totally down for violence. It just wouldn't work. 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Back to touch on what we were talking about here, about what the Democrat primary voter wants. What do they want now? What do they want to hear? Well, this is why the Democrat Party's moving left. The Democrat voter wants to hear this.
1: ICE has increased detentions from 1,000 a day to 2,000 a day. Just last week, there were over 10,000 detentions. Now, I know ICE hasn't been as much in the news lately. After the Alex Preti killing and the Renee Good killing and the siege in Minneapolis and Los Angeles, many people were outraged at ICE. But we cannot ignore their continued abuse. These people being detained are being denied basic human rights. I was at the California City Detention Center. I saw someone with blood in his urine who was denied medical care. I saw rocks in the food. I saw people shivering because they didn't have clothes. We need to abolish ICE and replace it. We need to stop funding ICE that's violating human rights.
0: That's what the Democrat primary voter wants. They want this.
2: I came to this country as an immigrant, right? I went through the process.
0: What a shock.
2: Member of this community, so I understand what it's like. But I also served as an attorney enforcing laws, right, at the federal government. And what ICE is doing is not enforcement. It's extrajudicial killing without due process.
0: The Democrat primary voter prefers that. All right. There's something subversive going on you should know about. Great example. Next.

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9: It is now 84 degrees, 7 o'clock. Good evening. I'm Liz Warner. Travelers advised to check with carriers. The FAA now says a combination of staffing and weather issues causing at least hour-long and in some cases 2-hour-long plus delays at JFK, Newark, and LaGuardia, both arrivals and departures. City officials out with a list of buildings linked to the outbreak of Legionnaires' disease on the Upper East Side of Manhattan.
10: New York City health officials say 31 cooling towers tested positive for Legionella bacteria out of over 180 tested around the Upper East Side, and 19 of the 31 have already been cleaned, drained, and disinfected, while the other 12, well, they're supposed to be cleaned up by Saturday.
11: Right now, we have 46 New Yorkers who have tested positive for Legionnaires. As of this time, there have been no New Yorkers who have lost their lives as a result.
10: But Mayor Mamdani says of the 46 who tested positive, 22 needed hospital care so far for this Legionella bacteria, making them sick, all in Upper East Side neighborhoods like Lenox Hill, Carnegie Hill, and Yorkville. Levon Putney, WOR News.
9: The mayor also in hot water over his administration's release of an immigration map, which left out Little Italy. He says the previous administration created the map in 2023 and, quote, his team just added a few more. The city council's Italian caucus and plenty of Italian-American New Yorkers are not happy. They say the city's story cannot be told by airbrushing out one of its most recognizable and historically significant immigrant communities. And more mixed messaging from the White House. President Trump over whether Iran is ready to renegotiate after the president said the ceasefire was over.
12: What are the ramifications of the broken ceasefire going to be? We know that the United States has revoked that waiver that allowed Iran to sell its oil. Does it mean that the United States is going to put its blockade back in place of Iranian ports? Could Iran reshut down the Strait of Hormuz, which would in turn send global oil prices back up, including here at home? And of course, the big question on the table after a quiet night last night, does the United States again resume strikes?
9: That's ABC's Olivia Rubin. Troubled, controversial candidate Graham Plattner has officially dropped out of the race for U.S. Senate in Maine. He filed the formal paperwork, ending his campaign officially today. And the iconic Manhattan Henge returning to the city this weekend.
13: The setting sun perfectly aligning with Manhattan's street grid only happens a few times a year. This time it's happening at 8:20 p.m. Saturday. Top viewing locations are 14th Street, 23rd Street, 34th Street, and 57th Street. Those looking for the perfect picture are told to stand as far east as possible to watch Manhattan's buildings completely frame the sun as it sets over the Hudson River. Natalie Migliori, WOR News.
9: 84 degrees, it's 7:03.
14: I'm Jeff Fromm with WOR Traffic. It's a rough ride still on the West Side Highway. You've got a crash being cleared away at 125th Street. It's been out there for at least an hour, blocking two lanes. So again, northbound delays back down to the 70s. About a 30-minute delay at the inbound George. Don't forget, you've got a concert at Yankee Stadium. Gets underway at 8. You've still got delays up to 25, 30 minutes at the inbound Holland and Lincoln. The outbound Holland improving down to 15:20. And in Jersey, emergency maintenance on 440 northbound. This is right around the turnpike into Woodbridge. Big jam coming down off 287 out of Edison. 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
17: WOR Weather Channel forecast. We will see the potential for a few widely scattered storms around through the evening. Otherwise, just some clouds across the region, a low dropping down to 72. There could be a pop-up storm or two after 2 p.m. Saturday, partly sunny otherwise, a high of 83. And Sunday, looking at mostly sunny weather, a low of 68, afternoon high in the mid-80s. I'm meteorologist Mark Thibodeau from the Weather Channel on 710 WOR.
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0: the Jesse Kelly Show, another hour of the Jesse Kelly Show on a pretty fantastic Friday. I think you would agree. So, something happened the other day, and it's going to tie into an email that I just got here, but Ob is not a hugely political person or historical person, as you well know. But since our, I take that back. I was about to say since our Japanese trip, I would say for the last couple years, history certainly has started to, it started to pique her interest more and more. She wants to learn more of these things. She wants to know certain things. And she hears me go off about some history story telling the boys. She gets more interested in it, okay? Then we go to Japan for that World War II tour, and she's standing on battlefields and looking at museums and things like that. And it's right now she's reading Eugene Sledge's book with the old breed. Like, that's how she is starting to get interested. Yeah, Chris has read it two times. Oh, yeah, you're right, Chris. Say it two more times. The book is With the Old Breed. One more time. With the Old Breed is the name of the book. It's a World War II in the Pacific book. One of the greatest ever. All right, anyway, set that aside. So because of that, she started watching this Netflix series called American Experiment. And she starts watching it, and she's smart enough to know, I'm worried about a political bend here. It's Netflix. I understand this may be a commie presentation of America, but she's not picking up on any of that at first. And she tells me, hey, Jesse, I think you'd really like this show. Even though it has Hillary Clinton in it, it has a bunch of different people, Republicans and Democrats, even though it has Hillary Clinton in it, I haven't seen anything anti-American so far. You'd really like this show. And I said, baby, it's Netflix. It's going to get gay in a second. I promise you. It's you wait. I'm telling you, you wait. I'm not doing it. I'm not watching. So I never watched it. I think it was 2 days later, 3 days later, she comes to me and she says, yeah, you were right. I got this email. Hey, Jesse, have you seen the recent Netflix series, The American Experiment? It starts out pretty innocuous. That means harmless. I know what innocuous means. But then it morphs into a push to brand the Electoral College absurd and also pack the Supreme Court, as well as constant reminders of slavery, racism, feminism, executive despotism. Although I had a feeling it was going to be hard to watch based on who produced it, it was almost unbearable to see the likes of Hillary, Dome, Gore, and many other communist cretins try to educate us and revere the documents they truly hate. Also, Mike Pence was truly celebrated because they all have TDS. Your thoughts? Well, I did this analogy the other day, but we'll talk about it in a different way, about subversiveness and what is subversiveness. Because there is an enemy who openly declares himself to be your enemy and acts like your enemy at all times. And of course, that's a danger. You have to consider that. But that's not the most dangerous kind of enemy. The most dangerous kind of enemy is the one who's smart enough and slick enough to make you think he's your friend, he's on your side, and then he slowly but surely derails you, diverts you, knifes you in the back. And communists are masterful at this and always have been. You could easily, I mean easily, put out a Netflix series, produce it, you would get it funded, it'd be no problem having funding on there. That was just, honestly, instead of American exceptionalism, America sucks. That's what you call, I mean, American Experiment was the name of the show. But instead of that, you could just call it America Sucks. And then your opening scenes could be all, you know, slavery and the slaughter. You understand what I mean. But what would happen? What would happen was somebody like my wife, Ob, would last 5 seconds and beep, channel off. Well, now you didn't rope her in. Now you didn't string her along. You need to rope her in. Get her to buy in. Hey, this show isn't bad. They're talking about the Constitution. Then you divert her. Remember this? I played it for you. Sounded so innocent to people who don't know what they're listening to. Matthew McConaughey, total lefty, campaigned on behalf of gun control and got it passed in the government. Total lefty. But he was standing outside in Texas, even had blue jeans on, just looking like one of the guys talking about dancing, baby.
1: 250 years young. Howdy, America. And to a lot of people, that may seem like a long time to be a country, but it's really not. But I tell you what, it's definitely not too long to be. It's not too long to be an idea, which is what America is. A land that has never been yet. And that yet that we're seeking and chasing, that's the whole thing. It's a place we're never going to arrive at. And that's not failure because we won't. That's by design.
0: You know they remade the Wizard of Oz movies? Maybe you went with your kids. They called them Wicked. You notice they changed who the good guy and bad guy was? That's the whole idea behind it. Hey, come on to the movies. The bad guy's now the good guy. Show it to your kids. Subversive. You will see communist subversion everywhere. And part of the reason it works is we want to. I don't know about you, but I do. I want to be able to get along with Democrats. I think that would be nice. I'm not saying we would vote the same way, but I think it would be nice if on occasion, okay, hey, there's a bipartisan bill, something basic that's good. Let's work together on this, right? Human beings, especially people on the right who are decent, they want that. There's a desire inside of them for that. And so whenever we hear, hey, Hillary Clinton, man, she said some really cool things about Thomas Jefferson. Even though you hate Hillary Clinton and you've hated her for years and you know who she is, there is at least a tug inside of me, maybe not inside of you, but inside of me. You just a brief moment where you go, hey, you know, maybe she does like the country. You know, maybe, and that's the idea, to get your defenses down. And then once they're down, and you're buying in, and they're talking about the Constitution, then it's, well, maybe we should talk about genocide. That's when they slip this on you.
2: Did you know that it's been 100 years since the Equal Rights Amendment was first introduced? And now, still, women don't have an explicit guarantee to equal rights under the U.S. Constitution. Can you believe that? I couldn't even believe that was real. I mean, women are not asking for special rights, just equal rights. Let's turn outrage into authorship. If it's the 250th celebration of the country, isn't it time to update some things? What rights or guarantees do you feel all women should have in America? It's a good question. I'm not here to speak for you. I just want to pass you the mic. So have your say at peoplesbillofrights250.org. Not red, not blue, just you. Wow.
0: That was Alicia Keys. You notice how bipartisan she was, Chris? She even said at the end, it's not about red or blue, it's just about you. How do they talk about gun laws? When the communist is trying to pass gun laws, do they stand up and they say, I'm going to come to your house and I'm going to take away all your guns? That way, when I run the government, I'll be the only one with guns and you'll do what you're told or I'll come shoot you in the face. They don't lead with that, do they? No, of course not. Matthew McConaughey himself, as long as I'm railing on the guy, Matthew McConaughey himself. This is just common sense stuff, man. This is, can't we all agree on that? We all agree. You're not one of those crazies, are you? Let's just do common sense stuff, man. Howdy, America. Just me here in Texas. Very subversive. Extremely subversive and much, much more dangerous, actually, than this craft.
3: You know, we have a unique responsibility to act from the heart of empire, the belly of the beast. The most important thing that we can do is take that empire down from within.
4: Our role, ultimately, is to facilitate our own empire's failure in ways.
0: They don't lead with that. They lead with, howdy, America. And they all have the same goals in the end. My goal for you is that 90 days from now, you are going to feel like a changed human being. Changed how? Well, 4 p.m. You get home from work, whatever it is, you're full of pep. 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
17: On the night before Halloween in 1975, 15-year-old Martha Moxley was murdered in the Tony Bellhaven neighborhood of Greenwich, Connecticut. She was rich and beautiful and loved by all who knew her. For decades, despite intense media scrutiny, police failed to make an arrest. In 2000, 25 years after Martha's murder, her one-time neighbor, Michael Skakel, was arrested. He'd been 15, like her, at the time of the crime. He was also a cousin of the Kennedys.
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17: 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And if you followed the case like I did, I bet you knew it too. My name is Andrew Goldman. I've been a journalist for 30 years. 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

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Your love, your hate, your death threats, your Ask Dr. Jesse questions. Dear fellow Texan, this guy says, do you honestly think there are a lot of independent voters still out there? With the two parties so far away, are there really people in the middle? Well, you know what an independent voter actually is. You know, someone in the middle, as you just described them. Do you know what they actually are? It's not that they're really truly independent. It's that they don't care. They don't care about politics. They're not interested in politics. There is no such thing as a person who is super interested in politics, who consumes all different kinds of news and information, left, right, everywhere else, and is just simply agnostic about the whole thing. That is not a thing that exists at all. The second you get interested in power, and that's what politics is, the second you get interested in it, who has it, what they're doing with it, how the other people get it, the second you get interested in it, however you're built, will oftentimes determine the direction you will choose, but you will choose a direction. Independence, it's just a guy who doesn't care. It's just a lady who doesn't care. She has her own priorities in life. And they may be wonderful priorities. You never know. Maybe she's got a career or kids or a husband or she's involved in the church or whatever it is. She has things in her life that she wants to do. She doesn't want to read the news. She doesn't care about the Strait of Hormuz. She doesn't know anything about the border. She doesn't know anything about spending or taxes or whatever. She doesn't know anything. Now, here's the thing about her. She knows how much things cost. She knows when she goes to the grocery store and her money doesn't go as far as it used to go. When her grocery cart, for the same dollar amount, is half empty. She knows that. And then, only then, does she start to get vaguely interested. And here's the problem. The interest level then, it's only anger at whoever's in charge. That's it. You know, when Donald Trump won the popular vote and he won the presidency again, and we were all happy, and I'm happy, right? I know you're happy. We were so happy. We finally were going to stop the communist insanity and the open borders. We were so friggin' happy. And in our elation, post-election, how about that for a college word, Chris? Elation. In our elation, post-election, I don't know if you ever do this or if you're tempted to do this. I know I am. We will make our post-election win about something it wasn't about. I mean, don't get me wrong, there are all kinds of different parts to the coalition that elected Donald Trump president again. Donald Trump was elected president again because of inflation and immigration. That's not my opinion. Every, and I mean every single public poll leading up to that election and the ones after the election, every single one had those two issues a million miles out ahead of any other issue out there. And because I am extremely passionate about other issues, I'm tempted to sit there and say to myself, yeah, you know what? This was about all that climate change crap Democrats did. All that going green stuff. The American people caught on to it, and they rejected it. No, they didn't. That lady I just described, got done volunteering at her church, she doesn't have any idea about the horrible, horrible, wasteful, crooked crap they did with all that fake climate change stuff. She has no clue. And she probably voted for Biden in the last election. Couldn't afford groceries anymore. Well, we'll give Trump a shot. I don't really like him. We'll give him a shot. We political people make elections about something they're not about. They're about big things. And they're almost always about kitchen table things. It comes back to somebody has a question about oil and the Strait and Venezuela and things like that. And I'll get to that in a moment. But it comes back to what I was trying to explain when, you know, Trump went on this Iranian adventure
And then the pool numbers just started free falling with independents and Gen Z. And people would email in and who were passionate about it and understandably saying, oh, I guess you're okay with Iran having a nuke. I guess these idiots are okay if Iran gets a nuke. I guess they're okay with it. And I tried to explain over and over and over again, not that you're wrong at all. It's not what I'm saying. But you go tell that lady who can't afford groceries anymore that she should pay even more for them because Iran might get a nuclear weapon. Do you have any idea how lame that's going to sound to her? And you can argue, you can scream at her. This is really important. Maybe when people can't die, or maybe when people are going to die, why don't you understand? You can scream at her till you're blue in the face. That, quote, independent, she knows what she pays at the gas pump. She knows what she pays at the grocery store. And if she thinks that she now can afford even less, that her standard of living has gone down, and she can lay blame at the feet of the president of the United States of America, she will do it. That's why Trump lost 50 points in the polls with independents in a year and a half. 50. I think it actually might be a little bit more, but 50, according to some. Kitchen table stuff is what people vote on. We political people lose sight of that a lot, but that's what people vote on. If you can't make ends meet, you don't want to hear about anywhere else. All right. Now, let's talk Venezuela. So we did something really cool there. We should have access to this huge stockpile of oil. Hang on.

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2: It's 84 degrees at 7:30. I'm Andrew Whitman. 31 buildings on the Upper East Side testing positive for Legionella bacteria, among them the Guggenheim Museum. It's one of 20 that have already cleaned their cooling towers. The others ordered to have it done by tomorrow. Four buildings on the east side of Midtown still under evacuation orders, even though officials say the once sagging former Pfizer building is no longer unstable. The city implementing two new consumer protection rules trying to stop junk fees and hidden charges. Checking your WOR Weather Channel forecast, tonight clouds mostly, chance of a scattered shower, low around 72. Tomorrow afternoon storms possible, otherwise sunny and 83. Mainly sunny Sunday, highs in the mid-80s. Next news at 8, bulletins at once, here on 710 WOR.
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11: 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Back to the questions. Oracle, I understand and agree when you speak about oil being a world commodity and the effects of closing the Strait of Hormuz. With that being said, we now control Venezuela oil to an extent, and while it takes a different refining process, which I get can take time to get going, why isn't Trump talking about Venezuela oil becoming the world source to fill the gap from Iran? Okay, so it's a very good question. Hey, we took out the Venezuela's government. We now have a friendly one there. We've been told forever that Venezuela sits on the largest oil reserves in the world. Oh my gosh, why do I have to sit and stress about the stupid Strait of Hormuz? All right, so there's a couple of different parts of this. The first part that's kind of boring, so I'm not going to go into it in detail, is you mentioned refining. We can't just gloss over that. And I'm not an expert, but every drop of oil you pull out of the ground is not the same. When you pull oil out of the ground in Saudi Arabia, that is not the same oil you are pulling out of the ground in Venezuela. That's not the same kind of oil you're pulling out of the ground in Alaska. There are different kinds of oil. And that oil, you have to get that oil ready for production. You have to get it ready to go in all the various things oil goes into, which is basically everything. Okay, so you understand you have to refine it. All right, well, to refine it, you need a refiner. You have to have an oil refinery, right? You can't just snap your fingers and throw up an oil refinery. You can't look at Venezuela and say, hey, turn those pumps into overdrive. We just built this refinery in 2 days. We'll just refine that. And that's not how it works. It takes time. No matter what. That's one. Two, I said there were 2 points. It was actually three. Two, remember one of the stories about Venezuela. Remember, Venezuela was once, I don't want to say free, but freer, and then the commies took over and starved everybody to death like they do. You got that. Well, over that period of time, a lot of their, surprise, surprise, a lot of their capacity to get the oil out of the ground rusted out. That's what happens when you install communists. Who do they hire? You know who they hire. They hire other communists and friends and family members and people who don't know what they're doing. And so whatever you put them in charge of, it will slowly die and get worse over time. Yes, we have a new head of the government in Venezuela, but you can't just snap your fingers and modernize all this oil equipment they have right away. That's not how it works. It doesn't work that way. I guarantee there's years of work still to do to try to get everything worked out. Now that brings us to the other point. Let's say for the sake of argument, even though it's not true, that you could just crank up the Venezuelan oil, have them double the output, and then refine it right away, and you were good to go. it still wouldn't work the way you want it to work. Here's why. I have a restaurant. I have a restaurant. We sell hot dogs. We're a hot dog restaurant. Hebrew Nationals, Chris. We sell hot dogs. What do I need for a hot dog restaurant besides the employees in the building and everything else? I need buns. I need wieners. I need onions. I need relish, ketchup, mustard, mayo, all the various toppings or things like that. Okay. So my business is in this town. The best place, the most affordable place, my bun place is in this town in the east. My place where I buy my wieners, it's up north. Ketchup and mustard, I'm getting them some other place in the town in the south. You understand? Okay, so I'm getting my different items from different places. Now, my wieners are up north. Let's say factory fire, something, an ice raid. For some reason, the Hebrew National Wiener Factory closes down. Well, I can't just go to where I buy my onions and say, hey, give me wieners now. It doesn't work that way. You can't just... Venezuela and Iran or Saudi Arabia and all these other countries, they're clear across the world. You don't just magically start to figure out the shipping and logistics, even if the oil existed. You don't just magically say, hey, just take all those ships and all that, you know, the flagship here and insured by this and this country's ship, just take it and send it across the Atlantic real quick. It doesn't work that way. It takes time for those things to work themselves out. That makes sense? Jesse, why don't we import Christian Europeans that share the same values as us and overwhelm the people that don't, and then kick out all the entitled illegal foreigners? Well, the why is pretty simple, actually. Immigration has been used for decades as a weapon against you. And that's how it's viewed by people in power. People in power, we talk about it all the time, view immigration as the way to defeat you. Because our country has become corrupt and so many of our leaders are evil, they stress about you way more than they stress about China or terrorism or Russia or Iran or anything like that. When they sit around and they come up with strategies and schemes and things like that, it's all about you. You, the patriotic American citizen. Remember, these people see themselves as kings and queens. And I say that, I really want to stress that point. They do not like or appreciate limits on their power. What communist does? The communist believes he should run and control absolutely everything. If there are any limits at all on his power, he thinks that is harmful to the communist revolution. So he wants more power. That means less freedom for you. You, the patriotic American who enjoys being a free person, you don't want that at all. So what to do, what to do, what to do? Well, bring in some foreigners. Just bring in foreigners by any means necessary, I should note. Illegal, legal, bring them in on a visa. Let's do an H-1B, a student visa. Whatever it is, go grab foreigners and bring them into the country as fast as you possibly can. And the communist instinctively knows in the end that will mean more power for him because foreigners will vote tribally and transactionally. They just will. They don't. I mean, I brought up that map that Mamdani put out of all the different immigrant enclaves in New York. You remember it was like Little Somalia and all this other crap. Well, in Little Haiti, that was one of them. You think they care about Thomas Jefferson? How many people, if you had to guess, how many people inside of Little Haiti have a pocket constitution like you do? You think they have any reverence at all for the 250th birthday we just had? Do you think they care about freedom? These people don't come from a culture like that. They come from a culture where all politics is tribal and transactional. If you're Mamdani and you want to be elected in New York City, You walk into Little Haiti and you don't talk about Thomas Jefferson or freedom or the Bill of Rights or anything like that. You walk into Little Haiti and you say, hey, if you elect me mayor, I'm going to do X, Y, and Z for you and your people. Sound good? And the tribal leaders go to the other people and say, we're voting for Mamdani because he promised us X, Y, and Z. Our immigration system was designed to not bring in people who share our values. Every part of it was designed to bring in people who don't. Every single part of it was designed that way. Trump brought in a bunch of white farmers from South Africa who are facing genocide over there. I think it was like 3,000 of them or something like that. You never hear from them because they're not out there butchering people or anything else. They just came here, got jobs, hunkered down, go to church. You know, the kind of people you'd want to live next to you. The left freaking freaked out. Why did they freak out? Wait a minute, we can't have foreigners who will make America stronger. That's not the idea. 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
13: It took them nearly 90 minutes, but Spain broke a one-all tie late to beat Belgium.
17: 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Can you believe it? Off the bench to score again!
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11: 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So, Chris, I told you I had to tell you something, and I might as well just get it out of the way on the air right now. What I went through, the living hell I went through this morning. So, you know, people, and this is really cool. It'll always be cool for me. At least I hope it'll always be cool for me. People want me on their shows. Hey, can we interview for this you for this show or this podcast or whatnot? I want to talk to you about this and that. It's because I'm so witty, Chris. What? Anyway, people want me on their shows. I at first, a few years ago, was kind of uncomfortable passing these people along to Chris. Hey, Chris, these people want me on. And then Chris would look at the schedule, see if we can even technically do it. You know, sometimes we can, sometimes we can't, but passing it along to Chris. And then once I pass it along to Chris, if we have time, if we can, if it's something we want to do, then Chris will handle all the technical stuff. You know, we're going to send a link to this Zoom thing. And then Chris handles all that stuff. Now that's an important thing to understand, this division of labor. Chris is really good at that stuff. I am completely unable to do any of it. And I mean unable. And not only unable, I'm really embarrassed about this. I'm not thrilled. I am impatient to the point of it just makes me want to freak out or just stop. Like I just almost shut down like a toddler who doesn't get that sucker he's begging for in the grocery store. I just shut down. The second you start giving, well, we need you to go to this link and fill out this. And then if you just do the verification code, and then if you oh my gosh. I would rather die than do that. So, like I said, I got used to it. I now, hey, I'm forwarding this on to Jewish producer Chris. I'm forwarding this on to Chris. Check with Chris. Right? That's become my thing. Chris can work it out. Okay. Sorry, Chris. Now, I didn't tell you this, Chris, and I won't go into details because they didn't screw anything up, but a show reached out to me and said, hey, our listeners would love to hear from you. This was this morning. Would you come on the show? This is probably a week ago. I didn't think of it. I just said, you know what? Sure. It was like 9 in the morning. It was no problem. We were obviously a long way from doing our show. 9 in the morning, I'll have a cup of coffee. I'll

go back into the link thing. I click on the link, boop, sends me to the exact same website instead of opening up the app. Now she's emailing me saying, well, maybe if you try this, or maybe if you try that, can you maybe copy? Chris is already laughing because you should have seen my face, Chris. It was the color of a tomato at this point in time. Already I'm aggravated. But I don't want to screw over the people who invited me on and the audience who's sitting there waiting. I'm trying to do right by them. So I actually start. She's like, well, maybe if you try to create an account with the thing. And I'm like, okay, I don't want to do. I go in and I try to create an account. Then they said, no, we can't actually validate this until you go through the verification process. I lost my freaking mind at that point in time. She was great. Like, she did the best she could to talk me through it. She was frustrated too, because it wasn't just me being an idiot. We're going to reschedule to another time. But I got up. I was in my house. I got up and Ob was in the kitchen where she should be. I got up and went and saw Ob in the kitchen. And I said, I don't know that I've ever in my life been angrier at myself than I am right now. I know better than this. When it's an interview request, when it's a link, when it's a set something up, you pass that along to Chris. And for some reason, I convinced myself that I didn't need you this morning, Chris, that I didn't need any help. And man, my blood pressure was 200 over 150 by the time I was done. What, Chris? You weren't up at 9 a.m.? What time did you get out of bed? I am worried about that. Chris, by 9 a.m., I think I'd been up for 3 hours. But Chris, you really need to become more of a morning. What? What? Do I normally wake up at 6 a.m.? Depends on when I go to bed. I would say 7-ish, but 6 happens sometimes. Where do I sleep? With my wife. Oh, when do I go to sleep? 10 o'clock? Oh, see, that's the problem, Chris. You know what my old first sergeant used to say? He's probably listening right now, retired sergeant major. Great man. He used to pull us all into formation, and he used to say, same thing I tell my kids now, if you're going to hoot with the owls at night, you better be ready to soar with the eagles in the morning, Chris. It does not sound like you're ready to soar with the eagles in the morning, Chris. And look, I don't get up at 6 a.m. every day. Like I said, it's 7, 7:30, but sometimes it's 4 or 5 a.m. I'll wake up and then I'm up. I'm a dude. I have things on my mind. Lots of things. Like that big oil tanker we have to buy to set up our studio. How much can that even cost, Chris? It's a decommission. No, it would be decommissioned. Can't be that much. Get your people on it. We have another hour. Hang on.

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